0: group of friends. They do the NFL fantasy
1: of
0: draft,
1: course,
0: right? As most reasonable young men, I guess, are doing. I don't know. I do not miss. I do an NHL one with my friends from BC, and it's painful. And inevitably, we have people who are just not picking teams by the end of the year.
1: It's the worst. The absolute right? worst.
0: And nobody's, there's like a handful of teams that are scrambling to get in the playoffs and somebody's not filling in their lineup. So what a lot of these drafts now are implementing, a sort of painful, what's the word I'm looking for, Tyson? Like a painful reminder.
1: Yes.
0: That you have to be involved right until the end because
1: your actions have consequences. At the end of the day.
0: And there's some pretty inventive ones out there. We're not going to get into those because some of them cross the line. My son had to wax his chest on Monday night. That was his punishment.
2: The whole thing?
0: Yes, Sarah.
2: Not just like one and done.
0: Oh, no.
2: That's your reminder.
0: That would look sort of goofy.
2: True.
0: At the end of the day. So, yeah, he had to wax his chest. He's going in the hot tub last night. I go, what happened to you? He goes, Dad, Mom didn't tell you? I'm like, no. He tells me the story. I'm like, that'll serve you right for not filling in your lineup. So we're going to navigate this very carefully. Adventures with hair. Because Bergen told us the story. We're like, we have to talk about this.
3: Bergen? What the heck can Bergen talk about?
4: It's just strange how a guy with no hair has tons of hair stories. And speaking of waxing, I don't like a lot of hair. Like, you know what I mean? Like, I don't like hairy armpits. I don't like hairy armpits. So I usually like, I can't believe I'm saying this on the air, that I shave them. You know what I mean? So Steph.
0: Mm-hmm. For how long have you been doing that?
4: Oh, dude, for like 20, 30 years. I shave my armpits all the
3: you
4: time.
3: You are so aerodynamic.
4: You use less deodorant.
0: Fair.
4: You know what I mean? And it's nice and clean and fresh. So Steph, I decided, you know, hey, she's a hairstylist. That she would wax my armpits. Well, let me tell you, bro. I tried to tough it out. I screamed like a baby. Oh, it was pathetic. So much so, she won't do it again. And to be honest, I don't want to go through it again. It was horrible.
0: Did she just wax one?
4: Well, when she waxed one, I wanted her to stop because this is just terrible. She's like, you can't have one and not the other. We got to do the other. And it was terrible. Two is that she convinced me to grow the hair on my head. I haven't had hair on my head in like 30 years. So I decided, you know what? He's like, I can cut it. I can give you a fade. Well, dude, after 2 weeks, I'm like, this, you know, you got to go through the Michael Jordan stage where he had hair in college and he looked terrible. Well, I got the low fro. And one day I looked up in the mirror, like in the morning I got up. And I'm like, you look like a fool. I can't believe you let her convince you to grow your hair. And I shaved it off. Good it's
0: for
4: terrible.
0: You. Good for you. Forte, you're having a little bit of a hair quandary yourself these days, aren't you?
3: Yeah, well, I'm trying to grow it out, kind of. I don't really know what I'm doing with it. And the humidity, like, I have very bushy, kind of curly hair. And once the humidity hits it, it's done for. But I'm going to tell you this, Greg, your son is in for even more pain coming forward. Because one time I shaved my chest.
4: Oh,
3: absolutely. Yes, absolutely regretted doing. I'm never doing it again because, like, I could feel every single little hair as it's growing back out, popping through my shirt. Dude. I was scratching. My chest was raw. Like, it was red. I am never, ever shaving my chest again.
4: He's not wrong. He's not wrong.
0: Okay, Sarah, we're going to have to jump. We're going to have to get yours later in the morning, okay? Is that cool?
2: Yes.
0: Ruwiki, can you do the same?
1: Yeah, absolutely.
0: Jump in with us.
1: Yeah, for sure.
0: You at 7:15-ish, and then Sarah, you at like around 8:15. I think we can do 8:15.
2: I'll be here.
0: Okay. Sarah McCarthy, we will get their stories. We want yours now for a chance to go see Sea Bears and or to go and see Rory Allen rocking Elvis Christmas coming up in December, 204-780-6868.
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10: Partly cloudy skies tonight, a 30% chance of overnight showers with a risk of thunderstorms that will last into tomorrow morning. The low tonight is 13. Tomorrow, it's going up to a high of 23, otherwise mainly cloudy. At night, 30% chance of showers. Early in the evening, continues with a lower risk of thunderstorms. Partly cloudy and a low of 10. Tuesday, sunny and a high of 22. Wednesday, sunny and a high of 23.
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0: I want to bring on our next guest as quickly as possible, as this morning the province's first supervised consumption site is open for its second day of operation.
4: There are a variety of opinions surrounding the location of this facility. Will it have a negative impact on the community it tends to serve? Many wonder if this facility should exist in the first place. Bernadette Smith, MLA for Point Douglas and Minister of Housing, Addictions and Homelessness, insists this is what is needed.
19: We, you know, as the NDP, knocking on doors, hearing Manitobans and what they wanted, they clearly said they wanted a place for people to get connected, but to use their substances in a supervised way under medical supervision. So we're a very different model from other provinces in terms of we're a made in Manitoba model. We went and visited various sites. We listened through 11 consultations to community, and we're continuing to listen. And it's about, you know, keeping our community safe. We heard that loud and clear. And we've had, like, lots of partners that are at the table that are willing to support people. If it's a criminal matter, the Winnipeg Police have been at that table as well. And, you know, Aboriginal Health and Wellness, they do a tremendous job in supporting people from the medical view. And we're going to continue to, you know, support people, meet them where they're at, and ultimate goal is to get them to treatment and recovery, help them realize that there's people that will provide compassionate care, destigmatize. We all know somebody that has used substances that needs support, and this is just another tool for us to use here in our province.
0: Our next guest brings a combination of lived experience and professional expertise in housing, homelessness, and community safety to the discussion. Raised in Winnipeg's inner city, has developed a deep understanding of the complex social challenges faced by marginalized populations, which informs his approach to his work. He currently serves in executive leadership within community-based housing initiatives, where he supports the delivery of low-barrier, culturally safe, and trauma-informed services. We say good morning to Victor Mundaka, co-founder and community safety consultant at Nahuan Consultation. Good morning, Victor. Nice to speak with you.
20: Nice to be here. Thanks for reaching out, and happy to answer some questions if you have them.
0: I have a ton of questions, and clearly people have thoughts on this facility, thoughts on its appropriateness, thoughts on how it will impact the community positively and negatively. What are your thoughts, Victor?
20: Well, my initial takeaway from this is, and it's going to sound a little funny, but it's about time, right? This facility is geared towards reducing casualties based on the toxic drug supply, and with the potential to point people into recovery and other treatment services, right? So super, super thrilled to see this go through. This is a huge step forward for harm reduction in Manitoba. So
4: what do you think about when people say that there is not enough support on the back end as far as, you know, enough treatment beds or the long wait list for treatment? That should be in place before something like this should be in place.
20: If somebody succumbs to a drug poisoning, then there is no time for recovery anymore, right? So I think one of the biggest steps, and I think where a lot of people don't look at this, is the human factor, right? Where it essentially is effectively, as of yesterday, preventing or helping prevent deaths by drug poisoning. So at that point, we're already moving the continuum of harm reduction forward, right? Now, does there need to be more treatment beds and all that stuff? Absolutely. But that's, you know, part of the continuum, not the main focus. The main focus is, like I said, that human piece and keeping people alive.
0: We have someone special in common that connected us, Victor. And I know how he feels about this topic, but I didn't ask him how you felt about it. So I was anxious to learn your perspective and the way you were approaching this because, you know, you work with people who deal with these addictions. You deal with people who have walked this path, and you've also walked the path with people who have recovered. What is the key to recovery? Because we just got a text message here from a listener whose name I won't use to protect their identity. There are only two outcomes from drug addiction. You either quit or you die. A consumption space will increase the latter. I don't think it's quite that simple. I don't think you do either, Victor.
20: No, absolutely. So as somebody who's lived experience myself, like I've been through this continuum of substance use, recovery, and then purpose, right? And I think that's the big piece here is on the other side of recovery is purpose, is community, is, you know, reconnecting with culture, essentially all the pieces that we're missing prior to. So when we're talking about substance use disorder, especially, you know, here in Manitoba, we can't, quote the great Dr. Gabor Mate, is why the suffering, right? And that's the big piece, is in that I think that's the piece that we're, you know, not looking at right now.
0: People want to look at, we just had somebody ask it, can you remind me what the laws are regarding public intoxication? People like to... Once the conversation goes a certain direction, they want to fall back on this idea. Well, drug use is illegal. And the fact that the province is allowing this means that they're complicit in illegal drug use. And then people are going to be out on the street, as they are currently, intoxicated, quote unquote, whether it's from alcohol or other substances. How do we get past that perception from people that, well, this is illegal and we shouldn't be helping these people in any way, shape, or form? They've made their choice.
20: They look at prohibition. Prohibition was tremendously illegal in the United States, and it caused way more harm than anything else, right? We had people that were succumbing to a toxic supply of alcohol at the same time and never stopped the consumption of alcohol, which is why people realized it was kind of pointless, and they reverted back to actually just selling the stuff, right? And then regulating it and making sure that people weren't dying from poisoning. So, you know, and at the same time, like when we're looking at some of the situations we have going on in Winnipeg right now with the open substance use, the safe consumption site is where people can go use the substance. So, you know, essentially this is the continuum that's going to stop having folks out there using substances, not safely, and move it more to a continuum where safety and monitoring is occurring, right?
0: Victor Mondaca, co-founder and community safety consultant at Nahuen. Say it for me, Victor.
20: Nahuen.
0: We're just going to change. Yeah. We'll just do it, spell it out phonetically. Nahuen consultation. And Victor, listeners have their thoughts on this consumption site and the supervision. And one of our listeners says, I do not agree with this center being open. Use that money for rehab.
20: Right. So once again, if you succumb to a drug poisoning, then there is no rehab for that person, right? So at the same time, I think some people fail to just completely understand like the medical aspect of what detox can be for an individual, right? When it comes to how somebody, you know, who's been, you know, chronically using substance for a very long time experiences a high level of discomfort in a very serious medical condition with the withdrawal effect, you know, I challenge most people out there. If when you wake up with a headache, what's the first thing you run to do? Most people run to go grab a Tylenol or something, right? So they're already using a substance to better make themselves feel better. And then we expect people to suffer through detox.
4: Victor, what does a well-run consumption site look like? What does it need to do outside its four walls to make sure surrounding residents don't experience more discarded needles or public drug use or dealing with disorder?
20: Partners, a lot, you know, like a lot of partnership, a lot of folks keeping an eye on these things, like whatever occurs inside the safe consumption site, you know, making sure that there's services there for people for detox, for people that want to access further treatment. And on the outside, the, you know, regular patrols, harm reduction approaches where people are removing harm reduction supplies out. And to just general, you know, like, and there's studies done in Toronto where they see, you know, when they measure the criminality outside of safe consumption sites, and they see, you know, they do see an increase at the beginning, but then everything seems to taper down and then start to slowly get better. Which is kind of really the norm with almost anything that we put in anywhere, right? Even if it was a new Walmart or whatever, you'd see a certain level of criminality increase and then everything kind of goes back to normal. So
0: we expect that that neighborhood could feel a little bit

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1: I know many are frustrated that there haven't been any changes.
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4: Or blame the media. 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
1: You just shovel it under the carpet, yeah. Let others clean up the mess, and continue on.
0: And that is a big difference. Opinions you debate. 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
3: The Start.
4: Joseph Furey is our guest this morning. He's the founder of Singing Red Bear Foundation. We're having a conversation, an in-depth conversation on supervised consumption site, one of which opens here in Winnipeg today. It is the first one. And Kevin, you said something off air that caught my attention as we were getting ready to come back. And that's the idea of how upset you are about this and how much of this doesn't really make sense.
5: It doesn't make sense because this can affect anyone, anywhere, at any time, right? A lot of times people will drive downtown and then they're affected by it because they see people who are on drugs, lying on the street, whatever else. And then they're PO'd and then they drive back home and then they don't think about it anymore. But, you know, if it comes to your door where you see someone in your neighborhood, your house gets broken into, your child is high on drugs, your child dies from drugs. Because again, there's a point, it's as a parent, you know, sometimes it seems like a lot of work when you're raising your child when they're young. But the work really begins when they become an adult or a teenager, when they can choose what they want. And believe me, if this still exists, if this is around, it's a problem and it can come to your door.
4: Joseph, I mentioned the fact that your son lost his life due to an accidental overdose. One of our listeners says they're all overdoses are accidental. I would argue that. There's some people who purposely go down that road. But talk about your son's experience.
6: It took me a long time to break that word overdose. I don't like that word overdose because it's victim blaming. It's just the nature of the word overdose. You took too much, it's your fault. Harlan, a remarkable young man, knew what addiction did to his family. He had lost his mother a year before to crack cocaine that was laced with fentanyl. And he got convinced to try what was normally a safe recreational drug that was laced with fentanyl. So I coined the term fentanyl poisoning because that's what my son died from. The drug that he consumed was poisoned with fentanyl that he was totally unaware of and had no chance of surviving. And I think that's where we have to start rethinking about that word overdose, because a lot of these young people and weekend users are consuming drugs and they have no idea what they're tainted with. And, you know, a majority of the deaths occur that way. It led us, you know, I saw a void at the time that, you know, nobody was talking about the poisoning of certain drugs, that nobody was dying from marijuana, cocaine, Molly, you know, all the party drugs. And then all of a sudden people were dying from them. And so there was a level of poisoning when fentanyl came onto the scene. So this is kind of what Harlan left me with, like a real message. So we set out to bring that prevention and bring that awareness to the community that, hey, you know what, social use is no longer safe use, and try to fill that void in the drug using community. When you talk about this could happen to anybody, it doesn't matter of your social stature, how much money you have. But unfortunately, what we see is the homeless, the main street. And so what it does is lull many parts of our communities. Well, I don't live on Main Street. I don't do opioids. I don't do this.
4: But we all have our own. Kevin and I were discussing this earlier. If I choose to drink 7 beer tonight, and overconsume that beverage, I'm doing it in my backyard. That's a safe consumption site.
6: Yeah, and people think they're consuming drugs safely. Fentanyl's changed all that, so there is no safe drug anymore.
4: Because I've bought my beer at the LC, and it's sealed, I know what I'm getting.
6: Yeah, and then I know we've seen other provinces try to do safe supply. You know, we've seen the experiment in British Columbia that failed terribly, that they're backtracking on. When we talked about when this first came out as safe consumption side, well, there's really no safe way to consume drugs today. There is absolutely none. So we need to really get that into our mindset that drugs just aren't safe. What we need is a pathway for individuals to get off drugs. What we need is to educate our next generation that this is not an option. And what we need is a mental health program for youth to help them through the trials of teenagehood so that drugs do not become an option. And what I'm concerned with about this site is that there will be no data collection, there will be no collection of identification. So how do we know if a young man or a young woman, say from Fort Rouge or Tuxedo or Charleswood, wants to experiment with a drug and has a consumption, well, I can go to this site because it's a safe consumption site. If anything goes wrong, I'll be looked after. I mean, that's what I think we're setting up. And because there's no safeguard to protect our youth from using this site, then I think it's just another stepping stone of failure that we're setting our kids up for.
5: I want to make sure we touch on this. You've said that losing Harlan led you to dedicate much of your life to helping young people. How is the Singing Red Bear Foundation, how did it come out of that loss, and what exactly is it, so people know clearly what, you know?
6: Well, when I talked to Harlan's boss, he was a master roofer, and he worked with one company for 10 years, and I had to share the news with him, his boss, and he couldn't believe it because Harlan didn't do drugs. And one of the things that he told me that Harlan often said was, no thanks, I'm good. So we developed a No Thanks, I'm Good campaign to give youth the words to opt out of drug use. So we've been all over Manitoba talking to schools, sharing Harlan's story. You know, we've come up with branding and postcards and fridge magnets and all kinds of swag that we could give to the youth just as reminders, magnets for their lockers. And we have, on a number of occasions, approached the government. We don't get no government funding. This is, you know, comes out of our own pocket and some community members that have, you know, sponsored us and what we do. We host a Fentanyl Awareness Day every September 13th to bring awareness to the dangers of drug use and fentanyl poisoning. And we chose that day because, you know, the kids are back in school. They're making new friends for the first time, so that pressure to fit into a particular group increases, and that might include drug use. So we've really been kind of on the forefront of this prevention and awareness amongst our youth. And we have approached government a couple of times to, you know, ask them to get on board and partner with us, because I'd like to see billboards up. You know, I'd like to see a bus wrapped, you know. With no thanks, I'm good. You know, social use is not safe use. Let's just not do drugs. But unfortunately, we've been stonewalled because of the safe consumption site.
4: One of our listeners wants to know if you got a website.
6: No, but we do have a Facebook page.
4: Okay.
6: We're so new, we're still developing
4: gotcha,
6: stuff.
4: Brother.
6: It's just no thanks, I'm good. Just look for the big yellow hand. That's our Facebook page.
4: This is a safe space for you to share your story anytime, my friend.
6: Thank you.
4: We love you.
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0: Hey, it's Brett McGarry, and I don't know about you, but for me, it's been such a goofy summer weather-wise that I feel like I haven't really had a summer. But there's still a lot of time, and I have a couple of must-play golf courses this year in Morden and Gimli that I haven't visited in years. I've got to get out there and play. I just hope I can get off the first tee without ditching my ball into the trees on one and the pond at the other.
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21: Partly cloudy with a low of 13 tonight. There's a 30% chance of overnight showers with a risk of thunderstorms that will continue into tomorrow all day, all night. Mainly cloudy, a high of 23 and a low of 10. Tuesday, sunny, a high of 22. That'll go down to a low of 10 overnight. And Wednesday, sunny and a high of 23 degrees.
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4: That's Kevin Bergen. I'm Greg Mackling. It is Tuesday on The Start. It is August 11th. And this is a day that a lot of people have had circled on their calendar for the last several months as we move toward an opening of a controversial site in our city today.
5: We've been talking about this all morning. The debate over supervised consumption sites continues here in Winnipeg, with supporters saying they save lives and opponents arguing the focus needs to be much more on heavily placed on treatment and recovery.
4: Our next guest brings a deeply personal perspective to that conversation. Joseph Forey is the founder of the Singing Red Bear Foundation. 3 years ago, he lost his son Harlan to a fentanyl overdose, an accidental fentanyl overdose. Joseph is also in recovery himself and says his own experience with addiction and supervised consumption sites has shaped his views on what Manitoba needs to do differently. Joseph Worry joins us this morning. Joseph, always a pleasure to see you. Always a pleasure to be in your company.
6: Oh, thank you for having me.
4: Thank you for your voice on this. Before we get into this, your personal experience with consumption sites and the role that they played in your addiction and the role that they either played or didn't play in your realization and your decision to get help?
6: Well, really didn't play anything other than prolonging the agony of addiction. I mean, I lived my life around a consumption site in Edmonton, and pretty much I was anonymous. I mean, I didn't have to use my name. I didn't have to collect any ID or anything like that. And it was actually, I started off using meth. That's what I was, a meth injector. And it was around a consumption site that I got introduced to heroin because the meth guy wasn't there, and there was a guy selling heroin there and you know, kind of, you know, told me that it's okay, just go in there and they'll make sure you're okay, you know. And that was the start of my heroin addiction, was from a consumption site. I've always been of the view that, you know, these sites, I've always been skeptical of the data when they say, you know, they save lives because of my experience. I was anonymous. They didn't know who I was. So there was really no way to tell if I died on the street 2 days later. You know, I didn't, you know, nobody's died in one because they're supervised. But, I mean, what about afterwards? And that's always been my skepticism about the data that they collect and say that, you know, these help save lives. In my opinion, I think it just prolongs the agony of addiction. And there's really no set course to get a person into recovery. And that's probably been my biggest argument since I started speaking out against these in 2019.
5: You said something there that you were addicted to meth and you bought another drug off of somebody that was there selling drugs, saying you can just buy this and go and consume it in there. And to me, it seems like if I'm selling drugs, that seems like the perfect place to do it because all of my customers are right there and there's a place for them to do it.
6: Absolutely. It's like it was a hub. It was a hub that was gathered around the site, and, you know, people would be there waiting for the drug dealer to show up. They would be, you know, buying their drugs, and if the place was too busy, then they'd be consuming them around the site. I mean, you know, we've seen what happened with Mops on Main, and, you know, we saw the overspill.
4: Sorry, Joseph, I'm just for those that are unfamiliar with the acronym.
6: Oh, Mobile Overdose Prevention Site.
4: Thank you, friend.
6: It was operated by Sunshine House. We saw what was happening there. I mean, we had Red Road Lodge on one side, which was people trying to get off drugs. And then we had the Edge Gallery on the other side of the parking lot trying to create and beautify the area. And we saw that overspill that was happening on the streets of Main. And, you know, unfortunately, I was there when the shop owner from the Edge was trying to shoo people away from using drugs in front of her establishment and was assaulted. You know, so if we've learned anything from that experience, then we can almost expect what's going to happen on Henry.
4: So when I was in sales, I always said that when I'm in my boss's office, I'm a liaison and representative of the customer. And when I'm at the customer site, I'm a representative of liaison for the company that I work for. So if you forgive me, I'll put on my provincial government liaison hat and ask you your take on this suggestion that these supervised consumption sites might be a gateway for folks looking for assistance, looking to receive treatment. And this is a sort of an opportunity for them to get that treatment. What do you say to me?
6: There is no treatment. The waiting for a treatment bed, in-house treatment bed, is phenomenally long. I mean, let's not even talk about detox. So I heard it said earlier, and I'm of that like mind, when an addict is ready, when I wake up in the morning and say, you know what, I can't do this anymore, I'm going to phone somebody and say, like, I need some help, that help has to be there. Because if I'm not getting corralled into a treatment strategy, then by noon, I'm back on the street going to consume drugs. And that risk of dying is even higher. So, unfortunately, Manitoba didn't invest, or this government didn't invest in a treatment strategy prior to opening the consumption site so that they could funnel people into that system. We have enormous wait times, you know, much like emergency room, and you know, a lot of people are filling those emergency rooms from drug issues, where we could have had, you know, stabilization units, we could have had detox units. I was hoping when they opened Disraeli, that Disraeli would have been one of those stabilization units where people could have went to get stabilized initially off and then led into a detox and right. then treatment there. But they didn't do that. You know, they put that under the IPA, which is a Criminal Intoxicated Persons Act. And I argued with Bernadette, you know, we need to do this under the Mental Health Act because this is a mental health issue, you know, when we're dealing with meth psychosis.
4: You're talking about Bernadette Smith.
6: Yeah, Bernadette Smith.
4: The provincial minister in charge of such things. Why don't we take a pause and we'll take a look at the weather forecast. Can you stick with us till 9 o'clock, Joseph?
6: Yeah, sure, I can stay as long as you need me.
4: I appreciate you more than you know. And we'll continue this discussion this morning. It's our top story today, Manitoba's first safe. First it was safe, then it was safer. Now it's supervised consumption site. And I have a little bit of an issue with the moving target, even of the terminology that we've been using over the last 4, 5, 6 years as we got towards this day. And maybe we'll get into that as we continue our discussion here on...
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36: Thanks for joining this Sunday evening on 680 CJOB. Several stories ahead. We begin with the acknowledgement and the expansion of men's health services in Manitoba.
37: How do we meet? Well, Dr. Patel and I go back to our training days here at the University of Manitoba. So we did our urologic surgery training together. Just a couple years ahead of him, a couple years senior to him. But we worked together and became good friends through training. And kept in touch along the ways.
36: Doctors Jay Nayak and Primal Patel are co-founders of the Men's Health Clinic. Both are associate professors at the University of Manitoba in the surgery program. They're committed to improving men's health in Canada.
38: You know, Jay over here, he was actually 4 years ahead of me, so a little bit more senior to
39: As
38: me.
39: As you get older, though, you kind of try to, you know, not acknowledge that.
38: Yeah, exactly. But, you know, when we trained, I think we started to realize that care needed to be delivered a bit differently when it comes to certain conditions. So we work at Health Science Center, St. Boniface. That's where we did our training. It's a great place for acuity, where you need to do bigger cases, emergency cases. But what we found was that smaller or less urgent conditions, you know, those don't need to be done in the hospital. Patients are very intimidated when they come to the hospital. So we thought, what could we potentially create here?
39: And in this way, you're trying to hit it when it's not needed to be at a hospital or at a more complicated situation. I find one of the problems that we have just in Canadian medicine, but Manitoba in particular, is preventative medicine. And that's what you two are doing here.
37: Yeah, no, absolutely. I mean, I think when we had our idea of creating the clinic, it was so multi-pronged and ambitious, I think, when we first started. It was not just preventative care that we wanted to really focus on, but also improving access to care, being more efficient with the care delivery. We know that healthcare resources are fairly finite. And so if we can rejig the resources accordingly, we could probably deliver more care just more effectively.
39: I want to talk about the concept and the access here and how you can get, and in some cases you don't need a referral here, but Canada and all the provinces right now are going through a survey with the whole idea of focusing in on improving health for men and boys in this country. It's an issue amongst boys in their teen years into young adults. And I just wanted to know, as urologists, you're seeing a certain thing, but as younger men, you're also seeing on the physical side and on the mental side. Talk about what you are seeing and what you bring to the table and what you want to bring to the table through the clinic.
38: You know, I think things have changed dramatically, even for ourselves. Like when we think about where people are accessing information, a lot of it is more online, social media. And so we even did a survey looking at where patients are finding their information. A lot of it is on social media. That's where they're going to for information. And I think that's where a lot of struggles are happening because there's just so much misinformation.
39: Like what? What struggles are you talking about here?
38: So just misinformation. So when we think about young patients, a lot of them will come in with all these different ideas as to how if they go on this peptide or this testosterone or this formulation that maybe they're concerned about, we think about vaccine safety and so forth. So this isn't just a discussion about vaccines. It's kind of globally. And when you think about men's health specifically, one of the biggest things that we get when men come in is that I'm glad this place exists because I wanted to talk about this. But as men kind of grow up, we're taught the opposite. Hold it in. You know, no one wants to hear you complain. No one wants you to, you know, you figure this out on your own. But a lot of the conditions that we see are so common, yet patients come in thinking they were alone.
39: Dr. Nayak, talk about some of the myth bustings that you're having to do here.
37: Well, you know, just before I get to that, I think you brought up a really good point in talking about, you know, as men get older, there are certain things that become a little bit more common. And maybe younger men in particular are the most prone to avoiding a doctor.
39: Mm-hmm.
37: And we've seen that too. So just one example that came up, we thought we'd use social media in the beginning as a way to access the younger generation to try to get health information out there, correct information out there. And I remember we once did this video just about testicular self-exam and kind of just mentioning for young men between 18 to 30 years of age, like that's the prime time when testicular cancer becomes more common. So we sort of did a little, you know, funny video, educational video on social media. And lo and behold, there was a young guy in Winnipeg who watched that video, did a self-exam, and found he had a problem. Lo and behold, he had testicular cancer, booked an appointment, and we treated it very quickly. So I think not only are the younger generations maybe at risk of not seeing physicians, but from our perspective, acknowledging that, also considering ourselves young men ourselves, we know that there are different media to get the message across to these young guys.
39: Well, and in that sense, you did save somebody's life. But the whole idea of this invincibility, there's vulnerability in teens and young men that they do not want to acknowledge. Some are getting better. Some are still steadfast and, you know, we're men, we can do this. And in other cases, it's not until it becomes a problem do they want to seek out a doctor. And in some cases, don't have a doctor. They had a pediatrician, but as they became adults, don't have a doctor. So you're probably seeing patients that haven't seen a doctor for a decade.
38: Can I tell you a story? So, you know, a few years ago, I went to go see my family doctor for a physical. You know, he asked, you know, why are you here? I said, for a physical. You know, we quickly did like examination, did my blood pressure. Okay, I'll see you when you're 40. I was like, okay, well, I guess I'm okay. But then at the clinic, I was talking to some of the GPs that we work with. And I said, you know, I've never had my cholesterol checked. So I got it checked. I was floored. My cholesterol was out of whack. My LDL was off, my HDL. I said, I'm 35 years old. Why is this like this? I feel fine. But it was a reality check. So, you know, what are most people doing? Is that they don't have a doctor. There's no discussion about blood work. And then what we see, patients show up 50s, 60s. Now they're having erectile dysfunction. And then you're starting to discuss how cardiovascular health and so forth. But if you had that conversation 20 years ago, maybe that's when you can make the change. And that's what I've been doing for the past few years. I'm like, now that's my wake-up call.
37: Yeah, no, I totally, totally echo that. I mean, there's a lot of, you kind of have to get the message across. You have to normalize seeking help, asking for help. You know, I think also one additional burden when it comes to mental health for guys is not just anxiety and depression and stress and the stressors of life, but that compounds in relationships and it makes erectile dysfunction become a little bit more prevalent. And it's just so multifactorial and global. All the issues that we're seeing, they're all interconnected.
39: What have you noticed post-pandemic about the pandemic in seeing patients? Because there was a whole lot of isolation there for a couple of years. And then I know young men that got used to that and all their relationships were online. And then suddenly they're in the real world again and don't know necessarily how to behave.
38: Yeah, I mean, we see a lot of young patients who present with, you know, erectile dysfunction, having issues with relationships. And a lot of it had to do with this social isolation. And then just as we see with like social media is that once they start seeing something, it's just they're getting the same content and it's reaffirming some of their own beliefs. And so it is challenging to tackle some of those issues.
39: So are they coming in just looking for a prescription, or do you have the time to actually have a conversation with them to get to the kind of the marrow of what's going on here?
37: Yeah, I mean, it depends on what the issue is, but I think that, the barrier for physicians often is there's so many patients and there's not enough physicians. So it's about trying to see as many people as you can in a timely fashion, but still make sure people feel like they were heard and they had the chance to also leave informed. So one thing that we've tried to do with the clinic is try to provide patient-centered information, whether that's pamphlets, links to videos, educational videos. Like, that is another way that we're trying to communicate information to people.
39: So as urologists, I need to get referred to you. But to be at the Men's Health Clinic, can I just make an appointment online?
37: You can, yeah. So we've thankfully, we partnered with some general practitioners who we've worked with to kind of make sure that we're all practicing at a certain kind of level in terms of the quality of care. And they can accept patients directly. So you can book online without a referral. To see one of them if it's a men's health issue. And if it needs a urologist, then they can get you in touch with us.
39: And when we talk about a men's health issue, if you're a guy, you know, it has to do with both the physical and the mental. Most of what you do is physical, but you're starting to realize that a lot of patients are presenting on the mental side. And if you're trying to follow what they're doing nationally here, you've got to be a full service men's health clinic at some point.
38: Yeah, absolutely. And we actually just recently have an occupational therapist who specializes in sexual health and counseling. So that's another area that we want to go and explore, because patients that I will see for infertility, so, you know, 1 in 6 couples struggle with infertility. Half the time it's a male factor. These are such huge issues that need to be discussed. So we are expanding into that area.
39: How can we be in touch?
37: Well, I think a starting point for most people, if they want to visit our website at mhclinic.ca, there's a lot of information online, a lot of patient information we make available for free. So that'd be a good resource, and you can book online.
36: More information, mhclinic.ca. Doctors Jay Niak and Pramal Patel. Next, this news weekend on 680 CJOB, Trump wasn't the first one to antagonize its northern neighbor.
34: 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It's been a tough go for Edmonton the past 5 CFL seasons, but the Elks are making up for those past failures this year.
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7: 680 CJOB weather.
8: Partly cloudy skies tonight, a 30% chance of overnight showers with a risk of thunderstorms that will last into tomorrow morning. The low tonight is 13. Tomorrow it's going up to a high of 23, otherwise mainly cloudy. At night, 30% chance of showers. Early in the evening continues with a lower risk of thunderstorms. Partly cloudy and a low of 10. Tuesday, sunny and a high of 22. Wednesday, sunny and a high of 23.
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36: The lessons of history are important, and you'll find that in our relationship Canada has with its American neighbor, there are roots that have united and divided us. Our relationship with the U.S. president, similar to the story of Benjamin Franklin, who in addition to being a scientist and inventor, was also a founder of the United States who, like many in the day, had ambitions for the U.S. beyond its borders.
9: My name is Madeleine Drohan. I am an author at the moment, but I had spent many years being a journalist for the Globe and Mail, where I was their business correspondent and then the foreign correspondent in London for about a decade. After I came back, I began writing for The Economist, and I spent 13 years as the Canada correspondent for The Economist, explaining Canada to a global audience.
36: Drohan has written a terrific account of Benjamin Franklin's failure to annex Canada.
9: He was a diplomat, he was a politician, and he, like many politicians, you know, had that side of him where he could negotiate deals, use fake news.
36: He was a conniver.
9: To a certain extent.
36: Madeleine Drohan is out with a fascinating book on Benjamin Franklin's failure to annex Canada. He did not conquer.
9: Well, he actually shared a lot with Trump in some ways. He knew the importance of image. He knew he could use fake news stories to sort of present his case, and he knew how to network.
36: Yes, that Benjamin Franklin, the inventor, was also an annexationist.
9: So when the American Revolution started, which was in April 1775, the American delegates to the Continental Congress formed an army, and the first thing they did with that army was they decided to invade Canada, again, because they saw it as a security threat. By this time, Canada was a British colony. They invaded. They captured fairly quickly Montreal and Trois-Rivières. They failed to capture Quebec City, but they didn't give up. And that's when Franklin was asked to come north and to salvage the invasion and set up a new government that was going to be along the American lines. So Franklin came up with two other delegates to the Continental Congress. This would have been in April 1776. And he got to Montreal. It took them almost a month to get there from New York. And they realized fairly quickly that they could not turn this invasion around. They'd alienated the population, which were mostly French Canadians, and they were still sort of trying to decide what to do when British warships were sighted on the coming up the St. Lawrence. Enforcements, that basically was the end. Franklin, as soon as he heard about it, left for home in Philadelphia, and the Continental Army was racing for the border.
39: What does this tell us about the roots of the founding that would eventually become Canada? From early on, we defined ourselves as not Americans.
9: At the American Revolution, the Continental Congress was actually starting to invite Canadians to join. That was the first thing, because they thought secretly the French Canadians were on their side. And then they invaded and found out that there certainly weren't enough French Canadians on their side to win the invasion. But that, to me, was a foundational moment for Canada, because the Americans said, join us. The French Canadians said, no. It was a deliberate choice not to be American.
39: What was the British reaction to that at the time?
9: One of the causes, or certainly the spurs to the American Revolution, was that Britain had passed something called the Quebec Act in 1774. Britain had tried to make Canada, or the province of Quebec, into another British colony. They thought that they were going to make the French Canadians Protestant English speakers. And they had been trying that since 1763. By 1774, they realized it wasn't going to work. Now, it wasn't that they said, okay, we give up, we'll never try to assimilate you, but they put it on the back burner. And they said to the French Canadians, you can practice the Catholic religion. They said to the French Canadians, you can practice Catholicism. You can keep your civil law, which was a big deal. The clergy and the seigneurs at the time could continue to collect their fees. So basically, Britain had got the elite on side already. And they, when it came to the revolution and the invasion, they certainly didn't want the Americans to have Canada. So they were quite happy to continue with Canada, or the province of Quebec, as a British colony.
39: Madeleine Drohan is with us on 680 CJOB. The book, He Did Not Conquer: Benjamin Franklin's Failure to Annex Canada. There are so many parallels to the situation that we are faced with right now.
9: Yeah, Franklin, from the start, and this actually predates the invasion, he had written this long essay about population growth in the British colonies at the time, in 1751, in which he basically said it was their destiny to occupy the entire continent, which would have meant wiping out Canada at the time. So that was an idea, and he wasn't alone with that. You know, from the start, there has been this idea of American exceptionalism, and that everybody should want to be an American, whether it was an American colonist at the time or later when it was an American as part of the United States. So that's something that they've had from the very beginning, and it makes it hard for them to understand that, no, some people actually don't want to be American, and that continues to today.
39: Should Benjamin Franklin be as revered as he is?
9: Not when it comes to Canada. I mean, he was an exceptional human being. I mean, he was endlessly curious. He did, you know, these experiments with electricity that actually broke huge ground. And he continued throughout his life to be curious and do inventions. He was also not bad as a diplomat. You know, I mean, in the end, he was the chief negotiator for the Americans when they negotiated with Britain to end the American Revolution. And although he didn't get all of Canada, he did get a big chunk, the chunk below the Great Lakes that both Britain and France agreed that was part of Canada. But he and his fellow negotiators made sure that the border was drawn to the north of that through the Great Lakes. So he did win some of what he was after.
39: What are the lessons of this?
9: Well, I'll give you one from the Canadian side. And that has to do with the key battle at Quebec City, which the Americans lost. But the reason that the British Canadian side won was because they were able to unify former foes. I mean, you think about it. On the ramparts of Quebec City, sure, there were British soldiers, but there were also French Canadian militia. In fact, they were the biggest single group, and English British militia as well. Now, the British and the French had been at each other's throats like 15 years before, killing each other. But by coming together in Quebec City, they were able to withstand the Americans. And so that message of unity very much is important today.
36: And in history, you see a story repeat itself, sometimes over and over.
9: British and the French had been at each other's throats like 15 years before, killing each other. But by coming together in Quebec City, they were able to withstand the Americans. And so that message of unity very much is important today.
36: When there is a common denominator, a foe in the White House, you do see where the allegiances lie. And that's something I think you see in this piece of history, and you see it reflected today.
9: Absolutely. And the other big lesson that I took from this was Trump's talk about making Canada the 51st state is nothing new. You know, the Americans have wanted, at the time of Franklin, they wanted to make Canada the 14th colony. And it's important to understand that that has actually been part of the American psyche for that long, because we could learn how to defend ourselves, or at least prepare ourselves more for it.
36: Madeleine Drohan joining us on 680 CJOB, author of He Did Not Conquer, Benjamin Franklin's Failure to Annex Canada.
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0: It's really to change the system.
1: Tyson Sylvester is one of them.
0: You know, I've gotten this far with a system that's very difficult to navigate.
2: We're tired of having so much advocacy, so much fighting, and so much time wasted.
1: We're in a packed, overflowing hotel boardroom where hundreds gathered to mark the release of a report that would give those with disabilities the opportunity to live life, not just stay alive.
2: And all the individuals that are here today and that can hear us need to be part of the solution. Thank you very much.
0: Before I turned 18, I had a plethora of services, such as physio, OT, PT, stuff like that, that would let me live a full and enriched life to the best of my abilities. When I turned 18, services got cut. And so that left me basically with just home care and income assistance, which is not a lot to go off of. And I ended up moving on my own.
1: I'm told you had to choose between home care for your meds and home care for meals.
0: Yeah, because you are capped to a certain amount of hours, and that amount of hours is just enough.
1: Tyson was one of two young Manitobans who took the government to the Manitoba Human Rights Commission, successfully arguing once you reach the age of 18, you shouldn't be allowed to languish.
0: The pilot kind of showed that you could do things at a person-centered level and get services.
1: The government put into place a pilot project to fund Sylvester and another young woman, Amelia Hampton. I spoke with her mom, Charlene, and dad, Keith.
3: What were Amelia's challenges?
4: Well, the cerebral palsy, of course, and she needed help 24/7. We were there for her as much as we could. We had a great support network.
1: Amelia was nonverbal and, like Tyson, in a wheelchair. Sadly, she passed away 2 years ago.
5: She needed care. She couldn't feed herself. She couldn't go to the bathroom on her own. She needed 24/7 care in her school age years. And she was integrated into the regular classroom. That was all wonderful. And then once she got to high school, as soon as they saw the chair, they directed us over to a different area. And I always say, like, Stephen Hawking needed 24/7 care. There's no doubt about that, but they would have directed him down to this other classroom because just by seeing the wheelchair. She went to grade 9 on that stream, and we said at the first IEP meeting that it wasn't the right place. She needed to be in the regular classroom with supports, and they, you know, they didn't have that for her. We had to work hard to get that, but it just doesn't make sense that the government can't see that these people need care.
1: There are 13 recommendations in this report that address everything from the need to create a whole new system with different eligibility criteria to better service coordination, transportation, equipment, and community living supports. There's no price tag associated with this. That's work that still needs to be done. But Tyson and Amelia were two of 33 people. Under the pilot project, they did a whole lot better.
6: David Cron is with us. He's chair of the Integrated Adult Services Steering Committee. How important is this, David?
7: It's the start of a new change, a change for generations. We have an opportunity to do it right for the first time. Like Tyson said, you know, when he hit 18, a whole plethora of services disappeared. When I was going through the system, it was at 16, and I was cured. Because all I was discharged from the rehab center for children. I didn't have any more PT, OT, and I was on my own. So, you know, the thing with disability is not a dirty word. It's a wonderful group that we'll all be part of at some point in our life if we live long enough. We're one heart attack away, one stroke away, one car wreck away from joining the disability club.
1: Manitoba's Accessibilities Minister, Nahani Fontaine, was not there today. In a statement, the minister says she wants to ensure Manitobans with disabilities have a voice in the design of disability support programs, and the government will review these recommendations in detail. Charlene Hampton says, in opposition, Fontaine, most cooperative, most attentive.
5: She seemed very, very empathetic towards what they were going through.
1: And now?

0: They were supposed to be part of all of this, the interim report and the final report, and they, for whatever reason, chose not to be.
1: So what's the message to Manitobans and ultimately the government on behalf of your daughter?
0: Well, the way we're feeling is ignored and disrespected.
2: Joined now on 680 CJOB by Leanne Fenna, a member of the project steering committee, locked out of life, and Joelle Pastorasella. She's a lawyer with the Public Interest Law Center.
3: Joelle, when we look at Manitoba as a community, the rights of those with disabilities, compare it to other jurisdictions, are we making potentially changes here that could serve as a template for other parts of this country?
4: That's exactly what's happening here, Richard. This is a precedent-setting case, a precedent-setting report, precedent-setting findings. And the fact that the report and the recommendation findings are part of a human rights process ensures that it's not just going to be another report collecting dust on shelves, because the government, as well as the WRHA or Shared Health, have committed to make best efforts to implement the recommendations. Part of the work that was done through the pilot project was a jurisdictional scan in other parts of Canada. Nobody's doing this right. There's some progress in Nova Scotia, which is also the consequence of a human rights complaint that was filed there. But this is really precedent setting for all of Canada.
3: Leanne, there's a dirty secret in this province. And I know of Riverview and two other personal care homes where adults with disabilities are warehoused. You know, they have services provided, but they're warehoused there because they're not one of the 33 that have services that allow them to live as opposed to just being alive. That dirty secret needs to be exposed, doesn't it?
5: Yeah, absolutely. I mean, certainly we know, even through Tyson's own story, he shared with you that all the services, ended at age 18 and that he had to choose really some hard decisions. One of the things that ended up for him is when home care wasn't enough, he ended up in a personal care home. He ended up, on the young person's unit and was surrounded by 80-year-olds as a 20-year-old. That can't happen. And unfortunately, Tyson is not the only one in Manitoba in which that happens when there aren't other appropriate services. And so that's part of what our recommendations are designed to ensure doesn't happen again.
3: Would it be fair for government as part of its response to say we have to strike a committee to look at how much this will cost? My sense is in reading this and talking to people within the community, it's a pay me now or pay me later scenario.
5: Yeah, it's a really hard determination. Of course, we don't particularly on the sort of community side, we don't really have access to enough data to accurately understand the cost. But I think you really hit on a key piece. This is an investment so that you avoid costs, both human costs and economic costs. People who don't have appropriate services, they end up in hospital. They end up on the street, unhoused. They end up in personal care homes, blocking the flow out of hospital or for seniors who would otherwise be able to go there. We know that there is significant under or unemployment for people with disabilities. This is a labor force that is being underutilized. And part of it is that if you don't have a ride, if you don't have appropriate services, you can't get home care in the community. You can't do your job. You can't have a job. It makes it really, really difficult. It's all interconnected. And so absolutely, this is an investment we're asking for. 29% of Manitobans, like this isn't a small number of people, 29% of Manitobans age 15 or older live with at least one disability. That's one in three people.
3: Joelle, as part of the pilot, was there any tracking of the resources used and monies saved? That if you're able to free a personal care home bed for somebody that's occupying a hospital bed, suddenly there's the domino effect here, and you're getting people in the right places, whereas right now you're essentially using resources and overusing resources and not putting people in the right place.
4: Yeah, I think what both your question as well as Leanne's comments really highlight is that there is a huge cost here to doing nothing and to continuing with this broken system. In terms of the data on what things cost or what the cost of implementing the pilot project was, Leanne will correct me if I'm wrong, because I was not involved in the steering committee work. I was involved sort of on the periphery as legal counsel to both Tyson and Amelia. Several times throughout the process, there were requests for that type of information by community members, by the folks with lived experience on the steering committee who were in direct conversations with government representatives who would have had access to that information if it existed. And it was never forthcoming. And so we don't have access to that type of information, not because we haven't asked or because the steering committee didn't ask for it, but because it was not shared.
3: If we don't see action in the next 6 months, it's back to court, isn't it?
4: It's back to the Manitoba Human Rights hearing. That's exactly right.
6: I really hope that we can all make a better system for everyone, because everybody deserves equal access to the same services, no matter what your disability is in the end. We're all human. And to the government, I hope that you implement the recommendations that we get, because everybody deserves a fighting chance.
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13: Hey, it's Hal. I'm recording this message on the shores of Lake Winnipeg. Winnipeg Beach, Sandy Hook, Gimli, that whole stretch is my favorite summertime place in the world. I hope you get some R&R in your favorite place during what's left of summer.
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4: Partly cloudy with a low of 13 tonight. There's a 30% chance of overnight showers with a risk of thunderstorms that will continue into tomorrow all day, all night. Mainly cloudy, a high of 23 and a low of 10. Tuesday, sunny, a high of 22. That'll go down to a low of 10 overnight. And Wednesday, sunny and a high of 23 degrees.
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21: This is one of the most heartfelt stories I had the honor of sharing with you so far this year. It takes us back to Mother's Day.
22: My mom and I were like best friends. I feel like as an only child, I just like really connected to my parents, which I love so much. And we did so much together. Like she had a lot of interest in outdoor activities and active and stuff like that. And as I got older, I got to appreciate those things a little bit more. And she was just such a good cook, and we always went shopping together. Like all of the mother-daughter things that are like how you would imagine. It was just, that was us.
21: Since her mother was hit and killed in 2020, Katrina Zabrowski would avoid Mother's Day.
22: It's hard. You don't know where your space is, really.
21: She now embraces it.
22: I had never thought that I could look forward to Mother's Day. Like after I lost my mom, I was like, well, that's written off the calendar. Like, gonna avoid that every year.
21: She's now hosting a Motherless Day event here in Winnipeg.
22: We call it the pity party that you actually want to be a part of. I guess you don't realize how nice it is to be in a space where everyone has experienced or is experiencing that same feeling. But like, we know that this day is hard, but we're just like living it and talking about whatever. We didn't have to address the elephant in the room because we all just knew, we all knew it.
21: Do you miss her?
22: Oh my God, every day. Yeah.
23: She's with you though.
22: Yeah, she is.
23: What does she tell you?
22: I think she tells me that she's proud of me. That's what I like to believe. And that like, she can't like enjoy seeing me grow up and like take what in this way, like take grief and what it was and what it is to me and like turn it into something that hopefully can help other people too that are experiencing something similar. I think she'd be pretty proud of that.
21: Katrina's mom, Doris, was an avid cyclist.
22: Like my mom had cycled always. Like I remember from when I was a child, she would go like have one of her and her good friends would go and cycle to Steinbach, go like crazy distances where I'm like, I can't imagine that. I have like a little peddler bike that I like just couldn't imagine taking that route. But and she always just like very active lady. And yeah, so she was cycling one day and she lived just out of town. So she got hit on the highway. So it was unfortunate she passed away on the scene at the time. And it was during COVID and all of those crazy restrictions. So added an extra challenge to it all.
21: And that hot, sunny September day is etched in her memory.
22: She was on the shoulder and someone, I guess, must have been distracted driving and high vis on, beautiful September day. It was actually like one of those September days that was like plus 30 and we were hanging out before then. And I tried to convince her, I was with my aunts and we all tried to convince her to stay for like a beer in the backyard because it was so nice. And we're like, we should hang out a little longer. And then she's like, I'm going to go back home, go to work, and then I'll get her bike ride in and then we'll come see you later.
23: She had to get her bike ride in every day.
22: Yeah, exactly. Got to get her bike ride in, especially when it's like so nice out in September. You're like, you got to make use of these last nice days before fall.
21: And then the call.
22: Yeah, my stepdad called me. And like normally, there was like a couple things. Like normally, I left my phone inside my aunt's house, but then for whatever reason, I went inside that house to grab a glass of water or something like that. And at the same time, my stepdad called me. And yeah, he just like broke the news. He said the police had just come to the house and that my mom was being rushed to the emergency at HSC. And my aunt and uncle drove me to the Emerge. And then I walk in the Emerge, was like asking for my mom, and no one had seen her and no one knew like her name and didn't have. So then I just like sat in the hallways and waited there. And then I got a call that Stars was not able to leave the scene because she had passed away on site. The thoughts were like, this has to be a nightmare. Like, this can't be real kind of thoughts. My aunt and uncle drove me back the longest car ride of my life back to my mom's place in Île-de-Chêne. Family just kind of gathered there. She, ironically, was in the midst of making dinner for us. So she put in ribs in the oven and then went for her bike ride while my stepdad was at home. And so when everyone gathered there as like a natural meeting point, we all then partook in her last meal, which was a very surreal kind of experience.
23: An important overtone on that, because this is what mom would have wanted.
22: Mm-hmm. Yeah, totally.
23: Don't waste food.
22: Literally, I didn't like ribs. And so I was like, I wasn't going to eat that meal with, I was going to make something else. And then I was like, well, I guess I'm liking ribs today. And yeah, now I'll eat them. I was, or still am, the person that grieves my mom all the time. And on Mother's Day, it's always hard, no matter what. It's just this constant kind of reminder of like something that you don't have. And so a couple of years ago, I guess 3 years ago now, I saw an Instagram post called Motherless Day, but it was in Toronto. And I was like, oh, too bad Winnipeg doesn't do something like that. And then I looked at it again and I realized I was actually in Toronto that weekend, coincidentally, for a bachelorette. And I was like, okay, that's kind of weird. Maybe that's a sign that I should like actually do something about this. I talked to some friends and they're like, we'll walk you to the place. Like, if it's really bad, you can leave. Like, if you feel uncomfortable. And then bought a ticket, walked in, met Amanda, who is the founder of Motherless Day and the co-founder now of Parentless Club. And we connected immediately. And it was kind of like, oh, okay. And then I talked to some other people there. And we all kind of just like connected. And we weren't necessarily talking about our moms. It was really special. And then the second year of Motherless Day, also in Toronto, I intentionally booked a trip to go to Toronto for it with a friend. And we made like a little girls' weekend out of it. And then I went to the event and it was just how I remembered it the first year. And it kind of made me realize that I kind of want to do something like that in Winnipeg. And I just got along with the founder so well that I was like, I'm going to reach out to her and just like see, like, would they ever expand? I don't know. At that point, like last year, they expanded into Vancouver. So I was like, maybe Winnipeg, like, we'll see. And then, yeah, fast forward a year later and here we are.
21: It quickly sold out.
22: Like, if I personally know 5 people that fit into this group, like, I'm sure there's so many more. And that's exactly what happened. And that is the case. It's sad that this is like bittersweet. We sold out in Winnipeg within the first month. And it's like very bittersweet because I'm happy that this community is speaking to people. At the same time, I'm sad that these people are a part of this community.
21: It's a small gathering with food and stories and distractions.
22: There'll be like collaging and charm bracelet making and like things to do. People are expected to just show up as themselves. Like, you don't have to put on a happy face if you don't want to.
23: Do you hope to be a mom someday?
22: Yeah. Yeah, I think so. As I've gotten older, I definitely want to, but it's hard to think that my mom won't be there to be a grandma.
23: What would you tell your little one about her grandma?
22: Oh, I would tell her that she was the nicest lady ever and to always lead with kindness because that's what she did. And it really just, if you lead with kindness, you make connections that you could have never expected to in your life. And so probably something like that, because I learned it all from her.
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21: RRC Polytechnique announcing 73 recommendations and a path forward to embrace Indigenous education in a meaningful way.
36: Joey Laquette, I'm RRC graduate in plumbing. I'm also a plumber union member of 254, and I currently work for Dirksen Plumbing and Heating.
37: My name is Heavenly. I'm a student at Red River College in the Social Innovation and Community Development Program.
21: I asked them to both share their stories about that first day at school.
37: I still don't have my high school diploma. I dropped out when I was 16, went back for a bit, then dropped out again when I was 18. And so I was very, very intimidated. Even though I did a tour beforehand to try ease that anxiety, I still kind of felt a bit of imposter syndrome, you know, like I didn't belong. And especially because I was at the Notre Dame campus, which is huge, and there's so many things happening there, and it was a lot to get used to. And I felt like a little kid again, you know, going to summer camp, like being kind of like by myself, having to navigate all that. But I will say that the friendliness and amazing community there at the School of Indigenous Education really made it easier, like from the start.
36: Mine was a little bit different. I've come from a bit of a troubled background. My parents are residential school survivors. I was a product of the environment I was born into. My journey began in my 30s. And when I started this journey, it was like a whole life change because I was involved in gang activity and I was incarcerated for many of years. And so it was really, a total life change. And I remember the first day of college, I was scared. And like,
0: you're back there right now, aren't you?
36: Yeah. So I was scared, and I'm lucky I had supports to get me through. Like at home, my partner Stephanie, I gave her a call on my first break, and I was like, "Hey," I was like, "I don't know if I could do this." I was like, "I have all these tattoos all over me," and at the time, I had more tattoos on my face, and they were darker because I'm getting them removed right now. So I just totally felt out of place. And it was like the first day of school, and it was filled. It was busy. And I literally crawled up in the corner and called my partner. And she's like, "Just breathe." She's like, "You're not the only one that's nervous." She said, "Look around at you." She looked around, and you could see everyone's nervous. And I looked up, and I actually looked up, and I started looking at people's faces, and everyone was young. Everyone was young and just there, like, first day, same as me. And
0: after you got that, through it.
36: Yeah. And then after that, I got up, and I was like, actually, you know what? I'm going to live the full college experience, too. I'm going to go meet people. I'm going to go on my way to do what I can to help people. So I basically did everything I could at the college. I met so many people. I went out of my comfort zone. I applied for tutorism. I was a tutor. I was a tutor there. I applied for this great program called the R Crew. It's the Resource Crew. It's Indigenous students helping other Indigenous students navigate and find resources in the school. So I was part of that. I applied for that. And it was like, you had to have an application. You had to have good grades. And it was an actual thing. And I got a gold name tag. And it was like, and only staff members and nurses were the only ones that got the gold tags. And so it was really powerful walking around with that gold tag on me.
0: And you were getting recognition for something that you have done positive and meaningful, as opposed to in gang life, you would get recognition for doing something the exact opposite.
36: Absolutely. I was looking for the wrong attention.
21: RRC Polytech is out with 73 recommendations. It's a path forward to embrace Indigenous education in a meaningful way. Jamie Wilson is Vice President, Indigenous Strategy Research and Business Development. He's our third guest here on 680 CJOB.
1: Joey, you talked about your parents. One of the things we have to do is recognize as a country that education was used as a weapon previously, and it was used to create an otherness between parents and their children, and that's had like multi-generational impacts, which you see daily in Winnipeg. And so as educators, we have a personal, and as a country, we have a responsibility to fix that, I guess, to resolve that in some way. Some people do ask, like, how come we're doing all this Indigenous stuff all the time? Like, why? Like, how come truth and reconciliation is always a key priority? It's like, well, we have to undo some of the things we've done historically, where schools were a place where children...
0: You had to conform.
1: Yeah, you had to become less Indigenous to do well there. We have a responsibility now. These guys can probably both attest to the fact that it's like you can actually learn more about being Indigenous by going back to school. We've got elders, you know, sweats, ceremonies, pipe ceremonies, all of that. So it's like we have a responsibility as educators to undo that negativity that the education system brought to our communities in Canada.
0: So it's a work in progress.
1: Absolutely, yeah. But, and by no means are we perfect. I think we'd be the first to admit that. We've got a lot of work to do.
21: Barriers. Winnipeg has the largest Indigenous urban population in Canada, second in the world behind Auckland, New Zealand, one of the poorest area codes in the country. And 3,000 of the 23,000 student population at RRC Polytech are Indigenous.
1: The things that rose to the top as the most impactful were things like safe space, which you guys kind of alluded to in your comments, housing, access to childcare, the whole student experience, academic readiness, like the Pathways program or the Intro to Trades program that Joey went through. It's a recognition that we can work with students, no matter their age, no matter the background, to kind of get them ready to where they need to be. The rigor to exit remains the same, but on the entry side, there's so much that we can do.
37: Part of why I had dropped out of high school was I was struggling really bad with my anxiety, my social anxiety, and my depression and other mental illnesses. It was to the point where I never spoke in class. I couldn't even get up in front of the class to present anything. Like, I would go to the teacher and be like, I can't do it. Like, don't make me do it. There was one teacher who said something to me about, like, how it wasn't that I can't do it, it was that I didn't want to do it. And then I literally, like, didn't go to class for 2 weeks straight because I knew that she would force me to present. It came to a point where, as I was working on myself when I was out of school, and I got to see just how, like, common this was, because when you're a kid, you feel, like, alone and isolated, even though you kind of know that other people are going through the same things. So really seeing and hearing from all of my friends and peers that they felt the exact same way, it really kind of lit that passion in me into being like, well, I want to be the support that I didn't have. I want to be the role model that I didn't have. And so in like 2022, I had applied for the Treaty One Youth Council, and I'm still involved with that. I even threw my hat in the ring for the AMC Youth Council. Didn't work out, but I just finished helping create a youth council in my home community of Broken Head. I'm on the student association board at the college. I've been working very hard with my friend Teddy to try to get an Indigenous student council going. I've been public speaking and advocating for the past 5 years for Indigenous youth and now Indigenous students. Went to the United Nations in 2024 for an Indigenous issues gathering. And it's just a passion of mine. And it's part of why I'm like, I actually got accepted into the U of W for my bachelor's. I'm going for Indigenous Studies and Human Rights. And so I'm really excited to start that. And that's just another way of me being a good role model.
36: After graduating and going through like college situation and being comfortable in my own skin, I had to step into that real world of career. And it was, I didn't get much of a rest because I literally graduated, or I finished my plumbing course on a Friday, and I've already had my job ready for me on a Monday.
0: And there's nothing like being gainfully employed, being well paid as a plumber.
36: Absolutely.
0: That gives you that confidence.
36: Oh, absolutely. Like when I walk on that job site, I'm like, we're the guys on the site, and we... Like, yeah, it's just like a whole different feeling, and I'm somebody on that job site.
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2: Partly cloudy skies tonight, a 30% chance of overnight showers with a risk of thunderstorms that will last into tomorrow morning. The low tonight is 13. Tomorrow it's going up to a high of 23, otherwise mainly cloudy. At night, 30% chance of showers. Early in the evening continues with a lower risk of thunderstorms. Partly cloudy and a low of 10. Tuesday, sunny and a high of 22. Wednesday, sunny and a high of 23.
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26: Sometimes it's important to get out of your vehicle, get out of your comfort zone, spend some time with those who are living on our so-called mean streets. 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On Tuesdays and Thursdays, a walk through what many considered to be the mean streets of Winnipeg.
27: We love the people. We love the people. Because no one asks for misery. Nobody signs up to be cold, lonely, confused, hurting, sitting in an alleyway. And yet we're all one phone call away from disaster and life unraveling, all of us. Life is precarious.
26: You quickly realize there's a whole lot of love on this walk on Main Street, and it spreads. It's something Mitch Bourbonair has been doing for several years.
38: This is our Tuesday and Thursday morning Main Street walk. We've been doing it for over 6.5 years. We have never missed a Tuesday or a Thursday ever for any reason. Over 600 walks we've done. This is only one thing we do. We've got people here who drag the red. We've got people here who look after evacuees. We have people here who search for missing people. We have people here who literally save lives on the street with Narcan and Naloxone. We make relationship with our relatives. We love our relatives. Our conduit to communication is food, water, clothing, and hygiene. And then how can we help you? And how can we make a plan with you? Should you want, something else other than what's happening for you.
39: Many of the people who are on this walk giving food,
0: used to receive food?
38: Yes. Since we've been doing this, we have actually seen people make a decision to turn their lives around, and all they want to do is give back. All they want to do is come back and reach out to their brothers and sisters who they shared time with on these streets, and now they're coming back as helpers.
0: The heat, I fear the next few days are going to be really torturous.
38: Yeah. We give out receptacles, bottles that can be refilled. We give out bottled water. Hats are really important. And information on where, you know, you can go to cool off.
0: Are there enough centers?
38: There's never enough of anything, but we do our best with the people we have. You know, by the grace of God, no one dies out here.
1: As Mitch noted, many people on this walk have had a journey that has brought them here, including Justin Rivera. We met some 10 years ago when he was turning his life around, a life of drugs and violence.
0: 10 years since we talked to each other?
7: Yes, it has.
0: You're now in a position where you're giving back to the community. Talk about that.
7: So I've been doing this thing with Mitch for a while, but not these walks, but 14 years ago, we were doing the Gang Speaks, and he opened a lot of doors for me. I'm now doing independent living for youth exiting Child and Family Services. And I'm also getting into provincially licensed group homes for the younger ones.
0: You lived that life once upon a time.
7: Yes, I did. Yes, I did.
0: What got you out?
7: I mean, first off, God got me out. And then, you know, I had a family, I had a daughter. And then I met the right people. It was a struggle. It was a struggle to get out, but with my criminal record, all that stuff. And, you know, I met the right people. Mitch was one of them. And I did what I did.
0: And you find in life that you do get second and sometimes third chances?
7: Oh, yeah. Many chances. More than three chances if you need it. Everyone deserves a lot of chances. I had my ups and downs. You know, I was dabbling in drugs still. Alcohol, while I was trying to find my journey. Even being around Mitch when I started my journey, I was still, you know, going through my demons.
0: And he knew that you would come back at some point, that you have to have that self-realization.
7: Yeah. Oh, yeah. Oh, yeah. He knew. He knew. It takes the person to want it, right? And he knew that from experience. You know, I didn't know that. I always thought that people give up on you, but it's not that. It's just, you know, to give you some space and then for you to find yourself, right?
0: And now you're in a position to do kind of what Mitch did for you. How does that feel?
7: It feels good. It feels really good. You know, being with Mitch, I always, you know, he was the person that I really looked up to, and I wanted to be like him. I wanted to do the 100 things that he does a day. You know, and I was doing it for a while, but it was overwhelming, and it feels good.
0: Talk about the organization that you're heading up now.
7: So we are in independent living program. So kids that are exiting Child and Family Services to try to get them on their own, live on their own, learn how to do things on their own, cook, clean, take care of their apartments, and, you know, try to get them a job after, all the necessary necessities that they need, you know, in life to make it.
0: I've learned a few things in life. Patience, because sometimes you can't change their lives for them. You can help facilitate. You can be there, and you learn that patience.
7: Yeah, plant the seeds. That's all we can do. We plant the seeds. And it's up to them to run with it. Our doors are revolving doors, just like what Mitch has done for all of us. And they're welcome to come back, you know, take the help. If they need some more help to take the more steps.
0: My fear is the acuity of the drugs, the toxicity of the drugs, that while we talk about chances, sometimes you don't get another chance based on what's out there now.
7: Yeah, it's sad. I've seen, I mean, being in this field for over like 15 years now, a lot of kids, it's unfortunate, especially the ones coming out as Child and Family Services. They go back to their cycle. It's sad. It's not supposed to be the way it is. But that's what people are saying. It's a normality for them. I can't call it that. I can never call it that. You know, it's not. It's an epidemic. Government needs to help these kids more.
0: This is something that you grew up in, that while we still talk about reconciliation and 60s scoop and residential schools, there were a generation or two of children that were raised in hotels.
7: Yeah.
0: And then they age out and boom, here they are.
7: Yeah, they age out and they're back to where they started. And especially, you know, with all the drugs and all the alcohol and all the, you know, fentanyl that's going around, it's not helping. You know, it's not helping. It's gotten worse since my day, since I started, you know, when I was in the gang days. It's gotten way, way worse. 11-year-old kids, you know, dying of fentanyl, crystal meth. It's crazy, and I've seen it. I've witnessed it. People need to see. They need to see what's really going on, you know. Us, as community supports, we need to get the government to crack down on these drugs, you know, go after, you know, do the real war on drugs. Like, enough's enough. Like, it's got to stop. You know, they're doing it all over the states now. They're setting their stuff on these cartels, and they're going after all these drug dealers. That's what needs to be done.
0: You know, it's interesting because there are many people that say, well, you got to deal with the demand. And I agree, you have to deal with why people decide to take drugs. But I've always found that those who have been in the life want the authorities to crack down on the drug dealers, the ones that are taking advantage of this, that are profiting off of this.
7: It's a harsh thing to say, but, you know, we need to take, you know, these drug addicts and put them somewhere and you know, just let them cold turkey quit, you know, and have some follow-up after, some programs, jobs, you know, opportunities. It's, you know, we gotta lock it up. We gotta lock up the addicts and we gotta help them. That's, you know, I've had friends where they became addicted to drugs, and I would take them back in my day to somewhere far, put them in a basement, I'd put handcuffs there, and I'd be there for him for 3 months. We'd all take shifts, loving him, feeding him, and he thanks me to this day.
0: Thank you for what you're doing. Thank you.
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9: 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Oh, sunny, sunny, sunny days.
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21: Hey, it's Christian O'Mell, and oh, August, the time of year where I realized that golf season is probably more than half done. I had such lofty dreams for the summer. This was the year where I would finally break 80. And then May is cold, and June is wet, and July is busy, and oh my God, I'm running out of time. It'll be September soon, and it's fall, and it's frost, and snow, and... Golf is fun, right? This is fun. Anyway, however you enjoy your summer, try to be a bit more present in the moment than I am.
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1: Cabin
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1: Grade 7 students from Sargent Park School at a Winnipeg School Division Inner City Science Lab.
28: We have a map and we have a chart that shows what we think each natural disaster would need.
1: The assignment? Use small drones to deliver supplies to disaster zones. Very newsworthy. Teacher Frank Harms.
29: Climatologists and rescue operators to different natural disasters across Manitoba.
30: When we think about the global competencies, here we're seeing kids that are collaborating together, thinking creatively about what solutions may be, and using some real critical thinking skills that these students need to know as they carry on to the future.
1: Dorothy Goddard is one of the teachers behind the STEM program.
30: Science, technology, engineering, arts, and math. Right now you can see that if we're thinking about what they're working on, they're looking at science. They're also thinking about some math pieces about weight as they're looking at building their carrying tools that they have. And also being engineers. So if we think of all those things, think of all the job opportunities that we're also thinking that they might be not thinking about yet, but giving the opportunity to dream about.
31: Hi, Richard. I am Latika Raisinghani. I am an assistant professor with the University of Winnipeg, and I'm also an adjunct professor with the University of Manitoba.
32: I'm Dr. Lillian Potzer. I am associate professor and department head in curriculum teaching and learning at the University of Manitoba. I've been in science education for many decades now.
1: Were you good at science as a child and as a teenager? Because I think I was. Oh, good. What really turned you on to science?
32: I think it was always very interesting in understanding processes and mechanisms. I was always extremely curious about explanations of how things work, particularly in our body. So that's how I gravitated towards biology for my undergrad.
31: I grew up in a family where education was very much valued. So like my father used to say that education is the greatest wealth. And I asked him as a child, like, why would you say education is the greatest wealth? Because he said it is because once you earn it, no one can take it away from you. And the more you share, the more it grows. And my mother also was a very naturalistic person. So I grew watching birds, looking at the plants, feeding eggplants to monkeys. So all those things made me naturally curious about science. But when we also entered into school science, that was a little bit strange, not connected with everyday life. And then there was this kind of societal message that as a girl, if you are going to excel and have a high

0: active role in reproduction, and female gamete, which is egg, is shown as passive. But when we look at actually scientifically, egg plays much more crucial role. Those are the things that we tease out when we talk about in our teacher education program. And then also, who is the scientist? Our textbooks are still full of only Western European or Eurocentric science. But we know that there is ethnoscience. Science exists in all cultures. Everyone has those cultural understandings. So when I look at the new curriculum, I feel that new curriculum gives much more open space, because right there at the beginning, they're talking about indigenous ways of knowing nature or indigenous peoples in the natural world. So then you have an opportunity to bring cultural understandings from not only from indigenous peoples of Canada, but also from diverse cultural perspectives. And then also the second key outcome or strand is science identity. So allow the students to see themselves in science.
1: And that's what exactly these Sargent Park students are doing, seeing themselves in science. Teacher Alina Mallon.
2: You're gonna get 20 popsicle sticks, one garbage bag, one length of rope, and about a meter of tape. Let's do 10 minutes. It's gonna be a short one today, okay? And your challenge is to create a shelter, right? We're going with our disaster, natural disaster plan for the day. And you're going to be creating a shelter that can withstand our massive amounts of wind from our fan over there and our rain, right? Make sure that our little person, our little paper person, right, doesn't get wet or blown away.
3: I'm the teacher here at the Inner City Science Center, and we're housed out of Nijimakwa School, so we have two labs in a classroom here, and we do programming, hands-on science programming for the division. It follows really nicely with the new curriculum that's being rolled out officially starting next school year, and then we've also, knowing about humans and cardiovascular response, we just did an activity on blood pressure, knowing about systolic and diastolic blood pressure, heart rate, and the anatomy of the heart. So we did a big heart dissection as well, so that the students understand how it's all related.
1: This is the very basic stuff.
3: This is basic stuff. These are more like instant challenges, but then we combine it with higher technology and things that you wouldn't necessarily find in your classroom.
1: What's the challenge in teaching science?
3: Making it fun. There's a lot of prep that's involved in it. And so when I was hired for this job, one of the questions in the interviews, it was like, why would you be a good fit for this job? And my first response was, because I'm fun. And it's true. We have a lot of fun here, but it's a lot of work. It's a lot of prep and a lot of understanding what's going on behind the hands-on science. But we make it fun for the students, and we motivate them to want to learn.
1: And that's the key. If you don't know you're learning and you're having fun, you're accomplishing a lot.
3: Yeah. We've had some really lovely compliments from students that have come in, and they're like, this is the best field trip ever. And I was like, well, you were learning the entire time, right? So it was awesome. Yeah.
1: Teacher Dana Sherby.
4: What makes someone successful in this profession and being able to do this job is to really get to know the kids, connect with them, build relationships, and then through that, you can have so much fun, as you can hear, like, the laughter and things in this classroom, and I can joke around with these kids, right?
1: Right.
4: I think maybe that's the challenge, is just building those relationships at the start so you can move on and go so far and have so much fun.
1: And once you get people motivated to show up,
4: yeah,
1: and you're motivated to show up, frankly, that's half the battle, right?
4: Yeah, I think it's more than half the battle, so yeah. Because a lot of the work I do is I'm being trained right now as a forest school educator as well. So I'm going to be doing outdoor ed next year as well. But a lot of the work I do is from an Indigenous science perspective first, before I introduce the Western science. So Indigenous science has always been here. They've always had these knowledges. And so when you introduce that first, you compare it to what we do in Western science, and they can see the connections between the two. And it's one of my favorite things I've learned over my journey as a teacher, is called two-eyed seeing. So seeing from both perspectives, seeing from the Indigenous and the Western, and bringing them together just to create a better environment

0: more sustainability and working together to solve some of these issues and problems that we see today.
1: How do you deal with, and Sargent Park's an interesting catchment area because you have first generation Canadians whose parents really want their children to excel and really push them. And then you've got others that are a little bit more relaxed in that approach. And they want the most out of their kids, and they want the best for their children. We all do. You get to deal with that.
0: Yeah, so the way I approach it is through project-based learning. So it's incorporating real-world problems into the classroom and having the students actually come up with solutions to problems that they see within their community or within the world, and trying to find ways to solve those problems. So it incorporates all of the traditional ways of teaching, but also the more relaxed ways of teaching, and them doing projects and getting to explore what they want to learn about, but it all comes back and relates to the curriculum.
2: So the new curriculum is organized around big ideas in science education. And those big ideas is where teachers can look at all the learning outcomes and all the content or all the activities, experiments, anything they want to do, and say, will that help students understand this big idea?
3: Where I am fearful is that many teachers that I know that are just trying to get through the day, that given class size and class composition, there are so many hurdles into being able to deliver the best education possible. When you put the weight of a new science curriculum on, it can be intimidating. And that goes to what you're surveying right now.
4: Mm-hmm. I think it's a societal level change that we are expecting just to happen in the classrooms. And teachers are not expected only to teach. They are expected to become counselors. They are expected to become caretakers. So this is where we need the teachers to be feeling supported. And that's where our role comes in as science educators. And that is where we started inquiring, how are the teachers experiencing this curriculum? Just bringing a document and thinking that that will change the society, or it will bring the change and it will encourage students to learn science or become critical thinkers of science, would not happen until or unless the teachers feel supported and they're ready to bring it in a meaningful manner in their classroom.
1: Test scores on how Manitoba students compare with children from around the world will be released this September. The focus, science. It's anticipated Manitoba will lag behind other provinces and nations. The steps being taken here by educators to motivate and produce the next generation of scientists is expected to improve those scores in the years ahead, and ultimately produce graduates better prepared for the jobs of tomorrow.
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21: Partly cloudy with a low of 13 tonight. There's a 30% chance of overnight showers with a risk of thunderstorms that will continue into tomorrow all day, all night. Mainly cloudy, a high of 23 and a low of 10. Tuesday, sunny, a high of 22. That'll go down to a low of 10 overnight. And Wednesday, sunny and a high of 23 degrees.
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22: Out for a ride with Maureen Ellis, one of only a handful of female driver instructors.
23: Okay, let's go for a little drive. Because you have to realize that when you're in a big vehicle like this, you can't be in a hurry. You have to take your time.
22: Unfortunately, you have a lot of other people around you that are in a hurry.
23: You have to be patient. That's what we are as Class 1 drivers. We have the duty of care, which is proactively protecting others on the road. And that's what we're supposed to be doing. You have to realize that you're driving a very big, heavy piece of machinery, and it can kill people.
22: Yeah, and anything versus semi generally wins.
23: Unless it's a train.
22: How many gears on this?
23: This is a 13 speed. So we have 8, and then the higher gears split to high lows. So I can go into high 5, high 6. I tell everybody we're like big dinosaurs. We're just going to go slow. We're going to do the speed limit. Like right now I'm doing the speed limit. But some people see our size as an inconvenience, but they can't see around us. So they want to get around us. We have to be checking our mirrors, doing our dash sweep and everything every 10 to 15 seconds. One thing that can do the most damage to a truck is vibration. And when you're dealing with potholes and all that, it can do a lot of damage to a truck. It'll shake things loose. It'll wiggle things loose. It'll do everything that you don't want done. So you try and avoid them. If you see potholes, you try and go to the right, you try and slow down, you try and do everything you can not to do damage to the truck, because truck components are extremely expensive. So you treat them with respect.
22: $2 for diesel now. Wow.
23: It's expensive. It's very expensive. We owned a truck and we actually ended up selling it in 2007 because of the fuel prices. It was too high. They were up at $6 in the United States.
22: Wow.
23: So we would have had to have been running every day of the month.
22: Owner-operator has so many challenges. Yes, rewards, but your assets are on the line all the time.
23: Constantly. And the prices for parts, mechanics, finding the right mechanic, very important. You want to maintain your truck. You got to keep meticulous records. Being an owner-operator is quite the challenge.
0: So we've had one guy here in a rental truck just essentially do a U-turn in front of you.
23: Yeah, because I guess they figured that it was okay. You know what? But I was anticipating it because I was watching him. You learn to try and predict what's going on. It's any defensive driving. It's just ours are up to a higher degree because of the weight of the vehicle and what we have to stop behind us. The distance that takes a semi to stop is diabolical. It really is.
22: Maureen Ellis is with us on 680 CJOB. She's been behind the wheel of the big rigs for 30 years, the last four, as an instructor at Ben's International Driving School.
0: What's the challenge of the new ones taking the driving course? There's a lot of steps, right?
23: Well, first of all, if you take the PVI course, it is a 6-week course. You're in class for 2 weeks. We will teach you everything that we could possibly do about being on the highway, components of the truck, air braking system, all of it. Then 2 weeks out in the yard where we will be pre-tripping and air braking, teaching the air brake system and coupling, preparing you for the phase one MPI. But what we do at Ben's is we go a little bit farther. We want you to learn about your truck. We want you to know your components. We want to know what the truck, we want to tell you what the truck can do, what it can't do, how much force you have, how dangerous this could possibly be. We get very in-depth with our inspections because we want you to know the truck. It's not a band-aid course that we're going to teach you exactly what you need to learn and that's it. We want you to know your truck. Be comfortable with your truck. Because after that 2 weeks, now you're going to start driving. So if you're comfortable and you learn to respect the magnitude of this machinery, then driving is a little bit easier because you have to take away certain factors. Because when you get into a standard, you have to know clutch, brake, RPMs, speeds, watching the traffic in front of you, knowing what to do. So if you have a little bit of confidence in yourself, it makes it a little easier for them to be able to do this. The newer trucks are just incredible. Like the things that they have and, you know, all that stuff. It's like, oh my God.
0: But you want to learn on something like this. That's the key.
23: MPI has it, so this is what they want you learning on. I know all the trucks are going automatic, but this is what they want you learning on. I think everybody should learn on a standard. Everybody. It makes you more focused. It makes you more aware of your truck. It makes you more... Unfortunately, I don't want to sound opinionated, but the automatic trucks... You don't have to focus as much. You just step on the pedal and go. And I never could drive a standard until I did this. Never drove a standard. Never drove anything bigger than a Datsun. I've had a class one for 30 years and I've never been out of a job. I've driven bus. I've driven daycare van. I drove courier. I've drove owner-operator. I've driven highway. You're never out of a job. And if you maintain your license... That's one thing I tell everybody, protect your license because it's all you, it's what you've worked so hard for. I have the highest merit rate you can get. My DSR is completely clear. So yeah, that's, you know, I encourage everybody to get a class one. It's thrilling, exciting, scary, nerve-wracking.
22: 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I'm Richard Kluche. Thank you for joining us on the News Weekend. Wake up Monday morning at 6 with the team from the start. I'm back in the afternoon at 4. Have a great evening.
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20: 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Today's Talk. 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
43: To determine what was Canada's greatest song, I ran a poll from December 2023 to May 2024 on my Twitter, X, and Threads profiles. I started with 300 songs of every genre and created a cross-section of 70 years of Canadian music. Over those 5 months, there were 9 rounds of voting and 1.5 million votes cast. And it all came down to one winning song that told the story of a legend that lives on from the Chippewa on down to the big lake they call Gitche-Gumee. One that any Canadian could recognize instantly by its haunting opening chords. It was written and performed by one of our greatest singer-songwriters, Gordon Lightfoot, as he sings of a lake that never gave up its dead when the November skies turned gloomy. Next time you listen to the song, know there is much more to the tale than the ending. I'm Craig Baird, this is Canadian History X, and today we're sailing on a doomed American ship. This is the story of the Edmund Fitzgerald. Right from the start of European exploration, the Great Lakes have always been a dangerous place for ships. The immense waters have been known to swallow ships up. And I don't mean that in an abstract or metaphorical sense either. Literally, the Great Lakes sank the first large European ship to sail on their waters. The Griffin departed on its maiden voyage on Lake Erie on August 7, 1679, with René Robert Cavelier at the helm, and sailed to Lake Huron and Lake Michigan through mostly uncharted waters. After landing in an island near modern-day Green Bay, it loaded up with furs and sailed back towards Niagara on September 18th. The ship and its crew were never seen again. The Great Lakes had claimed their first victims, but not their last. The exact number isn't known because so many ships have simply vanished. It's estimated more than 25,000 ships have been lost on those inland seas, with 6,000 to 30,000 dead. One of the worst incidents on the Great Lakes happened in 1913. A storm with gale force winds up to 127 kilometers an hour hit from November 7th to November 10th of that year and sank ships on 4 of the 5 lakes. 19 ships were destroyed and 19 others stranded, and $1 million in cargo was lost and more than 250 people killed. The storm remains the deadliest and most destructive natural disaster in recorded history on the lakes. Then there's the story from November 29, 1966, when the SS Daniel J. Morrill broke in half in a storm. As the surviving passengers huddled up on the bow that remained afloat, they saw in the distance another ship approaching. They believed they were about to be rescued, only to discover that it was the ship's aft section barreling towards them under the power of its ship's engines. Both sections soon sank. Only one person survived. Writer William Rattigan said that the vessel's aft section disappeared into the darkness like a great wounded beast with its head cut off. I always found that story rather unsettling. Now, if you weren't aware of the deadly nature of the Great Lakes, I don't blame you. Most would have a tough time naming a ship lost in the treacherous waters. Except for marine historians, these shipwrecks don't have the same name recognition as oceanic ones like the Titanic, Lusitania, or the Empress of Ireland. That all being said, there's likely one ship nearly all of us, especially Canadians, can name. It is the most famous of the Great Lakes ships, due to the tragic ending of its final voyage, the Edmund Fitzgerald. The Edmund Fitzgerald was a legend long before it became a story of tragedy and loss. Once called the Queen of the Lakes, she was the largest ship to sail the Great Lakes when she launched in 1959, although her reign was relatively short because soon after, the SS Murray Bay set sail and exceeded her in size. Regardless, the Edmund Fitzgerald was the largest to ever be lost on the lakes. And her story begins in 1957 when the Northwestern Mutual Life Insurance Company began to heavily invest in iron and minerals. The Milwaukee-based company had been around for 100 years as an insurance company, but wanted to diversify its portfolio, which led them into shipping. It was the first life insurance company to make such an investment, and they contracted the Great Lakes Engineering Works to build a ship for transporting ore. And if they were going to have a ship, they were going to go big or go home. This new ship would feature 3 central cargo holds, which were loaded through 21 watertight cargo hatches. Each of these hatches was 3.4 by 14.6 meters in size, with 7.9 millimeters thick steel. It was to be 225 meters long, 23 meters wide, and capable of carrying 26,000 long tons of cargo. The company requested that it be built within 30 centimeters of the maximum length allowed for passage through the St. Lawrence Seaway so it could barely travel from Lake Superior to the Atlantic Ocean. Easily the biggest ship in the Great Lakes with a propeller that weighed 27 tons and was 6 meters in diameter. And in all, this behemoth cost $7 million to make. She was only 40 meters shorter than the famous Titanic whose Heart Goes On through pop culture. The Edmonton Fitzgerald may have been an iron ore hauler, but for those who would work through the long days and nights crossing the Great Lakes, it was a lap of luxury. Employees enjoyed piled carpeting, tiled bathrooms, drapes over portholes, and leather chairs in the lounge. The galley included two dining rooms, and there was even air conditioning for the crew. She was given the name of Edmund Fitzgerald, in honor of the president and chairperson of the board of the Northwestern Mutual Insurance Company. Now, Fitzgerald had a strong connection to the Great Lakes. His grandfather and all his great-uncles had been captains. His father had also built and repaired ships. Little did he know. His name would become synonymous with the legendary Great Lakes tragedy one day. Ken Garland, the mechanical superintendent of Great Lakes Engineering Works, couldn't hold in his excitement the day before the launch. He said, "We are so proud of her. Isn't she beautiful? Isn't that a dandy-looking stern? I won't sleep tonight. That's how worried I am. None of us will sleep. It isn't that we're really expecting anything to go wrong, but there's always the chance." The big day came in the spring of 1958. Now, I'm not a superstitious man. Yes, I don't wash my Edmonton Oilers jersey during the playoffs, but that isn't superstition. That's science. However, if I were a believer in bad omens and superstitions, I may have been a bit worried following the launch of the Edmund Fitzgerald. Here's why. On June 7, 1958, 15,000 people gathered at the Milwaukee Dry Dock to watch the great ship enter the water for the first time. Elizabeth Fitzgerald, Edmund's spouse, took a bottle of champagne and smacked it against the bow of the ship to christen it. The breaking of champagne over the bow of a ship is meant to bring good fortune on voyages. The practice evolved from the Vikings, who sacrificed slaves or goats to win favor with the sea god. By the 15th century, a representative of the King of England would name a ship, drink a goblet of wine, and sprinkle the remains over the deck at four points, then would throw the goblet overboard. At the turn of the 18th century, that ceremony had evolved into smashing a bottle of champagne over the bow. The problem is, when Elizabeth Fitzgerald hit the ship with the bottle, it didn't break. She tried again. Same result. There was probably some murmuring in the crowd that such a thing was a bad omen. Finally, on the third try, Elizabeth broke the bottle, and the crowd cheered. Now the ship was ready, and as the behemoth slid into the Great Lakes for the first time, another cheer erupted. That cheer soon turned into screams, as the ship produced a massive wave that swamped the spectators, knocking them off their feet and pulling them towards the water where the great ship seemed to be thrashing. One man in the crowd suffered a heart attack and later died, and in the chaos, the ship hit the pier. To the spectators, it seemed like the ship was trying to climb out of the water. Not a great start, but once she started hauling ore, she was almost perfect. Here is John Bacon, author of The Gales of November, the untold story of the Edmund Fitzgerald.
0: When Miss Fitzgerald, Edmund Fitzgerald's wife, tries twice to break the magnum of champagne on the bow of the ship and fails, and does not get it right till the third time, trust me, already, these guys are freaking out a little bit. And it takes more than half an hour to get this gigantic leviathan of a ship off its stilts, basically, shoved into the water. Another about 15 guys who had the job of being underneath that ship to shove that thing to the water. That is not a job that I'm signing up for, by the way. So I'm glad that part worked out. But nonetheless, there are 15,000 people there to witness this. That is more than the Detroit Tigers averaged that season per game. So this is a very big deal. And the Detroit Free Press, Detroit News, and others said, this is the greatest object ever pushed into the Great Lakes. And it really was at the time.
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8: 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Weather.
15: Partly cloudy skies tonight, a 30% chance of overnight showers with a risk of thunderstorms that will last into tomorrow morning. The low tonight is 13. Tomorrow, it's going up to a high of 23, otherwise mainly cloudy. At night, 30% chance of showers. Early in the evening, continues with a lower risk of thunderstorms. Partly cloudy and a low of 10. Tuesday, sunny and a high of 22. Wednesday, sunny and a high of 23.
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16: On September 22, 1958, she began 9 days of trials before starting her life on the Great Lakes. While the ship was built by Northwestern Mutual, its day-to-day operation was under Ogle Bay Norton Corporation, who signed a 25-year contract, and the ship became the flagship of their Columbia Transportation Fleet. For the first decade of her service, it was considered one of the safest of the Great Lakes. She was nicknamed the Fitz, Pride of the American Side, Mighty Fitz, Toledo Express, Big Fitz, and in hindsight, the unfortunate moniker of the Titanic of the Great Lakes. On each of her trips, she took 4.5 hours to load and 14 hours to unload. Usually, she was going back and forth between Superior, Wisconsin, and Detroit, Michigan, a trip that took 5 days. And people actively tried to see the ship when it was near.
43: Her captain at the time, Captain Peter Pulser, blasted music over the ship's intercom system for the crowds while passing through the St. Clair or Detroit rivers. When he passed through the Sioux Locks, he came out of the bunkhouse with a bullhorn to entertain tourists with facts and a running commentary on details relating to the great ship. By 1969, the Edmund Fitzgerald was celebrating 8 straight years without injury. She also set a record for a single trip by carrying 27,402 long tons of ore. But from then on, fortunes began to sour. In 1969, she briefly ran aground. That same year, she had a diesel-powered bow thruster installed to improve maneuverability. A year later, she suffered a minor collision with the SS Hochelaga. Then, that same year, she struck the wall of a lock, something she repeated in 1973 and 1974. In 1974, she lost her original bow anchor in the Detroit River. All these incidents were relatively minor and passed off as little more than the occasional bad luck or mishap. By 1975, she had completed 748 round trips to the Great Lakes, covering a distance equal to 44 trips around the world. She also continued to take on passengers, including the occasional company guest. A man who sailed on her, Frederick Stonehouse, said, "Stewards treated the guests of the entire VIP routine. The cuisine was reportedly excellent and snacks were always available in the lounge. A small but well-stocked kitchenette provided the drinks. Once each trip, the captain held a candlelight dinner for the guests, complete with mess-jacketed stewards and special clam digger punch." Most Great Lakes ships had about a half century of life in them, and the Edmund Fitzgerald was barely middle-aged, despite her many voyages. And as she prepared to depart on her 749th trip, the winds of fate were converging to ensure she never saw 750. In November, storms off the Great Lakes tend to be especially bad. This has been seen time and time again. On November 11, 1835, a storm led to dozens of deaths and the loss of numerous ships. The 1905 Blow, a storm that raged from November 27th to 28th, destroyed or damaged 29 vessels and killed 39 people. The Great Lakes Storm of 1913, which I already mentioned, killed 250. The Armistice Day Blizzard of 1940 sank 3 ships lost in the storm. Storms during the 11th month of the year are known as the Witches of November, which you can hear in Lightfoot's song in the line, "'Twas the Witch of November come stealin'." There's a reason these storms are so destructive. And to answer that, we need to do some meteorology. Arctic air moves down into the Rocky Mountains and the Prairie Provinces. At the same time, warm air and a lot of moisture comes up from the Gulf of Mexico. This Gulf air creates a low-pressure system that rides along the edge of the Arctic air masses. Blocked by the Rocky Mountains in the west, the low-pressure system then hitches a ride on the jet stream heading east towards the Great Lakes. The Great Lakes in November still have some warmth that late in the year, so when the low-pressure system reaches the Great Lakes, it causes storms to intensify and birth the Witches of November. These storms feature gale-force winds, blinding snow, and bitterly cold temperatures. Before those forces converge, though, the weather is often calm and lovely, giving a false sense of security to ship captains who sail out into a waiting disaster. Ernest McSorley was at the helm of the Edmund Fitzgerald on November 9, 1975. Born in Spencerville, Ontario in 1912, he moved to the United States with his family when he was 11 and fell in love with being on the water. Over the next 40 years, he became a veteran sailor on the Great Lakes and the world's oceans. That experience meant he was respected as being a skillful master. Here again is John Bacon.
0: He was the most experienced. He was the best captain of the Great Lakes. Everyone says this, even now. Even his rivals say this. He became a captain at age 31, the youngest at the time on the Great Lakes out of 300. That gets your attention. He's now 63 years old, so more than half his life has been spent as a Great Lakes captain. That's very unusual. Everyone said he's the best in rough weather. He was the most aggressive. He almost never turned around or sought shelter, which is the company's like, of course. And a few guys told me he's the best pilot also, which means this. This guy said, I saw that man park 729 feet of steel between two gigantic freighters with 5 feet on either side at Two Harbors, Minnesota, and that man did not touch a damn thing like he's parallel parking his pickup truck.
43: A quiet man, he always treated those on his ship as professionals, which resulted in loyal crews. And as he stood on the ship looking out at Lake Superior, he likely thought about his upcoming retirement. Now 63, he planned to walk away at the end of the shipping season and return to his home in Ottawa Hills, Ohio, where his wife Nellie awaited. They had no children, and Nellie was in ill health, so it would be good to spend some time with her. Or at least, that was the plan. The ship was loaded with 26,116 long tons of taconite ore pellets, and the crew was eager to get going. A witch of November was expected, but the storm was predicted to pass south of Lake Superior by 7 a.m. the next day. If it did, it wouldn't pose much of a problem for the Queen of the Lakes. But as the day wore on, things took a turn. The Arthur M. Anderson would be making the same trip and was going to adopt the same strategy. And as night fell and the wind picked up, the great ship battled the waves on Lake Superior. By 1 a.m. on November 10th, McSorley was reporting winds of 96 kilometers an hour and waves up to 3 meters high. Nothing the ship couldn't handle and nothing it hadn't faced before. To be on the safe side, McSorley reduced speed, which surprised Dudley Paquet, the captain of the Wilfred Sykes, who was listening to the radio conversation between the Fitzgerald and Arthur M. Anderson. According to Dudley, McSorley said over the radio, "We're going to try for some lee from Isle Royale. You're walking away from us anyway. I can't stay with you." Just 1 hour later, at 2 a.m., the gale warning was upgraded to a storm warning as winds picked up and the waves grew. The ship struggled through the storm, but started to pull ahead of the smaller Arthur M. Anderson in their dash for the Ontario coast. The two ships hit the eye of the storm around 3 a.m., and the shifting winds dropped in speed, giving a brief respite to the two ships. The M. and Fitzgerald continued its journey towards Ontario, but the storm was not abating. At 2 p.m. the next day, the Arthur M. Anderson reported heavy snow that reduced visibility, which caused the ship's crew to lose sight of the Edmund Fitzgerald, which was now 26 kilometers ahead of them. An hour and a half later, Captain McSorley radioed to the Arthur M. Anderson to alert him that his ship was taking on water. The Edmund Fitzgerald by this point had lost a fence railing and two vent covers to the ceaseless waves of Lake Superior. Taking on water, she was starting to list to the side, while six bilge pumps ran non-stop to discharge water from the hull. Wanting to have another ship close by in case of something happening, Captain McSorley told the Arthur M. Anderson that he would slow down so they could catch up. 40 minutes later, at 4:10 p.m., Captain McSorley once again radioed the Arthur M. Anderson, alerting that he had lost radar and needed their help to keep track of where he was, as he was now going blind into the storm. Captain Cooper on the Anderson began to direct McSorley towards Whitefish Bay, where the ship could be sheltered somewhat from the storm. McSorley then radioed the Coast Guard to find if Whitefish Point's light and navigation beacon were operational, but he was told they were both inactive. Over on the Avaforas, the ship was battling the waves nearby, and Captain Cedric Woodward heard McSorley tell his crew over the radio not to allow anyone on deck, adding, "I have a bad list. I've lost both radars and I'm taking heavy seas over the deck in one of the worst seas I've ever been in." The storm had no plans of slowing down. Wind speeds on Lake Superior were gusting at 107 kilometers an hour, just below that of a Category 1 hurricane. Waves were between 8 and 10 meters high, slamming into ships but hitting the giant Edmund Fitzgerald especially hard. At 7:10 p.m., Captain Cooper of the Arthur M. Anderson radioed the Edmund Fitzgerald to warn him about an upbound ship heading in his direction and to ask how the ship was faring in the water. Captain McSorley radioed back and said, "We are holding our own." And that was it. From then on, the ship would travel through the mists of time and into legend. Nothing was ever heard from the Edmund Fitzgerald, the Queen of the Lakes, ever again.
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32: Ten minutes later, Captain Cooper of the Anderson radioed back for a status update. He received no reply. He tried again. Nothing. Here again is John Bacon.
0: Also, almost everyone believes, despite the many debates over what happened, almost everyone believes, Craig, that when it finally broke or either went under the wave, one of those two, it probably happened extremely fast, and our best evidence for that is simply the fact that McSorley did not get out an SOS call. The lifeboats were still secured where they were, the two of them. The rafts also. Only one crew that we know about is wearing a life jacket. So, I mean, that guy, if he had 10 seconds, he would have gotten out an SOS to the Anderson and others, and he failed to do so. So the strong hunch here is it happened very fast, so there's probably not a whole lot of time to be truly scared.
32: Captain Anderson looked down at the radar, and he saw that the great ship wasn't registering. She had simply vanished into thin air. Captain Cooper knew instantly what had happened. The ship had been claimed by Lake Superior.
43: he said weeks later. The radar, the sea return, the center of the scope was just a white blob, and the Edmund Fitzgerald was disappearing into the sea. The Fitzgerald was no longer on the radar, so Captain Cooper immediately radioed a distress frequency. He contacted the upbound ship, the Nan Free, which was approaching the Fitzgerald's last known position, telling its captain that he could not pick up the Fitzgerald on radar. An hour later, at 9:03 p.m., Captain Cooper reported the ship missing to the Coast Guard. There was no way any of the smaller search and rescue vessels could handle the intense waves of the lake, so Cooper was told to take his ship and look for survivors. An hour and a half later, all vessels in the area around Whitefish Bay were told to assist in the search. This brought out SS William Clay Ford, SS Hilda Magene, and the Woodrush to join the Anderson in their efforts. But there was no trace of the ship. And as the storm passed and the waters of Lake Superior calmed, evidence of the ship finally began to appear. For 3 days, the Canadian Coast Guard and the Ontario Provincial Police searched the beaches of Lake Superior for any trace of the ship. Along the shoreline and on the lake itself, rafts, lifeboats, and a lot of debris were found, but there was no trace of the crew. No one clinging to a life raft, no bodies floating on the water. Gere Bennett of the Coast Guard stated, "There's a lot of debris, but we haven't found anything that's part of the ship, only things that would have been washed off. We are assuming the ship is sunk." One life raft was found a few days after the Edmund Fitzgerald disappeared, but it was empty. Helicopters flying over reported seeing a large oil slick near its last position. All signs pointed to the complete loss of the ship in the storm. The entire crew of 29 was gone, including 53-year-old Ransom Cundy, the watchman of the ship. He was a former Marine who fought at the Battle of Iwo Jima during the Second World War. John Simmons, aged 62, was the senior wheelman. He was known for his love of jokes, storytelling, and playing pool, and had been McSorley's close friend for 3 decades, and this trip on the Edmund Fitzgerald was supposed to be his last. It was, but not in the way he had hoped. Oliver Champeau, aged 41, was the third engineer and had quit school at 13 to raise his 4 siblings after his father died. He too served with the Marines, but in the Korean War. Robert Rafferty, aged 61, was the cook of the ship. He had spent 30 years on the lakes and often filled in for friends. He wasn't supposed to be on the ship. He was covering for the regular steward who couldn't make the trip. Rafferty was considering retirement when he took that last voyage on the Fitzgerald. The man he replaced, Richard Bishop, had been battling an ulcer for a month. As he was about to board the ship, his condition flared up. Years later, thinking of the loss of his friend and his brush with death, he said, "I didn't believe it. I still don't." Joseph Mays, aged 59, was a special maintenance man. He'd also spent 30 years working on the Great Lakes and loved what he did. Like several others, he had planned to retire at the end of the 1975 sailing season. Nolan Church, aged 55, was the porter. He didn't start sailing on the Great Lakes until he was in his 40s, after he decided being a crew member on a freighter would be fun. Before he left, he told his son Rick that the Great Lakes didn't have a hole big enough to swallow the Edmund Fitzgerald. He was wrong. There were many others on that ship that fateful November day, from the youngest, Mark Thomas, who was only 21 and working as a deckhand, to the oldest, Captain McSorley, age 62, who, as we know, wanted to retire at the end of the season. Dolores Ulrich, Captain McSorley's daughter, stated, "The sea was his life. He loved his boat. It was their company's flagship. His whole life was built around the ship. Families lost husbands, sons, and brothers in the tragedy." The emotional loss was tremendous, and so was the financial loss. Edmund Fitzgerald was the costliest wreck of a single ship in the history of the Great Lakes to that point, at $24 million. Despite having a general location where the ship disappeared, it was unknown where exactly the ship was resting. But it would not take long to find it. Early reports on November 13th, 4 days after the storm, suspected the Edmund Fitzgerald to be at the bottom of Lake Superior. After sonar equipment was brought in, a spokesman with the Coast Guard stated, "While the ship hasn't positively been identified, we are pretty certain it's a Fitzgerald." The next day, there was confirmation that the Edmund Fitzgerald was found 24 kilometers west of Dead Man's Cove, Ontario, 161 meters under the water on the Canadian side of the border. On November 17th in Toledo, Ohio, 450 people, including friends and family of the crew, attended a memorial. Nearby at the Bayview Naval Armory, a service was held with a trumpeter playing taps, and over the resting spot of the ship, a wreath was placed by a Coast Guard vessel. And while the family of those lost struggled to deal with the loss, the rest of the world turned their attention to determining just the reason for its sinking. A few days after the ship sank, a preliminary report was released. Based on the scans done of the ship at the lake's bottom, it was determined she had broken into two pieces. It was believed the Fitzgerald had suffered a broken security railing and was taking on water through open vents before she sank. It would take years before any more information could be retrieved, but most believed it was a complete structural failure from a large wave hitting the ship. From May 20th to 28th, 1976, the U.S. Navy sent an unmanned submersible down to the wreck site. It discovered that the bow section was sitting upright in the lake mud 52 meters away from the stern section. That section of the ship was at a 50-degree angle from the bow.

0: Labor organizations criticized this theory, stating it was a slur on the honor of Captain McSorley. They stated he never would have allowed hatches to be open in a storm, especially with his decades of experience. In 1980, Jean-Michel Casteau, the son of famed ocean explorer Jacques Casteau, took the first manned submersible down to the ship. Looking at the ship, he believed she broke up on the surface rather than as she sank beneath the waves of Lake Superior. And for the next 15 years, various expeditions have gone to the wreck to determine how the ship was lost. And from these expeditions, various theories have emerged. Almost immediately after the Edmund Fitzgerald sank, blame was levied against the National Weather Service, who predicted the storm would travel south of Lake Superior. That belief was also one reason the ship set sail rather than waiting out the storm. There were also issues found with navigational charts, which were incredibly out of date, with most of the information coming from surveys done in 1916 and 1919. Subsequent surveys have found that there was a shoal that ran 1.6 kilometers farther east than was shown on charts. If the ship made it to that shoal, it likely would have floundered during the storm. Along with blame, theories abounded over why the ship broke apart, either on the surface or as it sank. Through simulations with conditions of 80 kilometer per hour winds, it was discovered that every one out of 100 waves reached 11 meters in height, and every one in 1,000 waves reached 14 meters in height. These large waves, hitting the ship moving east-southeast, would have caused the Edmund Fitzgerald to roll heavily. The possibility of a rogue wave was also raised. These waves, while rare, are highly destructive. They are much higher than the other waves around them and have a history of sinking ships.
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3: Partly cloudy with a low of 13 tonight. There's a 30% chance of overnight showers with a risk of thunderstorms that will continue into tomorrow all day, all night. Mainly cloudy, a high of 23 and a low of 10. Tuesday, sunny, a high of 22. That'll go down to a low of 10 overnight. And Wednesday, sunny and a high of 23 degrees.
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4: 2025 marks 50 years since the Edmund Fitzgerald disappeared in that terrible storm and took the lives of 29 men. It has become immortalized because of Gordon Lightfoot's song and is, without a doubt, the most famous ship to have sunk in the Great Lakes and the most famous ship to ever sail the Great Lakes. It was a tragedy, but it did bring changes, and as we finish this episode, we will look at how that sinking changed the shipping industry. 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Also be sure to look for my first history book, Canada's Main Street, The Epic Story of the Trans-Canada Highway, available online and in most bookstores. At least 14 rogue waves hit ships in the 20th century and 7 in the 21st century. According to the hypothesis, three rogue waves, known as the Three Sisters, hit the Edmund Fitzgerald in the storm. Each was believed to be 33% higher than normal waves. If three of those waves hit the ship in succession, they would have caused immense damage. Under this theory, the first wave flooded the deck. Before the water drained, the second wave hit, adding more water by the time the third wave hit. Water would have put too much pressure and weight on the deck, causing structural failure of the Edmund Fitzgerald. The rogue wave theory was backed up by Captain Cooper of the Arthur M. Anderson. He stated in his logs that his ship was hit by two 30 to 35 foot seas about 6:30 p.m., one burying the aft cabins and damaging a lifeboat by pushing it right down onto the saddle. The second wave of this size, perhaps 35 feet, came over the bridge deck. In an official report, he added, "Then the Anderson just raised up and shook herself off of all that water. Baroof! Just like a big dog. Another wave, just like that first one or bigger, hit us again. I watched those two waves head down the lake towards the Fitzgerald, and I think those were the two that sent him under." Anderson added there was possibly a third wave that hit his ship, and then continued in the direction of the Edmund Fitzgerald around the same time the ship sank. Why would the three waves have sunk the Edmund Fitzgerald and not the Arthur M. Anderson? Well, it comes down to the fact that the Edmund Fitzgerald was already listing heavily and moving slowly. Its position in the water relative to the waves would have also played a contributing factor to their destructive power. Further to the structural failure hypothesis, it was believed modifications to the ship's winter load line, which is where the hull of the ship meets the surface of the water, may have allowed those larger waves to cause a stress fracture in the hull. Frederick Stonehouse, a maritime historian, stated in 1989 upon viewing video of an underwater survey of the Edmund Fitzgerald that he believed after the hull fractured, the stern floated on the surface for a short time and spilled its cargo into the lake. If this was the case, the two halves of the ship did not sink at the same time. There were likely some of the crew on that floating half who saw the other half plunge into the depths of the lake, and they knew their part of the ship was next. Here again is John Bacon.
5: So we now know that if you're seeing 30-foot waves on a regular basis, and they were that night, the Anderson also reported that, that if you see 10,000 waves in a day, and these guys do on these storms, you're going to have about 10 or so 40-foot waves. You're going to have 4 or 5 50-foot waves. You might have 1, 2, or 3 60-foot waves. And even Bernie Cooper himself, the captain of the Anderson, he saw the three sisters hit his ship and go beyond. And these waves don't stop, of course, as they keep on going all the way to the Fitzgerald. So So he's convinced that that hit the Fitzgerald, that might have been what did it. But it's basically straws in a camel's back. And I go with John Tanner, one of my experts, who said, a ship like this goes down, it is rarely one thing. It's the worst storm of the century. It's some design flaws of the ship. It's mechanical failures that night, which they also experienced, and maybe some decisions that could have gone the other way. But he said it's the dominoes. And once the dominoes start falling, they start falling fast, and things get ugly quickly. And that's probably what happened.
4: The families of the crew launched several lawsuits against Northwestern Mutual and its operators. Two widows sued for $1.5 million, while an additional $2.1 million lawsuit was filed later by other families of the crew. Eventually, the company paid compensation for an undisclosed amount on condition of confidentiality, 12 months in advance of the official findings of the probable cause for the sinking. The loss of the Fitzgerald also resulted in new recommendations to shipping practices on the Great Lakes for both Canada and the United States. Survival suits were now required in crew quarters with strobe lights fixed onto life jackets so crew could be spotted easily in the water at night. In 1980, the Loran C positioning system was implemented on ships to provide satellite positioning on the Great Lakes. This was upgraded to GPS in the 1990s. All Great Lake vessels also had to be equipped with an emergency positioning indicating radio beacon for accurate location information in the event of a disaster. The National Oceanic and Atmospheric Administration also revised its methods for predicting wave heights, while the navigational charts for Lake Superior were all updated to provide greater accuracy and detail. Today, all U.S. ships heading out into the Great Lakes as November approaches have their hatch and vent closures and life-saving equipment inspected to ensure there will be no problems when the ship heads out. There have been many tributes for the lost crew of the Edmund Fitzgerald. The ship's bell, which I mentioned, was retrieved and engraved with the names of the 29 men lost in the disaster. An anchor from the ship that was lost on an earlier trip is now on display at the Dawson Great Lakes Museum in Detroit. Several other artifacts have also been collected and placed in museums along Lake Superior on both sides of the international border. In 2015, the Royal Canadian Mint commemorated the Edmund Fitzgerald with a silver coin. But there is one tribute that eclipses them all. In late 1975, Canadian singer-songwriter Gordon Lightfoot was reading Newsweek when he came across the story of the Edmund Fitzgerald. Reading of the crew's death inspired him, but he also saw the ship's name had been misspelled with an O in Edmund instead of a U. Lightfoot felt this disrespected the dead, and he wanted to fix that. He put pen to paper and crafted The Wreck of the Edmund Fitzgerald. As he wrote the lyrics, Lightfoot was afraid he would get something about the disaster wrong. Agonizing over the lyrics, his friend and lead guitarist, Terry Clements, told him to do what Mark Twain would do. Just tell a story. With that, Lightfoot completed the song and went to a recording studio at 48 Yorkville Avenue in Toronto to record it. That recording studio is now gone, and as that other ditty goes, they paved paradise and put up a parking lot. Lightfoot's Ode to the Fitz was released in August 1976 on the album Summertime Dream. Despite being 6 minutes long, it was a massive hit and one of the biggest Lightfoot ever had in his career. It went to number one in Canada on the top singles, adult contemporary, and country charts. It reached number two on the U.S. Billboard Hot 100, number nine on the Billboard Easy Listening chart, and number one on the U.S. Cashbox Top 100. By the end of 1976, it was the 12th biggest song in Canada. And when Lightfoot died in May 2023, the song once again went up the charts, reaching number 20 on the U.S. Hot Rock and Alternative Songs chart. Of all his songs, Lightfoot considered The Wreck of the Edmund Fitzgerald to be his finest. Every year, on the anniversary of the Edmund Fitzgerald sinking, the Mariners' Church in Detroit rings its bell 29 times for each man lost. On May 2nd, 2023, the day after the death of Gordon Lightfoot, the bell was rung 29 times, plus one more, for the man who helped immortalize the disaster in the minds and hearts of so many. I hope you enjoyed that episode and our look at the wreck of the Edmund Fitzgerald. This show is researched, produced, and written by me, Craig Baird, with the help of Dila Velasquez. 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
7: 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Winnipeg's news. 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
21: Welcome to the Couch Potatoes radio show and podcast. I'm Brett McGarry. This week at the movies, it's dinosaurs, slashers, and Matthew McConaughey with some bees. Plus,
22: I'm Jeff Braun. Batman's back in animated form, and it's pretty great. Plus,
21: I was out of town for a few days and spent a full day just trying to get caught up on all my shows. I didn't quite make it, but I made sure to start in Westeros. That's right, the season 3 finale on HBO, or you can stream it on Crave in Canada, House of the Dragon.
23: Two paths diverge before you.
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23: Victory?
24: You will be remembered in the histories!
23: Or a mountain of dead Hightowers.
25: There'll be no doubt who the gods have chosen to rule.
21: The Game of Thrones prequel House of the Dragon. Disappointed in season 2 overall. It wasn't awful, but it was kind of a drag. And they had to bounce back in season 3. I think they did. Jeff Braun, what do you think?
22: Yeah, I thought they did as well. I thought it was considerably better than the first two seasons, although I don't really remember the first two seasons specifically anyways. But I mean, this was the first season where I was actually sort of looking forward to it this week. I was like, what's going to happen tonight on House of the Dragon? And I didn't put it off for 6 days. And like, oh, no, I got to watch it last week still kind of thing. I definitely had a better grasp on who most of the people were, what they were trying to do, and how that connected to other people in the story, which, again, was not the case the first two seasons. The character Aemond, really didn't like him the first 2 years, and he'll never be my favorite character, but I thought his story was much more interesting this year.
21: He's the one with the eye patch, right?
22: Eye patch, yeah. He fell in love with, or at least came under the spell of, a witch in the Harrenhal Castle. I even know where they were.
21: There you go, attaboy.
22: You know what you miss, though? You miss, like, the map at the beginning of Game of Thrones was doing a lot of heavy lifting.
21: Oh, for sure.
22: So there's name and places. I still don't know where Tumbleweed is or wherever the big fight at the end was.
21: Tumbleton.
22: I was like, yeah, that just occurred to me now. It's like, yeah, we need the map in the opening credits. Anyways, I'll never get all the names down. There's just too many similar names because, again, it's mostly a Targaryen focus this time around. The action, though, is really stellar. They level that up every season. This year was no different there. We had that amazing sea battle in the first episode of season 3. And then, of course, the finale in Tumbleton with its big battle. And, you know, watching dragons roast people, that's always fun. Even without the big battles, they find ways to do that a few times throughout the year. And plus, this year we got the bonus of that rogue dragon, the sheep stealer, that was roasting people randomly. Just a fun wrinkle to throw into the mix. But overall, it's still, I think, quite a pale comparison, literally, to the original Game of Thrones. Better Call Saul was the same the first several seasons, but eventually I thought with Better Call Saul it became as exciting as Breaking Bad the last couple years. I don't know if we're going to get that with House of the Dragon. It needs more humor or something, and that's maybe a character problem, because outside of Ulf, none of these people are funny at all. Certainly not like Tyrion was or Sam could be in Game of Thrones, that type of thing. And you don't get, I think the biggest thing that's missing is just that variety in Game of Thrones. Like every episode of that, you could bounce around from King's Landing to the desert across the ocean in Essos to the frozen tundra at the Wall or a stony island or a mountain retreat. And too much of this House of Dragons just looks the same everywhere they go.
21: Yeah.
22: It's a little bit better at that, but not as much. And then with the storylines, like, if you hit on something in House of the Dragon that you don't care about, That's going to end up being like 20 minutes in almost every episode. Whereas with Game of Thrones, it might be 7 minutes every third episode because they had so much more going on all the time, you know. So I think that's maybe the thing that's hardest to get on board with House of the Dragon. But when it is, you know, on fire, no pun intended, it's on fire. And they usually take a 2-year break, and I'm thrilled not to have to listen to anybody say mayhaps for 2 years, because that gets on my nerves every single time. It's like, you can just say perhaps. That's not that out of the, you know what I mean? Come on. Just, you won't be able to not hear it every time now. And it's just like, that is just some writer thinking he's flexing or whatever. It sounds stupid.
21: Season 3 of House of the Dragon, which, by the way, is based on a book called Fire and Blood by George R.R. Martin. And it's explicitly written to mimic a fictional history book or chronicle rather than a traditional narrative novel. So I haven't read it, but based on that, it feels to me like what they've been able to adapt into this dramatic television show is pretty impressive achievement. And it tells the story of how the Targaryen dynasty tears itself apart. And I guess it's essentially they call the Dance of the Dragons.
22: Oh, yeah.
21: Where the dragons they're going to annihilate each other. And I think what season two... I guess maybe part of the problem is they had a lot of table setting to do, but it just felt like they took too long to set that table, and there were some characters who were just kind of doing nothing for multiple episodes. So I was really frustrated with that second season, because I thought the first half of the season was great, and then the back half just dragged, and they were teasing this big battle that didn't happen in season two. It did happen to kick off season three, which was amazing.
22: That sea battle.
21: And then they had a crazy battle in this one, and there's been all sorts of dragon action throughout the season. So I think that from a visual and action standpoint, season three really delivered. And then the way that they kind of, you talk about setting the table, it feels like the chessboard is now set. Like, all of the pieces are in play for the Targaryens to finally go after each other and put an end to themselves. I even saw one headline, not really to spoil anything here. You can kind of see where it's going, but they described Rhaenyra, the main character sitting on the Iron Throne, as breaking mad. You talk about breaking bad, you know, maybe she's kind of, is she the mad queen? I don't know, but I think season three was an incredible bounce back and just an incredible year to be a fan of the world of Game of Thrones, because earlier in the year we had the Night of the Seven Kingdoms, which was...
22: That was fun.
21: Yeah, it was actually fun and hopeful and optimistic and a pretty simple story. It still had the gnarly kind of Game of Thrones style violence and other gnarly things that occurred. And then the one of the main deaths in the season three finale of House of the Dragon might just be the worst thing they've ever done. I don't want to spoil it, but there's a guy who dies in pretty awful fashion.
22: Oh, the way he dies, you mean?
21: Yes.
22: Yes, yes.
21: Yeah.
22: Ooh, that was gross.
21: And then there was an actual comedic line after. It was
22: that
21: like,
22: is true.
21: Like an Arnold Schwarzenegger-style one-liner after he delivers the death blow.
22: That guy was awesome. And then, I mean, he got dragon roasted as well, I believe, but eventually.
21: And well, and his, what is his name? Tommy Flanagan, I think is the actor's name. Yeah, he's been dependable forever. He's one of those guys like where he was in Gladiator, Braveheart. He's been around forever and ever and ever. He's only 61 years old, but that point is he's been one of those, oh, hey, it's that guy, guys for decades, and he always delivers, and he was intense in season three of House of the Dragon. So if you enjoyed the first two seasons or saw promise in them, we think you will enjoy season three of House of the Dragon. It was excellent. So you can catch up. If you don't have HBO, you can catch up on Crave. And hopefully we won't have to wait 2 years for season four, but I don't really know how you don't with all the post-production they're going to need with the dragons.
22: Mayhaps they've worked ahead, Brett.
21: well, let's just do a quick. When is season four? Because I think season four is going to be the last one.
22: I just looked up that Tommy Flanagan, by the way. I was like, I know that name. And it's like, oh, it is that guy. I didn't. He's got a long hair and a full beard in this, so I didn't really even recognize him.
21: Yeah. So it looks like season four is scheduled to premiere in 2028. Is season four of House of the Dragon going to be the last? I think that is correct. Yep, it will officially be done.
22: One more season.
21: So we'll have a big, huge, awful battle, and everyone's going to be sad. So that's the thing about this, is we know we're watching something. We're just waiting for something really awful to occur.
22: How far in advance of Game of Thrones is it set?
21: It's about 100 years.
22: And a Game of Thrones begins, there ain't no dragons in the world.
21: Yeah.
22: So we're getting, all these dragons are going to die by the end of the series.
21: There was a scene, though, and this isn't a spoiler, but there was a scene where there were three dragon eggs.
22: Yeah.
21: And are those the ones that eventually end up in the care of Daenerys Targaryen?
22: It'd probably take 100 years to hatch or something silly like that.
21: Well, and didn't it take fire?
22: They got to be
21: like she was
22: incubated a certain way, I guess.
21: She was in some sort of a fire, and she emerged, because I guess the Targaryens don't. Well, although one of them burned pretty bad this year, but I guess, I don't know, if whatever happened, she ended up, her clothes had been burned off, and the dragons had hatched.
22: Right.
21: And that was the. She was the, what did they call her? The dragon?
22: Queen?
21: The mother of dragons, I think.
22: Something like that.
21: Yeah. Anyway, so House of the Dragons. Khaleesi. House of the Dragons, awesome. And up next, we want to talk about a show that has made its return to Prime, and we're both stoked about that. You are listening to The Couch Potatoes.
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8: Partly cloudy skies tonight, a 30% chance of overnight showers with a risk of thunderstorms that will last into tomorrow morning. The low tonight is 13. Tomorrow, it's going up to a high of 23, otherwise mainly cloudy. At night, 30% chance of showers. Early in the evening, continues with a lower risk of thunderstorms. Partly cloudy and a low of 10. Tuesday, sunny and a high of 22. Wednesday, sunny and a high of 23.
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21: I'm Brett, he's Jeff. We are the Couch Potatoes, catching up on some of our shows this week. We just talked about the season 3 finale of House of the Dragon, which is on HBO, or if you subscribe to Crave, you can watch it through there. If you subscribe to Prime Video, you can now watch the first 3 episodes of the super awesome show called Reacher.
10: Mr. Reacher, Detective Sean Dougherty, this is my partner, Detective Tamara Green. We have a few questions for you. Shouldn't take too long if you're honest and cooperative. Easy enough, right? So, okay, you had a passport on you, but no driver's license. No answer for that?
11: It wasn't a question.
10: Where do you currently live?
11: What's the address of this building?
10: Why?
11: It's where I'm currently living.
10: Where's your home?
11: Don't have one.
10: So you're homeless.
11: Now I see why you're a detective.
21: Reacher is based on a super popular series of books from an author named Lee Child. I think there are 30 books, and he sold over 200 million copies.
22: Wow.
21: About this man, Jack Reacher, a former military detective who is now just kind of this roaming nomad.
22: He's a drifter.
21: Yeah, he just roams from town to town and ends up getting into adventures. And he's the character... and also the actor, Alan Ritchson, is a really big, scary, muscly man.
22: Yep, he's a beast of a guy. And so this is season 4, and each season's its own story, like starting from scratch, own story. There's besides Reacher, maybe one of his friends pops up from season to season, but it's always an all-new cast. And I love how this season just starts with this seemingly benign situation. He's on the subway in Philadelphia minding his own business, and he sees this woman acting strange. Although I instantly wondered, I was like, well, maybe, like, why is he on the subway in the middle of the night in Philadelphia anyways? Because last season started with a similar thing with him just walking down the sidewalk, goes into a store and gets an adventure. But then we found out, you know, there were reasons that all that was going on. So sometimes that happens, sometimes it hasn't. I've only watched one of the three, so to me it just seems like he just happened upon this a whole new adventure. And the story setup unfolds through that first episode. It's just brilliant economic storytelling, because they've got all these people involved already. Like, there's Reacher, there's the police in Philadelphia, there's this New Jersey cop, there's the feds, there's this sick lady who may have started this whole thing, there's this mystery van full of bad guys, all in 42 minutes, and it's all simple, straightforward dialogue just helping us keep, like, Reacher just matter-of-factly states the ins and outs of what's going on all the time, which would be, like, maybe the most lazy exposition, but it makes so much sense in this because it's just, like, his matter-of-fact sort of, you know, his detective mind at work, right? So yeah, you can just pile all this stuff into 42 minutes and it makes sense. Whereas, like I said, like last segment, I'll spend 8 hours with the game, the House of the Dragon folks, and still be baffled by it. And here they're doing the same thing in one episode. And I was like, yep, I got it all down. And it's just incredible the way it goes like that.
21: And it's so good. His character is fantastic. The guy that they found to play this character, Alan Ritchson, he's got range. He's a good actor.
22: He's a very good actor.
21: And he can, so he's not just a big muscle head, but he does the whole dry thing very well. This character is really dry, really to the point, a little too blunt at times. He doesn't have a whole lot of tact. Whereas, as you may remember, I had never heard of Jack Reacher until they made a couple of movies starring Tom Cruise. Yeah. And I get why they got Tom Cruise to do it, because he was a big name actor who was going to introduce us to somebody who's a popular character in the books, but he was, I
2: I'd never heard of Jack Reacher. Like, yeah, I wouldn't call him a mainstream character. So, and I thought Tom Cruise did a good job. I really enjoyed those movies, but gee, Tom Cruise is not a big man.
22: No, but it's he's compared to Reacher, comically small.
2: Yeah. So, yeah. And if you're a fan of Alan Ritchson and his muscles, there is at least one scene with the shirt off. I think it's in the third episode.
22: All right.
2: So you can look forward to that.
22: There's a fight in a library in the first episode that I was like, oh, I've never seen anyone, you know, get beaten to a pulp like just that specific way before. So they're finding new ways for the to hold fights too. It's like even John Wick in the library didn't kill a guy like that. So it was cool.
2: Yeah, that's right. John Wick, he used a book in a rather creative way in John Wick to end his enemy's life. So Reacher is excellent, and the reason why these stories are so much fun is they're so pulpy and they're it's really beat 'em up, violent, and there's nothing pretentious about these movies or about these shows.
22: No, but it's also the production values are great. Like it's very well done. Like it doesn't look like it's not like some trashy show or something like that. You know what I mean? But it's also like you said, it's not high minded at all. And he just like it's like, well, now we got to go see these people. And when he gets there and they give him some attitude, he just beats them up.
2: Yeah, there was one scene, I think, in the first season, which, if memory serves, there was some bad CG, because I think there was, like, CG flames.
22: Oh, okay.
2: So that's I don't know if that was just, a safety thing where they couldn't they couldn't set actual flames, but it maybe they were just under the timing gun, so to speak, like, we got to get this show out. But Reacher's really good, and something interesting for season five, and this isn't a spoiler about what's going to happen with season four, but apparently season five is based on, oh, I can't remember the name of the book, but it's going to sort of break formula from these kind of individual things, like, or situations where Reacher just sort of stumbles into mystery. And the mystery in this one is really good in the first three episodes, the way it plays out. But apparently Reacher season five is going to be dark it's based on something called Make Me. And it's going to be the darkest and potentially even like something supernatural or like a as opposed to an action thriller, it's going to be more like a psychological thriller. Yeah. Like somebody compared it to Silence of the Lambs.
22: Oh, interesting.
2: Where the Reacher character actually shows a vulnerable side that he's. So I'm already excited for season five. And the great thing with these shows is they don't take as long to produce because there's no CG.
22: No, it's been every year. Like the season one must have been in 2023, I would think. The other thing, like you said, there's 30 books. There's no way they're doing 30 seasons of this. So I am looking forward to whenever Reacher the show ends that I can just start reading those books. Because that's going to be fun.
2: Yeah, I wonder how many they'll do. I could see them going five done.
22: Go 10.
2: Yeah, why not? As long as he can stay in shape and as long as the paychecks keep rolling.
22: Yeah.
2: And this is the kind of show where Alan Ritchson has said old women come up to him and tell him how much they enjoy Reacher. And he says, really? Like, isn't it a little violent? Oh, no, we love watching you beat people up.
22: That's awesome.
2: So, it's excellent. Reacher, so the new episodes air on, I think it's going to be 8 episodes. They already showed 3. And then by the time the season 4 of Reacher wraps up, it's going to lead straight into the spinoff show, Neely.
22: Right, which is his old Marine military friend who has popped up in other seasons and she wasn't in the first one. I don't know if she's in the first three, but
2: okay.
22: She'll be up at some point.
2: I'll very quickly ask you just for a summary, perhaps, because one of the shows I didn't have time to catch up on was X-Men 97, because the season 2 finale aired this week on Disney Plus. You just jumped on the X-Men 97 train this year.
22: Yeah, I watched season 1. Season 2 was already underway or about to be underway, I believe. How many behind are you?
2: One.
22: Like just one just behind.
2: I got to watch the finale.
22: So at the end of the last one, it was getting obvious that, because this spends most of the season, like the X-Men are so expansive. There's so many of them.
2: Yep.
22: They could always, every week, just here's 7 new ones that have a rich history in the comics that haven't been on the show yet, and here they are. But at the end of, leading into the finale, it was sort of the whole gang had been brought back together into one place to sort of try and fight one common enemy. And the finale is basically just the ins and outs of all that kind of stuff. And it was really exciting for, like, cartoon action, which usually it's just like, it gets like there's so much, you know, bright lights on the screen. I'm like, what's going on? But this was actually really exciting. And Rogue has been one of the main characters in the final few episodes. And she's very much one of the main characters in the finale. And it's a really good story there. And I just thought it wrapped up everything nicely. I was really excited about it.
2: Okay, we'll talk about it more next week. I promise I'll make sure to watch it. And we still got to talk about the animated Batman season 2. But up next, to tell you what's new at the movies, you're listening to The Couch Potatoes.
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2: All I'm Brett. He's Jeff. We are the Couch Potatoes. Let's tell you what's new at the movies this week as Spider-Man Brand New Day is continuing its dominance. One of the things I forgot to completely check this week is box office. Any idea how much money this Spider-Man's made?
1: It's $1.6 billion or something.
2: Oh my gosh.
1: The third biggest superhero movie of all time at this point.
2: As of Thursday afternoon as we record, it's $1.708 billion worldwide.
1: Well, and they're getting 50 more from me next week and taking the kids' money.
2: I'm hoping to go finally see that next week. I just did not have time this week. And I've managed to avoid spoilers, although I don't quite care as much about spoilers for this like I did for Deadpool and Wolverine.
1: Oh, really?
2: Because, well, they were talking so much about the cameos.
1: Oh.
2: And I didn't want to have those spoiled, so I went to see that first thing. And
1: I don't think there's anybody in the Spider-Man you haven't already seen in the commercials and stuff. So.
2: Yeah. And there was one character in particular where they tried to get this person to admit who they were playing, and it was drop-dead obvious who they were playing, but they did a good job at keeping that under wraps, even though it was obvious. But so with Spider-Man, we've got another interesting week of movies you've probably never heard of, but maybe you have seen the trailer for the one that's first on the docket. We've got Anne Hathaway and Ewan McGregor starring in The End of Oak Street.
3: It was exactly 2 years ago today that the neighborhood of Oak Street disappeared in the middle of the night. The U.S. military contained the area by a two-mile circle.
2: Okay, sounds like they're having a good time in whatever is happening on Oak Street. So after a mysterious cosmic event rips Oak Street from suburbia and transports their neighborhood to someplace unknown, the Platt family soon discovers that their very survival depends on them sticking together as they navigate their now unrecognizable surroundings.
4: Mom, what is happening?
5: I think our neighborhood has moved.
6: Oh my God, run!
5: We're in the past. What are we gonna do?
7: We're gonna survive.
8: What about the people who are out there getting eaten?
10: The End of Oak Street, only in theaters August 14th.
2: Getting eaten by... Is it a spoiler to identify what's eating them in this movie?
1: It's in the trailer.
2: Yeah. It's a dinosaur movie.
1: Yeah.
2: Their neighborhood somehow moves back in time and lands them in an area full of dinosaurs. It looks all right. Part of me kind of wishes they hadn't done the dinosaur reveal, because when I saw the teaser, I was really intrigued, because all you knew was their neighborhood, something happened. And then when they showed the trailer, it's dinosaurs. But at the same time, how do you not reveal that it's dinosaurs?
1: Exactly.
2: People love dinosaurs.
1: That's right. Looks fun.
2: 84% on Rotten Tomatoes. I will point out one of my favorite critics, Jeremy Johns, said it was meh. So, I don't know. Written and directed by David Robert Mitchell, who 12 years ago directed the excellent horror film It Follows. And by the way, they're currently working on a sequel for that. I think
1: it's still Follows.
2: They Follow.
1: Oh, They Follow.
2: Yeah. It's still following. Also new, speaking of dinosaurs, we've got Paw Patrol, the dino movie.
11: Get ready.
12: Let's do this!
11: For the biggest adventure on the biggest screen.
13: That one's Marshall! He's my nephew's favorite!
11: It's got teamwork.
12: We've got to get the dinosaurs to safety!
11: Friendship.
12: I want a dinosaur BFF!
11: Heart.
12: You're the pup that never gives up. I can do this!
11: And epic fun.
17: Stay cool, little doggies!
11: For the whole family.
12: Yeah!
19: This video is fire! Like and subscribe!
11: Paw Patrol, only in theaters August 14th. Rated PG.
2: So boy, Paw Patrol first came into the world in 2013.
1: I was going to say, if you got little kids, you don't want to mix The End of Oak Street and the Paw Patrol dino movie up. Traumatize your children.
2: But so you've got kids in your life. Your girlfriend has kids. Has Paw Patrol been part of your life at all?
1: Oh, it was 6 years ago or 7 years ago, but not anymore because we've grown out of it.
2: Okay.
1: Yeah, there was one birthday party where all the gifts were Paw Patrol stuff.
2: Fun. Well, so it's a popular show on Nickelodeon. It has spawned a handful of movies, including this new one. And it's described as, after their ship gets caught in a mysterious storm, the Paw Patrol pups crash crash land on an uncharted tropical island filled with dinosaurs. They meet Rex, a pup who has been stranded on the island for years and has become an expert in all things dino-related. And when the Paw Patrol's arch-rival, Mayor Humdinger, begins recklessly mining in hopes of exploiting the island for its natural resources, he inadvertently causes a huge dormant volcano to erupt, and the Paw Patrol pups are thrown into a series of high-stakes, dino-sized rescues bigger than anything they've done before, as they must stop Humdinger before everything on the island goes extinct. It looks fun, 85%. So if the kids like Paw Patrol, clearly they keep making good Paw Patrol stories. So that could be fun. The next two, I will admit, I haven't heard of either of these movies until this week when I was checking to see what's new. And they both look really exciting. We'll start with one that stars Matthew McConaughey and Kurt Russell. It's getting terrific reviews. It's called The Rivals of Amziah King.
7: I'm listening. There's truth, and there's lies, and everything. And I'm here to tell you what's the truth and lies.
2: So The Rivals of Amziah King is set within the backwoods of rural Oklahoma, where a charismatic and musically gifted Amziah King herds a bluegrass playing band of misfits while overseeing the premier honeymaking operation in town. And when Amziah's estranged foster daughter unexpectedly returns, Amziah leaps at the possibility to renew connection and create a family business. But the honey game is ruthless, and Amziah's rivals threaten to destroy everything he has built.
9: This isn't just theft. There's a design and a cruelty to this.
14: Someone rooted up everything he built and took it all away. And I'm going to find them. And I'm going to take it all back.
2: Sitting at 91% or so, at last check at least, on Rotten Tomatoes, some of the cherry-picked reviews in the marketing say it's an instant classic, it's a feel-good, crowd-pleasing wonder of a movie, with McConaughey delivering his best performance in over a decade.
7: The hell did they rebuild? We should realize how much we ought to save the taste of that honey.
15: Get ready, my little chickadee. Bees only swarm when they are ready for a fight.
2: This sounds like something we could be talking about come Oscar season.
1: Yeah, I'm going to definitely go check this one out, I think. I'm trying to look up what McConaughey's been in the last decade because I can't think of anything off the top of my head. Do you remember the last time you saw him in something? Interstellar is like 12 years ago.
2: Yeah. Did he just go quiet other than Lincoln commercials?
1: That's right. He's got... What is that? So it's all, he's got 15 things and upcoming.
2: Really? It's that blank?
1: Cowboy Pool, Voice, and Deadpool and Wolverine. There you go. Nope, that's a commercial for Salesforce. Agent Elvis, whatever, 10 episodes, Voice of Elvis Presley. Voice and Sing 2, Voice and Hank the Cow Dog. The Gentleman. He's in The Gentleman, remember that?
2: Okay, yeah, yeah.
1: That's 2019. That seems to be the last feature film he was in.
2: That was a Guy Ritchie movie, right?
1: Yeah. The Beach Bum, the same year. Serenity, that's a terrible movie from 2019. So White Boy Rick in 2018. Dark Tower, 2017. Gold, 2016.
2: Okay. That's it. So yeah. He hasn't been
1: So best performance in a decade is maybe not the compliment they think it is.
2: Oh, okay. All right. Jeff Braun finding the negative way.
1: You betcha. I'm going to go see that movie next week, though.
2: And one more to tell you about, which is also getting terrific reviews. Gillian Anderson stars in Teenage Sex and Death at Camp Miasma.
16: Out here, there are certain nights when you just get this feeling that some psycho killer is going to chop you up into a million little pieces. Oh, I like that feeling.
2: All right, so Teenage Sex and Death at Camp Miasma takes a unique approach to the slasher genre and is described as follows. After years of slapdash sequels and waning fandom, the Camp Miasma slasher franchise is handed over to an enthusiastic young director played by Hannah Einbinder from Hacks, and she wants to resurrect this franchise.
17: I don't want to make another dumb sequel in the Camp Miasma franchise. I don't want to make a remake of a remake of a remake. I want to make something that feels fresh and new. She's
18: amazing.
20: Yeah.
18: She's clearly the same person from Miasma 1, the final girl, but she's so much more.
2: And when she visits the original movie star, who is Gillian Anderson, and who now plays a reclusive actress shrouded in mystery, the two women fall into a blood-soaked world of desire, fear, and delirium.
21: How did you choose to live at the abandoned sleepaway camp from the first film?
22: Someone's gotta be here when Little Death comes back.
21: Little Death isn't real.
22: Well, not with that attitude, he isn't. If you've seen his movies, you know. He always comes back.
2: Last check, it was at 97%. So if you're not a fan of slashers, but you like weird indie movies, this might be the way to consume it. It looks completely original and totally insane.
1: That's fun. That's good that they're doing stuff like that.
2: Yeah. So Teenage Sex and Death at Camp Miasma is one. The Rivals of Amziah King, Paw Patrol, the Dino Movie, and...

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9: Partly cloudy skies tonight, a 30% chance of overnight showers with a risk of thunderstorms that will last into tomorrow morning. The low tonight is 13. Tomorrow, it's going up to a high of 23, otherwise mainly cloudy. At night, 30% chance of showers. Early in the evening, continues with a lower risk of thunderstorms. Partly cloudy and a low of 10. Tuesday, sunny and a high of 22. Wednesday, sunny and a high of 23.
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11: Welcome back to the Couch Potatoes. I'm Jeff, he's Brett, and this week I watched the new season of Batman Caped Crusader.
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13: This kind of chaos can spin out of control.
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11: Season 2 of Batman Caped Crusader is out on Prime Video. It's all out right now, all 10 episodes, each about 25 minutes long. The series stars Hamish Linklater as Batman. The first season had a lot of recognizable names in the voice cast. The second season just does not. Didn't really matter to me, because if I learned anything from The Sheep Detectives, it was I don't even recognize most celebrity voices anyways. It's executive produced by some heavyweights like J.J. Abrams and Matt Reeves, who directed The Batman a few years back, the Robert Pattinson one. Maybe more importantly, though, this is created by Bruce Timm, who created Batman the Animated Series in the 90s. And this show is animated sort of like that series. Not exactly the same, but the same vibe, which is cool. It's very 40s noirish, and I feel like this one is more 40s realistic. Like the 90s show looked like the 40s, but also

0: some very modern technology, even futuristic technology. And this one mostly seems like it only features things that would have been around in the actual 40s, unless I missed something. They just want to give it that noirish vibe, and it works perfectly. Batman, of course, has mayhaps the greatest rogues gallery of any superhero, and there's a good mix of big name bad guys and lesser knowns throughout the season. The Riddler gets the biggest arc, and while there is serial storytelling in that regard, each episode is also very much its own thing, and there are several one-offs featuring a bad guy and supporting characters that are only in that single episode, and I like that as a way of structuring a season. The X-Men sort of did that as well. Keeps it fresh to veer off on a little side quest every couple episodes and saves them from, you know, having to come up with 10 Riddler episodes, even though they can really only think of 5 good ideas. There's a ton of other familiar characters, of course. Commissioner Gordon, Barbara Gordon, his daughter, Alfred, some of the cops that have featured in some of the comics and other movies, the normal population of Gotham City that we've seen various incarnations of over the years. But while it has to rehash all these characters we've seen before, I think it does a good job of being its own thing, and there's different takes on several characters. We saw that with the Penguin, for example, last year. In Caped Crusader, the Riddler isn't a guy, you know, throwing riddle clues around and wearing clothes filled with question marks. He does dress in green, but he's, you know, a gangster who moved to Gotham from Chicago, and he sounds like it. And the mob is a big part of the season, especially in the early going, continuing on from season one. Another well-known villain appears later in the season and is played considerably different than how we've seen them before, especially in animated form, which I enjoy greatly. And the show's quite violent. There's blood. Even the Batman movies don't show blood, but this does not shy away from it. And a lot of it comes via machine gun. It's PG-13, I believe, because there's some swearing in it as well, which, of course, is another difference from the 90s animated show, which had to just be on broadcast television. I mentioned last year when I was talking about the first season that the show also weirdly occasionally gives off Scooby-Doo vibes. Like, there's an episode with this demonic cult, and you just sort of expect Batman to take the mask off the leader and it to be like the old man who's a janitor at the amusement park or something like that. But again, this Batman show is quite a bit darker and much more violent than Scooby-Doo ever was, but Batman's always in these dark warehouses and abandoned whatevers, and it kind of reminds me of Scooby and the gang from time to time. It's a cool show, and despite the serious tone, it is a lot of fun to watch. If you like Batman, it should definitely be something you check out. So season 2 and season 1 of Batman Caped Crusader, available now, both seasons streaming on Prime Video. That's the new thing I watched this week. And then I rewatched something I'd already seen, the Bruce Springsteen biopic from last year that starred Jeremy Allen White. It's on Disney Plus. It's Springsteen, Deliver Me From Nowhere.
1: It's a hard thing, realizing people aren't who you want them to be. It feels different coming home. There's a real emptiness.
2: I think Bruce is afraid of what's coming, and he feels guilty leaving behind the world he knows.
1: It's like I'm always running away from something. Like the past is breathing down my neck.
0: Deliver Me From Nowhere did not do much at movie theaters. $45 million on a $55 million budget, so it was a bomb, technically. To be honest, the Springsteen fans had to spend a lot of money the last couple of years because he's been touring a lot. He released a dozen discs worth of new music, much of it never before released, over 2 box sets last year. Being a Boss fan has been very good lately, but it's not been cheap. I'm a huge Springsteen fan, and the lead-up to the movie was nerve-wracking. The critics were lukewarm on it. It's at 61% or Rotten Tomatoes, so I was prepared for a letdown and was pleasantly surprised the first time I saw it, but that's often the case when you don't get your hopes up too high. So I rewatched it recently, nearly a year after it was in theaters, knowing what to expect and maybe able to cast a more critical eye on it. And once again, I really enjoyed it. Unlike a lot of musical biopics that are sort of structured in a cradle to the grave kind of way, this is focused on the making of one album, and then there's flashbacks to his childhood in New Jersey. The movie begins at the end of the River Tour, which put him firmly on the map and positioned him for superstardom, which everyone, including the band, his manager, the record company, assumed was next. But Bruce was not so keen on it, as we heard in the clip there. He's at this crossroads. He didn't know what the next step would really be. He thought he'd have to leave his small-town Jersey roots behind and wasn't quite ready to do that. And his manager, John Landau, played by Jeremy Strong, sort of just says all this stuff to his wife to vocalize everything, which is a little transparent, but Jeremy Strong as Lando was a joy to watch in this movie, so that didn't bother me. And that's the subtext. And then the text is even more interesting. He's recording some demos on a cassette in his bedroom, and then Bruce Springsteen realizes that the cassette of those demos would make a great album unto themselves as they are. No studio magic, no remixing, no, you know, eight-piece band behind him. Just cassette-quality recordings of him, a guitar, and a harmonica. And everyone's flummoxed by the decision, especially the record company, who knows there aren't any radio singles there to boost sales. Add to that, the songs are all just super dark, about serial killers and corruption and sad things from his childhood, which again brings us into the flashbacks. Add to that, they've also at that point already recorded about half of what will become the Born in the USA album, and everyone knows there's just sitting on a pile of gold, because of course that goes on to be his biggest album by a long shot. So willfully putting off that success for like 2 years seems crazy, but Bruce is going through it in the mental health department, and that's what the rest of the movie is about, is just his mental health deteriorating. And it gets pretty dark towards the end. I mean, we know it, you know, works out all right for him in the end, but depression is rarely the end point of a rock star biopic. So it was kind of a big swing, because there was a lot of, you know, rah-rah rock god kind of avenues they could have gone with a Bruce Springsteen movie. This, I think, was much more interesting. There's still some corny cliches in it, and a lot of it's just kind of too on the nose. The one nitpick that seems to bother the fans the most, though, is my favorite, and that is that movie Bruce says he likes having mustard on a hot dog, and real life Bruce Springsteen famously, to the Bruce heads, know that he hates mustard. And there were people coming out of the movie like, are you kidding me? He said he loves mustard. We know he hates mustard. That's crazy. 1 star out of 5. No, I give it 3.5 couch cushions out of 5. That just cracks me up that that's the, like, the worst sin this movie could commit to some fans.
3: Sometimes those little details can sink an entire, because you can't let go of it. But that's all the time we've got. I'm Brett. He's Jeff. We are the Couch Potatoes. And remember, if it requires getting up off the couch, don't bother.
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0: Show.
1: Well, hello there, Canada. I'm back. I apologize if you tuned in yesterday and vomited a little bit in your mouth when you heard Intrepid on the microphone.
2: They heard the sounds of angels.
1: They heard the sounds of gravel and just HR violations just waiting to happen.
2: how badly did you golf yesterday?
1: Oh, it was awful.
2: I imagine so. It makes me happy.
1: I was playing in the Home Depot charity golf tournament at Wooden Sticks, which is a beautiful public course. And then we finished up with a big event at Angus Glen, which is beautiful for so many other different reasons. And I am not a golfer. But fortunately, it was a best ball tournament. And I had a great, great time with some great people. And they raised a ton of money, over $5.5 million to help all sorts of different organizations try to solve homelessness. And it was a beautiful day for it. An absolute beautiful
2: But how much money did they waste from the money they raised buying new golf balls for you because you lost so
1: no,
2: many?
1: No, no, that's the thing. Last year, I lost so many balls.
2: Oh,
1: and
2: yeah.
1: It was embarrassing. This year, I actually, the ball went straight. It just didn't go.
2: 22 yards.
1: It didn't go far. I could keep my eye on it. No, but it was a lot of fun.
2: You know you're not supposed to kick it? You're supposed to hit it with the clubs?
1: I'm not Pelé like Donald Trump, man. I'm not Pelé like Donald Trump. All right, so listen, this first story, it has me conflicted because I've said I love my hometown of Montreal. I love my hometown of Montreal. But I am a Torontonian. And I know I am because the things that happen here affect me viscerally and emotionally. And if I hear about traffic in Montreal, that's traffic in Montreal, but traffic in Toronto, that boils the blood. And so, as you know, we've got sort of these tennis tournaments, these dueling tennis tournaments in Montreal and in Toronto, and they swap male and female every year. And this year we had the women playing here in Toronto, and the men playing in Montreal, and next year they'll swap out. And so when the runner-up of the men's tournament, Brandon Nakashima got to the microphone to accept his award, he had this to say.
3: Anything else, and I'm going to be honest, really, really enjoy here in Montreal more than Toronto. Unfortunately, we'll be back in Toronto next year, but I really look forward to coming back here in 2 years.
1: So, like, I'm conflicted for a couple of reasons. I know how much fun one can have in Montreal. The fun I have had there and will continue to have is the stuff of legend. All right, so I'm not disrespect. I'm trying to figure out what his logic is. Like,
2: no, but perhaps it is. He knows that clips like this, just disappear.
1: Oh yeah, they go.
2: So
1: away.
2: They don't. They once within you, next year, yeah. People completely forget about it. They won't bring it up.
1: Once you say it, it just disappears.
2: Doesn't stay forever on the internet.
1: No, not at all. Like he's going to get booed in Toronto. He's going to get booed. So I don't know what his end game was. Because you can say plenty of beautiful, wonderful things about a city without crapping on the other one. And so I'm just wondering what his end game is. So to be continued. But Brandon, I salute your chutzpah, I guess. And congratulations on a great finish. I think he's number 22 in the world right now. No? You're saying no?
4: I mean, no idea about that.
1: He's number 22.
2: Shelton or Nakashima?
1: Shelton
2: or Nakashima?
4: Nakashima, yeah.
1: Oh. Yeah. But I think in the hearts of tennis fans in Toronto, I don't think he makes the top 100. Okay, so the spotlight has been on British Columbia a lot recently. And by the way, in the next segment, we're keeping the spotlight on BC. You're not going to want to go anywhere. But at this point, I think we got to check BC's pulse because this province is barely hanging on. I know nobody on a Friday has an appetite for me to drone on about numbers, all right? So we're going to try to keep this high level. Let's just look at BC's debt. It has exploded under Premier David Eby. This is from the Vancouver Sun. It has gone up from $89.4 billion when he took office to $154.8 billion today. That's a 73% increase in just three financial years. And that is more than half the surge. Like, man, surely they're building bridges and hospitals and roads and an elevator to the moon. No. More than half of that surge, 33.4%, that comes from operating deficits. That's just them running things. That's them keeping the lights on. This is not capital projects. Spending has grown and is rising 3 times faster than revenue. Let that part sink in. So what does the province have to do? Because their operating expenses are so high, they are borrowing billions just to cover those day-to-day expenses. The debt servicing costs have more than doubled, hitting $4 billion. That is now effectively BC's fourth largest ministry. And forecasts are that the debt is climbing to $183 billion this year, meaning EB will have more than doubled the provincial debt during his time as premier. And what do they have to show for it? Like, if you're spending this much, what are you getting for it? What are you getting? Not very much, as we know. As a matter of fact, there's less and less of BC to go around if these decisions that this government is making stand. So we're talking now, BC Politics Watch is an organization out of Victoria, and they uncovered this story that there was no public consultation about, you know, when they're giving away vast swaths of Victoria. Remember that story? We covered that.
2: They're the ones who broke it.
1: They broke it, and the NDP tried to do this quietly. And at first, the NDP tried to say, no, access to everyone will be granted. We're just going to pass the title on to these First Nations. Well, now what they're saying is, maybe we don't know how this is going to go. We don't know. They might change the locks. Once transferred under the treaty, some lands currently open to the public, including parks, trails, and even Discovery Island, may have restricted or no public access, especially if used for housing or cultural purposes. Hatley Castle and Hatley Park likely stay open, but not guaranteed. Like, who makes decisions like this? You can't get a definitive answer. The government is taking us down a path, and they can't tell us definitively what the conclusion is going to be. You're taking public land owned by the Crown. You're giving it away with no public consultation. And when people are asked, hey, what's the end result going to be for British Columbians, for taxpayers, for the future generations of British Columbians? We don't know. Could go either way. We may have access. We may not. What kind of responsible government makes decisions with answers like that?
2: I told you what my theory was.
1: Please tell me.
2: My theory is that because they, the NDP, made terrible decisions across so many different areas, that their popularity has gone down. His popularity is down in the 20s. It was up at 50% at one point, but they're now trailing the Conservatives by double digits.
1: Yeah.
2: I mean, I get the sense that I'm trying to think of why would you do this? Why would you keep on doing this? The only theory I have is that, they're trying to do as much damage as they can to basically buoy their ideological sort of inner child, and then before they leave.
1: They're destroying it before they go. I likened it to a fire sale that everything must go, except they're not getting anything for it. How much must you hate being a British Columbian to just give everything away? Give everything away. And also,
2: that's not yours, by the way.
1: Give away the future that's buried and locked underneath the ground that God anointed with this land, that if done responsibly, everyone, including First Nations, can and should share in. This is
2: trillions of dollars.
1: This is manifestly irresponsible. It's anti-democratic. I hope somebody can say it's illegal. Because I hope a raft of lawyers come and start suing the pants off this government for how irresponsible they're being. But time will tell. All right, we're going to take a break. When we come back, we just mentioned to you, BC Politics Watch, we've got a conversation you absolutely need to hear. Everyone in the country does. This is the Ben Mulroney Show.
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1: British Columbia votes on October 17th. And if you've been watching that province lately, you may have thought to yourself, they're getting away with a lot that some people probably didn't vote for. So how did people actually end up in power out there? Well, it's far more complicated than simply saying, well, residents vote. There are groups that hide in plain sight, yet they are extremely shadowy in how they conduct business, that are in play, advocacy groups that don't run candidates, don't endorse anybody, and don't legally have to tell you about where a single dollar of their funding comes from. Yet they have an incredible and documented track record for winning elections. And by the way, many of those people pulling the strings, they don't hide their end goal: decolonize British Columbia. Do I have your attention? My next guest runs a civil accountability publication in Victoria called BC Politics Watch, which most recently was the first to report on how the BC NDP were moving to transfer vast swaths of land over to Indigenous groups with no public consultation. They published under a collective byline. He'll explain why. And he goes by David. David, welcome.
5: Ben, thanks very much for having me. Great to be with you on the show.
1: All right, let's get into this first and foremost. Why the anonymity?
5: Well, as you can tell, we're probably persona non grata around British Columbia at the moment. And questioning City Hall in Victoria has historically come with real consequences. Some of you may or may not recall, in 2024, a firefighter was suspended for writing a letter to Premier David Eby, raising his concerns for the opening of a consumption site in a family neighborhood. He was subsequently suspended without pay. And ever since then, there's been a chill across the city, from whether you like an Instagram post to signing your name to a petition. That has now come with personal and professional consequences for people. Our publication has been called racist and anti-Indigenous by MLA Grace Lohr for raising what's happening with the land treaties here in Victoria. So there are consequences, and that's why we're anonymous.
1: But why should our listeners pay attention to this? Why should they care?
5: Well, I think across Canada, there's a lot of attention that's paid to politics at the provincial level. But what's happening here, local government is increasingly shaped by the public you didn't elect. And it isn't the end of the line. It's the on-ramp. So you have local politicians, they get in at the municipal level, and then they progress to the provincial and then to the federal level. So what happens here in Victoria, it may actually be impacting federal politics. It all starts right here in local issues, and we need more attention to that. It's not just the land, it's everything from rezoning to drug sites, and we need to pay more attention to local politics.
1: I guess if you look at this issue and say, this doesn't make a whole lot of sense, chances are there's a reason for that. So let's unravel this, and we'll start with the heart of it. How do these groups, how are they able to influence votes and voters? Because there's a loophole in the system.
5: It is a loophole, and I'm so glad you used that word, because it's hiding in plain sight. So the BC law, so this isn't actually Canadian law. It's unique to BC. We have a local elections campaign financing act. It is strict, but it has a loophole. And if a third party group opposes a pipeline, for example, there are caps on advertising, Ben, let's be clear. And it's capped at $184,000, and that's across the province. Fine. But what the cap actually covers, BC law, and bear with me for a moment, BC law defines election advertising as any transmission of a communication to the public. But read what the cap actually covers. The law defines election advertising as any transmission of communication to the public. But what they're not covering is the organizing forces behind them. So none of the groups, you know, how many volunteers they have, how many paid professional staff, whether they're full-time, part-time, they have hundreds of trained volunteers door-knocking, targeting neighborhoods, voter lists. None of that is regulated. There's no limit or cap on that. And so one of the groups I think we're going to talk about in a bit, they have built up voter lists over 20 years. And so those numbers add up. And they add up, especially at the local level, where it is not controlled, it is not regulated. And that's where the loophole and the scrutiny of that loophole is so important, where it counts.
1: So it's like they capped the cheapest thing in a campaign, completely ignoring the most valuable ones. And that's a significant ground game, word of mouth, influence. So the loophole is that these advocacy groups can campaign around ideas, but not specifically for candidates.
5: That's right. So the moment you name a candidate is when it's regulated. But there's nothing to stop them from having, as I said, volunteers, professional staff, full-time staff, and door knocking across neighborhoods. And those voter lists are becoming increasingly more important. It's because this is where they identify who to target. And the phone banks, their own data and their own website does give you some insight into the scale of these nonprofit organizations. One has claimed 42,551 live calls in a single campaign. I don't have the time to make 5-10 phone calls, Ben, let alone 42,000. So they're big. They're big, and that's the loophole, and that's where it should be scrutinized.
1: Okay, so we've set the table. Let's serve the meal. The advocacy group in BC that is the best at this, the top of the top, they're called Dogwood. Who are they?
5: We got to give credit where credit's due, because they are big and they have been around since 1999 in Victoria. Based off our estimates, probably about 15 to 20 staff. They have an annual revenue of $1.9 million. So nobody's getting rich in this organization. It's not as if they have a $20 million revenue here. It's 1.9, but it's the structural fact that everything that follows them is what matters. They are not a registered charity. So Dogwood is a society, and it is deliberate because charities face limits on political activity, whereas societies, they don't. So there's no Canada Revenue Agency return, nothing that we can see publicly. And there's no line, this is crucial, there's no line asking about money from outside Canada. There's no public filing at that. So I leave this to you to deduce where I'm going with this.
1: Yeah, well, that's they always say follow the money. So where does the funding come from?
5: Well, and just one thing, they are, on the whole, described as an environmental group in the conventional sense, but it's really an electoral organizing machine. They get their funding. Well, we used to see it. A lot of that was coming from the United States. They used to tell you. And so prior to 2021, on their annual reports, they used to list their funders by name in their annual reports. And some of those American foundations that have been contributing to them historically were the Tides Foundation, USA, and they're based in San Francisco, the Bulleit Foundation in Seattle, Brainerd Foundation, also Seattle, the Wilberforce Foundation, you guessed it, also Seattle, and the West Wind Foundation. They are all very prominent, progressive, environmental-focused U.S. Philanthropic foundations. And the last report that named anyone, Ben, was in 2020. So they used to name them, and then now and it's dropped off a cliff. We don't have any visibility on that, and they are under no legal obligation to share that with us. They don't actually have to say where they're getting their funding. And so that's concerning to Canadians.
1: From 30,000 feet from where I'm sitting, it sounds like foreign interference or American interference.
5: I wish I could call the elbows up crowd, but we can't say that it is, because they're following the law. They were funded by American foundations, as we know, up until 2020. But we have no evidence, and neither does anyone else, Ben, because there's no filing that would contain it. And we're not describing a crime here. This is a loophole. And I'd rather talk about it now, and thank you for bringing this up, 9 weeks before an election rather than 9 weeks after the fact.
1: You won't hear this story anywhere else, and trust me, it gets better. We've got more with BC Politics Watch next on The Ben Mulrooney Show.
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6: From the National Newsroom of the Canadian Press, I'm John Kennedy. Canada U.S. Trade Minister Dominic LeBlanc and U.S. Trade Representative Jameson Greer have met again this weekend, just days before U.S. President Donald Trump's latest tariff threat is set to materialize. A statement from LeBlanc's spokesperson says the two met virtually for an hour on Sunday afternoon, noting the talks were constructive. It comes ahead of new 50% duties on a range of Canadian goods, including cement and hockey sticks, set to take effect on Wednesday. Conservative leader Pierre Poilievre says Prime Minister Mark Carney should get an agreement with Trump, but warned there should be no more concessions without something in return. Conservative leader Pierre Poilievre is calling on Ottawa to extend its suspension of the federal fuel excise tax for at least another 10 months. The relief was introduced in April and is currently set to expire on Labor Day, saving about 10 cents a liter on gasoline and 4 cents on diesel. Poilievre says rising fuel prices would make ending the measure too costly for Canadians and would also push up transportation-related expenses. He wants the tax break extended until at least July 1, 2027, arguing higher oil prices have given the federal government enough extra revenue to cover it. Canada is considering several options to verify user ages under a proposed legislation that would block children under the age of 16 from accessing social media. Possible methods include facial age estimation, digital identification, credit cards, banking information, and verification through existing online accounts. Experiences in Australia and the United Kingdom show age verification systems can have gaps, including children retaining accounts and privacy concerns around biometric data. Experts say Canada should set clear verification standards while acknowledging no single method can guarantee accuracy, accessibility, and privacy. Ontario and Ottawa are announcing up to $1 billion to help municipalities in the province build infrastructure for more homes.
7: Municipalities that do not collect development charges will be eligible for a new funding to build roads, bridges, and water systems needed for housing. Ontario's acting infrastructure minister, Todd McCarthy, says rising construction costs and infrastructure backlogs remain major barriers to development. Applications open October 29th, with projects expected to be selected in the spring. David Augustine, The Canadian Press, Toronto.
6: Meanwhile, a team of people are trying to restore overeaten forests in Western Newfoundland National Park. At the Gros Morne National Park, hordes of hungry moose ate seedlings and shoots, leaving behind bald patches in the forest. Crews have planted about 730,000 young trees in the meadows over the past few years, with hopes to plant more than a million trees, enough for the bald spots to grow back. This is The Canadian Press. In sports, Ben Rice hit a tie-breaking home run in the 10th inning, and the New York Yankees beat the Toronto Blue Jays 4-3, avoiding a three-game sweep. Tim Hill gave up an RBI single to Andre Jimenez in the bottom of the 10th, but held on for his second save in six chances. Toronto won 5 of 7 games of its homestand against Boston and New York. American Scottie Scheffler is back to his dominant self. The world's top-ranked men's golfer took a two-shot lead and turned into a blowout at the FedEx St. Jude Championship in Memphis. He shot a 66 and won by 8 shots over Siwoo Kim. San Francisco 49ers star tight end George Kittle remains hopeful that his surgically repaired Achilles tendon will be healthy enough for him to play in week one of the NFL season. Kittle tore his right Achilles on January 11th in a playoff win at Philadelphia. He wants to get back at practice in time to play September 11th in Australia against the Los Angeles Rams. From the Canadian Press, I'm John Kennedy.
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0: choked.
1: Well, Ben decided that, yeah, beautiful day. Let's go golfing. And that's where he is right now. He's at some charitable event of some sort. So you got me today, guys. Me today, Mike Drolet, along with, of course, as always, Joy Jeet. Joy, welcome.
2: Good to have you.
1: Thank you. Remember the story? We had a story here in Toronto that was over the last week since Saturday of this this old lady, 63 years old, not old lady, 63 years old, but suffering from dementia. Very young age to be suffering from dementia. Very sad story. She had walked away from a residence and they'd been looking for her for a while. People in Toronto would probably know that this, she was found yesterday, safe and sound. So this isn't news. However, I found out, because I was in that area, where they found her. And you might be very surprised, Joy, to learn they found her in someone's backyard. They had been looking with drones. They had been looking in people's backyards because they figured that was where it was. They had seen her on various cameras, ring cameras from people's homes and stuff. And she was in one of the two sheds that were in that was in this backyard. They didn't know how long she was there. But here's the thing, Joy. Do you know who owns the house? And I'm not going to say where it was. A police officer.
2: And really?
1: Yeah. That's new. People were wondering, huh? The cops were saying, you know what? Please, everybody go in your backyard and look. Look throughout your property. Look underneath your deck. Look in your sheds. They were saying that. Look in your shed. And they had a ton of cops. The police were looking everywhere. And, you know, kudos to the Toronto Police for the search that they did conduct and finding her. And she is getting the treatment she needs in hospital. So hopefully she's going to be well. But the irony is that it was in the backyard of a police officer.
2: And the cop had nothing to do with it.
1: No, of course not. He had nothing to do with it. He had no idea. No idea. And I'm not entirely sure how it came about, if he found her or if police searching the area went into the backyard and found her. But I did find out people in the area are chuckling a little bit to themselves because they're like, yeah, after all of that, it was in the one cop and who lives in the neighborhood. It's in his backyard. So way to go. It's just one of those little small. And thing is, we can laugh about it today because it all turned out too cool for school. It was fantastic. It worked out for the better. She was found. And, you know, they don't know how long she was there. And it's been really hot in Toronto. So sitting in a shed for a number of days. And today's Thursday. She'd been missing since Saturday. Who knows how long she was in that shed? But that's not a good situation at all. We have been following this and giving the updates on this WNBA for so much. We're not a sports station. Whenever Ben or anybody else starts talking about sports and they start talking about statistics and stuff, which I'm really into, but I know that that is not what we are doing here on this station. I always cut them off. I'm always like, no, we're not doing that. We're not talking about your batting average or this or that. We're not doing any of that. No, the only reason we talk about sports is if it really has some sort of bigger thing going on. And for some reason, the WNBA, well, we never talk about their basketball. I don't think we've ever once spoken about the actual basketball that happens. However, we're talking about them so often because they're caught in this culture war of their own making, and it just refuses to go away. We are having, I mean, these wildfires in BC got nothing on the WNBA. It is just so, so bad. Because yesterday, they held an anti-hate task force meeting. Why? Because two former NBA players had said that they were going to declare for the WNBA draft. They're making light of this situation because, as you may recall, one of their star players had all she had said, this woman, Sophie Cunningham, that girls should compete with girls. That's it. Didn't put down anybody else. Didn't say anything negative about trans people. She just said girls should compete against girls. And all hell broke loose. So the WNBA was supposed to, in this meeting, basically decide what is a woman. Because they have said all along that, oh, no, we would accept trans people, which is where this NBA story came about, these two players, Enes Kanter and Royce White. So what did they come up with? Nothing. They could not decide and come out and say what a woman was. basically who the people are playing in their league. Instead, they called it what these former NBA players were doing, a bad faith effort, a stunt just meant to stir outrage. Well, in a way, that's true. In a way, they were trying to stir up the issues. But in a way, they're trying to stir it up so then the WNBA would make a call, would actually stand up and support the players that are in their league. But instead, they just did what everyone kind of probably expected them to do and didn't really answer the question. So they also talked about this, and they said that basically these draft declarations these guys made, they weren't real. And they have said, in a roundabout way, they will not play in our league. So they have made their declaration. So these guys who who said they were going to declare for the draft, they won't be able to play. And we had this great chat yesterday with this a trans activist, this trans man. He was born a woman, and he's had children. And now he speaks very openly and honestly about these issues. And he thinks it's just incredible how this discussion has just gone out of control. And he said yesterday, we asked him straight up, how do you think this is going to get resolved? And he said, they're going to play. The men who are going to declare for the WNBA will be able to play in the league. So that's not the case. The WNBA has put a pin in that and said, you won't be playing in our league. So that's one of the big things. Now, if in case you haven't been outside at all this summer, it's been hot. Would you suggest that that's true, Joy?
2: 100%.
1: Hot. Okay.
2: Hot and
1: so
2: humid.
1: That is my meteorologist take of the day. It's been hot, just hot. And 2026 is officially on track to be one of the four hottest years ever recorded. That's globally and here in Canada. Then you get people talking about climate change, which is always sort of top of mind. And it used to be something that we talked about all the time. It was very top of mind. It was one of the big issues people would say, we need climate change issues. This is something we have to be concerned with. And it is. It absolutely is, because the world is getting hotter. The statistics don't lie. They don't. But it's interesting the way people think about it today. Here's CNN's Harry Enten, who is a data analyst, talking about the top issues in the U.S. We'll talk about how they relate to here in Canada. But let's first listen to Harry Enten.
0: Top issue, a midterm vote. You can list up the three issues. The economy, not surprisingly, comes in at number one at 54%. Immigration, 28%. Look where climate change is. It's tied for 14th. Tied for 14th, all the way down here at 3%. Johnny, I'm not the greatest mathematician in the world, but I sure as heck know that 54% is a whole heck of a lot higher than 3%. So despite the climate being so warm in the month of July, the hottest month on record here in the United States of America, the voters, simply put, do not say that climate change is going to be an issue in which they vote upon.
1: There you go. I mean, think about that. 3%. That's what people are saying. Now, they were only allowed to put down three issues. That's part of the reason why it was so low when they were looking at this poll. But if you look back a decade, and the same number of people who saw climate change as an issue see it as an issue today. So what happened? Well, all these other issues have come to the forefront. Cost of living, huge. Immigration, huge. These things are massive. In Canada, again, here in Canada, the climate issue, where we're having crazy hot heat all over the country. We're having these fires, the smoke, Americans going crazy over that. So when Canadians were asked to rank the top issues, only about 13 to 21% put the environment and climate change as in their top three choices. Coming up next, remember when Mark Carney launched his sovereign wealth fund for Canada? Norway did it and is rich as heck, right? Well, we're learning more about it, and you may not be surprised what we found out. That's next on the Ben Mulrooney Show.
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18: Mainly cloudy today, 30% chance of showers and a risk of thunderstorms all day and all night. High of 23, could feel like 28. At night, partly cloudy and a low of 10. Tomorrow, sunny and a high of 22, then clear skies overnight and a low of 9. Wednesday, sunny and a high of 23. Thursday, clearing and a high of 26.
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1: Welcome back. I'm Mike Trolley. Now, if you think borrowing billions for government pet projects sounds risky, you aren't alone. There is a brand new poll that shows Canadians are saying no thanks to Prime Minister Carney's new $25 billion Canada Strong Fund. This is a huge amount of money. So why the skepticism? Well, it turns out that Carney already tried this exact same experiment over in the UK. And the British version is bleeding cash. So is it too good to be true? It sure sounds that way. But we need to find out a little bit more. The people that that put this poll together, the Montreal Economic Institute, reached out. And we're going to be talking right now with Dr. Brian Cheung, who is a senior fellow for the MEI. And he joins us now. Doctor, how are you today?
20: I'm good. Thanks for having me.
1: So the stats, the poll that you put together shows that 58% of Canadians oppose this?
20: Exactly. So 58% opposed borrowing for the fund. In fact, only 20% approve of it, right? And 66% of Canadians believe that corporate subsidies are too much for the results they deliver. So the thing is that the Canadian government is, I mean, this is not the first time that it has, you know, bad experiences with government-directed industrial policy. There's a track record of failure and bad spending. So Canadians are right to be skeptical, right? So I think we all know of the North Vote fiasco, right? $7 billion injected into a black hole, rolled off its $270 million investment, so losses in various areas. And this is just the tip of the iceberg.
1: So Canadians, when you did this poll, just that showed that a large portion of Canadians oppose the creation of this fund because they're borrowing the money. It's not like it's coming from, it's not like Norway where they're taking money from after nationalizing energy and they're taking it from the oil industry. This is money that we're actually borrowing. But when you did this poll, and this is the thing that really stuck with me. The people that were doing the poll, they didn't even know that that Mark Carney had done this before in the UK. He had signed off on it. He had pushed forward a similar situation in the UK, correct?
20: Yes, you are absolutely right. And it's important to learn from, you know, the lessons of a country. And you're totally right to mention Norway. You know, in the case of Norway, you know, they are using resource revenues, right? And, you know, in many other countries, for example, in Singapore, right, they are investing in budget surpluses. But in this particular case, in the UK case and also the Canadian extension, this is all borrowed money. So it's not money that you already have, it's money that you're borrowing, right? So it's trying to announce $7.3 billion of fresh capital, but only a fraction, you know, has ended up being added. Right. Mm-hmm. And if you are looking at the UK experience, you know, it's not a pretty picture. You know, losses in three of its first 4 years of operation. So if something is not working, then, you know, probably don't try to replicate this mistake.
1: So Carney, though, Mark Carney was not the one who he created this UK National Wealth Fund, but he signed off on it.
20: That's right. So he advised on Britain's version of the fund. So he's not like the sole architect of it, but he definitely has a hand in it, and he definitely knows, you know, the lessons of it, right? And what I think your listeners should know is that in three of its first 4 years of operation, you know, there were consistent and ever-increasing losses. And in fact, the latest figures show £152.2 million lost in 24 to 25 alone. This is the UK's National Wealth Fund. And in the first year, there was a profit in the first year, yes, but the government's own report stated that was an anomaly. Anomalous first year, but second, third year, increasing losses.
1: So if this was your portfolio and your portfolio manager came to you and said, I'm losing this, you lost this much this year, basically, not obviously, because I don't know if you have that much money in terms of the 150-something million pounds, but say the same percentage of money that of the overall fund. Would you keep that same portfolio manager?
20: Of course not. In fact, you would terminate and sack such a person, right? And I think your question highlights an important point. In the private sector, you have feedback mechanisms, commercial discipline, which puts, you know, some level of check and balance on the way money is being spent. But when it comes to government spending, usually the same feedback mechanism is not there. Right, and it's good that you mentioned the term investment portfolio, because in the UK case, they were aiming to have £3 of private money for every public pound. They wanted to have some sort of a crowding in effect. But what actually happened was the result was way below the government's promised 3-to-1 ratio. In fact, for every £1 of public money, only £1.4 in private investment was reaped. So basically, the objective was not met. It was basically not worth, you know, the money that we put in.
1: Do we know why the UK fund has been failing? Is it just bad investments?
20: So I think it's a mixture of different factors.

0: Lots of these are green energy projects. We call it green industrial policy. And we know from history in many parts of Europe that lots of these green spending just goes into a black hole.
1: So a lot of it is sort of ideologically driven, a lot of the investments.
0: Yes, you can say so, definitely. Ideologically driven and very much driven by, you know, a green ideology. This is not to say that climate change is not important.
1: Of course it
0: is. Certainly throwing money at the problem, you know, through just spending, that's not the way to go.
1: I'm not an economist, but the one thing that I've always been told by my friends who are very much in Bay Street and in understanding this stuff, they always say money is agnostic. It doesn't care what you're investing it in as long as you're making money. So to be able to invest it in green funds, in green energy, and then lose that amount, it seems almost criminal. I just looked up the annual breakdown. If you just invested, on average, a typical stock portfolio in the American S&P 500, over the last 4 years, the first year you would have lost 18%, but the last had been 23, 24, and 25, you would have gained 26%, 25%, and 18%. So they've gone the exact opposite. They have done the exact opposite of what the market would have given if they had just invested like everyone else.
0: Well, that's absolutely right. In fact, some sovereign wealth funds in the world do precisely that. They're putting some of these tax-based money into simple funds like S&P 500, and then they don't do anything with it. Over 20 years, they accumulate huge reserves. But the problem is that in Europe and in this Canadian proposal, lots of this spending is directed at political pet projects.
1: Yeah.
0: You mentioned ideologically driven. So this is where the commercial discipline is not there. And that's the problem with lots of these centralized economic planning and industrial policy funds. You're absolutely right.
1: So do we know how they are investing the Canadian fund? Is it going to be the same way? Please tell me it's not. The same way that they invested the UK fund?
0: So I think it's a bit too early to tell because it's a lot more proposal at this point, and we'll have to see, you know, what is going to happen down the line. But in terms of the lessons that we can draw from the UK case, you know, it's really lots of industries which the government deems to be important for a sustainable future. You know, some of it in various clean energy projects. You know, some, you know, they will propose like manufacturing industries mm-hmm. to ensure that, you know, the country is self-sufficient. So usually it's lots of these, you know, like industrial sort of projects which the government deems important, right?
1: Okay.
0: And I have no reason to suppose that the Canadian case will be very much different from some of these cases that we've seen in Europe which have really failed.
1: Oh, well, it's an eye-opening report, and I thank you for sharing it. I kind of wish we had known that before we invested this kind of money. But Dr. Brian Chung, Senior Fellow at the MEI, thank you so much for your time.
0: Thank you very much for having me.
1: Wow. If that doesn't make you question what's going on in this country, I don't know what will. That one, I hope it turns out well. Up next, talking about quitting your job, how much do you tell your boss and the internet about why you're quitting your boss? That's next on The Ben Mulrooney Show.
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9: Hey, it's Brett McGarry, and I don't know about you, but for me, it's been such a goofy summer weather-wise that I feel like I haven't really had a summer. But there's still a lot of time, and I have a couple of must-play golf courses this year in Morden and Gimli that I haven't visited in years. I've got to get out there and play. I just hope I can get off the first tee without ditching my ball into the trees on one and the pond at the other.
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10: A number of years ago, I was working with a guy who decided he's going to go work for a competitor. Happens all the time. So he gave them the company a 2 weeks notice, and all was fine. Except he called in sick a few days. Yeah, he called in sick. And where was he seen? Because, he's had sort of one of those front-facing jobs. He was seen working for their competitor on... on a contract basis. They were just paying him a little under the table. And that's just was not cool. So when you're quitting, you got to tell people sort of the right reason or the wrong. I don't know. It's a really interesting thought process. So we're going to talk right now with Sarah Needleman. She's the leadership and workplace correspondent at Business Insider, who wrote this really interesting article on how much you should tell your boss and the internet. That's the key part, I think, about why you're quitting your job. Sarah, thanks for chatting with us.
11: It's my pleasure to be here.
10: So we're talking, the lead person you're using, the introduction, is this one person, Lillian Wang. Tell us about what happened with her.
11: Sure. She very publicly says she was leaving the company, which she was a co-founder of, or is a co-founder of, and went on a very lengthy post on X about how she was suffering from burnout and she was really concerned about her health and that she just couldn't do it anymore. And that's something a lot of people in the startup world can relate to, and she drew a lot of empathy. However, it was only about a day later we find out that she joined another company, OpenAI, and a similarly, another startup in the AI world, a very high pressure environment, and it didn't seem to make sense. It seemed kind of contradictory, and yeah. Generated a lot of buzz. It was just odd. So it really shows, like, you really got to be careful what you say, because she maybe didn't want people to know about her move to OpenAI so quickly, but it came out within a matter of hours, and it just, you know, drove a lot of chatter online.
10: So yeah, I've got severe burnout. Oh, I don't know. It's really affecting my health. And then the next day, I'm working for the competitor. That didn't go over well. So what's the mistake she made is just divulging anything, saying anything about why she was leaving the company she helped found?
11: Yeah, and also, I think to the extent that she did it. I mean, it wasn't just a sentence or two. It was a quite lengthy post. And I think it generated a lot of sentiment, and people chimed in, people who could relate to that feeling of being, you know, under pressure, really caring about your health, and sometimes having to step back away from work. And so she really went far. I mean, you don't have to tell anyone why you're leaving a company. Other than, you don't really tell your boss why. You really just need to be professional. Thank you for this opportunity. Had a great time. Now I'm moving on. And that's about it. But to go on the internet and tell the whole world a long diatribe about your health and your thinking, it's just not a good idea, because if you do change your mind, it'll come back to you. It also just makes you look sort of untrustworthy, and someone who you can't take their word. It's not a good look.
10: No, you're crying wolf, right? I mean, there's only so many times you can do that. I remember it's similar to, I worked with a guy who was he called in sick, and then he was out. I was working in media, and he called in and he said, "Oh, there's this major accident out here that I'm driving by. Aren't you sick in bed? I don't understand." It's never a good look.
11: It's never a good look. It really takes chips away at your credibility, and people just going forward, whenever you say something, they may not totally trust you as being honest. And the other thing is, you just don't want to even tell anyone, even if it's on the internet. If you're telling your buddy, someone you work with, the minute you walk out the door, they're no longer your colleague. And for whatever reason, they may decide to spill the beans on your truthful reason, which may have been negative. Or even if it was positive, the way they relay it may not be quite exactly what you would have said. And so it gets garbled. So either tell the person who needs to know the truth, if you feel you need to. Otherwise, just be polite and just say, "I'm moving on to another opportunity." People leave jobs all the time. Don't need to provide a detailed memo on what's going on in your head if you don't like so-and-so, or you didn't have a good time doing this, or you really think another company is cooler or whatever, or you're going to get paid a lot of money. That's just not information. It's TMI. It's too much information to share.
10: But that's part of the problem. TMI, we live in the TMI generation. This is... So is this problem that, as you see it, is this more of a Gen Z thing or millennial thing? Because they're the ones who want to post, "Hey, guess what I had for lunch?" "Yeah, you don't have to guess because I posted it. You saw it. That's what I had for breakfast." Their entire world is online, and it's to share too much.
11: I agree, and I do think it is more of a generational thing. And I think if you're used to doing that sort of thing, it seems natural to you to provide information on why you're leaving a job if you're already telling the world what you ate for lunch. But this is just not a good idea. I mean, that's your nature and you want to be out there, perhaps just think twice about it, or don't go into great detail, because at some point it'll come back to bite you if you change your mind. Whatever the reason is that you didn't like one job, an employer down the line may see this and say, "Well, Jane didn't like that. She wrote about it years ago. And so maybe you've changed your mind now." My father always says to me, "Are you the same person you were 5 years ago?" And I might say, "No." "What makes you think you're going to be the same person 5 years from now?" And so anything you say on the internet is going to stay there forever. And if you think there's a possibility you may change your mind or feel differently about something, your work in the future, putting it there on the record is not a good idea.
10: Well, people get burned about that internet stuff. Oh, man, so much. There was a number of years ago, there was a lot of baseball prospects. For some reason, somebody decided, "Hey, any baseball prospect that comes up, I'm going to check their entire history." They get back like 5-10 years to see some of the things that they were tweeting. And of course, they're tweeting stuff as teenagers that is really inappropriate. It's stuff that they're quoting rap lyrics, and you can imagine what that's like. And that sort of thing, you think that people would learn from that and go, "Yeah, you know what? Everything you post online is there forever."
11: Exactly. So basically what you want to do is write something that a future hiring manager might read and that you would be comfortable with. If you think that it could be something that could harm you down the road, don't do it. It's not worth the risk. There's no one putting a gun to your head. There's no use for us to share this information. And so just it's really important to remember that. And even if it's something that seems pretty minor and not serious, it can come back to bite you down the line for sure.
10: I want to see really quick if you have any sort of really good, what's your best quitting story that you've heard? I quickly tell you mine as you think about this. There was a guy that I worked with who decided he wanted to quit, but the manager didn't want him to quit. So every time the guy went to find him, the manager actually hid in his office and pretended he wasn't there. And so for days this went on because he just wanted to quit and he didn't want to give his 2 weeks. Finally, he put it on a post-it note and put it on the door. I quit. Here's my 2 weeks.
11: Well, that is an unusual situation, and kudos to him to have to, find a way to quit because he was so wanted. For most of us, it's not. I don't think it's necessarily that case, and it is awkward, and nobody wants to have to do it. But we make that decision. We're adults. We're in the workplace, and you have to handle yourself like a professional and just be honest. But very, very short and sweet. Thank you for the opportunity. It was great being here. I should take that back. Even if it wasn't great, you still want to just be polite on your way out and just move on. You don't have to, share the things that bother you, because there's some things that bother us at every job. There's always those little pet peeves. And if you point them out on your way out the door, those are the things that people will remember. And you never know. You may want to rejoin the company in the future. People do boomerang back to old jobs. So if you leave on bad terms, it's not going to help you out. And people talk, especially if you're in a small industry, if you leave on bad terms and you either say, I quit, I'm out the door, people, you may run into some of those people later on. It's sometimes a small world and you interact with people you had seen years earlier, and people have long memories.
10: Yeah. Basically, don't burn bridges anywhere. Sarah Needleman, thank you so much. Appreciate the time.
11: My pleasure.
10: So, hey, there you go. That's good advice. Don't burn your bridges anywhere. You never know who you're going to work with. The world's too small. Up next, Ozempic's changing office etiquette. Speaking of offices, making weight talk more common. Coworkers, uncomfortable, and HR teams scrambling to deal with the fallout. That's next on the Ben Mulrooney Show.
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22: There's a 30% chance of showers with a risk of thunderstorms all day and into the evening. Mainly cloudy otherwise with a high of 23. Partly cloudy at night with a low of 10 degrees. Tomorrow, sunny and a high of 22, then down to a low of 9 with clear skies. Wednesday, high of 23, sunny. And Thursday, clear and a high of 26.

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1: Welcome back to the Ben Mulrooney Show. I'm Mike Trolle, filling in for Ben, who is golfing. Of course he's golfing today. It's a beautiful day here in Toronto. I'd be out golfing too if I could. We're supposed to be talking to David Cooper here, but somebody conveniently turned off our video system. Who would do that, Joy? Who?
2: I have no idea. Maybe they're trying something else.
1: Yeah, they're trying to make life miserable for us. This is a live radio as it goes. There we go. Well, one of the things we want to talk about is how Ozempic is changing workplace etiquette. What do you talk about at the office? Do you open up with your colleagues about stuff? Oftentimes you spend more time with your colleagues than you do with your family, so it's natural to have honest conversations. Absolutely it is. But sometimes people go a little too far, there's a little too much there. Isn't that right, Joy?
2: 100%.
1: There you go. So now one of the big things is Ozempic. Because so many people are on Ozempic and they're losing weight and it's having a dramatic impact on how they look, people are feeling emboldened to have these weird conversations about weight. And they're just going up and saying, hey, look at you. It's creating apparently these HR nightmares because not everybody is happy about that. They don't want to be singled out for something. Oh, hey, look at you. You've got hair plugs, or look at you. You've had this augmentation surgery. There is always something there. A number of years ago, I mean, I remember I was working with this one woman who was larger, and I went up to, and this was one. This is, I can't believe I'm sharing this. I said, hey, how you doing? Have a great weekend. And she goes, oh, I won't be seeing you. And I said, oh, how come? She goes, well, because I'm going on maternity leave. And I had no idea. I just rolled with it. And I said, oh, yeah, of course. Congratulations. It's why I don't talk about stuff like that. I don't want to get caught in this stuff. So one of our good friends here, David Cooper, from the last show with David Cooper, was chatting about that this week. David, hey, are you chatting about Ozempic and how people are losing dramatic amounts of weight in the workplace?
3: Well, this is my workplace, and I suppose we're chatting about it for this story. So, yes, in some sense. But I think what we're getting at with this and what we reported on in our show is, sure, you talk about Ozempic with your friends.
1: Yeah.
3: But when people at work all of a sudden start talking about everyone else's bodies and how they're losing weight and feeling like anyone can lose weight because they can just go on these drugs, it's starting to create weird dynamics in the workplace.
1: Oh, it really is. I mean, think about that. I mean, somebody who is on Ozempic will probably look, I mean, they lose weight quickly, right? And somebody might say, oh, geez, what's going on with you? How did you lose so much weight? You've gone down like 4 belt sizes in the last like 2 months.
3: Which, is that appropriate to say?
1: No, it's not appropriate.
3: Call me old-fashioned, call me out of touch, but I think like not commenting on your coworkers' bodies and body parts is like what we should be doing in a professional environment. But all of a sudden, there's this big change because now weight feels like it's a choice. Side note, it isn't, and some people on Ozempic don't lose boatloads of weight, but yeah, it's. I talked to a reporter who started interviewing people at like large companies saying that like HR departments are dealing with this and it's like uncharted territory. Kind of a weird story and a weird side effect of this drug.
1: Well, let me tell you, I mean, I work with Ben Mulrooney and not a day goes by that he doesn't reference my freakish height. And
3: I feel like height's fair game.
1: And exactly. And I'm like, you're a heightist. This is crazy. And the lack of hair. And I'm, and you know, I laugh a little, but inside I'm crying. Inside, I'm a big guy, but my emotions are even bigger, David. They're so big.
3: Well, we're in radio. We're weird. We have bad boundaries with the people we work with. But I'm talking about, like, let's say call it an office with accountants. You know,
1: yeah.
3: Would you make some awkward comment about your neighbor's, if she's a woman, her body and her body weight? Probably not.
1: No.
3: I'd like to think you wouldn't. There's this whole new layer of conversations that are going on now that GLP-1s are taken. What is it in the U.S.? Like one in, I think like 11 people have either taken them or take them.
1: That's nuts.
3: So many people are on them.
1: That is nuts. And we don't even really know the full extent of the side effects because they haven't been around for that long.
3: Well, that's actually sort of not true, because drugs like this have been around for, I think, 15 or 20 years to treat diabetics, but they were, you'd have to inject them like twice a day.
1: Well, I mean, because we keep on hearing new things, right? They keep on saying, oh, well, oh, now you're going to get a Ozempic face. Oh, now it's going to affect this part of your body too. Ooh, look at that. So they keep on telling us new things.
3: Yeah. And they're also saying, like, it's good for your health in certain ways that they don't affect. Like, and it helps with, like, gambling addiction. I think the thing is it has never been taken in this wide an amount. And what's new about these class of drugs is it's just one injection per week. The drugs that we had 15 years ago were only used for diabetes on a small group of people, well, way smaller than we're taking now, and you had to inject them 3-4 times. So the pharmaceutical companies are like, well, we can't market this for weight loss because it's too many injections. No one wants to be dealing with a needle 3 times a day.
1: Well, will it make me shorter? Because I'm getting tired of banging my head on door frames.
3: All right. I would kill for like one more inch. I am 2'8", maybe 2'9" in my heels. I have no patience for tall people who complain about being tall.
1: When I was growing, I grew so fast. I think I grew about a foot in a year. I was like, oh my God, this is getting ridiculous because I was getting so much taller than all my friends. And I was like, please stop. I would just be, and I'm not a religious guy, but I'd be like, please stop growing. Stop. Enough. 6'2", 6'3", that's enough. And then it just kept on going.
3: I'm 40 years old. I'm still waiting for my growth spurt that was supposed to happen when I was 13 or 14.
1: Yeah,
3: so,
1: drink some milk. Yeah. We only got a couple of minutes here. Like, I want to talk about this Only Marms thing, the marmots. Marmots.
3: Yeah, I
1: had a dog, by the way, named Marmaduke that we called Marms. So I would think Only Marms is all about my old dog, maybe. But no, it's an OnlyFans page, to raise money for research. This is crazy.
3: Yes, and I spoke with a very eccentric biology professor. So out of UCLA and a few other schools, too, they've been studying marmots, these varminty creatures. I did ask what the difference between a marmot is and a varmint. He didn't know.
1: Yeah.
3: But they've been studying these things for like 60 years, and there's very few animals that have like that long-term a study. And the federal government in the U.S. pulled money for the funding. And so one of his grad students or whatever, one of the people in this professor's lab says, we should create an OnlyFans account. Don't worry, it's PG. It's safe for children. But we should create an OnlyFans account with marmots humorously posed to raise money. And guess what? It kind of worked.
1: Of course it works. Look at the craze around Jimothy in Seattle and everywhere else. The raccoon with the little curved spine. People go nuts over animal stuff like this.
3: Poor guy. I'm from Toronto. I know that's where you live. Remember when the raccoon died and there was like a memorial for him on
1: the street?
3: That was an amazing moment on the internet.
1: It was a moment, especially considering the trash pandas in Toronto are legendary and sort of take over things. So have they said how much money that they've raised through this?
3: Well, it's only a few $1,000, but they got like international coverage from doing this publicity stunt. And so they're getting donations from like reasonable channels, like to the lab and everything. There was a big piece in New York Times, Fox News, in the Europe, they were covering this. I mean, we're talking about it right now. So when I say it sort of worked, it worked because they did raise a few $1,000 for their project, but the kind of like press they're getting is helping a lot more.
1: Well, David Cooper, I got some pictures to send you. We'll talk next week. We'll see what you... Maybe it's over the... for coworkers, it might be over the line. You'll have to let me know.
3: All right. Only Marms, I hope.
1: Only Marms, yes. David Cooper, the last show with David Cooper. Great show. Great show. Please listen to it. Coming up next, hey, let's first say goodbye to our good friends in Edmonton. And now, coming up next for everyone else, we're going to be... We're shifting gears as the world turns, BC style. This complicated land case just keeps on getting more complicated. That's next on the Ben Mulrooney Show.
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14: From the National Newsroom of the Canadian Press, I'm John Kennedy. Canada U.S. Trade Minister Dominic LeBlanc and U.S. Trade Representative Jameson Greer have met again this weekend, just days before U.S. President Donald Trump's latest tariff threat is set to materialize. A statement from LeBlanc's spokesperson says the two met virtually for an hour on Sunday afternoon, noting the talks were constructive. It comes ahead of new 50% duties on a range of Canadian goods, including cement and hockey sticks, set to take effect on Wednesday. Conservative leader Pierre Poilievre says Prime Minister Mark Carney should get an agreement with Trump, but warned there should be no more concessions without something in return. Conservative leader Pierre Poilievre is calling on Ottawa to extend its suspension of the federal fuel excise tax for at least another 10 months. The relief was introduced in April and is currently set to expire on Labor Day, saving about 10 cents a liter on gasoline and 4 cents on diesel. Poilievre says rising fuel prices would make ending the measure too costly for Canadians and would also push up transportation-related expenses. He wants the tax break extended until at least July 1, 2027, arguing higher oil prices have given the federal government enough extra revenue to cover it. Canada is considering several options to verify user ages under a proposed legislation that would block children under the age of 16 from accessing social media. Possible methods include facial age estimation, digital identification, credit cards, banking information, and verification through existing online accounts. Experiences in Australia and the United Kingdom show age verification systems can have gaps, including children retaining accounts and privacy concerns around biometric data. Experts say Canada should set clear verification standards while acknowledging no single method can guarantee accuracy, accessibility, and privacy. Ontario and Ottawa are announcing up to $1 billion to help municipalities in the province build infrastructure for more homes.
15: Municipalities that do not collect development charges will be eligible for a new funding to build roads, bridges, and water systems needed for housing. Ontario's acting infrastructure minister, Todd McCarthy, says rising construction costs and infrastructure backlogs remain major barriers to development. Applications open October 29th, with projects expected to be selected in the spring. David Augustine, The Canadian Press, Toronto.
14: Meanwhile, a team of people are trying to restore overeaten forests in Western Newfoundland National Park. At the Gros Morne National Park, hordes of hungry moose ate seedlings and shoots, leaving behind bald patches in the forest. Crews have planted about 730,000 young trees in the meadows over the past few years, with hopes to plant more than a million trees, enough for the bald spots to grow back. This is The Canadian Press. In sports, Ben Rice hit a tie-breaking home run in the 10th inning, and the New York Yankees beat the Toronto Blue Jays 4-3, avoiding a three-game sweep. Tim Hill gave up an RBI single to Andre Jimenez in the bottom of the 10th, but held on for his second save in six chances. Toronto won 5 of 7 games of its homestand against Boston and New York. American Scottie Scheffler is back to his dominant self. The world's top-ranked men's golfer took a two-shot lead and turned into a blowout at the FedEx St. Jude Championship in Memphis. He shot a 66 and won by 8 shots over Siwoo Kim. San Francisco 49ers star tight end George Kittle remains hopeful that his surgically repaired Achilles tendon will be healthy enough for him to play in week one of the NFL season. Kittle tore his right Achilles on January 11th in a playoff win at Philadelphia. He wants to get back at practice in time to play September 11th in Australia against the Los Angeles Rams. From the Canadian Press, I'm John Kennedy. This is the

0: The Ben Mulrooney Show team is incomplete today. We've got Joy over there. We got Amy in her little special box. And I don't know what Intrepid got up to a couple of days ago. He claims he was bit by a spider. I suspect there were some adult games going on in his home. Letting his freak flag fly. Whatever. I don't judge. To each their own. And now he's not feeling well. So he's got something growing out of his neck. And I'll let you picture that to your heart's content. But he's not here. He did a lot of work. Is he on the phone?
1: Not yet.
0: Not yet. Mike, give us a call if you can. We want to hear from you. We want to get an update on your health. And anyway, here's an update on the health of the WNBA. It's not good. And to give you where my head's at on this, I was perpetually perplexed by the WNBA's seeming unwillingness or inability to do the things that successful leagues do to be more successful. And what I mean by that is when the NBA knew that they had a league-changing player in their midst in the form of Michael Jordan, they did some things. They put him front and center. They made as many of his games nationally televised in prime time on the weekends. When there were promotions to be made, he was in them. And all the other players knew that, what's that expression? A rising tide raises all boats. They knew they would benefit from his greatness. And yes, he was probably protected in a lot of ways. Probably got some calls they didn't deserve. Probably was, you know, if somebody gave him a hard foul, the guy who gave him the hard foul was treated like he was doing more than just fouling a player, but he was harming the long-term prospects of the league. These are the things you do. And so I was perplexed when they have in the WNBA, they've got a version of that in Caitlin Clark, and they weren't doing those things. And so my theory was, because they're heavily subsidized by the NBA, they are not affected by market forces the way other leagues are, and therefore they can keep their eyes on other balls, not the ball that is all about business, but they can take on pet projects and social issues. And that has all now come to a head with the definition. What is a woman? Well, if a woman is someone who identifies as a woman, there are two players. There are two former NBA players who are putting that theory to the test in the form of declaring themselves women and declaring for the WNBA draft. Is he with us now?
1: Not yet. Trying to.
0: Okay. Well, once he gets, give me a thumbs up when he joins us. And so, yeah, was that it? No, okay, that was you testing. Okay, that was unhelpful. That was unhelpful. And yes, yeah, so Enes Kanter Freedom and Royce White, both first-round draft picks back in the day. Enes had a 10-year career. I don't know much about Royce White, but I do know that the self-identifying trans women are going to tear through the competition like warm bread, like tissue paper, because of their innate, immutable male characteristics that make it so they will be unstoppable. And so now the league is meeting to define a woman, which doesn't, I mean, that's a losing strategy too, because they were so, for 10 years, they were telling us exactly what a woman was. Why do they have to now meet to re-examine the definition they told us was set in stone? It's self-identification. That's what makes you a woman. And I gotta say, Royce White, he's having fun with this. He's trolling everybody. And again, I will say this again. I'm not enjoying this story. I'm not enjoying this story. I don't like that this is bringing a league of excellent women and excellent athletes into disrepute. But this is what happens when you lay the tracks and somebody else steers the train. Ennis and Royce are steering the train. And as it turns out, you have laid the tracks that are going to lead you off a cliff, WNBA. So this is sadly a disaster of their own making. But I am not enjoying this story. We got him now? Intrepid, how are you today?
2: I'm fine. Well, I'm trying to connect here and, you know, technology, how it works sometimes.
0: How's your neck?
2: It's large. It's like, I don't know. It's I got bit by something and then it got infected. And now it's like I look like Quasimodo.
0: Okay.
2: It's not good.
0: No, it's not good. So let's focus on the here and now. Royce White, we're just about to play a little bit of the trolling because he's having fun right now.
2: Is he ever?
0: No one's ever talked about Royce White as much as they are now. Let's talk about, I mean, he's making light, and I don't like that he's making light, but these are the rules that were set up that he's just now playing by. So let's listen to a little bit of Royce White and how he believes there was always something in him that was dying to get out.
3: Why are you getting involved, and how did the WNBA even get to this point?
4: You know, right now I'm just having a blast in my feminine era. I never thought that I was a woman. You know, I've always trusted the science, and I thought I was a man my entire life.
0: He got challenged over a tweet. A woman said, "Do it then." No, actually, do it. Commit to the bit. Take hormones. I recommend injections. To which, Intrepid, he writes, "Don't tell me how to be a black woman. Taking hormones are optional. The idea that a trans woman has to subject herself to big pharma is just another way for cis-normative people to turn us into a commodity. I'm an all-natural black trans lesbian with a penile aesthetic." To certain people, to certain progressives, this will sound insanely insulting. But to the vast majority of Americans, and I do believe Canadians, he is simply parroting back what we have been told for a decade.
2: And you left out that one bit, though. Royce White for U.S. Senate, Minnesota 2026.
0: Oh, yeah.
2: He's running for Senate.
0: Yeah, yeah. Well, I believe he declared for Senate before this came up, and he realized he can do both. He can.
2: Well, now people know him.
0: Yeah.
2: I don't think people really remember him from the NBA. I certainly don't.
0: Well, some people do remember Ennis Kanter, but here's what they need to know about him. It's not about his playing and his ability. It's that,
2: because Ennis Kanter, remind people, is the first one who came out and said, I'm going to declare for the WNBA draft.
0: Yeah.
2: And he made a big sort of mockery of it, and the Royce White jumped on second.
0: Yeah, but
2: Ennis Kanter has.
0: I want to correct you. I don't think it's fair to say he's making a mockery. I don't think so. He is simply demonstrating the folly that the WNBA has been entertaining for 10 years.
2: He's playing their game.
0: He's not making a mockery of it. The WNBA set itself up to be a mockery by saying things. If you self-identify, you're a woman and you come play. Okay, well, guess what? Somebody took them up on that they don't like, and now they have to fix it. But Ennis Kanter, for those who don't know, this is a guy who over the course of his career demonstrated he does not care how successful, how powerful you are. If he believes he's on the right side of history, he is going to die on that hill. He had took issues with China's treatment of Tibet, and he wrote "Free Tibet" on his shoes. They didn't like that, so he wrote "Free Uyghur" on his shoes in the next game. And he promised the league he'd never wear Tibet shoes again. Technically, he kept his word. He took great issue with what he called slave labor being used by Nike, so he wrote "Hypocrite Nike." And then in Charlotte, in front of Michael Jordan as one of the owners of the Charlotte Hornets, he wrote on his Nikes, "Made with slave labor." He went into Michael Jordan's house and dropped that gauntlet. And lastly,
2: he was wearing Air Jordans.
0: He was wearing Air Jordans. This is not a man who will back down. He has left millions of dollars on the table. He shortened his career over his political beliefs, and I believe he's going to take this one to the mattresses. All right, don't go anywhere. When we get, thank you very much for joining us, Drolet. I hope you feel better.
2: Oh, thank you.
0: All right. When we come back, we're going to be joined by a mental health expert about a crisis on top of a crisis inside our healthcare system.
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15: Mainly cloudy today, 30% chance of showers and a risk of thunderstorms all day and all night. High of 23, could feel like 28. At night, partly cloudy and a low of 10. Tomorrow, sunny and a high of 22, then clear skies overnight and a low of 9. Wednesday, sunny and a high of 23. Thursday, clearing and a high of 26.

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1: Welcome back to the Ben Mulrooney Show. And if I were to sit here and make a list for you of all the crises, problems, choke points, inefficiencies in our healthcare system, we would be here all day. Never mind the fact that it's what we're putting in, the amount of money that we're putting in, does not justify the outputs that we're getting. That's the top line problem. Never before have we put this much money into our healthcare system, and never before have we gotten these poor results. So it's broken. It's broken. And we can look at the active shortage of doctors, for example. We're lacking 22,800 family physicians, and currently almost 6 million Canadians, adult Canadians, lack a family doctor or primary care provider. So that's a problem. And the ones that we have, the ones that are working overtime. They are spending hours upon hours on doing mundane, burnout-inducing work, like paperwork, that is making it almost impossible to retain them as long as we need them, and we need them to work as long as they possibly can. So to talk about these issues, we're joined by Kalissa Ngozi. She's a mental health expert. She's a child and youth care professor at Mohawk College, and she's the author of The Oxygen Mask Mindset. Kalissa, thank you so much for being here.
2: Oh, thank you for having me, Ben.
1: Burnout is it's a tough one to talk about, because some people just think, oh, you're tired. Oh, you need a vacation. And it's not, it's deeper than that.
2: Oh, it's much deeper. You know, most of us are walking around and we're burnt out and we don't even know it. You know, that's kind of where, you know, my book comes in to say, listen, we live in a society that glorifies exhaustion. And, you know, a lot of us are walking around being told that if you're not busy, then are you actually being productive? And that's just not okay.
1: Yeah. Yeah. Well, and these doctors and these nurses, they are as busy as anyone. And I assumed, honestly, Kalissa, I assumed that we would lose a ton of them during the pandemic. Because what we were asking them to do was superhuman. You know, we called them our superheroes, and what they were doing wasn't over and above. It was not of this earth, the amount of work they did and the risk that they took.
2: Oh, absolutely. I mean, I think we're seeing the residual effects, even though we're years later. You know, what's happening is these healthcare professionals, they're only staying for the people.
1: Yeah.
2: You know, they're staying because they care. Otherwise, they would have left a long time ago, to your point. You know, the expectations that we're placing on these humans, these superhumans, as you say, is a lot for any one person to deal with. You know, never mind that the circumstance of being in an emergency room and hospitals, doctor's offices, all of those things are already stressful enough as it is. Now, to add on, you know, any sort of personal baggage or anything they have going on, it is a lot.
1: Yeah. And just to give people some context, the Canadian Federation of Nurses Unions did a survey, a national survey. They found that roughly 9 out of 10 nurses reported some degree of burnout. And more than 7 in 10 said they're thinking about leaving the profession. If that actually came to pass, I don't know what we would do as a country, Kalissa.
2: We'd be cooked.
1: Cooked, absolutely. Okay, so let's take a step back and tell us, what is the difference between being exhausted and burnout?
2: You know, there is such a thing as good stress. Now, good stress is the type of thing where, you know, you're excited about an adventure, an event, going to work, things like that. It's something that we can manage and our nervous system isn't overloaded. Now, when we start to get into the bad stressors, so, you know, at work, we're being pulled in multiple directions. You know, we are kind of looked at poorly if we take breaks. You know, because honestly, in a hospital, sometimes if you take a break, it is literally between life and death, right? So you have that added stress as well. You know, what we need to really look at is the indicators of, if when I wake up in the morning, I don't want to get out of bed because I am so stressed as to what the day is going to bring me. And that happens too many days in a row. Then that's where there's a really big issue. And we need to be mindful of that, because to your point, we are going to lose people. Those statistics are scary. That is 90% of the profession is saying, listen, like, I am burnt out. You know, I am pouring from an empty cup. My family, my friends, everyone is feeling it, because by the time I get home, I don't have anything left to give.
1: And so when we talk like this and the idea of burnout starts crystallizing in my mind, I wonder, is the only cure a drastic one, or can you deal with this monster that's been growing inside you, this monster of burnout? Can you deal with it day by day? And can you still work and mitigate the negative effects of burnout?
2: Well, I think what you need to be mindful of is recognizing it in yourself. Because I think as society, we see it in other people before we see it in ourselves. And it's taking those sort of, making those micro decisions. So whether it's, listen, I need to take 5 minutes, whether I'm in the bathroom scrolling on Instagram, you know, whether it's stepping outside and breathing in the fresh air, even a quick change of scenery can change your day.
1: Yeah.
2: It can change your shift, right? So it's finding those moments when you can, even if it's just for a few minutes.
1: Are you saying that, like, to deal with this, you can still work, but you just got to give yourself a few minutes, like 5 minutes every couple of hours? Can that really make a difference?
2: Yes, it can. Because if you go for a 12 or 16 hour shift in a hospital where you're go, go, go, go, go with no break at all, you are going to crash and burn. You are no longer good, not only to your patients, to your colleagues, but you're no longer good to yourself.
1: Yeah.
2: And this is

0: break is weak.
1: Mm-hmm. Yeah, no, for sure. And I've seen it. And sometimes it is also old school versus new school mentality, yeah. Right? So we have Gen X, we have Millennial, we have Gen Z. What I'm finding is the Gen Z culture is learning the power of the word no, respectfully, right? And saying, listen, I understand that I have a job to do, but if you want me to last until I'm 65 years old and can retire, then I need to be able to take the time and space for myself to make sure that I can show up for the people and the things that matter. Now, what we have with the old school generation is it has been ingrained in them that you don't stop for nothing. Yeah, you are go.
0: Yeah, I'll sleep when I'm dead. That's how I was born. That's how I was raised.
1: Yeah, no, 100%. But that way of thinking, you know, statistically speaking, people are actually dying after they retire because they've been so stressed.
0: Yeah.
1: I mean, like, that's scary. We don't want that for Canadians. We don't want that for people. So that's why we need to cut this off right when we start to feel it before it becomes something that we can't turn back from.
0: But if the healthcare professionals who are entrusted with diagnosing these issues in us can't mm-hmm. see this in themselves, how are we going to get this? How are we going to plant this garden in the first place?
1: Yeah, and that's a really good question because a lot of people are scared too. Some people are scared of being labeled.
0: Yeah.
1: You know, they don't want their bosses to find out that they're stressed. They don't want the community to find out. But I challenge that by saying the more that we talk about it as a community and actually say, you want to know what? It's okay to not be okay. Yeah. I just don't need you to live there.
0: Kalissa Ngozi, mental health expert, child and youth care professor at Mohawk College, author of The Oxygen Mask Mindset. I'm sure available at bookstores, both bricks and mortar and on the internet. Thank you very much. I really enjoyed this conversation.
1: Thanks for having me.
0: All right, we're going to take a break, but I want to take calls from you next. Are you a nurse? Are you a healthcare practitioner? Or are you someone who worries about your hospital being filled with burnouts? At some point, the bow's going to break. So we want to hear from you next. Don't go anywhere. This is the Ben Mulrooney Show.

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15: Well, we are going to continue our conversation that we began in our previous segment with our guest, Kalissa Ngozi. She's written a book called The Oxygen Mask Mindset that really focuses on burnout in the medical profession. And if there is one profession that is under intense pressure, and if there's one profession that we as a nation cannot afford burnout in, we cannot afford people to leave the medical profession, that's the one. Because if they start retiring early, or taking long-term medical leave for mental health burnout issues, as our expert said, we're cooked. We're cooked. We have 6 million Canadians do not have a family health professional, and so we're already in the hole. If we start losing them at the rates that the numbers suggest we could, I don't know what's going to happen. So I asked you to give us a call, 416-870-6400 or 1-888-225-TALK. Is this something that affects you personally, or do you know somebody who's been affected by this? And I think we have a taker right here. Let's start the conversation with Martin. Martin, thanks so much for calling. Happy Tuesday.
16: Well, happy Tuesday, Ben. I have a wonderful family doctor here in Shelburne. I won't mention his name, but I consider him a friend. Mm. But he has a wonderful practice, and he's in mid-40s. But he works so hard during the week at his family practice. He goes out to nursing homes when they need him.
15: Yeah.
16: And then on the weekend, he has to play catch up on paperwork.
15: Well, yeah, they say.
16: And this is week on week on week. And how long can you do that?
15: Well, and that's the thing. I think because of red tape and regulations and insurance and who knows what else, the government's doing what they do. The amount of paperwork required has gone through the roof. I think it's something like 3 hours of paperwork for every 1 hour you spend with a patient. That's not what these doctors and nurses signed up for. They signed up because they wanted to help people. They didn't want to be pencil pushers.
16: Yep, agreed. So, I mean, you can only do that for so long.
15: Yeah.
16: And that's got to play a toll on you.
15: And have you noticed a toll on him?
16: Well, no, because he certainly doesn't show it. But at the end of the day, he's only 42, 43. You put another 20 years on a man like that.
15: Yeah.
16: That takes its toll.
15: And think about how important he is to all of his patients and all of his patients' families.
16: He's wonderful.
15: Yeah.
16: I mean, the guy's a goddess. But at the same time, that man has to drive home, and he has to look after himself as well.
15: Yeah, and we all know that sometimes people cope in unhealthy ways, and certainly not. It'd be great if we all dealt with stress by going for a run. That's not the case. And that's not a long-term strategy for success, nor is it a long-term strategy for a long, healthy life. Hey, thank you so much for calling. And it's lovely to hear that you care so much for this man. I really appreciate it, Martin. You take care. We got Kevin Vong joining us. Kevin, welcome.
8: Ben.
15: Hey.
8: I got an electronic health record story for you, my friend.
15: Sure.
8: The waste.
15: Let's go.
8: My wife's midwife sent my wife to the hospital because she needs Rogan. It's basically a vaccine because we have two different blood types. Done it before for our first child. Second one is due in October. And
15: Mazel
8: tov. Hospital didn't have the record. And it turns out it's because she changed her last name. And so I'm like, oh, just link the records. No, my friend. The midwife, who's already, you know, a ton of clients or patients, is going to have to see her again. Do another blood test.
15: Yeah.
8: So even though we had already done it, and then send us back to the hospital again. So you can't just link two records. We're going to have to waste the midwife's time, run another blood test that had already been done, and they expend resources for the technician to you know, confirm that she's safe again, even though we had already done the exact same test 2 years ago that confirmed she needed this.
15: Yeah. No, this is, listen, I am someone who believes that that I recognize that our healthcare system is a sacred cow.
8: Yeah.
15: It is as important to Canadians as anything any government has ever done. It is definitional to how we see ourselves as a country. And despite how important it is, there are people who are unwilling to think boldly and to take big swings and to appreciate the radical change that needs to come to every aspect of healthcare delivery across this country. They get so stuck on the single payer part of the equation that they forget about the universal access part. The universal access is the ends. The single payer is the means. I don't give a crap about the means. I care about the ends. And people are, if it doesn't respect that first part, we're not going to talk about it. It's like, well, yeah, but how about we figure out if we can find a way to give people the end, maybe we scrap the first part. And people don't want to hear that because they hear, privatized medicine. And that is like, you might as well suggest that, I don't know what it suggests, but it's ridiculous.
8: Indeed, my friend, like, look at France. I don't think anybody would suggest France is right of Canada. And yet they have found a way to harmonize their system so that you have the private sector do what they do best and still deliver with essentially a single payer system, not too dissimilar from ours. And they have better health outcomes.
15: Everyone has better health outcomes.
8: Yeah.
15: Everyone does. Kevin, you and I are going to solve this ourselves. We'll go get some beers and we're going to solve it. We'll write a memo to the government and there we go. All done. Hey, thank you so much. And I hope your wife is in good health.
8: Thank you. Take care, my friend.
15: Bye-bye. Let's go to Ian. Ian, welcome.
11: Good afternoon, Ben. How are you?
15: I'm doing great. Thank you.
11: Ben, this is perfect for some computer geek to come up with a program that will pay. All the doctors have to do is talk, like an AI program.
15: Yeah.
11: Doctors just talk, you know, and he doesn't have to sit around 3 hours every night to do all the paperwork.
15: Well, there are lots of companies that are working on that. There are lots of them that actually exist. But then again, you got to remember that every province runs their own healthcare system. We don't have we don't have one healthcare system. We've got 10 provincial systems and territorial systems. Each one is different. Each one has their own procurement policies. They have their own rules and regulations. They're not necessarily transferable from one to the other. The hoops that they got to jump through in order to make sure that they harmonize with whatever pre-existing technology. It's again that's the stuff that slows us down.
11: It's just like doing your taxes. When you do your taxes, they ask you, you're in Quebec or you're in Ontario.
15: Yeah, exactly.
11: So you just make the choice, right? And there you go. But that would be, honestly, guy, whoever comes up with that program is going to be a billionaire. doctors need that.
15: Yeah,
11: like
15: they
11: my
15: do.
11: Doctor, too.
15: They do it. Thank you very much, Ian. I really appreciate it. We got time. I think we got time for one more. Let's end this segment with Nathan. Nathan, thanks for calling the Ben Mulroney Show.
12: I had to call in because I want to touch on a couple. I think that, look, God bless doctors, nurses, all healthcare practitioners. Love you guys. You're the best. Thank you. it's the bureaucracy, man, as you were mentioning. Evidence in point, I had to get meniscus surgery on my knee. It took me 11 months.
15: Ugh.
12: It took me 10 different visits, okay? That was about 10 years ago. Took 10 visits to this clinic. Go here to get an X-ray. Oh, the X-ray doesn't tell me enough. Go here to get an MRI, ultrasound, whatever. The bureaucracy, the paperwork, the lack of digitized records. If I go to Trillium Hospital in Mississauga, they have no idea what happened in Toronto.
15: Yeah.
12: It's 20 minutes away, 15
15: yeah.
12: minutes away.
15: Yeah.
12: Crazy. You go to the States is not perfect, but I'll give you two examples. I was told, and I believe my wife's family, when I had that knee surgery thing, they said it would be 2 visits and 2 weeks. The first visit, they'd diagnose and assess, and they would determine what the problem is. The second visit, a week and a half, 2 weeks later, you would have the surgery. You'd be going home. Now, my father-in-law got diagnosed, unfortunately, with stage 4 cancer throughout his internal organs. This was about 2 years ago in Michigan. He got sent to Grand Rapids to their cancer center. They said, look, you got 3 months to live. Mm. He said, if that's the case, I'd rather go to Florida and live with his oldest son, my oldest brother-in-law, and I'll live out my 3 months there. They transferred his records, all of his information, to the health unit in Florida from Michigan
15: yeah.
12: in half an hour.
15: Yeah, well, Nathan, I got to run, but I will point this out. Our federal government wasted $1 billion to build a new technology that would allow doctors to electronically send prescriptions to pharmacies. They couldn't solve that problem. They lit $1 billion on fire, and we have nothing to show for it. So if we can't get prescriptions right, God help us to solve the rest of this. All right, thanks to everybody for calling in. When we come back, we're joined by Adam Zivo. How did Ontario become the Wild West of safer supply? That's next.
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23: 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Weather.
24: There's a 30% chance of showers with a risk of thunderstorms all day and into the evening. Mainly cloudy otherwise with a high of 23. Partly cloudy at night with a low of 10 degrees. Tomorrow, sunny and a high of 22, then down to a low of 9 with clear skies. Wednesday, high of 23, sunny. And Thursday, clear and a high of 26.
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15: We're always told follow the science, and it's always regressive conservatives that aren't following the science. And they point to COVID and the truckers, and it has been so frustrating to live in this world watching a city like Toronto descend into an urban hellscape. As hundreds, if not thousands, of people fall victim to fentanyl and meth and heroin and seemingly governments that not only don't care but facilitate that. That's what safer supply, that's what harm reduction means to me. And I really honestly thought that the tip of that sword of nonsense was British Columbia. But Adam Szabo of the National Post lays out how Ontario is now the Wild West of safer supply. And to talk about how that happened and how it can get fixed, we're joined by the author himself. Adam, welcome.
25: Thanks for having me.
15: So give me the lay of the land. What are we looking at?
25: Okay, so for those who don't know, Safer Supply is a program where the government gives out a free supply of drugs, typically hydromorphone, which is an opioid as potent as heroin, to addicts to try to dissuade them from using the riskier street supply. The problem, though, is that, you know, because our programs predominantly give out, you know, hydromorphone, which is as powerful as heroin, that isn't strong enough for most addicts because they use fentanyl, which is 50 times more potent than heroin or hydromorphone. Yeah. So a fentanyl addict is going to do the rational thing in the situation. They're going to sell their free government supply.
15: They walk in, they're handed the free drugs. They go outside and they trade, either trade the free drugs for the drugs they actually want, or they start a new economy.
25: Yeah. And so, for example, in London, Ontario, annual seizures of hydromorphone went up by 3,000% after Safer Supply became widely available. Seizures went up by 1,500% in Niagara region and 1,000% in Waterloo. So we know that this flood of hydromorphone actually makes it onto the streets and causes a crash in the price of this drug. An 8 milligram pill used to cost $20. Now it costs about $2 or $3, depending on where you buy it. So most people associate the harm reduction movement with British Columbia. When I wrote about Safer Supply, I focused predominantly on British Columbia. But the fact is that Safer Supply was actually pioneered in Ontario. And because of my writing, the federal government defunded its Safer Supply programs, and BC implemented restrictions to accessing Safer Supply. So, for example, in BC, you can only receive Safer Supply if you consume it under medical supervision. But in Ontario, there's no such restrictions. So even though the federal government defunded its programs, Safer Supply is still available because any doctor who wants to prescribe it can do so, much in the same way that they would prescribe any prescription medication off-label. So you can have, you know, a family doctor who will say that they'll do safer supply, and they can just start handing out massive volumes of hydromorphone, which then gets resold on the streets. Now, the Ford government has said that it opposes this, that it opposes radical harm reduction, yet it has done absolutely nothing to stop safer supply within this province. And it can do that if it wants to.
15: And in what way? How could they do it? Like, what's the pathway to do that?
25: Well, for example, Alberta more or less criminalized the prescribing of safer supply because healthcare falls under provincial jurisdiction. Right. They more or less made it impossible to prescribe safer supply. Criminalize is not the correct word because the criminal code is the federal jurisdiction. Yeah. But insofar as their controlled healthcare goes, they made it impossible. In Ontario, the Ford government, so Doug Ford, he wrote a letter to Justin Trudeau about 2 years ago, admonishing him, saying, you need to defund these safer supply programs. We have no idea how much hydromorphone is flooding into our communities. But that's not true,
15: yeah,
25: because these drugs are dispensed through provincial insurance programs, right?
15: Yeah.
25: And so a provincial government should know exactly how much hydromorphone is being dispensed into different neighborhoods and should have a pretty strong sense of how much safer supply is entering the community. So rather than actually address the problem for real, he just tried to offload blame to the federal government while pretending that he didn't know, that his government doesn't know how many opioids are making their way into Canadian communities, Ontario's communities, because of safer supply. And I found that absolutely abhorrant.
15: Is there any role, like what role is the College of Physicians playing in this?
25: Well, so they should be providing prescribing guidelines, but unfortunately they're AWOL here. And many of the addiction doctors who I speak to have expressed deep disappointment at how the college has failed to provide any real regulation here. And one thing that I want to mention, because this is becoming an increasingly serious problem in Ontario, is the rise of teleprescribing of safer supply.
15: What?
25: So what'll happen is that you'll have an unscrupulous prescriber who will then partner up with a pharmacy, and then they'll set up a video terminal in the pharmacy. And so an addict will come into the pharmacy, go to the video terminal, talk to a doctor on what is essentially Zoom for 3 minutes, and then get their script for safer supply, turn it around, fill it right away, and then walk out the door and sell it.
15: This feels like one of the opening scenes in that Netflix special Painkiller about Purdue Pharma, where in Appalachia or in the Rust Belt in 2012, there were pharmacists, unscrupulous pharmacists and script farmers doing exactly that.
25: Well, yeah, I mean, the addiction doctors who I consult with broadly describe safer supply as being the second coming of the OxyContin crisis. And what's important here is to understand that many healthcare providers, I mean, they're all profit motivated to a certain extent. And when people are profit motivated, sometimes they set aside their ethics. And so you can have an unscrupulous safer supply prescriber who can set up video terminals all throughout the province because they don't have to physically be in the communities that they prescribe in.
15: Wow.
25: And they can prescribe all throughout the province and make a lot of money, and they don't have to pay any overhead, right? Because they're not running a physical clinic.
15: Yeah.
25: Meanwhile, pharmacies make a whole bunch of money off the dispensing fees.
15: Adam, I only have about a minute left, and I want to go back to the government, because tackling this head on and being tough on this issue seems to me would be red meat for the progressive conservative base in the province of Ontario. It seems like low-hanging fruit for them to go in there and pull a Danielle Smith.
25: And this is why I find this really perplexing, because this should be something that progressive conservatives champion, restricting safer supply. Yet for whatever reason, it's completely inexplicable. Ford has done absolutely nothing here. And this is why I believe that he's not a genuine conservative. He doesn't have any real principles here, because he's not willing to take action when it really matters. And until I see him, you know, restrict safer supply, I have serious concerns about the sincerity of his drug policies and his opposition to harm reduction.
15: Well, look, your writing and your reporting has moved the needle before. I think there are, our friends and neighbors and our fellow Canadians who are deep in the yoke of addiction. I bet are all, at least I'm hoping on their behalf, that that your reporting moves the needle once again. Thank you, Adam. I really appreciate it. Adam Szivo from the National Post. You can read his piece. Ontario is now the Wild West of safer supply drugs on their website. I appreciate you, my friend. Thank you.
3: Thanks for having me.
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5: 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Oh, sunny, sunny, sunny days.
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13: From the National Newsroom of the Canadian Press, I'm John Kennedy. Canada U.S. Trade Minister Dominic LeBlanc and U.S. Trade Representative Jameson Greer have met again this weekend, just days before U.S. President Donald Trump's latest tariff threat is set to materialize. A statement from LeBlanc's spokesperson says the two met virtually for an hour on Sunday afternoon, noting the talks were constructive. It comes ahead of new 50% duties on a range of Canadian goods, including cement and hockey sticks, set to take effect on Wednesday. Conservative leader Pierre Poilievre says Prime Minister Mark Carney should get an agreement with Trump, but warned there should be no more concessions without something in return. Conservative leader Pierre Poilievre is calling on Ottawa to extend its suspension of the federal fuel excise tax for at least another 10 months. The relief was introduced in April and is currently set to expire on Labor Day, saving about 10 cents a liter on gasoline and 4 cents on diesel. Poilievre says rising fuel prices would make ending the measure too costly for Canadians and would also push up transportation-related expenses. He wants the tax break extended until at least July 1, 2027, arguing higher oil prices have given the federal government enough extra revenue to cover it. Canada is considering several options to verify user ages under a proposed legislation that would block children under the age of 16 from accessing social media. Possible methods include facial age estimation, digital identification, credit cards, banking information, and verification through existing online accounts. Experiences in Australia and the United Kingdom show age verification systems can have gaps, including children retaining accounts and privacy concerns around biometric data. Experts say Canada should set clear verification standards while acknowledging no single method can guarantee accuracy, accessibility, and privacy. Ontario and Ottawa are announcing up to $1 billion to help municipalities in the province build infrastructure for more homes.
16: Municipalities that do not collect development charges will be eligible for a new funding to build roads, bridges, and water systems needed for housing. Ontario's acting infrastructure minister, Todd McCarthy, says rising construction costs and infrastructure backlogs remain major barriers to development. Applications open October 29th, with projects expected to be selected in the spring. David Augustine, The Canadian Press, Toronto.
13: Meanwhile, a team of people are trying to restore overeaten forests in Western Newfoundland National Park. At the Gros Morne National Park, hordes of hungry moose ate seedlings and shoots, leaving behind bald patches in the forest. Crews have planted about 730,000 young trees in the meadows over the past few years, with hopes to plant more than a million trees, enough for the bald spots to grow back. This is The Canadian Press. In sports, Ben Rice hit a tie-breaking home run in the 10th inning, and the New York Yankees beat the Toronto Blue Jays 4-3, avoiding a three-game sweep. Tim Hill gave up an RBI single to Andre Jimenez in the bottom of the 10th, but held on for his second save in six chances. Toronto won 5 of 7 games of its homestand against Boston and New York. American Scottie Scheffler is back to his dominant self. The world's top-ranked men's golfer took a two-shot lead and turned into a blowout at the FedEx St. Jude Championship in Memphis. He shot a 66 and won by 8 shots over Siwoo Kim. San Francisco 49ers star tight end George Kittle remains hopeful that his surgically repaired Achilles tendon will be healthy enough for him to play in week one of the NFL season. Kittle tore his right Achilles on January 11th in a playoff win at Philadelphia. He wants to get back at practice in time to play September 11th in Australia against the Los Angeles Rams. From the Canadian Press, I'm John Kennedy.
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17: It is a well-established fact that music comes in many different types of cycles. A sound and style will be big for a while, reach a peak with the public, and then slowly fade out. But once established, it's highly unusual for a sound to completely disappear, never to be heard from again. The only genre I can really think of at this point is maybe alt-rock style rockabilly. It was really big in the very early 80s with bands like the Stray Cats, but then it just kind of went away. And there's never really been a rockabilly revival, at least in the alt-rock sense, and with the style and scope of what we heard way back then when it was huge for about 18 months. It still exists in certain corners, but it's never really had a full-blown revival. Instead, what we've seen, rockabilly aside, after enjoying a time at the forefront of music, many of the cycle-prone rock sounds recede into the shadows, never really go away, lying in wait until someone comes along, often a generation or two later, to rediscover and reactivate it. And when that happens, it's usually given a sonic update. And if the timing is right, the sound enjoys a new period of time in the sun before the cycle repeats itself yet again. The longer you live, and the more music you become familiar with, the more you begin to see these cycles play themselves out, sometimes over and over again. And we see it every decade. The 2010s were no different. We saw a series of revivals and rediscoveries and comebacks, all based on the musical DNA of what had come before. Let's examine that. This is the history of the 2010s, part four.
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0: And that is a big difference. 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
17: Hello again, I'm Alan Cross, and for this fourth installment of our look back on the alt-rock of the 2010s, we're going to look at some of the sounds that rebounded, got recycled, were rediscovered, and otherwise reborn throughout the decade, driven by generations of musicians who mined the past for inspiration and influence. First, though, I want to talk about comebacks. After a brief hiatus early in the decade, the monsters of rock from the previous decades came roaring back. We saw albums from Pearl Jam and Soundgarden, Radiohead, Green Day, Alice in Chains, AC/DC, Metallica, Nine Inch Nails, and David Bowie. Going deeper, Blink-182, Green Day, Coldplay, Jack White, Red Hot Chili Peppers, Slipknot, Queens of the Stone Age, Pearl Jam, Foo Fighters, U2, Linkin Park, Fall Out Boy, Evanescence, Queens of the Stone Age, and Bowie all had number one records over the course of the decade. And while hip-hop was the dominant cultural force in many territories around the world, we discussed that on an earlier episode, rock was still doing well in terms of overall consumption. That meant records sold, songs streamed, and videos watched. But if we add in concert tickets sold, rock remained the most consumed genre in many countries around the planet, including Canada, the US, and the UK. Now, of all the acts I just mentioned, there was no bigger and no more anticipated comeback than what we saw with Tool, who ended a gap between albums that lasted 13 years, 5 months, and 3 days. To put it another way, when Tool released the 10,000 Days album back in 2006, the iPhone hadn't been released yet. Google had yet to buy YouTube, and MySpace was still very much a thing. Why the delay? Well, there were legal issues, distractions with other projects, and mostly a lot of second-guessing within the band. Eventually, though, we did get the Fear Inoculum album on August 20th, 2019. 7 songs running over 79 minutes, and it was all very good. And yes, it was a number one album. Here's a sample of the 10-minute-plus title track.

Great stuff from Tool's comeback record, Fear Inoculum. They continue to be one of the more interesting rock acts from the pre-internet era. And speaking of which, the biggest rock bands in the world were still those who managed to establish careers with many big hits before the internet came along and disrupted everything. They still have the ability to fill arenas and amphitheaters and sometimes stadiums. And since 2000, very few new rock acts, relatively speaking when compared to the olden days, have emerged who can do the same thing. Baby boomers and Gen Xers continue to fuel these massive tours while continuing to buy non-insignificant numbers of albums. The comebacks that we saw in the 2010s were an extremely important part of the health of the recorded music industry, also the touring industry, and, you know what, music in general. Let's now turn to some revivals. The trippy sounds of psychedelic or psych rock was born in the 1960s and was quite the thing until sometime in the 70s when it fell out of favor. Psych never really went away. Elements could be heard in parts of the Paisley Underground and the Madchester scene of the early 80s, as well as the rave rock of the 1990s and whatever the Flaming Lips were doing. But it was certainly a niche genre for a very long time. Yet in the 2010s, psych saw a resurgence. We saw artists like Ariel Pink, King Gizzard and the Lizard Wizard, Temples, the Black Angels, Unknown Mortal Orchestra, Animal Collective, War on Drugs, and Mac DeMarco. One of the most successful of this new group of psych artists was Tame Impala, the project of Australia's Kevin Parker. After getting started with a few releases in the aughts, Kevin and Tame Impala broke through with an album completely recorded in his home studio. It was called Lonerism, and this single helped the record get nominated for Best Alternative Album at the 2012 Grammy Awards.

Adjacent to psych was a minor revival with shoegaze, the loud, fuzzy sound that had its moment in the early 1990s. Shoegaze seemed to be done by the end of that decade, but there were adherents who refused to give up on that sound. By the 2010s, there was a thriving shoegaze underground, nothing that was ever going to threaten the charts, but its impact was there. There were club nights, plenty of action on social media, and a number of new record labels, mostly British, that were formed to help feed the scene. Some techniques were absorbed by other genres like black metal, creating a sound known as black gaze. There was something out of Japan known as art school shoegaze, and some emo groups, which we'll get into in a bit, also incorporated elements into their music. Well, there were Engineers, a British band who had been working with these sounds since at least 2003. M83, the French group, saw some success. The Pains of Being Pure at Heart, A Place to Bury Strangers, and School of Seven Bells were also part of this, well, let's call it a semi-revival. Here's another. Besnard Lakes are from Montreal, and in April 2013, they released an interesting album entitled Until In Excess Imperceptible UFO, which was shortlisted for the Polaris Music Prize that year. Let's sample that. This is called People of the Sticks.

From shoegaze, it's only really kind of a short jump to emo. It had its moments early in the century with bands like Dashboard Confessional and Saves the Day, Thursday, Story of the Year, Taking Back Sunday, and My Chemical Romance. But by the early 2010s, emo had begun to wane as fans grew up and moved on, and bands broke up. Alexis on Fire went away. My Chemical Romance disappeared. Fall Out Boy moved away from their original emo sound, as did Paramore and Panic at the Disco. So for a while, it looked like emo was done. Turns out that this was only a pause. By the middle of the 2010s, there were signs of a strong emo revival. Alexis on Fire returned. By the end of the decade, My Chemical Romance was back. There was a new generation of groups exploring the genre. And was there more of a 90s bent to this revival? Well, maybe, but it was certainly still emo. This is from one of the newer emo bands. It's a group from Connecticut called The World is a Beautiful Place and I Am No Longer Afraid to Die. And this is from a 2015 album entitled Harmlessness. It's called Mental Health.

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0: This is part four of a five-part series looking back on what happened with rock and alt-rock in the 2010s. And the focus this time is largely on revivals, the sounds and scenes that returned to our attention over the course of this decade. Prog rock was born in the late 1960s and early 70s and was a big deal until punk came along and tried to wipe it out. Back then, rock got increasingly more complicated, really because it could. Musicians became better at their instruments. Virtuosity became a thing. New equipment allowed for new sounds, and recording studios installed ever more sophisticated gear. But then it all kind of fell apart as the next generation, the punks and the new wavers, thought that rock had become too bloated, too inaccessible, too elitist, too complicated. But in the 2010s, that style of rock saw a comeback. Now, to be fair, we saw a fair amount of what was known as math rock in the aughts. This was complicated, complex, hard to play, and impossible to dance to rock, inspired by masters like Rush and King Crimson and Yes. The 2010s saw the rise of a new type of progressive rock called degent, which we discussed on a previous episode. There were also bands looking to really stretch things. You knew you were in for some really complex math rock when one of the guitarists pulled out an axe with 8 or 9 strings on it. Another term that we could use for this might be post-progressive. We've already talked about Tool and the math rocky approach, but then there were those who studied more recent acts, incorporating their ideas with various approaches to indie and metal. The result wasn't so much as a defined sound, but an attitude and an approach to instruments and arrangements. This was a big tent, including everyone from Biffy Clyro to Dance Gavin Dance to the Mars Volta. And amongst all of them was Radiohead, with their experimental ways, always trying to stay ahead of the curve. They released two albums during the decade, King of Limbs in 2011 and A Moon-Shaped Pool in 2016. Let's hear something from that. This is Burn the Witch.

Another genre that saw something of a return in the 2010s was the various forms of metal and metal-adjacent music. We've already talked about how some of the heavy bands of the past saw renewed success. Soundgarden, Metallica, Iron Maiden, AC/DC, and so on. Even 60% of Guns N' Roses reunited against all odds for the Not In This Lifetime tour, which grossed nearly $600 million U.S. over 158 shows played between 2016 and 2019, making it the fourth most profitable tour of all time to that point. That was easily the biggest rock comeback of the decade. This is worth pointing out again. Music is now far more cross-generational than it's ever been. If you went to a Metallica show or a gig by Soundgarden or any of those other bands, the audience spanned a wide range of ages, ranging from gray hairs to preteens. Now, generation gaps in music still exist. Some people will never listen to their parents' or older siblings' music. But now, more than ever, it's very common for a parent and their child to share a love for the same music, the same act. And that's something we'll look at a little more in depth in our next episode on how tech affected music. Thrash metal did okay, although not as well as what we saw in the 80s and the 90s. Metallica led the way again with one album, Hardwired to Self-Destruct, and a tour that brought in almost $450 million U.S. dollars. The other members of the so-called Big Four, Slayer, Megadeth, and Anthrax, also had albums that reached the top 10. And we can say that we saw a thrash metal revival with bands like Municipal Waste, Power Trip, and Warbringer. But none of the bands involved were able to reach anywhere close to the same heights as the Big Four. Alternative metal, or alternative hard rock, if you prefer, was definitely a thing in the 2010s. And this is where we run into Soundgarden and Alice in Chains again. Plus, we saw comebacks from older groups like Jane's Addiction, Biohazard, and Faith No More, to name a few. And along those lines were some new, young bands clearly inspired by old-school classic rock. We talked about Greta Van Fleet on a previous episode. They rated their parents' classic rock record collection for their inspiration. We should also bring in Baltimore's Turnstile. And we should also pay attention to The Struts, a British band brought up on Queen, Aerosmith, Oasis, The Killers, and The Rolling Stones. This is from their 2018 album, Young and Dangerous. It's called Body Talks.

cool!

Another genre that saw a brief surge in the 2010s was pop punk, although it was nowhere near as popular as what we saw in the 90s, which was the first wave, and in the aughts, the second wave. Yet it never really went away. The big heritage acts were still there, you know, Offspring, Blink-182, Sum 41, Simple Plan, and they kept the spirit alive. And if you were inclined to look, you would have also found some interesting culty bands who plumbed pop punk styles and occasionally took things a little harder and then also maybe added a little garage rock to the mix. Some examples included Waves, Bass Drum of Death, Ty Segall, and Toronto's Pup. They released 3 albums during the decade. In 2019, they offered up a record called Morbid Stuff, which featured this song called Kids.

0: In a moment, we'll look at two more genres that made gains in the 2010s, and both are among the oldest genres in the history of alt-rock.
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0: There were two more revivals we need to talk about before we wrap up episode 4 of our examination of the 2010s. The first is punk. Now, punk never goes away. That attitude and aesthetic has been with us for nearly 50 years, and it cannot be killed, and it will not die. Every generation since the 70s has discovered punk and made it its own as artists adopt a fierce do-it-yourself ethic. In fact, I think that DIY ethic has become stronger since technology democratized and decentralized all of music. Back in the day, you might have had a record label of some sort to help promote and market you. But now there's so much competition and so much noise out there that you have to work harder than ever to get noticed. Plus, there's a sense that no one's going to help you, so, well, you might as well do it yourself. There's also the sense in some quarters that punk needs to be torn down and rebuilt, reclaimed from the so-called corporate punk, exemplified by Blink 182, Sum 41, and The Offspring. However, at the beginning of the decade, it did look kind of bleak. Pop punk and emo had faltered and dropped out of fashion. But by the time we get to the middle teens, things had picked up a bit. Was this the product of the political situation with Donald Trump in the U.S. and the Tories and Brexit in the U.K.? Maybe. If there's a way to categorize that mid-decade revival in punk, it would perhaps be garage punk and post-punk. This isn't pure 70s-style punk, or 80s hardcore, or even 90s punk revival. But there was no way this music could exist if it had not been for those previous eras. There was a wide variety of approaches, from Laura Jane Grace and Against Me to the Riot Girl sensibilities of the reformed Slater Kinney, to the grinding sound of Japan Droids, to the intensity of Effed Up and the stoner feel of Parquet Courts and the working class rage of Idols and Sleaford Mods. Punk has long since eclipsed being just a sound. This is an attitude, this is an outlook, this is an aesthetic, it is a way of life. And if I had to pick out a favorite punk or punkish record from the decade, it might be Doggerel from Dublin's Fontaines D.C. Purists may disagree, but I sure hear plenty of punk in their presentation.

There's one final revival from the 2010s I got to talk about, and that is ska. Like punk, ska never, ever goes away. It ebbs and flows, it mutates and evolves, but it is always there. There have been four distinct waves of ska since the style was born in Jamaica in the 1950s. Those originators, Desmond Dekker, Toots and the Maytals, the Skatalites, and so on, all from Jamaica, comprised that first wave. The second wave came largely from England in the late 1970s and early 80s when it was crossbred with punk. Third wave ska arrived in the 1990s. No Doubt, Mighty Mighty Boss Tones, Sublime, Real Big Fish, Goldfinger, Dancehall Crashers, and so many more. The fourth wave arrived late in the 2010s and bled over into the new decade. It didn't explode like we've seen in the past. At least not yet, but it is definitely happening. Examples of fourth wave ska include bands like Captain Ska, a group that had a top five single in the UK in 2017. In North America, ska has bubbled underground in places like Los Angeles and Mexico City. If you're into the scene, you might know about the Steady 45s, Los Agrotones, and of course, the Interrupters. They became the first female-fronted ska band to have a major hit since, No Doubt.

0: Back in a sec with a look at the fifth and final installment of our history of alt-rock in the 2010s.
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0: On the final episode of this look at music of the 2010s, we're going to check out how technology continued to upend everything. 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We'll talk to you next time. I'm Alan Cross.
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3: From the National Newsroom of the Canadian Press, I'm John Kennedy. Canada U.S. Trade Minister Dominic LeBlanc and U.S. Trade Representative Jameson Greer have met again this weekend, just days before U.S. President Donald Trump's latest tariff threat is set to materialize. A statement from LeBlanc's spokesperson says the two met virtually for an hour on Sunday afternoon, noting the talks were constructive. It comes ahead of new 50% duties on a range of Canadian goods, including cement and hockey sticks, set to take effect on Wednesday. Conservative leader Pierre Poilievre says Prime Minister Mark Carney should get an agreement with Trump, but warned there should be no more concessions without something in return. Conservative leader Pierre Poilievre is calling on Ottawa to extend its suspension of the federal fuel excise tax for at least another 10 months. The relief was introduced in April and is currently set to expire on Labor Day, saving about 10 cents a liter on gasoline and 4 cents on diesel. Poilievre says rising fuel prices would make ending the measure too costly for Canadians and would also push up transportation-related expenses. He wants the tax break extended until at least July 1, 2027, arguing higher oil prices have given the federal government enough extra revenue to cover it. Canada is considering several options to verify user ages under a proposed legislation that would block children under the age of 16 from accessing social media. Possible methods include facial age estimation, digital identification, credit cards, banking information, and verification through existing online accounts. Experiences in Australia and the United Kingdom show age verification systems can have gaps, including children retaining accounts and privacy concerns around biometric data. Experts say Canada should set clear verification standards while acknowledging no single method can guarantee accuracy, accessibility, and privacy. Ontario and Ottawa are announcing up to $1 billion to help municipalities in the province build infrastructure for more homes.
4: Municipalities that do not collect development charges will be eligible for a new funding to build roads, bridges, and water systems needed for housing. Ontario's acting infrastructure minister, Todd McCarthy, says rising construction costs and infrastructure backlogs remain major barriers to development. Applications open October 29th, with projects expected to be selected in the spring. David Augustine, The Canadian Press, Toronto.
3: Meanwhile, a team of people are trying to restore overeaten forests in Western Newfoundland National Park. At the Gros Morne National Park, hordes of hungry moose ate seedlings and shoots, leaving behind bald patches in the forest. Crews have planted about 730,000 young trees in the meadows over the past few years, with hopes to plant more than a million trees, enough for the bald spots to grow back. This is The Canadian Press. In sports, Ben Rice hit a tie-breaking home run in the 10th inning, and the New York Yankees beat the Toronto Blue Jays 4-3, avoiding a three-game sweep. Tim Hill gave up an RBI single to Andre Jimenez in the bottom of the 10th, but held on for his second save in six chances. Toronto won 5 of 7 games of its homestand against Boston and New York. American Scottie Scheffler is back to his dominant self. The world's top-ranked men's golfer took a two-shot lead and turned into a blowout at the FedEx St. Jude Championship in Memphis. He shot a 66 and won by 8 shots over Siwoo Kim. San Francisco 49ers star tight end George Kittle remains hopeful that his surgically repaired Achilles tendon will be healthy enough for him to play in week one of the NFL season. Kittle tore his right Achilles on January 11th in a playoff win at Philadelphia. He wants to get back at practice in time to play September 11th in Australia against the Los Angeles Rams. From the Canadian Press, I'm John Kennedy.
5: Welcome to Life Shouldn't Hurt. I'm Grant Fedork, your host, and I'm, of course, joined by Anita Cassidy, who, I don't know, are you a co-host, I guess?
6: I don't know if I've earned that title yet.
5: Okay, well, listen, here's the more important question, Anita. If you were in a documentary, or no, let's not even talk documentary. If you were in a movie and somebody did a movie about your life, like, who would play you?
6: Well, you know, I don't know any actresses' names.
5: Right.
6: So this is probably more
5: for
6: you.
5: Okay, well, use their character from a movie. Like, who would they be in the movie? Maybe I can come up with the actress's name.
6: I don't know. I don't watch enough movies. You'd probably be able to answer this.
5: Okay, but you must know famous people. Like, who do you wish would play you?
6: Somebody super good looking. No.
5: I mean, you got to find somebody who can duplicate that laugh.
6: Yeah, that's true. I think that's probably impossible. Yeah.
5: Yeah. I mean, there's probably a bunch of people out there. They hear us on the radio. So they're sitting there going, yeah, like who? Like, I want to know what this person looks like. So, I mean, you've got an opportunity to, you know,
6: paint a picture for people.
5: So,
6: unfortunately, I am the worst at this game.
5: Right.
6: Who's yours?
5: I don't know. I'd like to believe certain things, but it would come across as probably arrogant and egotistical.
6: You want to be Tom Cruise?
5: Yeah, I do.
6: Yeah.
5: I'd love people to say I would love Tom Cruise to play me. It doesn't mean that I think he looks like me. I just think that'd be super awesome.
6: And you have similarities.
5: There's probably a little part of me that thinks he looks like me. Mostly.
6: Yeah.
5: I don't know. Maybe Ben Stiller. Probably more like it.
6: That's not bad.
5: I have no idea. Nobody's going to think. Although, okay, I was at an event once where I went out, everything was lining up and I started to, you know, sign autographs. And then the crowd kind of came around because I think they mistaked me for who knows who.
6: Okay.
5: I don't know who they thought I was.
6: Yeah.
5: And
6: but
5: I don't
6: you
5: have
6: just
5: time
6: started
5: to get
6: signing
5: into the whole story. And
6: okay.
5: I thought it was funny. So I, you know, they handed me something and I just started signing. And I started to sign like Tom.
6: You are hilarious.
5: And TC and from Tom to you and things like that. And then my friends saw this crowd gathering around me, so they pulled me out.
6: They're like, oh, it's like, got to be someone important.
5: Doing? Yeah. And it was so funny because, of course, later on that night when Heidi asked me, you know, who she thought or who I thought everybody thought I was like, well, you know, of course, Tom Cruise, of course.
6: Yeah.
5: And she's like, hey, take out the garbage, Tom. She was having none of it.
6: Yeah. No, not happening. It's honestly something I haven't thought of in my entire life until
5: really?
6: This moment. Yeah. So now I'm going to start Googling people.
5: I mean, we're going to be talking to three amazing people. Somebody who put on a good friend of yours, Jenna Bailey. Tell us about Jenna. Like, you've known her for a long time.
6: She is my childhood best friend, and she is an amazing person for one, but also has gone on to do a PhD in oral history. She's written a few books. She's done a few documentaries. She is a very brilliant person.
5: And if you were to be in a documentary, what would it be about? I'm wondering, because I have no idea what it'd be about in your life.
6: I just thought you were going to say your life.
5: No, mine, man, if it was about my life, it could go in 100 different directions. I have no idea which direction they would go. It might be about the things we've done in business. It might be the day-to-day life of a physiotherapist. Maybe. I have no idea.
6: Yeah. And maybe where your life, like we were talking about today, where your life forks in the road and you make decisions and that takes you down a path. And here we are, you know, building businesses and meeting great people. And I feel like it would be more work-focused for me.
5: I think it's a really cool thing that there are these people that...
6: It would be more work-focused for me.
5: I think it's a really cool thing that there are these people that you can hire out there to do kind of life stories about people. Like, and it can be your loved ones, like your mom or your dad or your mom and dad, where they get together and they interview a bunch of people and they put together this life story about somebody. And you think like, well, what story do I have to tell?
6: Absolutely.
5: And then you picture somebody like my grandma,
6: yep.
5: My beautiful grandma who passed away at like 96 years old, and she lived through the war and she had two husbands and then a boyfriend who she spoke of so lovely. Now, all of them, when she speaks of them, says, you know, they all passed away of natural causes.
6: Right.
5: Like people might think that they died because she killed them or something. I have no idea. but her story, when we were at her funeral, and it was one of those funerals that's a beautiful funeral because you're celebrating.
6: Yeah.
5: But then you start to see the videos of, or the pictures going back in time and you think, oh my God, the life that you've lived over nine, like what she saw 96 years ago.
6: And to be able to tell that story and interview people. And it's funny that you bring this up, Grant, because this is also something that Jenna does on the side,
5: right?
6: is captures people's lives. So for big anniversaries or big birthday parties, she interviews people in your life and puts your life together in a story.
5: Yeah.
6: And it is one of the most beautiful things I've ever seen.
5: I think it's super cool. And I think it's a way to, Nicole Barrett is another person that I know does it. She did has a business called A Memory Catcher, I think is the name, and same idea. And I remember when, you know, hearing this story going, oh my God, how cool would that be? But also, why wait?
6: Why wait?
5: I'm turning 50 this year.
6: Right.
5: There's like a solid 40, well, I would say at least 35 interesting years in there.
6: There's probably a few we shouldn't document or interview people
5: years
6: from.
5: That would, people would just bore them to death because I sat in school for a good chunk of it. But still, like, there's a lot of story out there. And it's really the reason I wanted to go down this angle is because, you know, Jenna's got this unique ability to bring a story together, and she decided to tell it about these two groundbreaking work of neuroscientists, Dr. Brian Kolb and Dr. Ian Wishaw from the University of Lethbridge, and of course directed by Jenna Bailey. And this film gets into their innovative research, its impact on understanding of the brain disorders and diseases, but it really tells a story about them. That to me is that human interest piece.
6: I was just going to say.
5: Is the coolest part of it.
6: Yeah.
5: Like when I studied in university, we got very fortunate to have a pretty diverse background. I did an undergrad in science degree, but I still believe in liberal arts. I know some people would say, what's the value? But when you study history or you study psychology as a good example, and you study personality theory, what the coolest part of that was studying about the people who came up with the theories.
6: Right.
5: What went into it? What made their brain think a certain way that they came up with these ideas? To me, that was the fascinating part. It got me right into it.
6: Yeah.
5: So when you hear about a scientist like Albert Bandura, people will be like, who? Right? He's an Albertan. This is a guy who grew up like in Alberta, came up with a science experiment called the Bobo Doll Experiment. And he talked about how kids will model what they see. So he had a room, children were watching other children in a room play with a Bobo doll. And either they were playing with them like kindly, and the other kids would watch, and then they would let them go in. And guess what the kids did?
6: Played with them kindly.
5: Right.
6: Yeah.
5: And they told the other kids and demonstrated like bashing the Bobo doll.
6: Right.
5: And the kids on the other side of the two-way mirror were introduced to the Bobo doll, not told to do anything. Guess what they did?
6: Yep.
5: Groundbreaking. Now you start to learn about the guy, the person behind
6: what brought
5: theories.
6: Him there.
5: What made him think to do that experiment?
6: What's his history? Yes.
5: So Jenna's not only is she on to something, it's something that for me is very touching to see the story behind, and then the interview we get to do with these two experts is just amazing to me.
6: It's exciting stuff. And honestly, to watch the film, I had goosebumps the whole time because there's that human element. There's this groundbreaking research, where people come from, where they head, how it makes a difference in our society. It's so impactful.
5: When can people, I think it's been played. You got to see it, but there's another opportunity for people to see it as well.
6: There is another screening in Lethbridge on February 13th of 2025.
5: Right. And I'm going to obviously ask Jenna about other opportunities for people to see this, because I do think that obviously the brain, there's so much of the brain we don't understand. And these two individuals were literally pioneers in the work that they're doing to understand. These guys wrote a textbook
6: and
5: that is still in, I think it's
6: still
5: fifth edition.
6: Absolutely.
5: And it was the first one on the brain.
6: And to think about even to bring it back to just Alberta history, people don't know this stuff. I didn't know this stuff.
5: Canadian history, though.
6: Canadian
5: Let's talk about
6: history,
5: Canadian
6: absolutely.
5: Impact on science.
6: Yep.
5: We're talking about Nobel Prizes in AI, and these guys have an understanding of AI's impact on brains, not on brains, but what the brain will be able to do integrating AI. You put three Canadian amazing scientists together in a room together, and I tell you, we're very fortunate to live in this country.
6: Absolutely.
5: Well, stay tuned, everybody. After the break, that's who we're talking to. We get to talk to Jenna Bailey, and we're going to talk to Dr. Brian Kolb and Dr. Ian Wishaw. I'll tell you, if ever you get a chance to talk to people with this amount of brain power, let me tell you, it's going to create a brainstorm. Life Shouldn't Hurt. I'm Grant Fedoruk. This is Life Shouldn't Hurt on the Chorus Radio Network.
7: 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I had such lofty dreams for the summer. 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
22: Mainly cloudy today, 30% chance of showers and a risk of thunderstorms all day and all night. High of 23, could feel like 28. At night, partly cloudy and a low of 10. Tomorrow, sunny and a high of 22, then clear skies overnight and a low of 9. Wednesday, sunny and a high of 23. Thursday, clearing and a high of 26.
5: Today, we have a fascinating discussion lined up, diving into the complexities and wonders of the human brain, as depicted in the film Brainstorm, unraveling the mysteries of the brain. We're honored to be joined by three distinguished guests whose contributions to the field of neuroscience and neuropsychology have greatly advanced our understanding of the brain. Jenna Bailey. Now, Jenna is well known to me. She's a good friend of Anita Cassidy, as you know from the show. She's a renowned author and historian whose keen interest in neuroscience has led her to explore and articulate the intricate connections between our brain's function and our everyday lives. This work bridges the gap between the academic research and public knowledge, making complex scientific concepts accessible to all. Brian Kolb, Dr. Brian Kolb, is a pioneering neuroscientist whose research has significantly shaped our understanding of brain plasticity. As a professor and author, his groundbreaking studies on how experiences in the environment influence brain development and recovery have opened new avenues in neurorehabilitation and education. And of course, Dr. Ian Wishlaw, he's a prominent neuropsychologist whose expertise lies in the realms of behavior neuroscience. His extensive research on brain behavior relationships has provided profound insights into how our cognitive processes and motor functions are interconnected. As an author and educator, he's contributed vastly to the field's literature and to the training of future neuroscientists. Together, we get to explore these themes, the scientists, and the insights behind BrainStorm. Thank you all for joining me today.
0: Thank you.
5: Okay, I think I did a good job, Jenna. I know you a little bit better, but I want to start with you, Jenna. What made you want to make this film?
0: Thanks for the question, Grant, and thanks for having us here. I've heard lots about the show, so I'm excited to actually be on it. So this film came about 3 years ago because my husband, Edgar, was also a researcher at the Canadian Center for Behavioral Neuroscience, the center which Drs. Kolb and Wishlaw actually started. And so he worked there for about a decade. And over the years, we heard so many stories about Dr. Kolb and Dr. Wishlaw and just really how extensive their impact has been on neuroscience worldwide. And I make documentary films about Alberta history. And he said, you need to make a film about Ian and Brian. So I approached Ian and Brian about 3 years ago and asked them what they thought. And they said I could give it a go if I wanted to. And so Edgar and I started this project together. And we were very lucky to get funding from multiple sources, including Tell a Story Hive, who will be broadcasting the film.
5: That's amazing, Jenna. Now, BrainStorm is the title. Who came up with the name?
0: Well, truth be told, it was my mom. I have quite a creative team in my family, and we all talked about different ideas. And BrainStorm, for us, really significant. There was many different meanings behind it, really. You know, I mean, once you get a chance to see the film, you'll see that it's really a story of collaboration between Brian and Ian, and they've had a lifelong partnership and working relationship, which is quite admirable and fascinating. And so I like this idea because the film is about, like you said in the introduction, it is about brain research and trying to sort of, you know, translate some of their really high level stuff to the general public, that what we can learn about the brain from them. And also, it was sort of a play on what, you know, years and years, because they were together for so many years brainstorming, and that's how, you know, they came up with, they've achieved everything they've achieved. So
5: that's amazing. How long did the film take to make?
0: It was in progress for about 2.5 years, but that's because with most community history projects, it's hard work to find funding. And so we had to approach multiple different funding sources. And so we kind of chipped away at it. We were lucky to get Alberta Heritage funding and Alberta Medical Association funding. And the Historical Society of Alberta funded it. And we had private funders. So, you know, it was mainly that process of taking time to find funding. And then we were doing interviews with Dr. Kolb and Dr. Wishlaw. And we also did interviews with other neuroscientists, including Dr. Robert Sutherland, Dr. Robin Gibb. And the film features different community programs that have been set up based on the research that has come out of the Canadian Center for Behavioral Neuroscience to help improve brain development in children. And so we also went and filmed different programs. And so those things take time to set up and establish.
5: You're hearing from Jenna Bailey, the brain trust behind the idea, anyways, for BrainStorm, a film. She's an author, historian, and filmmaker. Dr. Kolb, take us behind the scenes a little bit. What was it like to be part of this film? Like, from an actual, you know, are you now a movie star?
1: Absolutely. Well, I was a bit skeptical of the whole thing. I have to say, I thought, who in the world would care about us? And Jenna just kept at it, and she kept filming us again and again and again with more things. And after a while, I thought, this might actually happen. And sure enough, it did. And when they had the showing in Lethbridge before Christmas, there were, I think, and Jenna can correct me, but between two theaters at once, about 700 people.
5: Wow.
1: And that just blew me away. So I my hat's off to her for having managed to do that.
5: Well, it's a captivating topic because the brain is, I'm going to keep throwing puns at you guys, top of mind for so many people because so many things can happen and there's so much we don't understand. And I'm going to keep this question going for you, Dr. Kolb. How well do you think that the film Brainstorm captures the concept? Now, let's talk a little bit. We'll get into some of the science, but specifically, I'm curious how well you think it captured the concept of brain plasticity and its implications for neuro rehab, like what the world that we're in.
1: Well, I think it does. I mean, historically, nobody believed that the brain could change after infancy. And the fact that we and many other people have been able to show that it has remarkable capacity to change. And once you know that, then what you have to do is to learn the rules. What are the rules that control this? And I think in the movie, you start to get a sense of what kinds of things are regulating this plasticity.
5: That's amazing. And Dr. Wishaw, same question for you. Behind the scenes, you know, you're on the other side of the camera. How did you feel like Jenna, how do you feel about the process and her way of going about capturing the work that you do, as complex as it is?
3: Well, she caught the work, I think, in large part by talking to all of the people that we've worked with. She caught other things as well. She asked us to ride our horses out in the pasture, which we did, and then they flew a drone over us to take a film of it. I was very concerned about how that was going to work out. The horses, as it turned out, have seen things up flying around in the air quite a lot, and they weren't worried about it. But the noise from the drone was more, you know, that puzzled them.
5: It's got to be a lot of fun being on the other side of the camera and getting a chance to tell your story, Dr. Wishaw. You've been doing this for so long, and it's a movie that's going to, you know, obviously is only a short window to it. But I've got to believe it's able to open a lot of people's eyes to what the work that you're doing.
3: Yeah, I think the work that we do is of interest to everybody. I study hands. And once upon a time, people thought the really unique thing about humans was they stood upright and their hands were free and they could make tools. And, you know, subsequently, we've learned that almost all animals with hands or limbs or paws use them in a very skilled fashion, much as we do. So it can be hands can be interesting to a person who's handicapped in some way, had brain injury that affects the hand, and it

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0: We're joined by Jenna Bailey, Dr. Brian Kolb, and Dr. Ian Wishaw. We're talking about the film Brainstorm. And when we left off, I was kind of suggesting that Jenna's become an expert by doing this film. I'm curious, Jenna, how much did you learn? And what blew you away? What was the thing that really stood out to you while you were making the film that said, wow?
17: Thanks for that question, but I promise you I'm the furthest thing from an expert, and I would never dare to claim that, particularly while speaking to Dr. Kolb and Dr. Wishaw. I did feel very grateful, though, that I had the opportunity to spend time with them and learn from them. I think very few people have that opportunity in life to keep, you know, asking questions from world experts on the brain, which is, you know, something of great interest to everyone. For me, a couple of things that really struck me was that I had just had young kids when we started making the film, and I learned

0: you know, one of the main things from Brian was this, how much impact you can make from birth to age three, and how important that stage is in a child's life for brain development. And that the impact, you know, hopefully you talk to Brian after me and he can correct anything I'm saying that's not quite right, but the impact from those 3 years is so significant that it impacts a person for the rest of their lives. And as a mom of young kids, in those moments interviewing Brian, I just thought, and I even said it to Brian that in that moment, like, everybody deserves to know about this. Like, it's not fair that I'm just sitting here and I'm learning this. Everybody needs to know these things. So that was one of the main motivations for me, was being able to share really important brain lessons for when children are in those youngest years. And another thing that I learned as well was, you know, that there's certain things you can do in the later stages of life that are going to make a big difference to your brain health. And so in the film, there's very little of it, because there's so much to learn, but the film gives you some sort of bullet points that hopefully will serve as a jumping off point for someone, that they've learned something and then they can dig deeper into it beyond that.
1: Well, this show is all about making everybody's lives, impacting people's lives and making a difference in them, letting them live the healthiest they can. But, you know, impacting children and having that opportunity for them to thrive is such a big part of that. Dr. Kolb, can you unpack that a little bit for us? That opportunity from birth to age three, kind of where you're coming from, when what Jenna was alluding to there.
2: Sure. I mean, I think most people don't know this or don't even believe it. A little anecdote: we met with Paul Martin, the former prime minister, who has a philanthropic organization called the Martin Family Initiative, and told him about this, and he was really skeptical. And so I gave him some stuff to read, and he contacted us later and said, I think you're right, we need to start studying this. Well, we had been studying this for a long time. And I think what's happening is, when you're born, the brain is still developing, and it's developing at a very high rate. And so over the first year, you continue to make connections. You continue to, in some places, generate new brain cells. And then what you do is you start getting rid of them, because you've made too many, because the brain didn't know where it was going to be when it came out. It could have been in Africa, it could be in the North Pole. And so what you get now is this reshaping that's going on in these first, especially in these first 3 years. So the brain is really changing very quickly, and you're adapting to whatever environment you find yourself in. Now, the problem is, if the environment that you find yourself in is not good, the outcome is not going to be good. And we know from our studies that you can't reverse this. There were studies done on Romanian orphans who were adopted at age two and had a terrible beginning with a caretaker to infant ratio of 1 to 25. So you can imagine looking after 25 babies at once. There's no very little interaction. And if these kids were adopted after age two, they were basically hooped. They were adopted out to various countries like Canada, and it just didn't work. So those years are unbelievably fundamental.
1: And in keeping with the thought and the concept of plasticity, for those listening, our brain is, imagine just this opportunity. Neurons are growing and they're looking for any kind of information, and the more information that they get from all different aspects. So I've got to believe that includes interaction, social interaction, but it can be music, it can be speech, it can be different languages. All of those different things are different stimulus. Am I correct on that front, Dr. Kolb?
2: You're absolutely correct. Yep.
1: And so I believe that then in that first 3 years, the concept, that the takeaway here is kind of give children or give these infants as much opportunity to develop their brains in all areas as possible. So not to get into the politics of things, but even in school, as we get to school, them taking away arts, or arts not being as big of a part of school as much as it used to be anyways, I think that's one of those things that is missing in the world today. So, if, you know, kids drawing, coloring, all of those things play a role. Dr. Wishaw, I'm curious, from your perspective, how about those brains mysteries? You know, it explores all, unraveling them. From your perspectives, what do you believe are those most significant mysteries that still need to be unraveled?
3: Oh, my goodness.
1: Isn't that a good question? I know.
3: Yeah. Where would I even begin? Well,
4: one question is how we store memories, how we make memories. We can make them virtually instantaneously. For example, we'll all remember the conversations that we're having here today, tomorrow. Some of us will remember a little longer than that, but that's mystery. And then why do we forget? That's another mystery, because we certainly don't want to keep remembering everything we've learned. And then why do we remember some things for our whole life that shape our behavior for our whole life? And those kinds of things, just how the brain does that is I think, a central puzzle in understanding how the brain works.
1: As you ask those questions, or as you start talking about those mysteries, even more questions start to grow in my head. I want to go backwards a little bit with you, Dr. Wishaw. What drew you to the science, or to the area of neuroscience? You know, let's go back a little bit. I believe you're probably in your 50s, somewhere in there. And but going back in time, what made you choose neuroscience? I like to get behind the person.
4: I was an English major in university.
1: Oh, wow.
4: And I had a friend taking a psychology course, and he told me that in the one course they took, the professor had a rat that he put a wire electrode, like a wire into the brain of the rat, and was giving the rat electrical stimulation, pulses of electrical current. And the rat would press a bar to get the current. And so that he, in a sense, had a way of activating the pleasure center of the brain, because the rat would just repeatedly press this bar. So, I mean, it was a fanciful story. I didn't know he was pulling my leg or what, but he arranged for me to come down with him to see this rat. And so I went down, and I just thought it was remarkable, like that an electrical current could be both pleasurable but also control behavior. And that's what made me go into start studying the brain.
1: So at the time, you were in school and you switched your degree program, is that right?
4: I was just finishing my English degree. So when I graduated, I went to the psychology department and asked them if I could be a psychology major, because they studied the brain. And the professor said, well, you need to be average. And I said, yeah, I think I've got to be average. So he didn't ask me what my background was. I signed some papers and I was in psychology.
1: Oh, isn't that interesting? I want to know a little bit more about you too, Dr. Kolb, because getting to know the person and the people that are doing this work, and you two are obviously the experts in the field. And I think what you guys are doing in this province of Alberta is obviously expanding the field. So when we come back after the break, we're going to talk to Brian Kolb and learn a little bit about what got him interested in the brain and why he went in that direction. And we're going to wrap it all up with a few more questions. I got some hard ones for you guys, and I don't know if we're going to be able to get them done in 10 minutes, but we're going to do our best. Don't miss this. After the break, we'll be continuing our conversation on Brainstorm. I'm Grant Fedoruk. This is Life Shouldn't Hurt on the Chorus Radio Network.
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28: There's a 30% chance of showers with a risk of thunderstorms all day and into the evening. Mainly cloudy otherwise with a high of 23. Partly cloudy at night with a low of 10 degrees. Tomorrow, sunny and a high of 22, then down to a low of 9 with clear skies. Wednesday, high of 23, sunny. And Thursday, clear and a high of 26.
1: We're discussing the film Brainstorm and with the author and historian and filmmaker Jenna Bailey behind it, but the two experts who are featured, Dr. Brian Kolb and Dr. Ian Wishaw. And we were talking about who's behind these two people or what goes into it behind the scenes. And Dr. Kolb, tell us what got you interested in being, in the brain in the first place.
2: Well, when I showed up to go to the University of Alberta at Calgary a long time ago, I thought I'd take pre-law. And so I went and saw a professor in psychology who I was assigned to see. And he said, you don't want to do that. And so he gave me this list of courses. And so one of them was psychology. And like Ian, in my second year, the same professor was teaching a course on the brain. And I took it. And lo and behold, who was the TA in the course? And it was Ian. And so,
1: wow,
2: that's a long time ago. And so I just loved it. And so I started a long time ago doing brain-related research.
1: Jenna, I'm curious, where can people watch this film?
0: So the film is going to be aired on TELUS Story Hive later in the year, in the fall. We also, there's a screening on February 13th at the University of Lethbridge for anybody that's in southern Alberta. And then we'll probably have screenings around in different parts of Alberta throughout the year. So if anyone kind of wants to follow us on Instagram or send, we have a website, Bailey and Soda, and we have an email sign up there if you want to sign up. And so you can hear about when there's film screening in your area. That's probably the best way.
1: Before I get into more questions of Dr. Kolb and Dr. Wishaw, Jenna, I'm curious, what do you hope people take away from this film?
0: So I hope people take away, number one, is sort of the power of collaboration and hard work. I greatly admire Ian and Brian and what they achieved. And it's just remarkable what they achieved in southern Alberta in the years that they were doing it. And when you see the film, you'll see a lot of the obstacles that came up. They weren't really supported in many different facets of their journey. And they wrote the first textbook ever on the function of the human brain. And, you know, everybody said, this will ruin your careers. Don't do it. And it's still, it's in its eighth edition. It's used worldwide. It's in multiple languages. So it's quite inspiring to know what they did and the impact that they've made on brain research and on people's personal health. I also really want people to take away the general public to realize the importance of funding research and education, because this is basic science research that has led to these tremendous findings that have helped with Parkinson's disease research, stroke research, Alzheimer's research, and brain development in young children. Finally, really from the film, I hope that people learn those sort of nuggets about brain health and use that as a jumping off point to educate themselves further on how they can help themselves and help their kids and help their elderly parents and those sorts of things.
1: Dr. Kolb, how do you think the film Brainstorm can influence public perception and understanding of the brain's complexities?
2: I think what it does is it starts a conversation, because so many people have questions and about how the brain works and about the things that are not intuitive. A lot of it's not intuitive at all. So I think that what you get is people, you're getting people to ask questions. And once people start asking questions, then they start learning a lot.
1: Yeah, I think if you think about going back, brain injury is a good example, particularly around concussions, Dr. Kolb. If you know, there was a time when it was shake it off, and you think about where we're at now in our understanding of what the injuries and the late impact of those injuries can be and how we act toward people who've had concussions and how athletes are no longer told just to get back on the field and the impact that's had. I think as we understand more, we make better decisions.
2: Absolutely, yep.
1: And Dr. Wishaw, I'm curious from your perspective, I think this movie gets into a little bit of the ethical implications of kind of neuroscience research. What ethical considerations do you think are most pressing in today's neuroscience research?
3: Well, probably everything that neuroscientists do become ethical issues. A study in the use of animals is an ethical issue.
1: Yeah.
3: The study of using human subjects for experiments, like I have experiments reach for pieces of food to eat them. Yeah. I have to get ethics approval to do that sort of thing. You can't publish a paper with a picture of a human subject in it. Any kind of manipulation that you make on the brain has the possibility of being used for human treatments. For example, the taking of embryonic cells and putting them into the brain to restore lost tissue is an ethical issue of enormous importance that under discussion. And certainly that's been done in humans, and there's ethical debates about it. Stimulating the brain with electrodes. I mean, once upon a time, people used to do what was called psychosurgery, where they go and take out part of the brain as a cure for something or another, often just for behavioral problems.
1: Yep.
3: And of course, that was a huge ethical problem. It won a Nobel Prize, but very, very seldom does anyone give a prize for that kind of research because of the stigma associated with that incident.
1: Yeah, that'd be the frontal lobotomies for those listening.
3: Yeah, the frontal lobotomies.
1: Yeah, made a movie about it, yeah.
3: Oh, and some very classic books.
1: Exactly. Now, I want to stick to that, though, because you're bringing up some really interesting things, and there's some pretty amazing theoretical advancements that are kind of depicted in the film as well. You know, what do you think, as far as those advancements that are sitting there, that are theory now, are any of them really close to becoming a reality?
3: Yeah. Well, some things, for example, brain-machine interface are very interesting. You can place electrodes on the brain, on the skull, surface of the skull, and record the brain's EEG waves. And then using artificial intelligence, you can get a computer to interpret those waves and instruct a machine on how to behave. So someone who's handicapped and can't move their hands, for example, could instruct a robot to do things for them, to bring them food, to cook for them, to help feed them.
1: How close to reality is that?
3: That's being done right now.
1: Oh, wow.
3: It's being done right now, and especially with artificial intelligence, it is making the interpretation of the brain waves themselves something that can be done very quickly in an individual patient. Like a person can learn in a few months how to run a robot or how to run a computer to type on their computer just by thinking of the words they want to appear on the computer. I might add, I hate to interrupt you.
1: No.
3: But I'll bet within the next couple of years, you can go and buy a little machine. You can put on your head a little cap and you can write on your computer with your thoughts.
1: I could use that right now.
3: You could do that right now, yes.
1: I really could. One of the most important aspects of this show is leaving people a little bit better off than when they started listening to it. I'm going to start with you, Dr. Kolb. Little bits of advice for people out there who may, to give them the best chance with their brains. You got any advice for people?
2: Yeah, one of the best things they can do is exercise. So one of the ways you can reduce the chances of memory issues is exercise, because that's putting a lot of blood into the brain. That would be one for sure right there. The other is for people to realize that we call it the brain hypothesis, and that is you are your brain. And so when you start realizing that you are your brain, you start looking at the world in a different way. And a lot of people have a tough time believing that, but I think that they're going to be able to see where this goes.
1: Same question for you, Dr. Wishaw. What is it out there that our listeners could do to give them the best opportunity to succeed in life as far as their brain goes?
3: Well, Brian mentioned exercise.
1: Yep.
3: And I think he was meaning in part physical exercise, but
1: yep.
3: The second part of his answer was exercise your brain.
1: Mm-hmm.
3: So stay intellectually active. And that's difficult to do because a lot of things in our society are not set up that as you age, you can maintain intellectual activity that you had when you were young.
1: You guys are true experts in the field and amazing individuals. Your accomplishments should be applauded. Jenna, for bringing this to everybody out there, you too, because I think the more we create these discussions across the country, the further we go. And yes, supporting research is so important. Films like yours are going to continue to do that. My hat's off to all of you. Thank you for all being part of this show today, for helping us make sure that life doesn't hurt, for all those out there listening.
2: You're welcome.
0: Thanks, Grant. Thanks for having us.
1: Thanks for being a part of the show, you guys. I really appreciate it. I've got to tell you, keep your emails open, because I'd love to have you guys back on the show where we can even dive into just, this was more about the film, but I would love to get into some of the specifics inside of that film. Like, for instance, here I understand hearing loss and the impact it can have on.
3: You bet. We're here for you.
4: 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On behalf of Anita Cassidy, I'm Grant Fedoruk. 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
23: From the National Newsroom of the Canadian Press, I'm John Kennedy. Canada U.S. Trade Minister Dominic LeBlanc and U.S. Trade Representative Jameson Greer have met again this weekend, just days before U.S. President Donald Trump's latest tariff threat is set to materialize. A statement from LeBlanc's spokesperson says the two met virtually for an hour on Sunday afternoon, noting the talks were constructive. It comes ahead of new 50% duties on a range of Canadian goods, including cement and hockey sticks, set to take effect on Wednesday. Conservative leader Pierre Poilievre says Prime Minister Mark Carney should get an agreement with Trump, but warned there should be no more concessions without something in return. Conservative leader Pierre Poilievre is calling on Ottawa to extend its suspension of the federal fuel excise tax for at least another 10 months. The relief was introduced in April and is currently set to expire on Labor Day, saving about 10 cents a liter on gasoline and 4 cents on diesel. Poilievre says rising fuel prices would make ending the measure too costly for Canadians and would also push up transportation-related expenses. He wants the tax break extended until at least July 1, 2027, arguing higher oil prices have given the federal government enough extra revenue to cover it. Canada is considering several options to verify user ages under a proposed legislation that would block children under the age of 16 from accessing social media. Possible methods include facial age estimation, digital identification, credit cards, banking information, and verification through existing online accounts. Experiences in Australia and the United Kingdom show age verification systems can have gaps, including children retaining accounts and privacy concerns around biometric data. Experts say Canada should set clear verification standards while acknowledging no single method can guarantee accuracy, accessibility, and privacy. Ontario and Ottawa are announcing up to $1 billion to help municipalities in the province build infrastructure for more homes.
29: Municipalities that do not collect development charges will be eligible for a new funding to build roads, bridges, and water systems needed for housing. Ontario's acting infrastructure minister, Todd McCarthy, says rising construction costs and infrastructure backlogs remain major barriers to development. Applications open October 29th, with projects expected to be selected in the spring. David Augustine, The Canadian Press, Toronto.
23: Meanwhile, a team of people are trying to restore overeaten forests in Western Newfoundland National Park. At the Gros Morne National Park, hordes of hungry moose ate seedlings and shoots, leaving behind bald patches in the forest. Crews have planted about 730,000 young trees in the meadows over the past few years, with hopes to plant more than a million trees, enough for the bald spots to grow back. This is the Canadian Press. In sports, Ben Rice hit a tie-breaking home run in the 10th inning, and the New York Yankees beat the Toronto Blue Jays 4-3, avoiding a three-game sweep. Tim Hill gave up an RBI single to Andre Jimenez in the bottom of the 10th, but held on for his second save in six chances. Toronto won 5 of 7 games of its homestand against Boston and New York. American Scottie Scheffler is back to his dominant self. The world's top-ranked men's golfer took a two-shot lead and turned into a blowout out at the FedEx St. Jude Championship in Memphis. He shot a 66 and won by 8 shots over Siwoo Kim. San Francisco 49ers star tight end George Kittle remains hopeful that his surgically repaired Achilles tendon will be healthy enough for him to play in week one of the NFL season. Kittle tore his right Achilles on January 11th in a playoff win at Philadelphia. He wants to get back at practice in time to play September 11th in Australia against the Los Angeles Rams. From the Canadian Press, I'm John Kennedy.
0: And welcome out to the show. 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Thank you so much for joining us yet again this week. 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You can't turn on a streaming service these days without running into a show that started as a podcast somewhere. There are really endless choices when it comes to the world of podcasting. I want to thank all of you who are joining us from across the country and those of you that have been sending in podcasts that you've been listening to as well. You've turned me on to some great new shows that I'm really enjoying, and that's the spirit of this show. We hopefully will turn you on to one of your favorite new shows. And every single week on this show, we give you a different featured episode from a podcast we think you might enjoy. I'm really excited about the show that we have in store for you today. All right, I've been waiting for us to get to this show. I'm so excited about it. It's such a fantastic podcast. Season one of this show actually won the Signal Award internationally for podcast excellence. And season two is just as exciting. It's now been fully released, so you can listen to all 12 episodes of the new season and all of the episodes from season one right now on your favorite podcast platform as well. It's a gripping story of lost gold, curses, and untimely deaths. In 1931, on a night cold enough to freeze your bones, a larger-than-life prospector in search of legendary lost gold mine in the wilderness of BC disappears without a trace. Known for his solid gold teeth and his black stallions, he was a force of nature. So was he murdered? Did he fake his own death? Or was he the latest victim of the dead man's curse from years before, when an indigenous prospector named Slumach, accused of murder, set a curse on anyone who searched for his hidden gold mine just seconds before he was hanged? Dead Man's Curse is an exciting adventure into the world of gold mining, lost treasures, curses, and so much more. Season 1 is available right now, as well as Season 2, which has just wrapped up. Season 2 has 12 brand new episodes for you to check out, and Season 2 is called Dead Man's Curse, Volcanic Gold. So today, we thought it'd be exciting to give you not just one, but 2 episodes from the brand new season, Dead Man's Curse, Volcanic Gold. It's hosted by Crew Williams, who you might know from the famous TV show of the same name, Dead Man's Curse. He does such an excellent job taking us inside these mysteries. All right, let's get started and take you to Crew Williams and inside the world of Dead Man's Curse, Volcanic Gold, our featured podcast today on the Curious Cast Podcast Spotlight.
1: The podcast you're about to hear includes the story of a Catesy man named Slumach. Members of the Catesy First Nation have been instrumental in us telling this story properly. We acknowledge that the story of Slumach originates from the ancestral lands of the Katsi people. What you're about to hear, you may find graphic and violent in nature. Listener discretion is advised. It's November 1931. Mahatma Gandhi attends a formal reception at Buckingham Palace while wearing his usual loincloth and shawl, where he meets King George V. That same month, the DuPont Chemical Company announces the invention of a new synthetic rubber, soon to be known as neoprene. In Hollywood, Boris Karloff kills as Frankenstein, while Clark Gable and Joan Crawford glam it up on the silver screen. In Hesse, Germany, the Nazi Party wins with only 37% of the vote as Hitler continues to amass power. Back in Canada, Maple Leaf Gardens opens with a home team loss for Toronto as they're defeated by the Chicago Blackhawks 2-1. And in Victoria, British Columbia, headlines report the disappearance of a gold prospector named Volcanic Brown. The Colonist newspaper reported on November 3rd, 1931, quote, "A search party will leave New Westminster tomorrow for Pitt Lake, where they will commence a search for Volcanic Brown, a pioneer prospector who's long overdue in the mountains between Pitt and Harrison Lakes." Volcanic Brown, 86, was last seen in the Pitt country August 17th when another prospector named Swanson, who was coming out, sold him some beans and rice to augment Brown's slender supply of flour and other eatables. End quote. Volcanic Brown was never seen or heard from again. I'm Crew Williams, and this is Dead Man's Curse, Season 2, Volcanic Gold. Episode 1, A Mysterious Disappearance. If you've been with me since Season 1, you know that I'm part of a team for the adventure TV docuseries, Dead Man's Curse. Our story so far has taken place in the lower mainland of British Columbia, near Pitt Lake, a vast and foreboding tidal lake, some 40 kilometers northeast of downtown Vancouver. The lake is surrounded by some of the most striking and inhospitable mountains and glaciers in North America, filled with wildlife, falling rocks, steep cliffs, high altitudes, blizzards in winter, blistering heats in summer. The dangers are endless, but so are the treasures. Back in 1858, gold was discovered in the Fraser Canyon, less than 100 kilometers from Pitt Lake, which triggered a massive gold rush as 30,000 prospectors poured into the region from around the world. Established First Nation communities were never the same when the colonial government officially established the province of British Columbia. Decades later, a man named Slumach became entangled with the colonial powers and as a result became the catalyst behind the legend and the curse of a secret gold mine said to be worth billions. His gold is said to have never been found. And while the easiest bonanzas were all carted away within a few years, pockets of harder-to-reach gold remain. They are farther away from civilization and deeper into the wilderness. Finding gold is an arduous, risky process, requiring a special kind of skill, grit, know-how, and resolve. Volcanic Brown knew the danger. In fact, when he went missing, he was 80 years old and had decades of crossing frontier after frontier. For him, almost nothing was out of reach. He had a reputation for knowing and shrugging off any and all risks in exchange for rewards. And he had seen a few of both prior to that fateful November in 1931. The Daily British Columbian, out of New Westminster, wrote, quote, "Lawrence Frederickson, rancher and prospector, came to the office of the British Columbian today and volunteered that he knows Volcanic Brown well, and in his opinion, no one needed to institute a search for the old prospector, as he was well able to look after himself. Brown was the object of a similar search some years ago, but turned up all right," end quote. During the 1920s, Volcanic Brown would set out into the wilderness north of Pitt Lake in early summer. By mid-September, he would usually stop by the Dominion Fishing Hatchery in the town of Elvin at the head of the lake on his way out. Although he never staked a claim in the region during these trips, he always left with gold. But it wasn't always without peril. The article referenced that in the fall of 1926, Brown had been out of contact with anyone for several weeks, prompting a successful search. Yet every summer, he ventured into the upper pit, then routinely checked in at the hatchery on his way home. That was until the end of September and into October of 1931, when hatchery officials waited in vain for Volcanic Brown to appear out of the bush as usual. The weeks passed, temperatures dropped, and still no sign of Brown. Officials knew he was in trouble, despite assurances from fellow prospectors that sturdy old Volcanic Brown would be all right. On November 2nd, 1931, Constable George Stevenson, a warden with the Game Conservation Board, and Provincial Constable Eugene Murphy made an 80-kilometer journey from Vancouver to Elvin. Even today, there are no paved roads, and historically, the trip required a boat to travel the entire length of Pitt Lake. Upon their arrival, they were joined by two young woodsman brothers, Leroy and Bill McMartin, who worked as forest guides and fur trappers. The team then set out into the unforgiving wilderness in search for Volcanic Brown. With no tents and with the lightest rations and necessities, the four men headed straight for Brown's cabin. It was located on Seven Mile Creek, about 24 kilometers north of Elvin. The men made the two-day arduous trek over a steep mountain trail while being pelted by relentless sleet and snow. Constable Stevenson was a straight shooter and took down a mountain goat, which supplemented the group's rations. But their efforts were hampered even further when Constable Murphy twisted his knee on a rock slide. Injured, but still determined, Constable Murphy and Bill McMartin split from Stevenson and Leroy to search the trails around Seven Mile Creek and eventually return to Elvin for provisions. They would then set out again on November 16th with food for the two men who journeyed on without them. Meanwhile, Constable Stevenson and Leroy McMartin traveled a distance of some 40 kilometers down the Stave Glacier Trail over to Harrison Lake. Constable Stevenson would later comment that their progress was incredibly slow, averaging 3 or 4 miles a day with snowpack up to their knees in blinding conditions. To reach Stave Glacier, they had to take an indirect path over a mountain, climbing a 2,000-foot slope over the course of 2 days. The pair set up camp without tents, but barely slept through the night, because someone had to make sure the fires didn't burn out, or they would have likely frozen to death. As they progressed, they often fired signal gunshots in hopes that Brown, possibly snowed in nearby, would hear them and respond. The silence was deafening. Constable Stevenson would say later that, quote, "Everything was as still as the dead."

0: 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And it takes us inside a 150-year-old mystery that began with an indigenous man named Slumach. 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
16: Mainly cloudy today, 30% chance of showers and a risk of thunderstorms all day and all night. High of 23, could feel like 28 at night, partly cloudy and a low of 10. Tomorrow, sunny and a high of 22, then clear skies overnight and a low of 9. Wednesday, sunny and a high of 23. Thursday, clearing and a high of 26.
0: Welcome back to the show. 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So many have searched for it since and met their untimely deaths along the way. It's a fascinating story, and we'll take you back now to Crew Williams and Dead Man's Curse Volcanic Gold, Episode 1 on the Curious Cast Podcast Spotlight.
3: As the men reach the very edge of Stave Glacier, a foreboding 32 square kilometer expanse of solid ice, Constable Stevenson noticed a group of birds squabbling over something in a stunted, snow-covered tree. Yanking the branches loose, the men found a piece of bear meat wired to a branch. At this sign of life, they probed around in the snow and soon found the remains of a collapsed pup tent, a simple triangle-shaped tent usually held up with two poles with a flap at the door. The fabric was frozen solid, and underneath the icy folds was a cooking pot, an old shotgun, and a notebook with herbal remedies scribbled inside. They believed the items to be Volcanic Brown's because he had been known, among other things, as a natural healer. But something else caught the men's attention. A small screw-top jar which contained about 11 ounces of coarse gold. Somewhere nearby, Brown had found pay dirt. And then he just disappeared? He left behind his treasure, notebook, and shotgun in what looked like to be an abandoned campsite, because the area was snowed over and likely had been for days, if not weeks. And let me just take a second to remind you, Volcanic Brown was not a novice. He was a well-respected prospector and experienced outdoorsman. I can't think of any reason he'd leave behind his gun to venture out into the wilderness. The woods are full of danger. And like his friend Lawrence Fredrickson told the authorities, Volcanic Brown knew how to survive. The personal items and the gold left at the campsite made it seem like he just vanished. Could it have been foul play or something far more sinister? From their camp, Constable Stevenson and Leroy ventured into Stave Glacier daily, testing their tenuous path ahead with long poles as they searched the main crevasses for any sign of Brown. After a while, though, the blizzard became so intense that the pair were holed up for 3 days while the wind and snow whipped mercilessly around them. They continued to fire their rifles, hoping Brown would respond. Once again, their only reply was silence. With supplies and food running low, the men returned to 7 Mile. They then set out once again, and Constable Stevenson and Leroy McMartin climbed to over 1,800 meters above Stave Glacier before blizzard conditions forced them to hole up for 2 days. Until they began to run out of food. It had been snowing for 16 consecutive days in the mountains north of Pitt Lake. The trails were buried under 3 meters of snow. For 14 days, Volcanic Brown's would-be rescuers trudged through the upper pit and explored the Serpentine 7 Mile and Kennedy Creeks. They crossed high over Homestead Glacier, and they relentlessly searched the hazardous crevasses of Stave Glacier. 18 days after he first left Vancouver, Constable Stevenson was no closer to finding Volcanic Brown. On November 20th, the game warden went hunting for meat and got 2 porcupines. Over a warm fire and roasted porcupine legs, the 2 men decided to continue their search. They planned to cross over Fire Mountain and into the Harrison Valley. An attempt to scale the face of Stave Glacier was made, but the lip towered 20 meters high and was an impenetrable wall of ice that overhung too far. The rescuers were finally forced to turn back and arrived in Alvin with a handful of rice and a small stash of dried goat meat. After 3 weeks of searching across a 100-mile section of BC's toughest terrain and some of the worst winter conditions in recent memory, they sent a two-word message back to headquarters, which said, quote, "Search unsuccessful." Volcanic Brown, one of Canada's most prolific and important prospectors of the late 19th and early 20th centuries, was officially lost.
0: 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We're presenting the second season of Dead Man's Curse Volcanic Gold. 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Episode one and episode two of Dead Man's Curse Volcanic Gold, our featured podcast today. And we'll be back with more right after these.
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17: 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I know you're going to love this one. 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Just who was this mysterious figure who had such a knack for finding hidden treasure? 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Does his abandoned campsite hold the secret to the mystery? We'll find out. Here's episode 2 of Dead Man's Curse Volcanic Gold, our featured podcast today on the Curious Cast Podcast Spotlight.
18: Berlin, Friday, December 4th, 1931. Adolf Hitler tells the British and American press, quote,
19: "It will not be necessary for me to seize power through a coup d'etat. It will be mine within a short time anyway, since every election brings my party closer to an absolute majority."
18: End quote. The next morning, almost 8,000 kilometers away in New Westminster, British Columbia, the morning edition of the newspaper had a much different headline, quote,
19: "Missing prospectors, horse and buggy, make problem for the police. R.A. Volcanic Brown's horse and buggy have created a problem for provincial police. Brown, aged prospector, believed to have perished in the mountains north of Pitt Lake, left his horse and buggy with a Port Coquitlam farmer when he started last summer on his prospecting trip. it being almost certain that Brown is lost.

0: The farmer now wants to dispose of the outfit as he has no use for it. Disposition of Brown's property, however, would await court procedure, and in the meantime, the horse has to be fed and kept. End quote. Prospectors and the rest of New Westminster were already wondering whatever happened to Volcanic Brown. So Hitler's speech seemed foreign and far away, with the whole town abuzz with the whole new concern. Who's going to feed the missing man's horse? I'm Crew Williams, and this is Dead Man's Curse, Volcanic Gold. Episode 2, Man of Mystery. In the last episode, I shared details of the harrowing 3-week search for Volcanic Brown. The famous flamboyant prospector went missing in the Upper Pitt Lake region of British Columbia sometime in the fall of 1931. The rescue team included Constable George Stevenson, a warden with the Game Conservation Board, and Leroy McMartin, a forest guide and fur trapper. In the mountains, they faced severe blizzard conditions, blinding snow, impenetrable ice, freezing winds, impeding hunger, constant danger and discomfort while searching for the prospector. Brown had always been a loner, and he had to be rescued once before. But he was unrelenting. For years, the octogenarian would leave in the summer for the mountains in search of his, quote, hidden treasure. In September, he would check in at the fish hatchery in the town of Alvin. He never divulged the whereabouts of his treasure. Volcanic Brown was known in BC prospecting circles and in his adopted hometown of Grand Forks, located over 500 kilometers east of Pitt Lake, for always finding all sorts of treasure, especially gold. Except in 1931, he didn't come back.
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0: If you've been listening to this podcast from the beginning, you know that's my buddy Adam Palmer. He's the resident mountaineer on the TV series Dead Man's Curse, and part of the team, which includes me, Wayshower Don Froese, and truth seeker Taylor Starr. Since the beginning, we've been on the trail of the legend and the curse of Slumach's lost gold mine. Slumach was an elderly man from the Catesy First Nation who was hanged at New Westminster, British Columbia, on January 16, 1891, for the killing of Louis B. the previous September, possibly in self-defense. Legend has it that Slumach cursed his secret gold mine, a source said to be worth billions, and hidden somewhere in the wilderness to the north of Pitt Lake. From the gallows, he said, "Nika memlus, mine memlus," which loosely translated from Chinook means, "When I die, the mine dies." Slumach's curse is the reason we're talking about Volcanic Brown, because we're on the hunt for truth and treasure as we investigate the legend and curse to find out what happened to the many souls that went looking for Slumach's gold and vanished. Because Brown was just one in a long line of prospectors, gold seekers, and dreamers who died, disappeared, or were met with disappointment after disappointment in the hunt for Slumach's gold. Adam is convinced the key to the mystery lies with Volcanic Brown, and he should know. He's the expert on the man.
1: Well, I mean, he really came onto the scene in the mining world by being that hardcore prospector that was doing things all himself. He was out in the field. He was drilling the holes. He was everything that had to do with mining during that time that involved claims, prospecting, business, the business of mining. He was the guy. He started making headlines in local newspapers, you know, with the selling of his claims and the prospecting that he had done, and then, you know, finding good prospects and selling those prospects. And, you know, there was always controversy around him, you know, whether it was, you know, he was prospecting and then the claims were sold out from him. But, you know, he made headlines no matter how you see it. He was the celebrity of the mining world during that time.
0: Before he went missing, Volcanic Brown had been making news across the Pacific Northwest for decades, either under his birth name, Robert Allen Brown, or any of his nicknames, including Doc Brown, Crazy Brown, and Sunset Brown. As far back as December 14th, 1869, the colonists reported that a miner named Brown was one of three men who split a gold strike worth over $41,592 in the Cariboo region deep in the central interior of British Columbia. That's over $940,000 today. And this miner, Brown, got a third of that. The paper also reported that Brown paid $50 in damages to someone named Jay Tracy after the two men fought over a, quote, lady fair. Nearly 50 years later, on March 23rd, 1917, a headline in an American paper read, "Drives 900-foot tunnel by hand." The article described Volcanic Brown's efforts to reach a motherlode of mineral-bearing ore in the mountains north of his home in Grand Forks, British Columbia. Quote, "He has earned the name of Volcanic Brown because of his persistent faith in his property, which he has named the Volcanic because of his theory of its formation, and he believes he will eventually uncover a body of ore of such magnitude as to startle the mining world." End quote. Brown was attempting to carve a 900-foot tunnel by hand. The article goes on to say that Brown purchased $10,000 worth of mining machinery. To put that in perspective, $10,000 in 1917 is worth as much as $255,000 today. And he was almost 70 years old at the time. Unfortunately, he didn't reach any bona fide pay dirt that time, despite all of his best efforts. As Adam mentioned, Brown was a bit of a celebrity. Some of the newspapers reported that he had made his own wine from Oregon grapes, was renowned for concocting homemade health remedies, and once appeared in court for practicing medicine without a license. Others wrote that Brown claimed to have discovered huge aluminum deposits near Pitt Lake, a tall tale if there ever was one. That's because pure aluminum, as far as we know, is rarely, if ever, found in nature. It's produced from the sedimentary mineral bauxite, which is not commonly found in Canada. Still, Brown was bound to make headlines, from his pair of black horses to his mysterious slit eyeglasses, to reports that he once killed a man in defense of two young boys in his neighborhood. A few decades earlier, there were reports that upon the sale of his interest in a certain mining concern, he, quote, celebrated the event by visiting a dentist and ordering a set of gold teeth, end quote. That's right, Volcanic had a gold grill. But more on that later. Right now, one thing is for sure. The press certainly fueled the fame and celebrity of Volcanic Brown as much as they fueled the legend of Slumuk. Adam says there's a chance a bit of fiction got mixed in with the facts.
1: Newspapers love a good story, and Volcanic Brown was the perfect venue to create stories from. You have a character, and you have a mission. You got a character, you got gold, you got bizarre, crazy stories. Well, that's great reading material. You know, so they had, just like when someone's writing a story or writing a show or writing a TV, you have to have a character.
0: Adam says that Brown's fame came long before his search for Slumuk's lost mine.
1: We don't really know when he started his search, but it is stated in articles in the 20s that he had been looking for Slumuk's gold for years. It would say, quote, every summer he has been up here for the last 10 years trying to find the treasure. You know, so he was a treasure hunter. And I don't think he necessarily didn't say, you know, the lost gold mine is real or not, but he was out there looking for it. In the meantime, he was finding minerals, you know, he was finding minerals that were, you know, besides gold, that were worth a lot.
2: 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Dead Man's Curse, Volcanic Gold, Episode 2, Man of Mystery. our featured podcast today. We'll be back with more right after these.
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3: 680 CJOB, weather.
16: There's a 30% chance of showers with a risk of thunderstorms all day and into the evening. Mainly cloudy otherwise with a high of 23. Partly cloudy at night with a low of 10 degrees. Tomorrow, sunny and a high of 22, then down to a low of 9 with clear skies. Wednesday, high of 23, sunny. And Thursday, clear and a high of 26.
2: 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If you're just joining us today, we're featuring a doubleheader. The first two episodes from the latest season of Dead Man's Curse, Volcanic Gold. Now, season one is available for you to check out right now, all of those episodes, in addition to all of the 12 episodes from season two. This podcast is a Signal Award winner. It is fantastic, to say the very least, and takes us inside a 150-year-old mystery that began with an Indigenous man named Slumach, who just before he was hanged, set a curse on his hidden gold mine. Many have searched for it and met their untimely demise along the way. Still more to come, and we'll take you back now to Dead Man's Curse Volcanic Gold, Episode 2, Man of Mystery, our featured podcast today on the Curious Cast Podcast Spotlight.
0: Volcanic Brown saw early successes and failures in mining copper, iron ore, gold, and other precious minerals. He set the standard for solo prospectors in the old days, especially as an individual without a large mining corporation backing him.
17: Well, I think his business record tells a lot about just how intelligent this guy was.
0: That's Don Froese, the way shower of our team and member of the Stolo First Nation.
17: Business-wise, he was not one of these nutty prospectors. This guy was, he made calculated moves with his claims. And I mean, today some of his old claims are still being mined. I don't think we give him enough credit for his intelligence, for his planning. He had the spirit of an entrepreneur, of course, but he also had the, you know, incredible work ethics.
0: You might remember, Slumach was also not given credit for his entrepreneurial skills. As you'll hear this season, there were many similarities between the two men. Taylor Starr is our team's truth seeker. She's a member of Seabird Island First Nation, Don's daughter, and descendant of Slumach. She says that Brown's spirit is something that sets him apart from some of the other prospectors at the time.
18: When I think of Volcanic Brown, I think of someone that is very entrepreneurial and someone who is very smart and who's been around the horn long enough. Because he was quite old by the time that people found out that he perished or something. And just the fact that this guy was out in the mountains where we were, and he's hiking around looking for this lost gold and making copper mines and all that. So it's just someone that's very willfully strong.
0: It's no doubt that amongst the press and the public, Volcanic Brown was known as a rough rider. Someone who knew the wilderness, who knew what it took to survive in tolerable conditions, and how to identify and exploit all types of pay dirt. And as we mentioned in the last episode, it wasn't until November 1931 that the authorities finally launched a search for Volcanic Brown. This was months after he should have returned to civilization. A friend of his, Lawrence Fredrickson, said a search wasn't even necessary, as, quote, he was well able to look after himself, end quote. Volcanic Brown was known for his successful expeditions into the pit. He had been prosperous before he arrived in the region and was able to look after himself, but it is safe to say that his fame came with some unwanted attention.
19: He was followed all over British Columbia, but nobody could keep up to him.
0: That's the historian and former prospector, Mark Ferrero. He grew up in the lower mainland of British Columbia with the same stories we did of lost gold and legendary prospectors like Volcanic Brown. He knows the mountains and wilderness of BC like the back of his hand because, like Slumach and Brown before him, he's searched for and found treasure in the land.
19: I actively placer mined, or tried to, when I was a young fellow. I was very fortunate that I earned a very good living very young, and so I was able to travel a lot. And I went all around BC. Oh, I guess we're getting close to 20 years ago, maybe a little less. I took a trip around BC with the intentions of dipping my pan in every well-known placer creek. Not looking just to dip, because there were many that I hadn't visited, right? Took me a month and a half, right? And there was a lot of travel in between that, right? Basically, get somewhere, drive in, do my thing, and then carry on.
0: Mark says Volcanic Brown had to have a specific skill set to be able to prospect successfully in severely dangerous conditions.
19: He was very, very good in the bush, a master bushman. Very, very good at eluding and losing his followers. And he did it all on foot. He rarely had an animal. One could wish to be that strong and have that kind of drive and to live as long as he did doing what he did. I mean, that's, you know, the climate, you know, minus 40 below in the wintertime and colder at elevation, or maybe or at least that at elevation. And, you know, like, I mean, out smashing around a pick hammer and against a bunch of rock to make a hole in the wall, right? And hiking into these things. The north end of there's a little town site, but it's remote. And in those years, almost completely isolated. There was nothing up there. So you had to hunt. You had to carry in supplies. I'm thinking it had to be 2-3 days from the head end where he was minimum walking distance.
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20: Hey, it's Brett McGarry, and I think it was last year I said it was my mission for the summer to hit a small town burger stand. Well, I did not. Why, you ask? I don't know. I love burgers. I must rectify this. 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
4: From the National Newsroom of the Canadian Press, I'm John Kennedy. Canada U.S. Trade Minister Dominic LeBlanc and U.S. Trade Representative Jameson Greer have met again this weekend, just days before U.S. President Donald Trump's latest tariff threat is set to materialize. A statement from LeBlanc's spokesperson says the two met virtually for an hour on Sunday afternoon, noting the talks were constructive. It comes ahead of new 50% duties on a range of Canadian goods, including cement and hockey sticks, set to take effect on Wednesday. Conservative leader Pierre Poilievre says Prime Minister Mark Carney should get an agreement with Trump, but warned there should be no more concessions without something in return. Conservative leader Pierre Poilievre is calling on Ottawa to extend its suspension of the federal fuel excise tax for at least another 10 months. The relief was introduced in April and is currently set to expire on Labor Day, saving about 10 cents a liter on gasoline and 4 cents on diesel. Poilievre says rising fuel prices would make ending the measure too costly for Canadians and would also push up transportation-related expenses. He wants the tax break extended until at least July 1, 2027, arguing higher oil prices have given the federal government enough extra revenue to cover it. Canada is considering several options to verify user ages under a proposed legislation that would block children under the age of 16 from accessing social media. Possible methods include facial age estimation, digital identification, credit cards, banking information, and verification through existing online accounts. Experiences in Australia and the United Kingdom show age verification systems can have gaps, including children retaining accounts and privacy concerns around biometric data. Experts say Canada should set clear verification standards while acknowledging no single method can guarantee accuracy, accessibility, and privacy. Ontario and Ottawa are announcing up to $1 billion to help municipalities in the province build infrastructure for more homes.
5: Municipalities that do not collect development charges will be eligible for a new funding to build roads, bridges, and water systems needed for housing. Ontario's acting infrastructure minister, Todd McCarthy, says rising construction costs and infrastructure backlogs remain major barriers to development. Applications open October 29th, with projects expected to be selected in the spring. David Augustine, The Canadian Press, Toronto.
4: Meanwhile, a team of people are trying to restore overeaten forests in Western Newfoundland National Park. At the Gros Morne National Park, hordes of hungry moose ate seedlings and shoots, leaving behind bald patches in the forest. Crews have planted about 730,000 young trees in the meadows over the past few years, with hopes to plant more than a million trees, enough for the bald spots to grow back. This is The Canadian Press. In sports, Ben Rice hit a tie-breaking home run in the 10th inning, and the New York Yankees beat the Toronto Blue Jays 4-3, avoiding a three-game sweep. Tim Hill gave up an RBI single to Andre Jimenez in the bottom of the 10th, but held on for his second save in six chances. Toronto won 5 of 7 games of its homestand against Boston and New York. American Scottie Scheffler is back to his dominant self. The world's top-ranked men's golfer took a two-shot lead and turned into a blowout at the FedEx St. Jude Championship in Memphis. He shot a 66 and won by 8 shots over Siwoo Kim. San Francisco 49ers star tight end George Kittle remains hopeful that his surgically repaired Achilles tendon will be healthy enough for him to play in week one of the NFL season. Kittle tore his right Achilles on January 11th in a playoff win at Philadelphia. He wants to get back at practice in time to play September 11th in Australia against the Los Angeles Rams. From the Canadian Press, I'm John Kennedy.
2: 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And it takes us inside the seedy underbelly of the music industry, from vicious court battles to thieving managers to artists behaving very badly, cults, the mob, murder, and so much more. 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
6: Television has conditioned us to believe that crimes can be solved in less than an hour. A detective or two, maybe even a whole team, is assigned to a single case, and they somehow manage to solve it all over the course of 60 minutes. 43 if you deduct commercial time. That's obviously not how it works in the real world. Yes, some cases are solved quickly, but others take days, weeks, months, even years. And then there are cold cases, crimes that don't have any arrests, convictions, and in many cases, not even any suspects. The most famous cold case has to be Jack the Ripper. In 1888, at least five prostitutes were found carved up in the Whitechapel area of London. The killer taunted cops, but was never found. The list of suspects continues to grow, even today. There's the infamous Black Dahlia murder in Los Angeles. The body of a woman named Elizabeth Short was found mutilated and cut up. Despite numerous suspects, this case has remained unsolved since 1947. The Zodiac Killer may have killed as many as 40 people in Northern California in the 60s and 70s. He was never caught. And who killed JonBenet Ramsey on Christmas 1986? Her body was found in the basement of her family's house. Despite years of investigations by professionals, amateurs, and documentary makers, we still have no answers. I could go on, but you get the idea. The world of music also has its share of cold murder cases, and the circumstances around each of them are, as you might expect, rather bizarre. I'm Alan Cross, and this is Uncharted: Crime and Mayhem in the Music Industry. Let's explore some of the most infamous, unsolved, and unresolved murder cases in music history. And there are far more than you may realize. This episode is a long way from TV shows like NCIS and Law & Order. We're going to look at a series of murder cases from the world of music where the trail has either gone cold or where the conclusions are suspect and unclear. Let's start with the cases that haven't been solved to everyone's satisfaction and suspicions remain. And we'll begin with Sam Cooke. He was one of the most influential soul singers ever. In fact, people call him the King of Soul. Starting in 1956 and continuing over the next 8 years, he had 29 singles in the top 10, like this one.

Other songs included Chain Gang, Wonderful World, Another Saturday Night, and Twisting the Night Away. Cook had a hell of a voice, smooth, evocative, emotional. Paul McCartney was a fan. So was Stevie Wonder, Diana Ross, James Brown, Rod Stewart, Mick Jagger, and Tina Turner. On top of that, Sam Cooke was a civil rights activist at a time when the U.S. was struggling with segregation and tremendous racism. Cooke was friends with Muhammad Ali, Malcolm X, and other big names in the movement. But then came a strange night at the Hacienda Motel on the corner of 91st and South Figueroa Street in South Central Los Angeles. It was December 11th, 1964. Cooke's evening began by meeting up with a woman named Elisa Boyer at a joint called Martoni's Restaurant. After, they drove in Cooke's Ferrari to a room at the hotel, despite, Boyer says, her request to be taken home. And this is where things get murky. Boyer said that Cooke tried to force himself on her. When he went to the bathroom, she ran, taking Cooke's clothes with her, hoping that this would force him to stay in the room. The story is that a naked Cooke put on a sport coat and one shoe and ran after Boyer, who he thought had headed to the motel office. He banged on the door. "Where's the girl?" he shouted. That's when he ran into Bertha Franklin, the manager on duty. Cooke demanded to know where Boyer had gone. There was then a struggle, and the hotel's owner, Evelyn Carr, heard the struggle in her office and called the police. But before the cops could arrive, Cooke was shot three times in the chest by Franklin's .22 caliber pistol. He was dead. The official story is that this was self-defense. Franklin maintained that a crazed Cooke tried to attack her in her office. The shooting was investigated, lie detector tests were administered, and the conclusion? Justifiable homicide. But that's not the end of it. Cooke's friends just don't believe that he would act this way. They all characterized him as a peaceful, gentle person. 3 weeks after his death, Elisa Boyer was arrested on charges of prostitution. This didn't help the credibility of her testimony. Did she make up some or all of her story? Cooke's body was found in a condition that looked like he'd been roughed up earlier in the evening. Singer Etta James, who saw Cooke's body at the funeral home, said that Cooke had been so badly beaten that his head was almost separated from his shoulders. His nose had been broken, and his hands were both broken and crushed. And a large amount of cash he was supposedly carrying was gone. So, yeah, suspicious. And then there's the conspiracy theory that Cooke's death was a setup. He'd been fighting for control of his publishing rights, something that a black artist just did not do in 1964. One finger pointed at his manager, Alan Klein. This is the same Alan Klein that would later manage the Rolling Stones and the Beatles. His company owned all of Cooke's publishing. Was he killed over that? Or was he killed over his civil rights activism? Muhammad Ali would later say, if Cooke had been Frank Sinatra, the Beatles, or Ricky Nelson, the FBI would be investigating. As it stands, though there are still questions, the death of Sam Cooke is case closed. 2 years later, Texas singer Bobby Fuller was found dead in his car. He'd found success in Los Angeles as leader of the Bobby Fuller Four and had enjoyed a couple of hit singles, including this one, which was later covered by The Clash.

On July 18th, 1966, a few months after that song peaked at number 9 on the Billboard charts, Fuller was dead at the age of 23. He was found by his mother inside a blue Oldsmobile parked outside his apartment in Hollywood. He was reportedly found with a plastic hose in his hand, which led to a gasoline can. The cops were called and immediately ruled either an accident or suicide. There was no detailed investigation, no dusting for fingerprints, nothing. Open and shut case, said the cops. But hang on. The car hadn't been in the apartment building parking lot for more than 30 minutes. How was it that Fuller's body was found in an advanced state of rigor mortis by his mother? This seems to indicate that he had died somewhere else quite a bit earlier and that his car was driven with his dead body in it back to the apartment. There was something else suspicious about the body. His face, chest, and side were covered in bruises known as petechial hemorrhages. The coroner said that these were probably caused by gasoline vapors from that can in his hand, combined with the summer heat. But when he listed suicide and accident in his report, he put big question marks beside each of those ticked boxes. Hang on, what was Fuller doing holding a hose leading to a can of gas in the first place? That's a good question, and that was never investigated. Over the decades, various theories have been floated. One suggests that he had a bad reaction to some LSD. Another says the Manson family offed him. Maybe he was murdered by the owner of a mob-connected nightclub owner who thought that Fuller was after his girlfriend. Then there's the Morris Levy story. Levy was the notoriously mobbed-up owner of the highly corrupt Roulette Records in New York. He was an associate of both the Genovese and Gambino families back east. Fuller was connected to Levy via his label, Delphi. Delphi had agreed to a distribution deal through Roulette, and an agreement had been reached between Delphi and Roulette to release a single written by a Roulette artist. Now, Fuller's brother believes that Bobby wanted to pull out of this deal and that in retribution, he was beaten and killed by, well, we don't know, maybe somebody working on the orders of Morris Levy. And as a final bit of weirdness, Delphi Records was run by a guy named Bob Keane. This label was also associated with Richie Valens and Sam Cooke, making Fuller the third artist on this roster to die a violent death. Valens in the same plane crash that killed Buddy Holly, and we've already talked about Sam Cooke. Now, there's nothing to implicate Keane in any of this, but talk about a run of bad luck. So, officially, Bobby Fuller's death may have been an accident or suicide, but no one has ever ruled out that it could be murder. Maybe it was. What's the deal with that gas can? Kristen Pfaff was the bass player for Hole. She'd traveled from Minneapolis to Seattle, where she hooked up with Courtney Love in 1993. She was the last piece of the puzzle, joining guitarist Eric Erlandson and drummer Patty Schimmel. This was the lineup that made the Live Through This album, which came out in 1994. Unfortunately, Kristen, like so many people of the grunge era, got into heroin. She tried rehab in February 1994 after almost overdosing and dying. And before Live Through This was officially released, she quit Hole and went back to touring with her old band, Janitor Joe. Once that road trip was done, she planned to go back to Seattle to pack up her stuff and move permanently back to Minneapolis. It was going to be a hard trip because she'd become close friends with Kurt Cobain, and she was still reeling over his suicide. Kristen and her friend Paul arrived in the city on June 15, 1994. Everything she owned was packed into a trailer, and plans were to leave for Minneapolis the next morning. To make sure nothing got stolen, Paul agreed to sleep in the car. Eric Erlandson visited Kristen's apartment at around 8:30 that night to say goodbye. He left just after 9. Paul checked on Kristen one last time after that. He never spoke to her, but he did hear her snoring in the bathroom, which was locked. The next morning, Paul went back to the apartment to find Kristen missing and the bathroom still locked. Concerned, he broke down the door and found her dead in a shallow pool of water. Next to her on the floor was a cosmetic bag filled with drug paraphernalia. After an investigation, her death was ruled acute opiate intoxication. So a simple overdose death, right? Well, not so fast. Maybe. Again, this is rather conspiratorial.
but it is worth including in our story. Most of the theory comes from a 2004 book called Love and Death. It's a controversial book written by Ian Halperin and Max Wallace, two guys who also believe that Kurt Cobain was murdered. In the book, Kristen's mother, Janet, claims that her daughter was completely clean when she went out to Seattle for that last time. So for her to take one last massive hit doesn't feel right. Other evidence includes pages ripped out of Kristen's personal journal. And the coroner in charge of the case was Dr. Nicholas Hartshorne, the guy who also conducted the postmortem on Kurt Cobain. This doctor, allegedly, was also a close friend of Courtney Love. And this somehow means, what, something? A conflict of interest of some sort? Kristen Pfaff's death was most likely, overwhelmingly likely, to have been a tragic accident. But there will always be people who believe otherwise.

0: There are three more possible murders that we can talk about. Robert Johnson, the famous blues player from the 1930s, may have been poisoned in 1938. There's the death of Rolling Stones founder Brian Jones in July 1965. They say he drowned in a swimming pool, but there are plenty of people who don't buy that. And finally, there's an in-depth look at Kurt Cobain and all the conspiracy theories around his death in 1994. All three of these cases are discussed in their own episodes of Uncharted, if you want to go deeper into these stories. Coming up, actual murders where the culprits have never been identified and never caught.
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15: Mainly cloudy today, 30% chance of showers and a risk of thunderstorms all day and all night. High of 23, could feel like 28. At night, partly cloudy and a low of 10. Tomorrow, sunny and a high of 22, then clear skies overnight and a low of 9. Wednesday, sunny and a high of 23. Thursday, clearing and a high of 26.
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0: This Uncharted episode is all about unsolved murders from the world of music. Now that we've got the dodgy and sometimes conspiratorial stories out of the way, let's turn our attention to actual cold case murders. In 1975, Deep Purple went on a tour of the Far East, a road trip that took them to Jakarta, Indonesia. In the midst of a series of gigs in New Zealand, Australia, and Japan, an Indonesian promoter asked if they could fit in this show in Jakarta. And it seemed like a bit of good fortune. The promised venue could hold 7,000 people, and since Deep Purple had chartered their own plane from Transair, a Manitoba-based airline, it wasn't that big of a deal to reroute the band, their crew, and their gear to Indonesia. And they'd make history as the first Western band to tour the country. The band agreed, and an $11,000 advance was wired. But they really didn't know what they were getting into. Indonesia at the time was not a safe place. Just a few weeks earlier, five Australian journalists had been murdered by the army. In December 1975, just as Deep Purple was heading to Jakarta, U.S. President Gerald Ford, along with Secretary of State Henry Kissinger, were also in the country for secret talks with Indonesian President Suharto about the situation and the violence on the island of East Timor. The day Deep Purple flew in, the country was on high alert, and their plane was diverted from the main airport to a smaller landing strip out in the jungle. They were escorted into the city by a massive police convoy that included a couple of tanks. When the group got into town, they discovered that the venue didn't hold 7,000 people. It was a 50,000-seat soccer stadium that could cram in 125,000 people. They'd been booked to play two nights, not one, and the stage had been built on top of fruit boxes. Plus, the brutal Indonesian army was going to provide security for those two nights.

0: This was not what road manager Rob Cooksey was expecting, and he was mad. But a quick renegotiation of the deal calmed things down somewhat. The first night, December 4th, 100,000 people turned out. Cooksey did some quick calculations and figured that the band wasn't due $11,000. They were due $750,000.
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11: He demanded another meeting with the promoters at the Sayed Jaya Hotel, where the band and crew were staying. Things went well enough, but then the discussion deteriorated into an argument. Cooksey was left alone in the hotel room to stew in his anger. And around the same time, Patsy Collins, one of Deep Purple's bodyguards, disappeared. The next anyone saw of him was in a minibus outside the hotel begging to be taken to the hospital. He was in terrible, terrible shape. Collins had fallen six stories down an elevator shaft, bouncing on heating pipes and plumbing until he landed in the basement. Somehow, he managed to crawl out into the lobby and to the bus. But in the end, Collins didn't make it. He died at the hospital. So, how does an experienced security man accidentally fall down an elevator shaft? And what about witnesses who say that he was seen having an argument with someone before he fell? At 7 o'clock on the morning of December 5th, Cooksey, bass player Glenn Hughes, another bodyguard, and another minder were quickly rounded up and arrested. They were informally charged with Collins' death. Accessories after the fact, they said. They were held in a room where a big, scary army officer spent his time spinning a gun around on the table. The Purple Crew were scared. They honestly thought that they were going to die. But Hughes was released in time for Deep Purple to play the second show on the evening of December the 5th. He was actually pushed on stage by police at gunpoint. Deep Purple played the gig under huge duress. Like I said, security for the gig was provided by the army. They were actually riot police with machine guns and attack dogs. And after about four songs, the dogs were let loose on the crowd, maiming and injuring about 200 people. Deep Purple managed 40 minutes before they left the stage. Meanwhile, Cooksey remained in jail, having spent the night. He was later joined by the other guys, who were ushered into a cell after the show. Cooksey and everyone else were released only because he managed to pay $2,000 for bail and to release the band's passports. Deep Purple's lawyer, who had arrived to sort out the payment issue, was allegedly convinced by someone with a machete that it would be wise if he took the next plane home. Meanwhile, the band was never paid and was summarily deported after the second show. At the airport, the band's plane mysteriously had punctured tires. They needed to be changed. But the airport people refused to give the

expand the equipment they required to swap out the tires, until they paid another $10,000. The co-pilot, the flight engineer, and four roadies had to change the tires themselves because no one at the airport would help. And back to Patsy Collins. Deep Purple remains convinced that he was murdered. The theory was that he was killed as a way to set up Rob Cooksey in the band, creating this confusion, allowing everyone to be distracted for the huge theft of cash from the band that was going on. Officially, Patsy Collins' death was an accident. But everyone who was there knows it was murder. Next, we have Peter Tosh. He was with Bob Marley and the Wailers and a reggae musician on his own. He grew up poor and in a Jamaica that was not only politically volatile, but violent. On December 3rd, 1976, Bob Marley, his boss, was the target of an assassination attempt at his home, something that was probably politically motivated. No one died in the attack, but Bob, his wife Rita, his manager, and a roadie were shot. There was never officially an arrest or conviction in this home invasion. By 1987, Tosh was well into a solo career and working to promote both Rastafarianism and to fight apartheid in South Africa. His profile was definitely on the rise, too. He'd won a Grammy Award for Best Reggae Performance with his album No Nuclear War.

But then, at around 8:30 on the evening of September 11th, 1987, after Tosh had returned home to Jamaica from a tour, three men on motorcycles, maybe, approached his house on Plymouth Avenue in Kingston. Or they may have shown up in a taxi. There are two different accounts. The gunman burst in as Tosh was relaxing in front of the TV. One of them was Dennis Lepo Lobin, a friend of Tosh who had been in jail. Tosh had tried to set Lobin up to get a job once he got out, but apparently he wasn't grateful. Lobin and his crew wanted money. Tosh, after all, had just returned from a trip to the U.S., so they thought he must have all kinds of cash on him. Everyone was ordered to lie face down on the floor. The gunman knew that Tosh had a black belt in karate, so to make sure he didn't try anything, he was bashed in the head with a rifle butt and rendered unconscious. Tosh had said, "Listen, I don't have any money in the house." The gunman didn't like that answer, so after Tosh was knocked out, they tied him up and tortured him for several hours. The house was ransacked. During that time, several friends dropped in for a visit. One by one, they were taken hostage. Frustrated by the fact there was no cash in the house, guns started going off. The first to be shot was Andrea Marlene Brown, Tosh's manager and accountant. She survived even though she took a bullet to the head. But Winston Doc Brown, a guy who made health food for Tosh, wasn't so lucky. He was executed on the spot. Jeff Free Eye Dixon, a radio DJ, was also beaten and shot in the head several times. He died in hospital a few days later. Also wounded were Dixon's wife, Joy, Tosh's drummer, Carlton Santa Davids, and a friend named Michael Robinson. Tosh, after being beaten, was shot in the head twice by someone using an illegal German 9mm gun. He was killed instantly. Peter Tosh was 42. The motives for the massacre haven't been adequately explained, and there are still many, many rumors about what actually happened. One story said that Lobin had taken the rap for Tosh on a gun possession charge several years earlier, which is how he ended up in jail. Once he got out, he felt snubbed by Tosh and wanted revenge. Another story says that Lobin had been sent to prison for murdering his own brother. When he got out of jail, he was hired by persons unknown to kill Tosh for unknown reasons. He and his accomplices could have been working on behalf of political operatives who thought that Tosh's activism was a real threat. We do know this. 2 days later, Lobin was arrested. Lobin was interrogated, as were two other men, but they were never named. When the case went to trial, Lobin pleaded innocent, saying that he'd actually been out drinking with some friends at the time of the massacre. He said he was being framed by both Andrea Marlene Brown and Michael Robinson for some reason. In the end, though, Lobin was found guilty of murder and sentenced to death by hanging. That sentence remained in place until 1995, when it was commuted to life in prison. Another suspect, Steve Russell, the alleged taxi driver who took the gunman to and from Tosh's house, was acquitted. The two other gunmen were never identified. Officially, the only murderer of Peter Tosh was Dennis Lobin. But there are still many, many questions. Let's move to the case of Crispin Dye. Crispin was a former manager of AC/DC, working for the band for most of the 1980s. He also produced their 1985 album, Fly on the Wall.

0: Crispin was also a musician himself, working under the name Chris Kemp. In 1993, he recorded his one and only solo album with him on vocals and acoustic guitar. It was entitled A Heart Like Mine. But then, just before Christmas of that year, he was murdered. No one has ever been arrested and held accountable. Here's what we know. It was in the early morning hours of December the 23rd, 1993. Crispin was out late celebrating the release of his album. He'd been drinking a lot, and it was very, very late. At around 4:30 in the Darlinghurst area of Sydney, he was attacked by three men. He was beaten, and his wallet was stolen. Crispin was found unconscious in an alley behind a hotel, and 2 days later, he died of his injuries. A police investigation was launched. Nothing. An inquest was held in 1994 and 1995. Nothing. However, there was a link to an inmate who bragged that he'd knocked off Di, but that turned out to be nothing. In 2013, 20 years after the attack, Crispin's case appeared on a cold case TV show. A $100,000 reward was offered. Still nothing. There were more inquiries by police who now believe that this was a hate crime because Crispin was either gay or bisexual. The case is still not closed. In 2023, cops did more forensic work on the blood found on Crispin's clothes the night of the attack. DNA analysis found a new person of interest, someone who'd been associated with a robbery back in 2002. However, that person had died. They also found two pieces of paper found in his pocket. They were never considered as any kind of evidence. Had they been found earlier, there was a chance fingerprints could have been found on those two slips of paper. But now, nothing. So, the murder of Crispin Dye, former manager and producer for AC/DC, remains unsolved. We're going to finish up with two of the most infamous music murders of all time, both unsolved. Yep, it's Tupac and Biggie.
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11: There's a 30% chance of showers with a risk of thunderstorms all day and into the evening. Mainly cloudy otherwise with a high of 23. Partly cloudy at night with a low of 10 degrees. Tomorrow, sunny and a high of 22, then down to a low of 9 with clear skies. Wednesday, high of 23, sunny. And Thursday, clear and a high of 26.
1: 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All right, let's get to it.
12: Two of the most infamous music murders ever involved a couple of rap superstars. They may be separate, they may be connected. Whatever the case, both assassinations are unsolved. The first happened in the middle of the street in Las Vegas on September 7th, 1996. Tupac Shakur, Suge Knight, the head of Death Row Records, and their respective entourage had just left a Mike Tyson fight at the MGM Grand, where there had been some trouble. Trevon Lane, one of Suge's people, was a member of the MOB gang in Compton. He spied Orlando Anderson, a member of the rival Crips. A couple months earlier, Anderson and some Crips tried to rob Lane at a mall in Los Angeles. That night, September 7th, there was a fight involving everyone. Hotel security was called in to break everything up. Normal stuff, apparently, and nobody really gave it that much thought. After the fight, Tupac went back to his room at the Luxor Hotel, explained to his girlfriend, Kadada Jones, what had just happened, and changed his clothes. He then left with Suge for a place called Club 662, a spot owned by Suge and the site of a charity event at which Pac was going to perform. It wasn't a very long drive. Tupac was in the front passenger seat of a 1996 BMW 750. Even though it was Pac's car, Suge Knight was driving, and there were just the two of them. Pac's bodyguard, Frank Alexander, had been asked to drive another car. This being Vegas in September was a nice night, so Tupac had the window down as they rolled down East Flamingo Road. Behind them was a car driven by Yaki Gaddafi of Pac's hip-hop group Outlaws. In fact, about 10 cars were convoying with Suge and Tupac to the club together. Driving in the center lane, the BMW stopped at a red light in front of the Maxim Hotel at the intersection of Covell Lane. It was 11:15 p.m. They were a bit annoyed because about 10 minutes earlier, they'd been pulled over by police for playing music too loud and not having proper license plates on the car. Shook had left them in the trunk. They were let go without a ticket, promising to turn down the music and to get the plates on the car as soon as possible. At the light, two women pulled up on the left side of the car. They went back and forth with Suge and Tupac, with them inviting the women to join them at Club 662. But then, a white four-door late-model Cadillac pulled up in the curb lane on the right. The rear window on the driver's side rolled down, and a series of gunshots from a .40-caliber S&W Glock 22 rang out. Tupac was hit four times, twice in the chest, once in the arm, and once in the thigh. One of the chest shots went into his lung. Suge was hit by bullet fragments. As the Cadillac tore off, Suge struggled. The Beamer now had a flat tire, and Suge was injured. He managed to drive about a mile before they were again pulled over by police at the corner of Las Vegas Boulevard and Harmon Avenue. That's when paramedics were called, and Tupac was transferred to the University Medical Center of Southern Nevada. Tupac was still conscious at this point, but he wouldn't be for long. He was heavily sedated and put into a medically induced coma after he kept trying to get out of bed. Suge was released the following morning. Meanwhile, members of Outlaws guarded the door to Tupac's room, worried that someone might come to finish him off. Meanwhile, no one was talking. Suge said, "I heard something but saw nothing." The guys in the car trailing the BMW refused to cooperate. Tupac's injuries were bad. His right lung was so torn up that it had to be removed. Tupac hung on until about 4 o'clock in the afternoon of September the 13th, when he died of respiratory failure that led to hemorrhaging and then cardiac arrest. He was dead at the age of 25. Okay, hold those thoughts. Let's now move to the murder of Notorious B.I.G. He was shot to death in a drive-by in Los Angeles in the early hours of March 9th, 1997. Biggie, of course, was an East Coast rapper and part of the East Coast-West Coast hip-hop feud that was raging at the time. Now, let me explain that first. Hip-hop was a New York invention, coming out of the Bronx in the late 1970s. This led to a situation where East Coast hip-hop artists believed that since they had the history, they were more authentic, more street, and thus superior to any other regional hip-hop scene, including what was happening in Los Angeles. This didn't sit well with the West Coast rappers. They hated this condescension. The bad blood built through the 1990s, coalescing around a feud between Puff Daddy's Bad Boy Records in New York and Suge Knight's Death Row in Los Angeles. Things got worse on November 30th, 1994, when Tupac was shot five times outside a Manhattan recording studio where he was supposed to rap a guest verse on a recording by fellow rapper Little Sean. Some Bad Boy people, including Biggie, were there. On his way out on a stretcher, Tupac gave Biggie and the crowd the big middle finger. A few months later, this Biggie B-side was released. It's called Who Shot Ya?
13: Who shot ya? Separate the weak.

0: Thunderbird.
1: When Tupac, Knight, and the rest of the Death Row crew heard this, they thought it was a diss track aimed at Tupac, even though it might have been recorded long before the shooting. Whatever the case, Tupac took it as a big insult.
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13: Global news at 6 o'clock, I'm Sarah McCarthy. An arrest has been made south of the border after American law enforcement says a Manitoba man was allegedly abducted and brought into the United States. The North Dakota Highway Patrol says it was alerted about the incident Saturday morning. A 37-year-old man reportedly abducted in Winnipeg before being taken across the border. Police are able to track down the suspect's vehicle in Alexandria, Minnesota. A highway patrol says the victim was able to break free and run to a nearby store for help. A 31-year-old 20-year-old man was arrested and the victim was safely located. Global News did reach out to Winnipeg Police for information, which says it cannot comment on an ongoing investigation. Families, friends, and community members gathered this weekend to honor the lives of victims of alcohol and drug-related crashes. Robbie Anderson's name was added to the Mad Canada Monument in West St. Paul. Anderson was killed in Minnetonis back in 2016, and his name was etched in alongside 86 others. Mad Canada's president, Tanya Hansen-Pratt, says events like these are important for families.
0: I think it's very cathartic for families to come here and find themselves gathered with other people who understand. I think they can find a lot of peace being surrounded by people who get it.
13: Since 2009, Mad Canada has established memorial monuments for victims in a number of provinces across the country. Canada's top trade negotiators sticking around Washington over the weekend with just days to go before the next round of U.S. tariffs are set to take hold. Canada-U.S. Trade Minister Dominic LeBlanc and Chief Trade Negotiator Janet Charette met for an hour yesterday virtually with U.S. Trade Representative Jameson Greer. LeBlanc's spokesperson says the meeting was constructive and that discussions are continuing. Talks have intensified in recent weeks since U.S. President Donald Trump signed an order to impose 50% tariffs on August 19th on a variety of goods in protest of Canada's supply-managed dairy system and in response to some provinces' retaliatory bans on U.S. liquor. Meantime, Conservative leader Pierre Poilievre says U.S. tariffs on Canadian lumber are unacceptable, accusing Prime Minister Mark Carney of making concessions without getting anything in return. At a news conference in Vancouver yesterday and days ahead of those new tariffs for Wednesday, Poilievre said that tariffs on Canadian lumber have tripled since Carney took office in March last year.
14: The approach of Mr. Carney has failed demonstrably and has threatened the jobs of British Columbians and all Canadians. 30 mills have closed in British Columbia under the Liberals' watch as a result of their diplomatic failures.
13: Poilievre says former Prime Minister Stephen Harper negotiated zero tariffs on Canadian lumber, and he is calling on Carney to keep his promise to remove the Trump levies. Statistics Canada is set to be reporting fresh inflation numbers for July this morning.
15: A poll of economists expects the annual rate of inflation ticked up to 2.9% last month after cooling sharply to 2.8% in June. According to LSEG data and analytics, Canadian drivers found relief at the gas pumps in June. That's as peace talks in the Iran war progressed and reined in global oil prices. But economists say progress in taming inflation likely reversed course last month as renewed hostilities in the Middle East set gas prices higher again. This will be the last look at price data before the Bank of Canada's next interest rate decision in September. Aaron Sousa, The Canadian Press.
13: There was another round of storms that pelted the southwest parts of the province over the weekend. Environment Canada's Jason Knight says it was a slow-moving system that gave a lot of rain between Thursday night and into Saturday.
16: Right now, our largest number we've got is 105 millimeters at Alexander, which is just west of Brandon. Brandon itself at about 77, and many of the smaller towns in that Verdun and Melitta area, just on the very southwest corner of the province, are in that 70 to 80 millimeter range.
13: The province had also issued an overland flood watch in anticipation of that storm. Knight says this storm wasn't nearly as bad as that last one back in June, which caused devastating flooding in communities and washed out a number of roads and highways. An actress, Hayden Panettiere, has died. ABC's Rena Roy has what we know so far.
17: Hayden Panettiere began acting when she was a baby, appearing in a commercial at just 11 months old. At just 17, she became a household name, starring in the hit superhero show Heroes as Claire, the indestructible cheerleader at the center of the show's famous tagline.
18: Save the cheerleader, save the world.
17: On Nashville, she played Juliet Barnes, the ambitious country star with a troubled past, earning 2 Golden Globe nominations.
13: Further details surrounding her death were not immediately available. She was 36 years old. It's 6:05.
19: A mix of sun and cloud today with a 30% chance of showers, risk of a thunderstorm. It's trying to rain in downtown Winnipeg. I just stepped outside and some raindrops were falling. And listener Gary J., north of the city, is hearing thunder Looking at the radar map, it does look like there's something rolling through north of the city. Southwest wind becoming northwest 20 to 40 kilometers an hour today in Winnipeg with a high of 23. Tonight, partly cloudy with a 30% chance of showers and the risk of a thunderstorm. A low of 10. Tomorrow, mix of sun and cloud, a high of 23. Wednesday, sunny and 26. It is 16 degrees outside, 680 CJOB. 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
20: Congratulations, Brett McGarry.
19: On?
20: Congratulations to the Winnipeg Sea Bears.
19: Oh.
20: CEBL champions. How exciting is that?
19: It's terrific. It's terrific. League record for attendance, over 12,500 people at Canada Life Center on Saturday afternoon, showing the league what a proper basketball crowd looks like. The crowd in the Brampton game that ended up getting canceled was pathetic. Just pitiful. So it was good to see Winnipeg come out strong for that game. And what a terrific game. A little clunky in target time when the Sea Bears... kind of started making people a little nervous.
20: What are they? Were they up by 17 going into target time? And I think Brampton got within 10 points or 9 points at one point in time. It was like, okay, we can end this any time now, because I think it was the first 3 or 4 trips down the floor in target time. The Sea Bears came up with nothing.
19: Yeah. Bumpkus. So
20: it was a little more interesting than it needed to be in target time, but how fitting that the hero was, and I would say, you know, for as full marks as I give Xavier Moon for his playoff MVP recognition, I think that's the third time now for Moon to receive that recognition. I think Simon Hildebrandt down the stretch into the playoffs was their most valuable player.
19: Yeah.
20: You know, he was their leading rebounder continuously, top one or two scorers in most games. And then for him, the hometown boy, to hit the clinching shot, you couldn't have written a better ending if you were working at Disney making $7 million a year.
19: It was really good. It was really good to watch. I didn't make it to the game. I watched the game at home and listened to the broadcast on CJOB with Christian O'Mell on the call, and Dave Crook from the Winnipeg Westman program filling in on color commentary for Kelly Moore, and they did a terrific job. And the one thing about the television product, I don't know if you've ever watched the Sea Bears game, but I've noticed this a couple of times. I find sometimes the sound from the commentary, you can't hear it.
20: And it fades in and out.
19: Yeah.
20: They had that issue several times on Saturday. And so I watch it on CBC Gem because I find that's where the best picture quality is okay. On the streaming side. But in terms of the overall product, Winnipeg looked amazing. Looked amazing on TV again as we show the rest of the country that who the best sports fans in the country really are.
19: Yeah.
20: You know, the Bombers again, 31,000. No, they didn't sell out Princess Auto Stadium on Friday night, but they continue to lead the league in attendance and show the rest of the league how it's done. The Sea Bears, clearly the class of the league, not only on the court, but off the court. The Winnipeg Goldeyes continue to do special things. And the Winnipeg Jets, you can say all you want about the lack of sellouts, continue to support this team per capita better than any other NHL city on the continent. So Winnipeg, you should be proud how you support your teams. Congratulations to the Sea Bears. Owner of the Winnipeg Sea Bears, David Asper will join us just after 7 o'clock this morning.
1: We've also got the sounds of the game for you. We want to share those at 6:35. Christian O'Mell, just a scintillating call as the Sea Bears emerged victorious. And Christian will join us at 8:35 to talk all things weekend sports. And speaking of sports, we have tickets to give away for the Bombers and Alouettes on August 28th. We also have two tickets to give away for Darcy Oak at the Centennial Concert Hall on October 24th. We've got tickets for the 3 p.m. show and tickets for Destination Dinner Stage. That's Dirty Dancing, August 27th for that. And at 7:35, we're going to learn about something called Flock.
20: This is a technology, I don't know if we have it in Canada. That's why we reach out to our expert in technology, tech journalist, Carmi Levy, to educate us on all things tech. I had never heard of Flock until 2 weeks ago when I reached out to Carmi on a different story, on a different technology, that facial recognition technology that we discussed, and the idea of measuring how often you're smiling at work.
1: I would fail so bad.
20: Oh, my goodness. And so initially, that's what Carmi thought we were asking about, but it turned out that this was another technology altogether. So over the last couple of weeks, there have been many stories coming out about, in particular, police officers who have the ability to tap into the Flock technology, using that technology to harass or worse people in their lives, whether it be former spouses or partners. And we're going to play a clip from New Bedford, Connecticut later on this morning that they've suspended use of Flock because of not one, but several issues within that one police department alone with this technology.
1: Oh, man.
20: The CEO came out and said, yeah, we need to make some changes last week, and they're doing that. So we're going to educate you. We're going to learn along with you. What is Flock? What are its shortcomings? What are its intended uses? How is it being used nefariously? And what are they doing to fix all that?
1: Okay, that's coming up at 7:35. But up next, we want to talk a little bit more about some of the news that Sarah shared in Global News at 6 o'clock, and that's the shocking death of actress Hayden Panettiere. I saw it pop up on my social media this morning and thought, come on. And when I looked it up, yeah, she has sadly died. More details from ABC after we check your forecast in 3 minutes' time on The Start.
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20: We've got thunder around the area. Brett McGarry just said about 10 minutes ago, it's trying to rain in downtown Winnipeg. We're expecting a mix of sun and cloud through the day. 30% chance of showers, risk of a thunderstorm. Southwest wind becoming northwest at 20, gusting to 40. The high today, 23 degrees. Tonight, partly cloudy. Once again, that 30% chance of showers, a risk of a thunderstorm also exists. Northwest wind at 20, gusting to 40. The low, 10. Tomorrow, a mix of sun and cloud. Northwest wind, 20, gusting to 40. I'm noticing a trend here, Brett. High, 23. Sunshine returns Wednesday and a high of 26. And then it looks sunny straight through the weekend, according to Environment Canada, as we sit on this Monday morning. It's currently 16 degrees, mostly cloudy, outside 680. CJOB.
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1: As we've been telling you in global news this morning, actress Hayden Panettiere has died at the age of 36. Here's ABC's Brian Clark.
23: ABC Entertainment News.
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28: She played the cheerleader in Heroes and a country star in Nashville. And today, Hollywood says goodbye to Hayden Panettiere. Her father confirming to ABC News that she died Sunday. No word on a cause of death. This coming Friday would have been her 37th birthday. The movies over the weekend.
29: I gotta fix whatever this is right now.
28: Spider-Man's the top dog at the box office for a third straight week, pulling in $70 billion, crossing the $2 billion total gross mark.
30: No one could stand between me and home.
28: The Odyssey came in second with $23 million. We got a huge set of casting announcements and a release date for Marvel's upcoming X-Men movie. Christopher Abbott will play Professor X, Maya Boyd will play Storm, and Indy Navaretti will play Rogue. Adam Driver is set to star as the villain, Mr. Sinister. The movie is slated to release in May of 2028. Brian Clark, ABC News.
1: Oh, circling back to the death of Hayden Panettiere, I saw it on Instagram this morning, and I thought it was one of those, come on. Like, I don't know if you see. So it came up, her picture, and it said RIP on the post as I was, you know, rolling through my For You page or the Explore page, whatever you call it. And I figured it was bunk. Because often I'll see a famous person and with the word fired, and then there's a caption underneath that says up. They're fired up about something. So I thought that this couldn't be right. And then sure enough, yeah, I checked Google and headlines galore on the fact that this young woman has died.
20: I was as shocked as you were. My wife, Jackie, has been reading her memoir. Just finished it, I think, maybe Friday or Saturday. Had been reading it all last week. And when she was reading it, I asked her straight, I said, who is that? I have no idea who that is. So she gave me the rundown. And the only role I knew her really for or was recognizable to me was the fact that as a child actor, she had been in Remember the Titans. She was one of the coach's daughters. And I'm like, okay. But other than that, I was surprised that someone of her age was releasing a memoir. It's got a 4.4 star rating on Amazon with 760 reviews. And so she must have an incredible story. And I'm finding this very, very sad this morning to learn this death. It's, man, oh man, child stars in Hollywood. I don't want to jump to any conclusions about anything, but I don't think it's what everybody believes or, you know, for all of these child stars, it's not everything that they'd imagined either.
1: And she struggled with postpartum depression after the birth of her daughter, substance abuse struggles dating back to her teenage years. Here's a quick clip of her talking about what she calls happy pills.
0: It wasn't even a question or an offer. Yeah. It was just, and this is somebody that I trusted so wholeheartedly to protect me. Yeah. And it never crossed my mind in that moment that she would put me in a position of harm in any way. And it was just like, this is a happy pill. It'll give you energy and it'll make you soup. It will make you feel great.
3: Yeah.
0: And I didn't even think twice.
1: And that was when she was 16 the first time she tried those. And that was from an interview with Tamron Hall, I believe, just this past May. So she's been open about her issues with substance problems. We don't know the cause of death. But this, I knew her from the show Heroes, which aired 2006 to 2010. We heard the clip of her being referred to Save the Cheerleader, Save the World. She then was in that show Nashville on ABC, which was big for a lot of people. So, yeah, just surprising news about Hayden Panettiere. In the meantime, Greg, what's coming up in sports?
20: Winnipeg, the city of champions. The Goldeyes keep rolling, and were any Canadians able to advance in the PGA Tour playoffs? Ross Levitan is here with sports at 6:25. Brett has a peek at your forecast. That's next.
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1: Mix of sun and cloud today in Winnipeg, 30% chance of showers, risk of a thunderstorm. There is a system with some thunder north of the city. Southwest wind switching to the northwest, 20 to 40 kilometers an hour today with a high of 23. Partly cloudy tonight, 30% chance of showers, risk of a storm, a low of 10. Tomorrow, mix of sun and cloud, the high 23. Wednesday, sunny and 26. It is 16 outside, 680 CJOB. 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
2: Good morning. I'm Ross Levitan with you at 625. Celebrations continuing for the Winnipeg Sea Bears after claiming their first ever Canadian Elite Basketball League championship this weekend. The feat was accomplished with a 98-84 win against Brampton in front of a league record crowd of 12,519 at Canada Life Center. The game-winning shot was taken by Winnipegger Simon Hildebrand without three players from their typical starting lineup throughout the entire playoffs. Xavier Moon stepped up and was named Finals MVP after scoring a game-high 29 points. You can relive all the sounds of this incredible game coming up in about 10 minutes here on 680 CJOB. The Winnipeg Gold Eyes are only a half game back from first place in the American Association's West Division following yesterday's 6-2 win over the Sioux City Explorers. The victory snapped a two-game skid and improved the Gold Eyes' exceptional home record to 30-15. The Fish will now head on the road to face Sioux Falls for a three-game series beginning tomorrow before a rematch heading into the weekend against Sioux City. For the first time this month, the Toronto Blue Jays have a day off. After winning 7 of their past 10 games, the Jays head to Florida for a three-game series that starts tomorrow against the AL East-leading Tampa Bay Rays, who have lost three straight. Unfortunately for Toronto, the Rays' losses came against the Baltimore Orioles, who have now jumped them after the Jays briefly held the final wildcard spot in the American League. Baltimore has that. They're a game up on Toronto as this week gets underway. To tennis, where Canadian Felix Auger-Aliassime beat Greece's Stefanos Tsitsipas in straight sets. Next, he'll face Argentinian Juan Manuel Cirindolo. Playoffs are underway on the PGA Tour. The top 50 golfers in FedEx Cup standings advanced to the BMW Championship this weekend, but unfortunately, that field will feature zero Canadians. The trio was all slightly on the outside looking into the cut line. That includes Nick Taylor, Corey Connors, and Sudeshar Yellamarayu. American Scottie Scheffler, just back to his dominant self, the world's number one ranked player, recorded an 8-shot victory yesterday at the FedEx St. Jude Championship in Memphis. That's the largest margin of victory at the TPC Southwind in its 68-year history. Scheffler not only won $3.6 million, not bad, he also clinched a $23 million bonus for being number one in FedEx Cup standings through next week's championship. And 30 golfers will be competing today in Edmonton for the final four spots of the 2026 CPKC Women's Open. The national championship tees off Wednesday at Royal Mayfair Golf Club in the Alberta capital. Defending champion and 14-time LPGA Tour winner, Smith Falls, Ontario's Brooke Henderson will headline a field of 156 golfers. I'm Ross Levitan. That's Sports 680 CJOB.
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5: Global news at 6:30. I'm Sarah McCarthy. A Manitoba man has been found after he was allegedly abducted and then taken across the U.S. border. The North Dakota Highway Patrol says it was alerted about the incident Saturday morning. Anad, a 37-year-old man, was abducted in Winnipeg and then taken out of the country. Police are able to track down the suspect's vehicle, though, in Alexandria, Minnesota. Highway Patrol says the victim was able to break free and run to a nearby store to get help. A 31-year-old man was arrested by Alexandria police, and the victim was safely recovered. Global News reached out to Winnipeg Police Service, which says it cannot comment about an ongoing investigation. A West St. Paul ceremony over the weekend is remembering Manitobans killed in alcohol and or drug-related crashes. Robbie Anderson's name has been added to the Mothers Against Drunk Driving Canada Monument in West St. Paul. Anderson died in a crash in Minnetonis back in 2016. His name now etched in alongside 86 others. MAG Canada's president, Tanya Hansen-Pratt, says remembering victims is an important part of the ceremony while also supporting families.
6: The devastation doesn't end at the scene of the crash. There are people whose lives are torn apart by impaired driving crashes. Lives are lost, people are injured, and the people around them have to live with that devastation for the rest of their lives.
5: Since 2009, MAD Canada has established memorial monuments for victims of alcohol and drug-related crashes in a number of provinces across the country. The Iowa State Fair in Des Moines has proven an important

0: Washington. As Wednesday's new U.S. tariff threat looms, Canada-U.S. Trade Minister Dominic LeBlanc and Chief Negotiator Janice Charette met virtually with U.S. Trade Representative Jameson Greer for about an hour on Sunday. An evening statement from an aide to LeBlanc said the meeting was constructive. Earlier yesterday at a news conference in Vancouver, opposition leader Pierre Poilievre said conservatives will support the Prime Minister if he can get a good deal for Canada.
1: There's no reason why the Prime Minister can't get a great deal on Wednesday. That's what he promised in the election. He said he'd negotiate a win, and we're cheering him on because we as conservatives will always put Canada first.
0: Poilievre calls the U.S. tariffs on Canadian lumber unacceptable. He says Prime Minister Mark Carney has already made too many trade concessions without getting anything in return for Canada. Canadians are set to hear the government's latest data on the cost of living this morning. Statistics Canada is going to be reporting fresh inflation figures for the month of July. Experts are suspecting that the annual rate of inflation ticked up to 2.9% last month after cooling sharply to 2.8% in June. That's when drivers did find some relief at the gas pumps as peace talks in the U.S.-Iran war reined in global oil prices. Hollywood is mourning the death of young TV and movie actress Hayden Panettiere at the age of 36 today. A statement from the family was released yesterday, but no cause of death was given. Panettiere's career dates back to 1996 when she started as a child actor in commercials and soap operas. She later starred in television series, including Nashville and Heroes. Her film credits also include A Bug's Life, two Scream movies, and Remember the Titans. And at D23, Disney fans getting everything they came for and then some. Disney out with its latest releases for the next couple of years. ABC's Sophie Flay has a recap.
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0: That's ABC's Sophie Flay reporting. It's 6:35.
6: With your traffic, I'm Adam Wilson. Quiet start to the drive, not spotting any issues. We do have some new work happening on Jarvis. That has your eastbound lanes closed between McPhillips and Parr. Eastbound Grant, work continuing between Haney and Shaftesbury. And eastbound on Nairn, some work continuing in your median lane, Stapleton to Panett. 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That's your 680 CJOB traffic.
7: Mix of sun and cloud today with a 30% chance of showers and the risk of a thunderstorm. Southwest wind turning northwest 20 to 40 kilometers an hour today with a high of 23. For tonight, partly cloudy, a 30% chance of showers, risk of a thunderstorm, low of 10. Tomorrow, mix of sun and cloud, high 23. Wednesday, sunny and 26. It is 16 outside, 680 CJOB. 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In our next segment, we'll tell you how you can win either tickets for the Bombers and Alouettes on August 28th or tickets for Darcy Oak at the Centennial Concert Hall on October 24th for the 3 p.m. show. Where are the Bombers this week?
8: They're in Edmonton Friday night to face the Elks. The Elks beat the Argos this weekend, so they remain in first place in the CFL West. Of course, if you didn't know, the Bombers defeated the Ottawa Red Blacks, who remain winless. They fall, the Red Blacks do, to 0-9. The Bombers improved to 5-4. Edmonton is 7-3. Saskatchewan 6-3. BC 4-5. Calgary 4-6. In the CFL Western Conference standing.
7: And how many seats left for the G-Wagon for your trip to the Labor Day weekend?
8: Last week we had 4 left. I'll have to find out. I'll have to get an update.
7: Okay.
8: But we're essentially sold out 3 buses for this trip. So
7: with a 1930 crew? Is that
8: the 1930 crew, yes. So
7: okay.
8: I'll send a message this morning, find out if we have any spots left.
7: All right. So that's football. But right now let's talk some basketball, because over the past couple of weeks, the Winnipeg

0: sea bears have faced and overcome a substantial amount of adversity, from losing a regular season ending game for first place in the West to Vancouver on August 2nd. Then later that night, star player Teddy Allen was involved in a season-ending alleged assault in a Winnipeg nightclub.
1: 4 days later, they won their first-round playoff game versus Saskatoon, then went back to Vancouver to defeat the first-place Bandits to secure their place in what was supposed to be the first-ever best-of-three championship in CEBL history. We know now that a very poor decision by the operators of the home arena of the Brampton Honey Badgers, they're actually pushing back on that, Brett.
0: Oh, yeah.
1: Saying, oh, that wasn't the problem. It was rainy and it was humid and the doors were left open. Give me a break. To install new ice just hours before the tip-off of the game cost that team their only playoff game of the final, which led to Saturday's winner-take-all single championship game Saturday afternoon at Canada Life Center in front of the league's largest crowd ever.
0: Let's relive the excitement, shall we? These are your sounds of the championship game.
2: Championship basketball on CJOB is underway, and the tip is a bit of a mess, and Winnipeg ends up winning it. Moon now. We haven't seen him get loose. Puts up a tough two. That one's good. And the lid is finally off the basket. Moon with the mid-range gets Winnipeg on the board.
3: He needed to do that. He needed to settle them down, give him a little confidence. So he took it in his own hands and knocked down the short jumper.
2: Off the mark. Good rebound by Moon. Moon, far wing. Watson-Gale stutters, doesn't travel, puts up the three, and it's good!
3: Wow, he's shooting the ball so well with so much confidence right now. He wanted that one, but Winnipeg playing in transition.
2: First lead of the day for the Sea Bears. And Jelani Watson-Gale is 3 for 3 from downtown. Now near side, here's Moon. Settles down the possession. 5 seconds to go. Watson-Gale pulls the trigger again!
3: Wow.
2: Gets it.
3: All net right there. I don't think Brampton wanted to call timeout, but they forced it. After that shot from Watson-Gale, unbelievable. And this place is exploding.
2: Across to Watson-Gale. Is he going to shoot another one? Nope, he'll give it to Burns. Burns kicks to the near wing. Hildebrandt rises. Fire. Scores!
3: Great ball movement there by Winnipeg. Took it to one side, kicked it back to Watson-Gale at the top. Into the corner to Hildebrandt. He knocks down the three.
2: Osborne trying to drive baseline on Eze. Double team is there. He's trapped in the corner. Kicks it far side. Watson-Gale's open for three. And he got another one! Here's Osborne. A skip pass to Moon. Rises for three and he knocks it down.
3: Great find there by Osborne. I think Osborne's got 4 assists. I mean, he hasn't finished well at the rim. He's, you know, knocked out a couple, but he's passing the ball really well, and the ball's getting from side to side.
2: And now Moon the other way. He got the rebound. He drives the other way, and a skyscraping two is good. The steal by Osborne. All the way in for the slam.
3: Easy slam. What a play. But again, two times in a row, Winnipeg gets transition offense. Easy basket from defense.
2: McGowan's loses control, but somehow gets it to Hildebrandt as he's falling out of bounds. And Hildebrandt lays it in. A broken play, but Winnipeg makes good. Moon rises for three and hits it, and it's 15.
3: That's big right now. I'll tell you what, Brampton's got to find a way to get this to singles before the end of the quarter.
2: Moon, guarded by Moncrief, gets to the rim, and he lays it in on the big man. Moon dribbling the clock down. Hildebrandt catches it with three to shoot, two to shoot. He's got to put up a tough shot, and it goes in for three. Opportunity knocks now for Winnipeg. Moon sizing up East. A three-pointer is good! Timeout Brampton! And Winnipeg is 2 points from a title as Xavier Moon puts the team on his back! At any moment, though, into Burns. Burns to Hildebrandt for the win! First ever three-point target score winner in a championship game. We have a championship for Winnipeg. Xavier Moon coming over to the scores table. soaking it in. That's what we do, he says. Simon, the moment of his life. Winnipeg is a city of champions again.
1: As excited as you will ever hear Christian O'Mell, I guarantee you that. What a tremendous call. Well done. Such tremendous broadcasts throughout the season and the culmination of that moment. You imagine, doesn't matter what level of sport you play, engage in, coach, participate, watch. Something special about your team, especially when you're all in, right? Like, this is something I know you've been all in from get-go, from day one here, Brett. And Winnipeg is a basketball town.
0: Yeah.
1: And we've proven it for five straight seasons now that this is a great basketball town. And for the Sea Bears to do what they did in five short seasons to reach the pinnacle, and for Simon Hildebrand, the University of Manitoba graduate, to come in the clutch like that. When he was open, I was like, I think they set that up.
0: Yep.
1: For him to have that shot and the opportunity for glory, and he answered the bell. Good on him. Just 23 years old.
0: Really?
1: Yeah. He's like he's like the Seth Jarvis of the CEBL. Doesn't really look like a basketball player except for his height. And he just goes out and just does all the dirty little things that you need to do in basketball to be successful. He's always on the offensive boards, getting rebounds. Defensively, he's strong. And then he was as clutch as you can get on Saturday afternoon in sinking that three-pointer. All eyes on him. It was fantastic.
0: The owner of the Sea Bears joins us at 7:05. David Asper and Christian O'Mell will join us at 8:35, play-by-play voice of the Sea Bears and host of the CJOB Sports Show. And our question of the day is for Mr. Furness. Don't call them first. You'll see why. Call Mr. Furness, 204-832-6243. Did you attend any Winnipeg Sea Bears home games this year? I added home because there were some disappointed Winnipeg fans in Brampton who had traveled to that game only to watch it get canceled. So, yeah, let's add the home games. All of them, a handful, one. No, but I will next year, or not my thing. Cast your vote, CJOB.com. We'll check your weather and tell you how you can win tickets for the Bombers or Darcy Oak next on CJOB. 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
0: Mix of sun and cloud today with a 30% chance of showers, risk of a thunderstorm, and a high of 23. For tonight, partly cloudy with a 30% chance of showers and the risk of a thunderstorm, a low of 10. Tomorrow, mix of sun and cloud. Northwest wind 20 to 40 kilometers an hour, the high 23. Wednesday, sunny and 26. It is 16 outside 680 CJOB.
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0: 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We've got tickets up for grabs for the Bombers and Owls on August 28th, and we also have tickets for Darcy Oak at the Centennial Concert Hall October 24th for the 3 p.m. show. And today's question has to do with errands that you ran that turned out to be pointless. Mackling, what happened?
1: Saturday went for a massage therapy appointment. I won't say where, but I will tell you that I have the best massage therapist.
16: You're looking loose.
1: In town. And that's all I'm going to say because I don't want anybody else to sign up and be her client. So I'm keeping it to myself, if that's okay. So I'm feeling very good about life in general. And I stopped for some fuel at the co-op, and I fill my tank. And I'm realizing that I don't have one credit card that I usually have in a certain spot in my wallet. And I've got the wallet I have. You kind of, you stack the cards and you put the, right, it's got the little button and it jump, like the cards all come out. So you just kind of click it and they come out.
0: Like, but a switchblade wallet.
16: Yeah, it doesn't look that secure, to be honest with you.
1: Well, it is.
16: Oh, yeah.
1: unless you don't have all the cards in. If you have one less than what's supposed to be in there, what happened just happened.
16: Yep.
1: Happens.
16: Wow.
1: So when my cards sort of came out like a deck of cards from my wallet, I'm like, something's not right. So I went through and I'm like, yeah, there's a card missing. So I knew where I'd used it last, and I thought, did I put it? I'm going to go to the bank and I'm going to put a hold on it. So I go to the bank and I walk in, and of course, the first thing you have to do is put your card in because I've got other accounts at this bank. So I go to put my card in the little machine at the teller, and I'm trying to fit it in, and I'm thinking, what is going on today? And the teller looks over, he goes, I think you have two cards there. And I go, oh, yeah, you're right. Oh, this happens to be the card that I came to report lost, so I don't need to be here.
0: Was it stuck to it?
1: It was stuck to it. Like, you know when you get the card?
16: Yeah.
1: You got that sticker on it?
16: For sure.
1: I guess there was still some residue on it. There still is. So it was stuck to the other bank card that just coincidentally this is the one that I needed to go in and identify myself and go, hey, I'm allowed to be here. And so it was a complete wasted trip to the BMO.
17: Very good.
0: So what is an errand that you ran that turned out you didn't have to? Or maybe have you ever gone out of your way to buy something or to restock something only to get home and realize you didn't need to? Like you just had a stash that you didn't know was there or was hiding, or maybe you were just too lazy to look, check the fridge. I sometimes do that and I'm at the store and think, I need some of this. I need some of this. And I get home and I've already got it. 204-780-6868. Ross, you want to kick us off?
17: Yeah, sure. And by you saying check the fridge, I mean, that just made my heart skip a beat because I almost ran what was likely an unnecessary errand this morning. It's all based on forgetfulness, whether I think I left the garage door open. This morning, there's like a 1% chance that I left the fridge wide open before I left. And I always convince myself I have to go back and check. I never leave it open. I never leave the garage open. But yeah, it's speaking to me this morning. Let's just hope that the fridge door is closed.
1: You mean you don't have an app?
17: No.
1: That notifies you on your phone fridge when your load of washing is done, or that you've left your fridge open?
17: Oh, like the beeping. I thought you meant like for my phone. Like, I can't check now. Yeah, but my thought is, one, it was very early. And two, I left pretty soon after. Like, I put something in the fridge. Milk, and then I was like, I gotta go. So I just don't know if I was in the house long enough that the beeping would start. I'm gonna get a very angry text message if the thing is open.
0: When would you anticipate that message?
17: Around 8 o'clock.
0: Oh gosh,
18: we have an hour.
17: Yeah. See, my whole thought process was, hey, if it's not open for more than 2 hours, like, not great, but probably gonna be okay. I'm spiraling. Like, I was like, should I make my
1: beeping? I'm sure is alerted.
17: I know.
1: Wife.
17: But no, definitely not. No.
1: Oh.
17: But I did have the thought: should I make the air conditioning in the house as cold as possible, just in case?
0: What about you, Sarah?
17: Wish me luck.
18: Oh my gosh. Well, I can't top Ross's worries. Sorry to hear. But for me, when I was at home on holidays in Dryden in mid-July, there happened to be this sale on pork tenderloin. And of course, it's going to be at all the Safeways and Sobeys, but it was only for that week that I was home. And I was like, oh, I'm going to buy like 4 or 5 of these. They're only like $8 each. Good cut of meat. Love to put it on the barbecue. Some apple barbecue sauce. Pulled pork. You can make so much with it. So I will go to the store in Dryden, get these 4 or 5 tenderloins and carry them back with me all 4 hours back to Winnipeg in a cooler bag. Freezer packs everything. In the depths of my freezer, I already had about 4 or 5 of the tenderloins from a previous sale because I must have had that same exact great thought process the previous time.
1: You need an inventory sheet.
18: I'm eating pork tenderloin a lot.
0: 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We want to know about the unnecessary errands that you have run. Or for example, have you ever gone to a store and thought, I should call ahead to see if they have the thing that I need, and didn't make the call and just went and got there to find out they didn't have it? Like, you could have saved yourself a whole bunch of time. You just picked up the phone and called them. 204-780-6868 for a chance to win those Bomber tickets for August 28th against Montreal, or for Darcy Oak at the Concert Hall October 24th. We'll pick the winners at 9:15. 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
7: Good morning, I'm Sarah McCarthy. An arrest has been made in Minnesota after authorities say a Manitoba man was driven south of the border after being abducted. Global's Ross Levitan has details on what happened Saturday morning.
8: The North Dakota Highway Patrol says it was notified about the incident. Police say the 37-year-old victim was abducted in Winnipeg before being driven into the United States. The suspect's vehicle was later located in Alexandria, Minnesota. Authorities say the victim had managed to break free and ran into a nearby store to ask for help. A 31-year-old man was arrested and the victim was safely recovered. Global News contacted Winnipeg police, who said they cannot comment because the investigation is ongoing. Ross Levitan, Global News.
7: Many Manitobans have gathered in West St. Paul over the weekend to remember victims of alcohol and drug-related crashes. Saturday, the Mad Canada Monument added the name of Robbie Anderson, who was killed in Manitonis in 2016. Mad Canada President Tanya Hansen-Pratt says the ceremony honors those who have been lost while offering support to the families left behind. She adds, we can all do our part in preventing these types of tragedies.
9: The easiest way to prevent these tragedies from happening is to simply plan ahead. Never drive impaired. Never get into a vehicle with someone that you suspect is impaired. And if you're out there on the road and you see someone you suspect is impaired, please call 911.
7: Anderson's name joins 86 others on the West St. Paul Monument. The Iowa State Fair in Des Moines has proven to be an important opportunity for Canadians to make their case at a time of a rocky Canada-U.S. relationship. Manitoba Pork Chair Rick Breger was part of the Canadian delegation to the fair, where they met with local politicians and industry groups to make the case for trade with Canada. He says sometimes you need to remind people in Iowa that the relationship with Manitoba and Canada benefits them. Canada is Iowa's largest customer, with the state exporting nearly $5 billion U.S. last year. At the same time, Canada's top trade negotiators are still in Washington as of the weekend. As Wednesday's new U.S. tariff threat looms, Canada-U.S. Trade Minister Dominic LeBlanc and Chief Negotiator Janet Charette met virtually with U.S. Trade Representative Jamieson Greer for about an hour yesterday. An evening statement from an aide to LeBlanc says the meeting was constructive and discussions are ongoing. More from Canadian Press reporter Karen Rebo.
10: Talks have intensified in recent weeks since U.S. President Donald Trump signed an executive order to impose 50% tariffs this Wednesday that would apply to a variety of goods from cement to hockey sticks. The Americans said the new levies were a response to provincial bans on U.S. liquor, the supply-managed dairy system, and quotas on some U.S. vehicles. The meeting took place virtually because Sunday was Greer's birthday.
7: On Friday, Greer said that talks had been constructed, but insisted Canada must lift its retaliatory measures to avoid the new tariffs. He said the U.S. has had major trade issues with Canada for decades. Conservative leader Pierre Poilievre is urging the federal government to give Canadians at least another 10 months of relief at the pumps until next July. The Liberals suspended the federal fuel excise tax to ease some of the global price shocks sparked by the U.S.-Israeli war in Iran. At the time, Prime Minister Mark Carney said the measure would be in place until Labor Day and would bring gas prices down by an average of 10 cents a liter. In Vancouver yesterday, though, Poilievre said prices are on the rise again, and Canadians cannot afford that hike coming up next month. Kids Help Phone is seeing a spike in overnight calls from young people looking for help. Overnight texting demands for the organization more than 2.5 times higher compared to during the daytime. It's a 30% increase in overnight calls from Manitobans between 5 and 29 years old. Clinical psychologist Dr. Joanne Unger says these trends are not surprising, considering the later hours when kids are being left alone.
11: They don't have a lot of distractions that they're used to having. Maybe their usual supports aren't awake. They have a device in their hand, right? And it's readily accessible.
7: Kids Help Phone is now sending out a fundraising appeal to support its efforts. Unger says the provincial government should up its spending on mental health care to ease the strain on organizations like Kids Help Phone. And at the movies, Spider-Man swinging to the top of the box office once again this weekend. ABC's Mike Dubosky with more.
12: I'm Spider-Man.
13: Spider-Man Brand New Day collected another $70 million this weekend, enough for the top spot at the box office and pushing the film's total gross over $2 billion. With just 3 weeks in theaters, it's become the second fastest movie ever to hit the $2 billion mark behind Avengers Endgame in 2019.
14: I can still save them.
13: Meanwhile, Christopher Nolan's The Odyssey added another $23 million for second place. And rounding out the top three was the dinosaur action thriller The End of Oak Street with $20 million. Mike Dubosky, ABC News.
7: It's 7:05.
15: With your traffic, I'm Adam Wilson. Things are moving well on the roads, not hearing of any stalls or crashes. Eastbound Sterling Lion, we have some work continuing between Keniston and Wynnegate, losing your curb lane through there. Southbound King Edward, some lane closures between Bannatyne and Notre Dame. Northbound on Watt, work in your curb lane, Thames to Chalmers. And northbound St. Mary's down to one lane, Abenojimikina to Fermor. 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That's your 6 ADCJOB traffic.
16: Mix of sun and cloud today with a 30% chance of showers and the risk of a thunderstorm. Southwest wind switching to northwest 20 to 40 kilometers an hour with a high of 23. We can tell you that there was a short burst storm that barreled through north of the city this morning. For tonight, partly cloudy, 30% chance of showers, risk of a thunderstorm, and a low of 10. Tomorrow, mix of sun and cloud, northwest wind 20 to 40 kilometers an hour, the high 23. Wednesday, sunny and 26. It is 13 degrees. It's dropped 3 degrees outside 680 CJOB. It is Mackling and McGarry on this Monday, and we are in
5: I would suggest a better mood than usual on for a Monday, Mr. Mackling.
12: We are in celebration mode. We are celebrating the Winnipeg Sea Bears CEBL Championship. Of course, their first ever, their fifth year of existence. And joining us to celebrate is the owner of the Winnipeg Sea Bears, David Asper. Mr. Asper, congratulations on this terrific accomplishment.
14: Why is everybody calling me Mr. Asper now?
12: Well, because you have elevated status now. Like you own a championship team, brother. It's pretty cool.
14: Thank you very much. And I think that celebration may be overstating the state of decompression that a lot of us are feeling right now. But yeah, it's a pretty good morning to wake up as the champions.
12: How's the last 36, 40 hours or so been for you?
14: As I say, it's you go from, you know, the sort of super high elation in the moment to the realization of what's happened. And there's a sense of contentment and accomplishment. But you can't escape seeing it over and over and over again in social media and wherever we go. And reliving that moment. And I just actually listened to Christian O'Mell's call of the game, which was, so exciting. It was so electric and it's joyous. It's really wonderful.
5: How did it feel to see the local kid, Simon, hit the winning bucket in front of a league-breaking attendance?
14: I mean, how do you write that story? I mean, it's such a great story, and Simon had really, really stepped up in many, many ways, and he was playing lights out, and he hurt his ankle in the Vancouver game, and so he was overcoming all kinds of things, and it's just such a storybook ending for him, and I'm so happy for him.
12: David, that just exemplifies to me, Simon Hildebrandt, hometown guy, hits the winning shot in the championship, but just exemplifies to me just how important ultimately this CEBL is in terms of creating more Canadian basketball players and allowing them and giving them an opportunity to play professional basketball in their home country.
14: Yeah, you have to remember, Simon was a U Sport draft in our first year, and he was the Canadian U Sport Player of the Year that year. And so, and he had a very limited role, and he kept working and working and working, and he accepted his role, and he perfected it, and grew and grew and grew. And then, you know, Mason Crouse did the same thing. Mason was a key part of the defensive mindset and strategy of our team. And then Kyler Filowich came in. Xavier Moon got into foul trouble. And I think DJ Burns got into foul trouble in the Western Conference Final. And Kyler Filowich came in and gave us 10 minutes in the Conference Final. That was a stellar, stellar 10 minutes. So three local guys, really, really stepped up. And that's a huge part of the story.
5: How did it feel to see the turnout in Winnipeg, particularly after what you don't have to agree with me. When I saw the attendance in Brampton, I thought that's pitiful. That's a terrible attendance. So how did it feel to see how Winnipeg shows the rest of the league how it's done?
14: It's very gratifying for us to show the entire country on two national networks streaming all over the world that this is Winnipeg, and it really showed well, and I'm so proud of being from here and being able to have our fans respond in the way that they did. And not only is it the look, but the way they participated in that game. You know, Greg, you know that Bomber fans keep track of the illegal procedure calls that they can get on the opposing teams, because of the noise and because of how disorienting they can make it for the opposing team. And our fans did that. So it wasn't just a big crowd. It was an engaged crowd. And I think it had an impact on the game.
12: Well, I hadn't checked the statistics for this year in terms of road free throw percentage in Winnipeg, but I know in the first 4 years there was a decided advantage for the Sea Bears at home in terms of the percentage of free throws made by visiting teams over those 4 years. It was below the league average in Winnipeg. There's a story circulating that you made some special travel arrangements for the team to head to Vancouver for that West Final. Any accuracy to the fact that you maybe called in a couple favors and had some private jets take the guys out west and back?
14: So this, I know that the story is out there, and I know there's photographic evidence, so I can't run from it. This actually goes back to the thing that our coaches were preaching and talking about, which was margin of error. And they were always, and Mike Rainbow and Lex Campbell and Jeremy Walenga, all the coaches were talking about margin of error on the court. And as we were losing players, the margin of error got squeezed even narrower and narrower and narrower. When we went to Vancouver to play for the last regular season game that was going to decide first place, we got caught in a blender of travel that was totally horrible. And it produced our team in a state that where we just couldn't play. We couldn't match Vancouver for that game. And we lost the game. We got smacked in that game and lost first place. And so when it came to the conference final in Vancouver, we had to do that road game. My role in helping manage margin of error was to try to eliminate travel problems and to make our players as comfortable as possible and ready to play. And so, yes, I took some extraordinary measures and was able to do my part to manage margin of error.
5: Well, attaboy, the result clearly speaks for itself. And before we let you go, David, is there going to be any sort of a celebration for the team? I imagine a lot of the players have already scattered.
14: Yeah, we're going to try to regroup this morning and figure out what to do next. The players are now all taking off, and the coaches to their winter jobs. So we'll be sure to tell our fans what's next, but we need a moment to regroup and decide what that's going to be.
5: David Asper is the owner of the Winnipeg Sea Bears, your CEBL champion Winnipeg Sea Bears. Congratulations, David, and thank you for joining us this morning. We appreciate it.
14: Thanks, and thanks to everyone who supports us.
5: 7:14 with Mackling and McGarry. By the way, our question of the day at cjob.com from Mr. Furness. 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And speaking of champions, I've got a couple of champions I wouldn't mind saluting after traffic and weather on the start.

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9: Hi, everyone. Jim Toth here of 680 CJOB. Really looking forward to the month of August now that we're there. It hasn't been a great summer weather-wise, but one of my favorite things to do is to get some friends or some family out on many of the spectacular golf courses we have here in Winnipeg and the province of Manitoba. So that's how I'll be spending my August. I hope you enjoy yours. 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
11: We do have work continuing both directions of Corydon between Keniston and Tuxedo. Over on Portage, work continuing in both directions between St. James and Empress. Northbound Sherbrooke, there's work happening Broadway to Ellis. And southbound on Aaron, losing your curb lane starting at Wolliver. 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That's your 680 CJOB traffic.
12: A northwest wind comes up quite a bit over the next couple of days as I read your forecast. A mix of sun and cloud today, 30% chance of showers, risk of a thunderstorm. Some of you have already had a kind of a blast of a thunderstorm, but it looks like another maybe band of rain coming our way from the west, northwest. The wind out of the southwest becoming northwest at 20, gusting to 40 today, the high 23. Partly cloudy tonight, 30% chance of showers, risk of a thunderstorm, northwest wind, 20, gusting to 40, the low 10 degrees. A mix of sun and cloud for your Tuesday. Once again, a northwest wind, 20, gusting to 40, and a high of 23. For Wednesday, it says simply this: sunshine and 26 degrees. Right now, they're calling it partly cloudy and 13 outside 680. CJOB.
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10: I would like to extend some congratulations. We're just talking to the championship owner of the Winnipeg Sea Bears, who won their CEBL final over the weekend against Brampton. And last week, I was participating in the 28th annual Laker Classic. Just the boys' golf trip, but it means a lot to us. And we have a championship belt and everything. We have two divisions. There's the low gross division, so best overall score, and low net. And we have repeat champs in both this year. So congrats to John Matthews for winning the low gross. I don't know how many years it's been in a row for him. He always goes lower than the rest of us. So congrats to John for being awesome. And to Jeff Jansen, a repeat champion in the net division. I know his dad listens to the radio station. So Papa Jansen, congratulate your son. And he won in a playoff as well. The first ever net playoff at Lake of the Sandhills. They have what they call the gambling hole. So you play the 18, and then there's a 19th hole where you tee off from a mat and hit down. So they had like a full green.
12: Really?
10: But they had to go to a playoff with Jeff and Kerry Falk. So Jeff was able to win. So very exciting. Steinbeck fly in the opening round. Amazing shape. Lake of the Sandhills out in Buffalo Point. Amazing shape. The resort was great. We rented 5 cabins. It was awesome. Great time. My back is killing me. And yes, I finished last place like I always do. But I still had a lot of fun.
12: How many years in a row you been, Brett?
10: I missed a couple in I started in year 4. This was year 28.
12: That's fantastic, man.
10: Yeah, it's pretty
12: good on you.
10: So congrats to John and Jeff. And, of course, the Manitoba Open is later this week. We'll be on live in location at Elmer's Thursday and Friday morning. Greg, what's coming up in sports?
12: Well, as you likely know by now, the Winnipeg Sea Bears set a league record on their way to a championship. And the PGA Tour playoffs continue without any Canadian players. Ross Levitan tells you all about those and other sports stories coming up at 7:25. McGarry has your weather next.
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10: Mix of sun and cloud today with a 30% chance of showers, risk of a thunderstorm, a high of 23. There has been some unsettled weather rolling through southern Manitoba this morning already. For tonight, partly cloudy, 30% chance of showers, risk of a thunderstorm, a low of 10. Tomorrow, mix of sun and cloud, northwest wind 20 to 40 with a high of 23. Wednesday, sunny and 26. It's 13 outside 680 CJOB.
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20: Good morning. I'm Ross Levitan with you at 725. The Winnipeg Sea Bears are celebrating their first Canadian Elite Basketball League championship. Winnipeg beat Brampton 98-84 Saturday at Canada Life Center in front of a league record crowd of 12,519. 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
21: It's very gratifying for us to show the entire country on two national networks streaming all over the world that this is Winnipeg, and it really showed well, and I'm so proud of being from here and being able to have our fans respond in the way that they did.
20: That part of a full interview, David Asper on the start. Winnipegger Simon Hildebrand hit the game-winning shot while Xavier Moon stepped up in the absence of three regular starters and was named Finals MVP after scoring a game-high 29 points. The Winnipeg Gold Eyes are just a half game out of first place in the American Association's West Division behind the Kansas City Monarchs. The Fish snapped a two-game losing streak with a 6-2 victory over Sioux City Explorers yesterday. That also improved Winnipeg's home record at Blue Cross Park to an extremely impressive 30-15. The Gold Eyes now head to Sioux Falls to begin a road trip with a three-game series starting tomorrow. Toronto Blue Jays finally are getting a day off today after a busy stretch. The Jays won 7 of their last 10 games against tough opponents, too, and now head to Florida to take on the American League East leading Tampa Bay Rays. That starts tomorrow. Tampa's lost 3 straight. Toronto sits just one game out of the final American League wildcard spot. To tennis, where Canada's Felix Auger-Aliassime is moving on after beating Greece's Stefanos Tsitsipas in straight sets. It's a big win for Auger-Aliassime, who had to pull out and withdraw of the National Bank Open in his hometown of Montreal. And now he's going to play Argentina's Juan Manuel Cirandolo next. The FedEx Cup playoffs are underway on the PGA Tour. The top 50 players in the standings advance to this next weekend's BMW Championship. However, unfortunately, there won't be any Canadians in the field. That's because Nick Taylor, Corey Connors, and Sudeshan Yellamirayu all finished just outside the cut this weekend. Scottie Scheffler, meanwhile, he dominates. The world's number one ranked golfer cruised to an 8-shot victory yesterday at the FedEx St. Jude Championships in Memphis. That's the largest margin of victory in the 68-year history at the course, TPC Southwind. Scheffler might need a bigger plane to take his winnings home. $3.6 million U.S. for the first place finish, plus how about a $23 million bonus for finishing number one in the FedEx Cup standings heading into next weekend. And finally, 30 golfers will tee it up today in Edmonton, competing for the final 4 spots at the 2026 CPKC Women's Open. The national championship begins Wednesday at Royal Mayfair Golf Club. Defending champion Brooke Henderson of Smith Falls headlines the 156-player field. Henderson is a 14-time LPGA Tour winner. I'm Ross Levitan, and that's sports on 680 CJOB.
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1: Good morning, I'm Sarah McCarthy. An arrest has been made south of the border after U.S. law enforcement says a Manitoba man was allegedly abducted and taken south of the border. The North Dakota Highway Patrol says it was alerted about the incident Saturday morning. A 37-year-old man reportedly abducted from Winnipeg before being taken across the border. Police were able to track down the suspect's vehicle in Alexandria, Minnesota. Highway Patrol says the victim was able to break free and run to get help from a nearby store. A 31-year-old man was arrested and the victim was safely found. Global News did reach out to Winnipeg Police for information, but it says it cannot comment as this is an ongoing investigation. Families, friends, and community members gathering this weekend to honor the lives of the victims of alcohol and drug-related crashes. Robbie Anderson's name was added to the Mothers Against Drunk Driving Canada monument in West St. Paul. Anderson was killed in Minutonis in 2016. His name now etched alongside 86 others. MAG Canada's president, Tanya Hansen-Pratt, says events like these are honoring those who are lost while supporting families impacted.
3: I think it's very cathartic for families to come here and find themselves gathered with other people who understand. I think they can find a lot of peace being surrounded by people who get it.
1: Since 2009, MAD Canada has established memorial monuments for victims of alcohol and drug-related crashes in a number of provinces across the country. Canada's top trade negotiators sticking around in Washington for the weekend with just days to go before the next U.S. tariff threat is set to take hold. Canada-U.S. Trade Minister Dominic LeBlanc and Chief Trade Negotiator Janice Charette met for about an hour yesterday, virtually, with U.S. Trade Representative Jameson Greer. LeBlanc spokesperson says the meeting was constructive and discussions are continuing. Talks have just intensified in recent weeks since U.S. President Donald Trump signed an executive order that would impose 50% tariffs as of August 19th, Wednesday, on a variety of goods in protest of Canada's supply-managed dairy system and in response to some provinces' retaliatory bans on U.S. liquor. Conservative leader Pierre Poilievre says U.S. tariffs on Canadian lumber are also unacceptable, accusing the prime minister of making concessions without getting anything back in return. At an unrelated news conference in Vancouver, in days ahead of those tariffs, Poilievre said tariffs

0: reports in the 80 millimeter range. Alexander West of Brandon got the highest amount at 105. Brandon itself got about 77 millimeters. Knight says this just adds to a wetter than usual summer for the area.
1: Comparing the totals, normally in the southwest for Brandon, you're looking at about 220 millimeters for that June to August period, the 3 month period cumulative. We're already at 300 and counting, so it's a good 40% above normal.
0: Knight says the weather should start to warm back up again this week. In other news, actress Hayden Panettiere has died. Further details surrounding her death not immediately available. Beginning as a child star with a long career in both TV and film, Panettiere is remembered for her roles as Claire Bennett on the hit series Heroes and Juliet Barnes in the musical drama Nashville. When she was just 10 years old, she starred alongside Denzel Washington in Remember the Titans as Cheryl Yost, the fiery daughter of Washington's assistant coach.
2: What do you want?
3: Is Coach Yost here?
2: We're busy. Interviewing for head coaching jobs. Got 11 offers and certainly no time for you.
0: She was 36 years old. And fans have also gathered today in a Welsh village to bid farewell to singer Bonnie Tyler. She died last month in Portugal at the age of 75. Locals and fans from across the United Kingdom and beyond have lined the streets to see the hearse carrying her coffin draped in a Welsh flag. She earned 3 Grammy nods and was honored as a member of the Order of the British Empire in 2022. A celebration of her life is planned for today at 7:35.
4: With your traffic, I'm Adam Wilson. Not dealing with any stalls or crashes this morning. Westbound Dugald, some minor delays approaching Elijah Moutier. And eastbound on Portage, with work continuing in both directions between St. James and Empress. Plessy's is closed between Camille to Autumn Way, along with northbound Harrow, Dromore to Academy. 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That's your 680 CJOB traffic.
5: Mix of sun and cloud today with a 30% chance of showers, risk of a thunderstorm, southwest wind 20 to 40 kilometers an hour, turning to the northwest with a high of 23. For tonight, partly cloudy, 30% chance of showers, risk of a thunderstorm, a low of 10. For tomorrow, mix of sun and cloud, northwest wind 20 to 40 with a high of 23. Wednesday, sunny and 26. It is 13 degrees outside, 680 CJOB. 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Coming up at 8:35, we'll be joined by the radio voice of the Winnipeg Sea Bears, Christian O'Mell, also the host of the CJOB Sports Show, to talk all things Winnipeg sports, weekend sports, including, of course, the Sea Bears and their championship win. But right now, this is from BBC tech reporter Callie Hayes last week. Flock, the U.S. surveillance firm, is rolling out new safeguards to prevent police misuse of its technology, which its founder and chief executive admits should have happened sooner. Police have used Flock to track romantic partners and stalk strangers, leading to growing public backlash against the company. It has also been used to find stolen cars and missing people. Asked whether it had taken Flock too long to protect tens of thousands of its cameras, license plate readers, and drones from police abuse, Garrett Langley said, quote, yeah, yes.
6: Now some audio from WCVB, Channel 5, ABC News in New Bedford, Connecticut.
7: This is the restraining order sought by the ex-girlfriend of New Bedford police officer Emily Pacheco. She says Pacheco was harassing and stalking her after they broke up, adding there is an open internal affairs investigation of her running my license plate through Flock to follow me. It's one of several investigations into misuses of Flock cameras at the New Bedford Police Department, according to the police chief, who has now suspended the department's use of the Flock system.
6: So one of several cases of potential abuse of this technology in one Police Department. Our go-to tech expert on stories such as these is tech journalist, our good friend Carmi Levy, who I sent a text to about this last week. And Carmi, the use of flock tech seems to be everywhere, and the willingness of those with the ability to do so to tap into its systems for self-serving purposes also seems to be all too frequent. What can you tell us about flock, Carmi?

0: Yeah, so Flock, it doesn't look like much. I mean, these are security cameras. You're walking down the street, you look up a pole and you see it sitting there. It's got a little solar panel on it to keep it charged. It's got a box there that connects it to the cell phone network. They don't look any different than surveillance cameras that we've seen. I mean, they've been up in the core in Winnipeg for Lord knows how long. So it doesn't really register as a threat to our privacy, but it's what's going on in the background with Flock. It's the back end technology that's so frightening, is that these cameras are connected to a network. So all of the footage gets shared onto a cloud service. And then any law enforcement agency that subscribes to this service can have access to that content. And ostensibly, it's used for automated license plate recognition, or ALPR. So it just looks at the street and it sees cars go by and it records their license number, records the kind of vehicle it is, the name, the brand, the color, and then it goes into a database. But it's when you start using AI, and Flock uses artificial intelligence and machine learning to take all that information and actually do something with it. So if I'm a police officer, for example, and I'm conducting an investigation, I can use it to literally track a vehicle as it moves through the city. And AI means I don't have to sit there and watch thousands of hours of imagery like we used to with old manual cameras that, you know, just recorded everything to a VHS tape. In this case, the AI does all of that work for us. You can create a very comprehensive, you know, map and dossier and sort of evidence, you know, package of evidence on pretty much any vehicle you want. Now, if you're using that to find bad guys, that's one thing. But if you're a rogue cop and you're using it to access information on, say, you know, your ex or other people who you might not like and have a grudge against, that is a massive privacy line being crossed. And that's what we're seeing here, is that the system is so incredibly powerful and it's being abused internally without appropriate controls on identifying when it's being abused and bringing those people to justice. That's the scary thing, is that at any given moment, anyone in a city where Flock is installed can be on the receiving end of this Orwellian-like surveillance, and they'll never even know it. And the company deployed this technology and did not put in place the guardrails to prevent those kinds of abuses.
1: This technology is kind of reminding me of that movie Enemy of the State. I came out.
0: Yeah,
1: remember that?
0: Exactly. Yeah, Will Smith. And it's funny, that's the movie that always comes to mind for me, is that, like, literally these incredibly exotic technologies are being used to track this one individual as he moves through the city. There's literally no way to hide. And to the point that the individuals who are running that technology eventually kind of ask themselves, why am I even part of this? Am I violating the privacy of the people that I'm surveilling? And that's the problem here with Flock, is that it does not take a massive government agency to roll this out. This is a subscription service that's available to any police department that wants it. And right now, it's capable of reading license plates, but it's very easy to add capabilities in software over time so that eventually it will use facial recognition or other forms of identifying us, so that the moment that we leave our homes, if these cameras are on the street, we're absolutely fair game. There's no notion of privacy from the moment we wake up to the moment we go to sleep. And that's the scary thing, is it's almost like a Hollywood movie come to life, and it isn't something that happens there. It's something that can literally happen on our own streets.
2: How many times have you heard the notion, though, you know, Carmi, I don't, you know, when people object to the idea of putting closed circuit TV and these security cameras, I'll put in quotation marks, everywhere, you'll hear the refrain, and sometimes I've said it, I've got nothing to hide, so it's not a big deal. But maybe we're seeing what the big deal is now.
0: Yeah, that's the thing, is that you're right. Like, and I often, that's how I justify it to myself. It's like, well, I've never committed a crime, so I don't have a problem. But that's the thing. Information in the hands of a bad actor or someone who might take offense to something that you had said or done can be weaponized against you, even if you've never broken a law in your entire life. And so, sure, I've never broken the law, but that doesn't mean that someone can't gain access to that information and use it in ways that I probably wouldn't like. So it could be a rogue cop, or it could be a data breach against the Flock platform, and then criminals could gain access to that and use it to know, say, maybe when I'm not home, so they could rob my home, or maybe they could track my kids because they've got a beef against my kids. So, I'm a law-abiding citizen, I shouldn't worry. That excuse absolutely doesn't work, because all of us can be victimized by this if the technology is weaponized by the wrong people. And that's what should frighten us. It really does make 1984 come to life.
1: So last week, Flock announced some changes in terms of how its data will be stored. What can you tell us about that, Carmi?
0: Yeah, so they're going to put, they're calling it an audit tool. So basically whenever, so they're going to use AI to track AI, essentially. So if they detect internally that, say, a law enforcement officer is using Flock, you know, they're accessing parts of the database that they shouldn't, or they're using it to go after someone who they're related to, or that they know, or that they've crossed paths with, when it identifies anomalous behavior, abnormal search behavior, that person will then be locked out, and that will trigger an internal review. So the software will gather the information, hand it off to investigators, and then they'll dig deeper into it, which sounds great. Probably should have been in place right from the start. I mean, you're deploying the equivalent of a technological nuclear bomb. So to not have those protections in place in the first place, to me, is an oversight. I'm glad we're hearing a mea culpa from the founder of the company now, and good that they've recognized that they should have been better. But the damage is already done. And there are multiple cases in this one law enforcement agency. There are, countless other law enforcement agencies, thousands across the U.S. who are accessing this, and all of them have issues as well. And so it is rampant. It's too little, too late. And the fact that they're making up the rules as they go along, and government doesn't have any say in this. In other words, there are no laws that govern how Flock is configured. To me, that's problematic as well. We should have the appropriate regulatory protections for you and me before police forces get their hands on this technology in the first place.
2: Yeah, and of course, the rules typically come far too late because government and those working within it don't understand the technology the way those providing it do. Please give us some good news here. Please tell me that Canada and their police forces and police services haven't fully embraced the implementation of Flock in our country.
0: So that's where we do have some good news. So there is no specific evidence that Flock has come into Canada. No police agency or law enforcement agency has admitted that they're using the technology. And so far, we haven't had that verified externally. There was a controversy in Montreal last week where the police force in Montreal, the SPVM, put up a camera on one camera on one street. And it was discovered by a reporter. It ignited a firestorm. And they've now said they will take it down. And going forward, they will be more transparent. They'll communicate more before they deploy this technology. And it wasn't from Flock. It was from a Montreal-based company called Genetec. They sell a similar technology to Flock. It's called Cloud Runner, but it's much more controllable. In other words, there's much better oversight on how that technology works. And there's very little risk of there being kind of a Flock-like scenario in Canada so far. That's the good news. And I'm kind of hoping that that holds. I'm hoping that police forces in Canada are watching what's happening in the U.S., recognizing that, yeah, you can have better tools and technologies, but there are better ways for us to implement it and not abuse the privacy rights of the citizens that we're supposed to be protecting.
1: Carmi Levy, always a pleasure to speak with you. Thank you for your expertise and insight, sir. We appreciate it.
0: Appreciate it being here, guys. Thanks so much.
1: 7:47 with Mackling and McGarry. Kind of want to watch that Enemy of the State movie now. As you mentioned, Will Smith and Gene Hackman, great movie.
2: Oh, and alarming. It was alarming then when the science portrayed was sort of science fiction, right, Brett?
1: Yeah.
2: At least in our minds. But now to realize that this is totally doable, gulp.
1: It looks like it's on Disney Plus, by the way, if you have that.
2: There it is.
1: In the meantime, 7:47 with Mackling and McGarry. Traffic and weather next on The Start. It's your life. Ooh,
3: 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Not... 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
18: We do have work continuing both directions of Portage. That's slowing things down between St. James and Empress. Northbound Langimodia, a few delays on your way to Dugald. And southbound on McPhillips, with work continuing between Eames and Story. Work happening both directions of Marion, Archibald to Panet. And over on Plessy's, that's closed, Autumn Way to Camille. 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That's your 680 CJOB traffic.
1: Mix of sun and cloud. There's a 30% chance of showers, risk of a thunderstorm. I was looking at the radar earlier. We had a system that already went through kind of north to and was moving east. But now there's something that could come right this way. Doesn't look like a big system, but we might see some rain this morning. High 23 today. For tonight, partly cloudy, 30% chance of showers, risk of a thunderstorm, a low of 10. For tomorrow, mix of sun and cloud, high of 23. Wednesday, sunny and 26. It is 13 degrees outside, 680 CJOB.
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1: It's Mackling and McGarry. We have a couple of tickets to give away for Destination Dinner Stage. That's Dirty Dancing, August 27th. We'll do that next hour. And we also have tickets for the Bomber game on August 28th as they host the Montreal Alouettes. And two tickets for Darcy Oak at the Centennial Concert Hall for the 3 p.m. show on October 24th. And we're asking you about unnecessary errands. Errands that you ran that turned out to be for naught. Like Greg, who went to report a missing credit card that was actually stuck to his debit card thanks to the sticker that says, you must call that number, I guess. Is that the one?
2: Yeah, to activate your card or whatever.
1: Yeah.
2: Yep. It was a complete waste of time. And but it was a happy ending.
1: Yeah, how relieved were you?
2: I was very relieved.
1: No kidding.
2: Yeah.
1: Because you were just talking a couple of weeks ago about... So when you're on vacation, if you've got, what is it, your credit card and
2: your passport?
1: Yeah.
2: You don't need anything else.
1: Yeah. In the event of, you lose your luggage or something like that. When I saw on the sheet Greg lost his credit card, I thought, no! Did this get willed into existence?
2: Sometimes I think these things do. We do them to ourselves. And then this morning, our pass keys. I was searching the house for my pass key this morning. And so I put on, I got dressed and everything, and I'm like, I'm driving in and I'm going, it's not many people around here as there used to be. I'm going to have to put somebody out to come and meet me and let me into the building. And then I got to my sister's house to do her exercises this morning, and I empty out all my pockets and put my stuff on her counter. And, oh, in one of the cargo, one of the side pockets of my shorts, oh, here's my pass key. I went instantly from grumpy to being elated. Oh, I'm in a pretty good mood now.
1: So tell us your story for a chance to win. We've got a confident listener here, Ray the Grain Guy in Minnedosa, who says, I have the winning story today, but it's too fresh to tell because it only happened yesterday. I will save it until you ask this question next year. LOL. I had to break into a house and found that it wasn't necessary. Okay, so I'd love to learn more, Ray. Save it for next year, I guess.
2: Why are you teasing us like this?
1: Maybe he's a budding radio guy. It's all about teases. Got to make sure you get that tease in. So tell us your story for a chance to win. We'll pick our winner at 9:15. Winners at 9:15. You can also maybe tell us about a time kind of similarly. Maybe you went to the store to restock something and then got home only to realize you had a full complement. I didn't need to buy another 12 boxes of Kleenex. I just forgot where I put them. I buy those little 12 packs.
2: Sure, but they don't go bad.
1: No.
2: So when they're on sale, I buy them.
1: Yeah.
2: And then I'm shocked when we're out. It's like we're perpetually buying Kleenex and toilet paper in this house. How are we ever out of it?
1: After Global News at 8... We want to talk. I can't believe it's been 30 years, but the murder trial is underway for who killed Tupac Shakur. That's next on The Start. Stuck like glue. Whoa-oh, whoa-oh, stuck like glue.
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4: Good morning, I'm Sarah McCarthy. Another tariff deadline looms.
5: There's no reason why the Prime Minister can't get a great deal.
4: Remembering lives lost to impaired driving in Manitoba.
6: The devastation doesn't end at the scene of the crash.
4: And the Winnipeg Sea Bears victorious.
7: This is Winnipeg. I'm so proud of being from here.
4: But first, our top story, a Manitoba man found safe after he was allegedly abducted and then taken across the U.S. border. The North Dakota Highway Patrol says it was alerted about the Saturday morning incident and at a 37-year-old man was reportedly abducted from Winnipeg and taken out of the country. Police were able to find the suspect's vehicle in Alexandria, Minnesota. Highway Patrol says the victim was able to break free and run to a nearby store for help. A 31-year-old man arrested by Alexandria police and the victim was safely recovered. Global News did ask Winnipeg police for any information, but it says it cannot comment on an ongoing investigation. A West St. Paul ceremony over the weekend remembering Manitobans killed in alcohol and drug-related crashes. Robbie Anderson's name, the latest to be added to the Mothers Against Drunk Driving Canada monument. Anderson died in a crash in Minitonis in 2016. His name now etched in along the monument alongside 86 other names. MAD Canada's Tanya Hansen-Pratt says remembering is an important part of the ceremony while also supporting families.
6: The devastation doesn't end at the scene of the crash. There are people whose lives are torn apart by impaired driving crashes. Lives are lost, people are injured, and the people around them have to live with that devastation for the rest of their lives.
4: Since 2009, MAD Canada has established memorial monuments for victims of alcohol and drug-related crashes in a number of provinces across the country. The Iowa State Fair has proven to be an important place for Canadians to make their case during a rocky time in our Canada-U.S. relationship. Reporter Kelly Malone has more on the Manitoba connection.
8: The Iowa State Fair is known for its barbecue, but a Canadian delegation at the event in Des Moines was also pushing Canada-U.S. trade. Manitoba Pork Chair Rick Preget was part of the Canadian delegation to the fair. Manitoba ships more than 3 million young pigs to the United States each year, and about 2 million go directly to Iowa.
9: The benefits to Iowa are great, and sometimes you just need to remind people in Iowa that that relationship is really beneficial for them.
8: The delegation met with industry and political leaders while at the fair. Canada's ambassador to the United States, Mark Wiseman, took part in a traditional pork chop flip, which was successful on the second try, and stood for photos with the Iowa Pork Queen. Kelly Malone, the Canadian Press, Des Moines.
4: Canada's top trade negotiators, meantime, remain in Washington as Wednesday's new U.S. tariff deadline looms. Canada-U.S. Trade Minister Dominic LeBlanc and Chief Trade Negotiator Janice Charette met virtually with the U.S. Trade Representative Jamison Greer for about an hour yesterday. An evening statement from an aide from LeBlanc said the meeting was constructive. Earlier yesterday at a news conference in Vancouver, opposition leader Pierre Poilievre said conservatives will support the PM if he gets a good deal for Canada.
5: No reason why the Prime Minister can't get a great deal on Wednesday. That's what he promised in the election. He said he'd negotiate a win, and we're cheering him on because we as Conservatives will always put Canada first.
4: Poilievre calls U.S. tariffs on Canadian lumber also unacceptable, saying Prime Minister Mark Carney has already made trade concessions without getting anything back in return. Statistics Canada says the annual rate of inflation accelerated to 3% in the month of July as drivers were once again paying more to fill up their tanks. Inflation cooled to 2.8% in the month of June as the U.S. and Iran worked towards a peace agreement, but fresh conflict in the Gulf region in July pushed global gas prices higher again. SatsCan says consumers are also paying more for airfares and travel tours last month as the energy shock made jet fuel more expensive and the FIFA World Cup drove up demand to U.S. destinations. Canadians did find some relief at the grocery stores as an annual price hikes on food bought from stores cooled sharply to 3.1% in July from 3.9% before. SatsCan says price pressures were easing on fresh veggies and chicken, but costs for fresh fruit were rising faster than in June. The July inflation figures marks the Bank of Canada's last look at price data before its next interest rate decision, September 2nd. And the Winnipeg Sea Bears celebrating their first Canadian Elite Basketball League championship. Winnipeg beat Brampton 98-84 Saturday at Canada Life Centre. Sea Bears owner David Asper says he's still trying to soak it all in.
7: There's, a sense of accomplishment. You can't escape seeing it over and over and over again in social media and wherever we go and reliving that moment. And I just actually listened to Christian O'Mell's call of the game, which was so exciting. It was so electric.
4: He adds fans should stay tuned for any celebratory plans. It's 8:05.
10: With your traffic, I'm Adam Wilson. We are stalling crash-free on the roads this morning. New work happening on Plessy's has that closed between Camille and Autumn Way. Northbound on Pemina, Grant to Confusion Corner, expect 3 minutes. Northbound Lajimodia, Cottonwood to Dougald is 11. Southbound King Edward, we're continuing Bannatyne to Notre Dame. And over on Portage, we have work happening both ways, Empress to St. James. 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That's your 680 CJOB traffic.
11: So we're getting reports of some spitting. It's spitting. Eve says it is spitting at Route 90 at Inkster. So thank you for that. So you might be seeing some rain where you are this morning. There is a 30% chance of showers, risk of a thunderstorm, with a mix of sun and cloud today, and the wind becoming northwest 20 to 40 kilometers an hour with a high of 23. Tonight, partly cloudy, a 30% chance of showers, risk of a thunderstorm, a low of 10. Tomorrow, mix of sun and cloud, northwest wind 20 to 40 kilometers an hour, the high 23. Wednesday, sunny and 26. It is 15 outside 680 CJOB. It is Mackling and McGarry. This hour of the start is brought to you by McDonald's One Meadowlands Drive. West St. Paul vanilla cones are just $1 each in the McDonald's app. You're listening to California Love by Tupac and Dr. Dre, and we're going to talk about Tupac in a moment. But before that, Mr. Mackling, I'm just going to press play on something we're doing at 8:35.
12: First to Hildebrandt for the win! Than Simon Hildebrandt. First ever three-point target score winner in a championship game.
11: Love the excitement, the ambience, and because they're right on the floor when they're calling the games, right? They're not up in the box. They're on the floor.
13: Yeah, they're maybe 5 paces from the sideline. So they are right there in the second row, right behind the scorer's table.
11: Yeah.
13: It's an incredible view. It's a wonderful place to watch, and it just adds that extra element in the broadcast that they're right there, basically inside the crowd and surrounded by all the excitement. And Christian absolutely nailed the call. He took us there in our mind's eye if you were unable to be watching the game at the same time as listening to our broadcast, as he's done all season long. So we'll catch up with the radio voice of the Sea Bears, Christian O'Mell. David Asper, you heard him mention Christian's call. We had to share it with you. We'll share it with you several more times this morning, and we'll wrap the weekend in sports highlighted by that incredible win by the Sea Bears on Saturday afternoon.
11: Family and fans of legendary rapper Tupac Shakur hope a trial that gets underway in Nevada today will bring the answers they've wanted for decades. The 25-year-old rapper actor was gunned down in a drive-by shooting in Las Vegas in 1996, a crime that's remained unsolved for 30 years.
13: Global's Heidi Petrachuk has more on the murder trial and Shakur's enduring musical legacy.
14: Son, please don't forgive me for my sins, because here I come.
15: Tupac Shakur wrote about poverty, racial injustice, gang violence. His raw rap lyrics taken from the pages of his own life, making him one of the most influential and successful artists of the 1990s.
14: You know they got me trapped in this prison of seclusion, happiness.
16: Tupac was very inspirational to people who had used hip-hop as a political tool.
15: Shakur's 1996 death became one of the most infamous unsolved crimes in popular culture. The 25-year-old gunned down in a drive-by shooting on the Las Vegas Strip. Rumors swirled it was part of a deadly East Coast-West Coast rap rivalry, and conspiracy theories flooded the early internet.
16: Tupac's music lived on well into my high school years in the mid-2000s, and everybody around us was into Tupac. You know, we all thought Tupac was coming back.
17: The family of Tupac Shakur has been waiting for justice.
18: Come over here.
15: It wasn't until 2023 that police laid any charges. Investigators allege former gang leader Dwayne Davis, also known as Keefe D, orchestrated Shakur's killing. His arrest, based largely on his own words in both a documentary and his 2019 memoir, in which he describes throwing a gun into the backseat of a Cadillac as he and three other men went looking for Tupac that night. The three others have since died. Davis now claims a ghostwriter penned the book, and he wasn't even in Vegas at the time.
19: Mr. Stamp has made you aware that you have the right to have the jury sentence you.
15: Jury selection wrapped up just this past Thursday. If convicted, Davis could face life without parole. The murder trial is expected to last more than a month. Opening statements are expected Monday. Heidi Petrachek, Global News, Halifax.
13: I feel I should know more about Tupac than I do. He was a cultural icon. And remains so, right? Like he's he maybe is as popular as ever. Maybe his popularity has never waned. And now for all these years later, for there to be a murder trial, I had no idea this was happening until probably 3:30 this morning.
11: Yeah, same here. I saw that was going through Global National and saw that Heidi had done this story. And it just sort of brought me back to his the date of his death was September 13th, 1996. And the date of the shooting was September 7th, 96. But I was standing in line at Euphoria, which was a nightclub at the Windsor Park Inn. It's now a Tavern United. But we were in line, and one of the guys come up and said, "Well, fellas, Tupac is dead." And we heard the song California Love. And in my bar-going days, my nightclub days, I don't know that there was a song that would get people to the dance floor faster than that song. When it first came out and was such a gigantic, gigantic hit for Tupac. But yeah, I've just sort of been going through the catalog of his music in my head, and I'm remembering like dozens of his songs I used to listen to walking through the tunnels at the University of Manitoba when I was trying to get to whatever my next class was that I was eventually going to fall asleep in. but yeah, his music was great. He had some memorable moments. We referenced that he was an actor. He was a pretty good actor as well. So just an incredible generational talent. And if memory serves, I think he might have been one of the first hologram performers, posthumous, whoever they use the hologram to bring him back to life, so to speak, which was kind of weird at the time. Probably still would be weird.
13: I think it would still be weird, although it is happening more frequently, so we get used to these things. Yes, I feel kind of ignorant that I don't know more about Tupac. I guess I'm going to have to do some studying, because I know how many, so many people who revere and love him and love his music and what he stood for, and maybe some justice in the offing here.
18: In the meantime, you can read more at globalnews.ca at 8:13 with Mackling and McGarry. Traffic and weather in 3 minutes on the start.

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13: Work continues southbound on King Edward. Expect a few delays between Bannatyne and Notre Dame. Northbound Kemiston, Sterling Lion to Tuxedo moving well at 5 minutes. Southbound McPhillips Mountain to Logan is 4. Work continues both directions of Portage between Empress and St. James. A few delays through there. And eastbound on Jarvis, new work happening has that closed. McPhillips to Parr. 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That's your 680 CJOB traffic.
14: So we've had an evolving sky over the last several hours here, as I can see now. Lots of blue to the west, but dark clouds hang over downtown. And that's sort of the order of the day. Mix of sun and cloud, 30% chance of showers. There's also the risk of a thunderstorm. South west wind becoming northwest at 20, gusting to 40 kilometers per hour and a high of 23. Partly cloudy tonight, 30% chance of showers, risk of a thunderstorm. Northwest wind, 20, gusting to 40. Copy and paste, apparently. Low, 10 degrees, a mix of sun and cloud. Northwest wind, no showers, no thunderstorms in the forecast tomorrow, but that wind continues at 20, gusting to 40, the high 23. Sunshine Wednesday, and a forecast high of 26. Looks pretty good moving forward from Wednesday straight through until the weekend. Right now, 15 degrees and mostly cloudy outside 680 CJOB. 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
12: And indeed, that forecast looks great for the Manitoba Open. Looking at Environment and Climate Change Canada, sunny and 26 on Thursday, 24 and sunny on Friday, 24 and sunny on Saturday, 26 and sunny on Sunday. Weather Network has a 40% chance of showers on Friday. What? But otherwise, their forecasts are pretty consistent because we've had some, well, rain isn't a problem for Elmhurst. Their drainage, they're built on a quarry, right? So their drainage is amazing. But we've been broadcasting on site at the Open now. Is this the fifth year we've done it?
14: Feels right.
12: Fourth or fifth. And there has been some sort of interesting weather every year. We had fog delays the first year for sure. There was one year, I think there was both fog delay and storm delay. I still remember we had the creepiest looking sky we've ever seen. Oh. It turned out it's weird orange brown color.
14: It was so shocking. Ew, I'd never seen anything like that. I was starting to wonder if they'd ever want us to come back.
12: Yeah, it was a curse. And then last year, first couple of days got rained out by a massive storm at Breezy Bend. So this year it's at Elmhurst, and we are excited to be broadcasting live there once again Thursday, Friday. Toth is going to be there on Thursday as well in the afternoon.
14: That's
12: right?
14: Correct, yes.
12: Okay. So that's good times, and if you're looking for a unique volunteer experience, Manitoba Open would be a pretty cool place to do so. You get to see some of the best golfers on the planet hit the ball further than, like, seeing it on TV is one thing, but seeing it in person, it's almost, I don't know how it is for you, Greg, but for me, it's almost hard for my brain to, like, acknowledge and absorb what I've just seen. Like, you see these guys hit the ball, and it looks like it's disappeared into the stratosphere.
14: I've golfed with some people who can hit the ball a ton, but then you stand at the tee and you watch these professionals hit the ball, and it's a whole other level. I mean, I'm right there with you, man. It's almost incomprehensible.
12: It's really exciting stuff. You can see some of the best young golfers in the world make their way up the ranks this weekend at Elmhurst. In the meantime, Greg, what's coming up in sports?
14: I think I just used a word that doesn't exist. Winnipeg is a city of champions again. The Gold Eyes keep rolling. And were any Canadians able to advance in the PGA Tour playoffs? Spoiler alert, no, they were not. Ross Levitan tells you all about it coming up in sports at 8:25. Brett has your forecast next.
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12: Mix of sun and cloud today with a 30% chance of showers, risk of a thunderstorm, high 23. Partly cloudy and 10 tonight with a 30% chance of showers. Mix of sun and cloud tomorrow, the high 23. Wednesday, sunny and 26. It is 15 outside, 680 CJOB.
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23: Good morning. I'm Ross Levitan with you at 825. It's a city of champions. Winnipeg Sea Bears got the Canadian Elite Basketball League championship win on Saturday. The feat was accomplished with a 98-84 win against Brampton. The game-winning shot, how poetic, was taken by Winnipegger Simon Hildebrandt. Without three players from their typical starting lineup from throughout the season, all playoffs long, Xavier Moon stepped up and was named Finals MVP. He scored a game-high 29 points. This morning on 680 CJOB, Sea Bears owner David Asper was asked, hey, is there going to be a public championship celebration?
24: Yeah, we're going to try to regroup this morning and figure out what to do next. The players are now all taking off, and the coaches to their winter jobs. So we'll be sure to tell our fans what's next, but we need a moment to regroup and decide what that's going to be.
23: The city showed up. The championship game was played in front of a league record crowd, 12,519 people at Canada Life Centre. Meanwhile, the Winnipeg Gold Eyes are only a half game back of the Kansas City Monarchs for first place in the American Association's West Division. That's following yesterday's 6-2 win over the Sioux City Explorers. The victory snapped the two-game skid and improved the Gold Eyes' record to 30-15 at home. If you're doing the math, that means their road record could use an improvement, and they're heading out on a six-game trip right now, starting in Sioux Falls. That three-game set starts tomorrow. For the first time this month, the Toronto Blue Jays have a day off. After winning 7 of their last 10 games, the Jays head to Florida. They'll take on a three-game series against the American League East leading Tampa Bay Rays, who've lost 3 straight games. And unfortunately for Toronto, those losses are against the Baltimore Orioles. And the Orioles are now 1 game up on the Toronto Blue Jays for the final wild card spot in the American League. To tennis, where Canadian Felix Auger-Aliassime came back after missing his hometown National Bank tournament in Montreal to beat Greece's Stefanos Tsitsipas in straight sets at the Cincinnati Open. He'll face Argentinian Juan Manuel Cirundolo next. Playoffs are underway in the PGA. The top 50 golfers in FedEx Cup standings will advance to the BMW Championship this weekend, but unfortunately, that field will not feature any Canadian players. The trio of Canucks were all just on the outside of the cut line, late 50s, early 60s in the standings. Those three are Nick Taylor, Corey Connors, and Sudarshan Yellamirayu. American Scottie Scheffler, meanwhile, I mean, who's beating him? The world's number one ranked player recorded an 8-shot victory at this weekend's St. Jude Championship. That's the largest margin of victory in that course, the TPC Southwind's 68-year history. Scheffler wasn't just a great day on the course, it was a great day for his bank account. He won $3.6 million for winning the tournament. Plus, because he's number one in the FedEx Cup standings right now, just clinched a $23 million bonus. 30 golfers will be competing today on the women's tour in Edmonton for the final four spots at the 2026 CPKC Women's Open. The Canadian National Championship tees off Wednesday at Royal Mayfair Golf Club in the Alberta capital. Defending champion and 14-time LPGA Tour winner Brooke Henderson of Smith Falls, Ontario, will headline a group of 156 golfers. I'm Ross Levitan. That's Sports 680 CJOB.
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25: Good morning, I'm Sarah McCarthy. U.S. authorities are crediting cross-border coordination for helping to find a 37-year-old man reportedly abducted from Winnipeg and for the arrest of a 31-year-old Manitoba man in Minnesota. On Saturday, North Dakota Highway Patrol says it was alerted to the possible abduction in Manitoba that had crossed the U.S.-Canada border into North Dakota. Investigators tracked down the suspect's vehicle with cameras, cell phone location data, messages, and license plate reader technology, leading them to Alexandria, Minnesota. They only said the victim was able to break free and run to a nearby store for help. The suspect was soon arrested. A West St. Paul ceremony remembering Manitobans killed in alcohol and drug-related crashes. Robbie Anderson's name added to the Mothers Against Drunk Driving Canada monument. Anderson died in a crash in Manitonis in 2016, his name now etched in alongside 86 others. MAC Canada's Tanya Hanson-Pratt says remembering victims is an important part of the ceremony while also supporting families.
26: The devastation doesn't end at the scene of the crash. There are people whose lives are torn apart by impaired driving crashes. Lives are lost, people are injured, and the people around them have to live with that devastation for the rest of their lives.
25: Since 2009, MAD Canada has established memorial monuments for victims of alcohol and drug-related crashes in a number of provinces across the country. Canada's top trade negotiators stuck around Washington for the weekend as Wednesday's new U.S. tariff threat looms. We get some details from Canadian press reporter Karen Rebo.
27: Canada-U.S. Trade Minister Dominic LeBlanc and Chief Negotiator Janice Charette met virtually with U.S. Trade Representative Jameson Greer for an hour on Sunday. An evening statement from an aide to LeBlanc said the meeting was constructive. The spokesperson said they took stock of the work that has been done by their respective negotiating teams and discussions are continuing.
25: Charette and Greer have met five times since U.S. President Donald Trump signed an order to impose 50% tariffs that would apply this week on a variety of goods from cement to hockey sticks. The Americans said the new levies were a response to retaliatory provincial bans on U.S. liquor, the supply-managed dairy systems, and quotas on some U.S. vehicles. At the same time, Conservative leader Pierre Poilievre is calling U.S. tariffs on Canadian lumber unacceptable, accusing Prime Minister Mark Carney of making concessions without getting anything back in return. At a news conference in Vancouver yesterday, days ahead of those new tariffs, Poilievre said tariffs on lumber have tripled since he took office in March of last year.
28: The approach of Mr. Carney has failed demonstrably and has threatened the jobs of British Columbians and all Canadians. 30 mills have closed in British Columbia under the Liberals' watch as a result of their diplomatic failures.
25: Poilievre said former Prime Minister Stephen Harper negotiated zero tariffs on Canadian lumber and is calling on Carney to do the same and keep his promise, removing the Trump levies. In other news, Facebook and Instagram's parent company now facing a major legal fight this week in California. California.

0: heroes as Claire, the indestructible cheerleader at the center of the show's famous tagline.
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0: On Nashville, she played Juliet Barnes, the ambitious country star with a troubled past, earning 2 Golden Globe nominations.
2: Panettiere was 36 years old. 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
7: With your traffic, I'm Adam Wilson. Things are moving well on the roads this morning. No stalls or crashes to deal with. Northbound on Keniston, a few delays heading to McGilvery. And northbound on Lagimodia approaching Fermor. We're continuing both directions of Portage is slowing things down between St. James and Empress. And some new work happening on Plessy's has that closed, Autumn Way to Camille. 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That's your 680 CJOB traffic.
8: Mix of sun and cloud today with a 30% chance of more showers and the risk of a thunderstorm. Southwest wind switching to the northwest 20 to 40 kilometers an hour with a high of 23. For tonight, partly cloudy, a 30% chance of showers and the risk of a thunderstorm. A low of 10. Tomorrow, mix of sun and cloud. Northwest wind 20 to 40 kilometers an hour, the high 23. Wednesday, sunny and 26. It is 15 degrees outside, 680 CJOB. 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Before we talk championship basketball, Mr. Mackling, what are we doing at 9:05?
9: 9:05, we're going to talk about the MS bike ride up in East St. Paul. It's coming up this weekend. As many of you know, MS is pretty important to my family. My sister lives with this devastating disease. Canada is the number one country in the world for MS, and the research around it is critically important. And every year, thousands of Canadians step up to raise funds for that research and a hopeful cure or treatment. And so we'll learn more about how you can get involved and how one individual is really stepping up.
8: All right. But right now, the Winnipeg Sea Bears are celebrating their first Canadian Elite Basketball League championship as Winnipeg beat Brampton 98-84 Saturday at Canada Life Center. Sea Bears owner David Asper told us earlier he is still soaking it all in.
10: There's, a sense of accomplishment. You can't escape seeing it over and over and over again in social media and wherever we go and reliving that moment. And I just actually listened to Christian O'Mell's call of the game, which was so exciting. It was so electric.
11: First to Hildebrandt for the win! Goal! Than Simon Hildebrandt. First ever 3-point target score winner in a championship game.
9: Joining us now is the gentleman who made that call oh so eloquently, excitedly, and captured the emotions of thousands of Manitobans, Christian O'Mell. How are you doing, brother?
12: I think my voice has recovered since then. It was, as soon as that was over, I was like, oh God, my throat. Oh boy. But, it's truly, I don't know how long I'll be in broadcasting from this point on. I don't know how long my career will be, but I can pretty confidently say that that's going to go down as one of the highlights because I've been calling Seabirds games for 4 years now since they got here. And it's, you know, the fact that every game ends on a winner

0: is like you always, that's your dream. Your dream is a basketball guy to hit, like call a buzzer beater, right? And when you're talking about NBA rules or non-Elam ending rules, right? But every CBL game ends on a winner, so that's cool. And it's at home, and it's a record crowd, and it's a championship, and it's Simon Hildebrandt, who's, you know, born and raised in Winnipeg, went to school at the U of M, has been a part of the Sea Bears since the start, with a little bit of time off in between because he went down to the States for NCAA. But man, you really couldn't have scripted a better ending to this run here for the Sea Bears, and to call it was such a privilege and a pleasure.
1: Well, and one of our listeners made a really great point, Christian, and this comes from Uliana, who says it's a pretty impressive crowd. Like the fact that they set a league record crowd with over 12,500 people, considering it's a Saturday afternoon in August when so many of us flee the city to the lake, and yet here we are packing up Canada Life Center.
0: Yeah, I think the fact that it became a one-game winner-take-all changed that, right? If it had been a best-of-three still, they wouldn't have gotten 12,500. But the fact that it became one-game winner-take-all, I think a lot of buzz grew, like, hey, let's pack this, right? Because the lower bowl was already pretty close to sold out before the whole one-game thing happened. But once that the buzz got out, the Seabirds really pushed for it. I think a lot of people were like, you know what? Let's go be part of this thing. This is, you know, one of the biggest moments in basketball history in our province, right? There's some U Sports championships in there, but like professionally, this is bar none the biggest. It's the first pro title in Winnipeg since the last Bomber Grey Cup, right? And there have been some championship game losses for the Bombers and the Goldeyes since then. But to be a part of that, I mean, it's going to be the classic thing, Greg, about the Dave Ellett goal, or how many people say they were at that game. 50,000 people say they were at Winnipeg Arena that night. I think you're going to end up having more than 12,000 people saying they were at Canada Life Center for the Simon Hildebrandt play. But truly a moment that none of us that were there will ever forget.
2: Yeah, no question about it. And it's one of those special moments that will live for a long time because of your call, Christian. And we tease you around here a little bit about, you know, your Mr. Ho-hum and your pretty even keel on a lot of things. Even your response to my invitation yesterday afternoon was, yeah, I suppose I could join you tomorrow morning. It's all very clever. It's all very Christian O'Mell. But just genuinely, how excited were you to be involved and be a part of that?
0: Well, ever since, like, I started doing play-by-play, right? Your goal is to call a championship, right? Your dream is to be a part of, like, the winning play. And that's something I've been wanting to do for a long time. I got close with the Westman Wens team last year. They would have hosted the Canada West Championship had they won their semifinal, but they let it get away and they lost to UBC. So I was excited for that championship weekend last year with the Sea Bears. I was like, oh my God, the Sea Bears could make the final and I could be calling the game, and then they lose in the semifinal, right? And then this all kind of breaks perfectly this year. And I'll be honest, for like the whole week, I'm like trying not to think about the final play, because, you know, like, there's going to be a final play. There's going to be a championship winning shot in Winnipeg either Saturday or Sunday, back when it was a best of three, and then becomes Saturday. And so I'm trying not to script a call in my head. I'm trying to live in the moment through the game, which I have a lot of trouble in my day-to-day life of just being present. Ask my wife. But it's something during the game, like, enjoy the journey, enjoy the journey. The destination is going to be incredible, but like, let's enjoy this journey. And as the game goes along, it starts to become more and more clear the Sea Bears are going to win this thing. And, oh my God, they're going to win this thing. And the building, you know, part of it as a play-by-play guy, you're riding the energy of the building, too. If they win that, let's say I'm on the road, they win that game in Brampton, the call is like 30% of what it was, just because everyone, you could hear it in the call. Like, I had to scream and you could barely hear me because that's how loud it was in the building. Everyone else is yelling, the horn's going off, and I'm shouting at the top of my lungs. And yeah, you ride the moment as a play-by-play guy, and I'm glad that people have responded well to it, because it was just an expression of what was happening in the moment. And I was standing, like, I sit for the whole play-by-play, right? We're at the second scorer's table. Everyone else is standing, so I'm standing up, and it helped me see the play better. It helped. I think I was like pumping my fists as he was hit that shot. I don't think I sat for 20 minutes after the call, the ball went in. So that's just, yeah, it's a career highlight, no doubt about it. And man, so cool that Winnipeg got to have that. Because you look around the CEBL, Brett, you mentioned it to Asper an hour and a half ago. It's like, the other cities don't have this. This is unique to Winnipeg in this league, that 12,500 for a championship. No one else is going to get that. And this is the crown jewel of this league. I would dare say this was the best moment in the history of the CEBL, which has been around since 2019, to have this reception for this moment and this crowd in this city. People tuning in would watch this and be like, oh my God, this league must be a big deal. But if this moment happened in Scarborough, no, you wouldn't have thought that. Or Brampton or Montreal or any of the other markets. Like, Vancouver's not bad. Calgary's okay. But, like, Winnipeg's got it going in a way that no other city does.
1: Well, yeah, and like when Calgary set the league attendance record with 12,000 plus, didn't they like give away a whole bunch of tickets for that?
0: Yeah, and it was a one-off at the Saddle Dome too, right? Where they normally play at Winsport Event Center, which seats, you know, 2,000-3,000. I called a game there a couple years ago, and it was, you know, a half full, two-thirds full, and it was kind of crummy to call a game in compared to Winnipeg, even though Calgary won that game handily. But yeah, it Winnipeg does it authentically, and they've got most of the league attendance records just because they play it at NHL Arena. Calgary does once in a while. Winnipeg always does. And they've been able to draw and draw and draw at this venue that's bigger than everyone else, and it's truly remarkable. The basketball community in this city has turned out for the Seabirds since day one, and they got rewarded for it in the best way on Saturday afternoon.
2: It took four seasons, only four seasons, I would say. And the CEBL championship now lives in Winnipeg until next year. This is not like the Jets or the Blue Bombers, Christian, in that you sort of, in a great sense, have to rebuild your team every single year, although there seems to be some loyalty from some players and the organization to players that might make Winnipeg somewhat, again, the exception to that more or less league rule.
0: Yeah, everyone's on a one-year contract. That's just written into the league rules, right? So if someone wants to come back, they can come back, but they're not, you know, duly obligated under a five-year deal to come back like they would in any other pro league, right? So, I mean, Simon Hildebrandt, this was his third season with the team. Emmanuel Acott's third season with the team. Teddy Allen had played parts of two previous seasons with the team, right? So there's been players that have come back. Kyler Filowich, his second year. Mason Krause, his second year. The local guys, right? They play usually more than once. But I can't imagine a lot of the guys won't be asked to come back just because it worked. And they all talked about the brotherhood, the bond. And when you win a championship, right, and to see the reception of the city, that has to be something as a pro athlete where, like, dang, I'd like to be part of that again. Or if you're watching from afar, you'd be like, dang, I want to be a part of that. And for Xavier Moon, right, the guy who is the probably best player this league has ever had, right? He's been a finals MVP three times, a league champion three times, a league MVP three times. There's nothing more he can do to build off his legacy. But if he wants to keep coming and keep winning and enjoyed his time here, why wouldn't he be back? Why wouldn't anyone, other Americans come back? Because, I mean, how could this not be an intoxicating experience?
1: And before we let you go, Christian, on a personal level, if I read your social media correctly, you achieved a significant golfing milestone in the last couple of weeks, yeah?
0: Yeah, last Tuesday I shot 79 in Selkirk, first time I'd ever broken 80, and I bogeyed the last three holes, too. I did not look at my score, I never do, because that'll freak me out as the round goes along, but as I was playing, I'm like, man, I got a lot of pars going. I'm not really having any blow-up holes. I must be doing pretty well here. I'm trying not to freak out. And then the last three holes, the swing started to abandon me. But that was amazing. It was the pinnacle of my golf career, which stands to reason why I shot 99 two days later. And I could not find my swing, and I think I bogeyed or worst ever. I shot 53 on the front two days later. So I haven't golfed since. We'll see how this goes. If I can hit that number again, hopefully I can. Hopefully it's not a one-off. But you know how golf is, Brett. You can have that best day ever, and then you're riding the high, and then your first swing the next day, and it all just goes away.
1: I know it. That's why I figure I should congratulate you while you can. Thank you. That moment. And you'll get it again. You'll get it again. So, hey, thanks for joining us. Great job on Saturday. I was listening along while watching the television broadcast. And, man, what an exciting exciting game. Particularly thanks to your call. And great job as well to your color commentator, Dave Crook.
0: Yeah, no, he's great, too. We've worked together before. He's a Westman assistant coach, former athletic director there. So it was great calling games with him. Thanks, Fred. I appreciate that. And Greg, you guys have a great day. And you guys don't know this maybe, but I'm on vacation now. I'm driving to Thunder Bay as soon as we get off this call.
1: Okay. Safe travels. Have fun in Northwestern Ontario. Christian O'Mell, the host of the CJOB Sports Show. Not this week.
2: No, apparently not. missed the memo. Say hi to, make sure you stop at that Terry Fox statue for me on your way out there, please, Christian.
0: Yeah, I will do. It's this week and next week. I'm going home for my sister's wedding, so it's Braden Iwasco doing the show the next couple weeks.
1: All right. Braden Iwasco, the Blue Jay Bomber, the Beausejour Bandit, or the Beausejour Chief Bureau Chief, joining us. Did I just say Chief Bureau Chief from the Redundancy Office of Redundancy?
2: You may have. That's okay.
1: Still shaking off the rust after my week off. 8:49, traffic and weather next on The Star.
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1: 854 680 CJOB traffic. Here's Adam Wilson.
18: We do have work continuing both directions of Marion. That's slowing things down between Archibald and Pavitt.
16: Northbound Pembina, a few delays heading to Confusion Corner. And northbound Keniston approaching McGilvery. Work continuing on the Abenogi-Mikina overpass is slowing things down both directions of Pembina. And over on Logan, new work happening has that closed, Brookside to Omens Creek. 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That's your 680-CJOB traffic.
1: Mix of sun and cloud today. There is a 30% chance of more showers and the risk of a thunderstorm. Southwest wind turning to the northwest, 20 to 40 kilometers an hour today with a high of 23. For tonight, partly cloudy, a 30% chance of showers, risk of a thunderstorm, a low of 10. Tomorrow, mix of sun and cloud, a high of 23. Wednesday, sunny and 26. It is 15 degrees outside, 680 CJOB.
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1: We've got tickets to give away for Destination Dinner Stage. That's Dirty Dancing for the August 27th show. August 27th for That's Dirty Dancing. We'll do that in a moment. Can I just quickly give a shout out, A, to our listeners who have put it on the radar before, and B, to the actual restaurant, Big Smoke Barbecue in Steinbach.
2: Oh, yo to that.
1: We've had a number of listeners tell us over the years about this place, and when we were coming home from the Laker Classic, one of the guys, Mike Burgess, said, hey, why don't we go to this barbecue place? And we were like, yeah, sold. And it was amazing.
2: It delivered?
1: Oh, yeah. Super. I loved the ambience. The staff were fantastic, and they accommodated us really nicely because we didn't call ahead. 12 guys walk in on a Tuesday afternoon.
2: Ooh, yeah.
1: But they were great. They were awesome. The food was delicious. I had the Dirty Mac bowl, mac and cheese. And they had this poster at the front for for GMAC's 18th annual pig roast for cancer, which actually happened on Friday, August 7th.
2: It was a huge success, let me tell you.
1: I'm guessing. I'm like, really? Of all the restaurants I could go to, and there's a poster for GMAC.
2: I'm everywhere, McGarry.
1: but it was awesome. So hats off to the Big Smoke in Steinbach. 8:56. More on an important bike ride we want to tell you about after Global News at 9 on The Start.
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25: Global news at 9 o'clock. The news is for McDonald's at 1 Middleland Drive, West St. Paul. Vanilla cones are just $1 each in the McDonald's app.
26: Good morning, I'm Sarah McCarthy. An arrest has been made in Minnesota after authorities say a Manitoba man was driven south of the border after being abducted. Global's Ross Levitan has more on what happened Saturday morning.
27: The North Dakota Highway Patrol says it was notified about the incident. Police say the 37-year-old victim was abducted in Winnipeg before being driven into the United States. The suspect's vehicle was later located in Alexandria, Minnesota. Authorities say the victim had managed to break free and ran into a nearby store to ask for help. A 31-year-old man was arrested and the victim was safely recovered. Global News contacted Winnipeg police, who said they cannot comment because the investigation is ongoing. Ross Levitan, Global News.
26: Many Manitobans gathered over the weekend in West St. Paul to remember victims of alcohol and drug-related crashes. On Saturday, the Mothers Against Drunk Driving Canada Monument added one name, Robbie Anderson, who was killed in Minitonis in 2016. MAG Canada President Tanya Hansen-Pratt says the ceremonies are to honor those who have been lost while offering support to the families who are left behind. She adds, we can all do our part.
28: The easiest way to prevent these tragedies from happening is to simply plan ahead. Never drive impaired, never get into a vehicle with someone that you suspect is impaired. And if you're out there on the road and you see someone you suspect is impaired, please call 911.
26: Anderson's name joins 86 others on the monument in West St. Paul. Statistics Canada says the annual rate of inflation went up to 3% in the month of July. Last month saw motorists once again pay more to fill up their tanks, as well as pay more for air travel and travel tours. Inflation had cooled to 2.8% in the month of June as the U.S. and Iran worked towards a peace agreement. But fresh conflict in July pushed global gas and fuel prices higher again. The July inflation figures are the Bank of Canada's last look at price data before it makes its next interest rate decision in early September. Now, there were some big differences between the provinces. Last month's inflation was the highest in Nova Scotia at 5%, New Brunswick close behind at 4.6%, followed by a three-way tie between Alberta, Manitoba, and Newfoundland and Labrador at 4.2%. Inflation was the lowest last month in Ontario at 2%. Conservative leader Pierre Poilievre is urging the federal government to give Canadians at least another 10 months of relief at the gas pumps until next July. The Liberals suspended the federal fuel excise tax to try to ease some of the global price shocks sparked by the U.S.-Israeli war in Iran. At the time, Prime Minister Mark Carney had said the measure would be in place until Labor Day, which is coming up, and would bring gas prices down on average 10 cents a liter. In Vancouver yesterday, Poilievre said prices are on the rise again, and Canadians cannot afford for gas to go back up with that hike next month. Well, they don't look much different from regular security cameras, but Flock could threaten people's privacy. Flock is a U.S. surveillance firm being used by police forces and law enforcement agencies to track down criminals, stolen cars, missing people, and more. But if misused, tech expert Carmi Levy says it's trouble.
29: If you're a rogue cop, and you're using it to access information on, say, you know, your ex or other people who you might not like and have a grudge against, that is a massive privacy line being crossed. And that's what we're seeing here, is that the system is so incredibly powerful and it's being abused internally without appropriate controls.
26: The company is since rolling out new safeguards to prevent police misuse of the tech. Flock is not yet in Canada. Kids Help Phone asking for support as more youth are calling the service and have nowhere else to turn to. Overnight texting demands for the organization more than 2.5 times higher compared to during the daytime. A 30% increase in overnight calls from Manitobans between 5 and 29 years old. Clinical psychologist Dr. Joanne Unger says the Manitoba government hasn't funded mental health well enough, putting more strain on organizations like this.
6: I know a lot of families will reach out for private supports because they aren't able to wait as long as is needed to access public supports unless they're in a crisis.
26: Unger says just 5% of, or rather 10 to 12% of Manitoba's health budget should be dedicated to mental health. And the Winnipeg Sea Bears on top. The team won their first Canadian Elite Basketball League championship Saturday at Canada Life Centre. A league record crowd of 12,519 fans. Sea Bears owner David Asper is grateful for the support.
7: It's very gratifying for us to show the entire country on two national networks, streaming all over the world. This is Winnipeg, and it really showed well, and I'm so proud of being from here and being able to have our fans respond in the way that they did and the way they participated in that game.
26: He says they'll be in discussions for a potential celebration. Global News Time is 9:05.
16: With your traffic, I'm Adam Wilson. Traffic continuing to move well this morning. No stalls or crashes slowing us down. Westbound Abenogi-Mikina, a few delays approaching Waverly, and northbound Pembina heading towards Point Road. Southbound McPhillips, a few delays with work continuing between Eames and Story. And over on Portage, work happening in both directions is slowing things down. St. James, Empress. 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
1: Mix of sun and cloud today with a 30% chance of showers and the risk of a thunderstorm. Southwest wind turning northwest, 20 to 40 kilometers an hour, the high 23. Partly cloudy tonight, 30% chance of showers, risk of a thunderstorm, a low of 10. Tomorrow, mix of sun and cloud, northwest wind 20 to 40 with a high of 23. Wednesday, sunny and 26. It is, let me just hit refresh here, 16 degrees outside, 680 CJOB. 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In our next segment, we got tickets to give away for the Bomber game on the 28th with Montreal in town, and two tickets for Darcy Oak at the Centennial Concert Hall October 24th. Stick around to find out if it's going to be you. But this coming Saturday and Sunday, MS Canada's annual MS Bike East St. Paul event will bring hundreds of cyclists and supporters. 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
2: Our next guest is participating in his fourth MS bike. He is one of the more than 90,000 Canadians who live with MS. We welcome to The Start, John Wanke. Good morning, John.
8: Good morning. How are you doing?
2: We're doing really well. Thank you for making time for us today. I know we had you scheduled for Friday last week and had to juggle that around, so we appreciate that immensely, John. Talk about life with MS for you before we get into this event and your connection and your passion for it.
8: Well, I was diagnosed in 2012, and just for the record, like it's my 11th year that I've participated in an MS bike. Before you guys said 4 years at the very start, right?
1: Yes, we did.
8: It's been 11 years since I've done it, and I'm very lucky. I'm not impacted very severely by it. So I do it because, it'll probably help me in the future. And so many times I've gone to the MS clinic, and it's just awful to see everybody that's affected by the disease so bad, right? Like in a wheelchair, walking mobility or something, right? It's awful to see. So if I can help them and maybe help myself in the future, or help everybody that has MS, then why not, right?
1: So 11 years of participating in the event, has it become more difficult for you over the years?
8: No, not at all. It seems like I've been training more and more. Yesterday, I biked to Winnipeg from Falcon Lake yesterday just to get ready for the ride.
2: So what form of MS have you got then, John? There's so many, I think it's six different acknowledged, MS diagnoses that you can have. Sorry, I was just trying to make sure I framed it the correct way. Where do you sit on the spectrum, so to speak?
8: I have relapse remitting MS, and eventually it can turn into primary progressive MS, but knock on wood, it's been good. I've been keeping active. I'm self-employed. I'm a journeyman carpenter, so I'm always on the move doing something, right?
2: What is it that you think helps you most in terms of not maybe slipping into a different diagnosis?
8: I think the activity and just the whole attitude towards it too, right? When I was first diagnosed, I thought that it was, that was it. I was done. Like it's, you always worry about mobility issues and everybody you know that has MS, you always hear the bad stories. You never hear the good stories, correct?
1: So this event happening over the course of 2 days, Saturday and Sunday, where are you riding?
8: Actually, the ride used to be in Gimli, so they've changed it this year. It's in East St. Paul. You start off at East St. Paul and Hodnot Road, and you go down Henderson Highway. You go past Selkirk, and you turn off at number 4, and you make your way back. And, it'll be a super nice ride. You go to Lockport. Skinner's is one of the check stops. And there's a variety of routes. Like, you can do 91 kilometers, you can do 71 kilometers, or 44 kilometers.
2: Wow, that's not... Go ahead. Continue your thought, John.
8: That's on Saturday, and Sunday is only like a small route. It's only 42 kilometers. And if anybody thinks they can't do it, that's a wise tale. There's one participant. His name is Al from Al's Angels. He's 94 years old this year. Last year was the first year he did the short loop because of weather conditions.
2: And, Al's Angels, I'm looking at the fundraising totals here, is only behind Midland in Motion. I know Midland Appliance and Toby and his crew down there have been very active over the years. Their team so far, over 22,000. Al's Angels, just over 17,000. And you're in the top four of participants in terms of your fundraising as an individual, John. How can people get your name up the total board here?
8: If they go on msbike.ca and just type my name in, John Wanky, and I'm on a team called Legion of Lesions, and go right on there. And if you can donate, great. And whatever works best for you, you can do it online. It's very user friendly. It's a super good setup, like really easy to use for sure.
1: Well, John Wanky, thank you so much for joining us. Have fun this weekend. And it sounds like a long ride, but it's for an excellent cause. I see a lot of money is being raised across the country, almost $5 million. So that's outstanding. So well done for being part of the event at East St. Paul.
8: Okay, thank you so much.
1: John Wanky joining us live on 680 CJOB. Once again, the 2026 MS Bike East St. Paul this Saturday and Sunday. It starts at 9 a.m. on Saturday at East St. Paul Arena at 266 Hodnot Road. 913, check your weather next on The Start.
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2: Plenty of sunshine as we speak. Weather is for Polo Park Hearing Center, locally owned, family-run hearing specialist, conveniently located in the lower level at Polo Park. Forecast calls for mix of sun and cloud and a 30% chance of showers, risk of a thunderstorm. Do you think we might still get some rain later on today, Brett? Because lots of places did have some rain, and we even had a report of some thunder up in Petersfield this morning.
1: Just looking at the radar now, let me just update that. I see, it looks like we're okay in Winnipeg, but some areas to the southwest as well as to the east of us might see some more activity later this morning.
2: Okay, keep your eyes on the skies. A 30% chance of showers, risk of a thunderstorm today. Southwest wind becoming northwest, 20, gusting to 40, high 23. Partly cloudy tonight. Once again, that 30% chance of showers, risk of a thunderstorm. Northwest wind 20, gusting to 40, the low 10. Tomorrow, mix of sun and cloud. Northwest wind 20, gusting to 40, and a high of 23. Sunny Wednesday and a high of 26. Right now it's 16 outside 680 CJOB.
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1: This morning, for a chance to win tickets for the Bomber game versus the Alouettes on August 28th, or tickets for Darcy Oak at Centennial Concert Hall October 24th for the 3 p.m. show. We're asking you about an errand that you didn't need to run. Or maybe a time you restocked on something when you didn't have to restock. You thought you were out? Nope. I just didn't look in the right spot. One of our runners up here is Chardonnay Sherry, who says, I was scrolling through Facebook Marketplace and found a 142-piece balloon arch kit for $10.
2: Okay.
1: Perfect for the birthday party I was planning. And I thought, what a great deal. I'm sure these kits are not cheap. Drove past St. Adolph to pick it up. Found out later through a friend I could have purchased the same kit on Amazon for $15. Oh, well, it was a nice day for a drive in the country.
2: There you go. You'll always look at the bright side
1: of
2: things. Jason, not as happy about having to travel further south than he needed to find a package. Once had a Purelator slip that indicated I had to pick up a package on their Pembina outlet. After going through massive traffic, the clerk at that location told me, your package is actually at the Sargent Depot. What a waste of time and effort for their incorrect information.
1: Oh, that sucks, Jason. We feel your pain. But our runner-up today will be offered a prize, and then our winner will choose the prize. So our runner-up today says, I'm blind. Back in the day, there was a movie. After, you know, we was finishing school in Brantford, I was walking by the movie theater across a field, and I could see the movie place. So it's like a drive-in movie theater. Kind of blurry, but I got close, and I found there was a big chain-link fence, and I didn't want to backtrack a mile or two to get to the movie theater. So I climbed the fence, and someone was telling me to not climb, like get down, all that kind of stuff. And I got over the fence, and then this lady told me there was a gate 2 feet to my left. So this person who has impaired vision was being industrious. I'm going to climb this fence.
2: Save myself some steps.
1: Yeah.
2: Yeah. Risk of injury, perhaps.
1: I'm just no idea how high the fence was. I'm just picturing my buddy had to once climb over. There's like a 10 or 15 foot fence at Tuxedo Golf. I can't remember if it's a third hole that runs along the left side.
2: Oh, that runs along parallel to Corridon there?
1: I guess so, yeah. And no, it's in the interior of the course.
2: Oh, okay, yeah.
1: But there's anyway, he hucked his four iron and in rage, he chucked it over the fence and had to climb that.
2: Thought better of it, had to go retrieve it.
1: But our winner today, Greg, is Ethan. What does Ethan have to say?
2: Last year camping an hour north of Winnipeg in Norris Lake, we got a key stuck in the car door lock while the door was locked. It sounds silly, but it was seriously stuck and nobody could get it out. Since this car had our food in it and it didn't have any electric key fob or anything like that, we had to take the other car for a 2-hour drive back to Marchand. That's 30 minutes east of Steinbach to get the spare key. After the trip, when we got home, we realized we weren't pulling hard enough on the key. And we were very easily able to get it out.
1: Okay, so Ethan, you win. You get to pick out of the tickets for the Bomber game or Darcy Oak. And turns out we got a name on our runner-up. It's Tracy. Tracy G is going to be offered the other prize. And congratulations to Sandra Gumani, who picked up the tickets for Destination Dinner Stage. That's Dirty Dancing on August 27th. Greg, what's coming up in sports?
2: Winnipeg Sea Bears set a league record on the way to their championship victory, and the PGA Tour playoffs continue without any Canadian players. Oh, my goodness. Ross Levitan, details in sports. Coming up next at 9:25. Well, what's
0: fridge
2: that?
0: Fridge was closed.
2: Oh, you're relieved. The fridge was closed. All right. Ross remains married at 9:22.
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25: Good morning. Ross Levitan with you at 925 Sports, brought to you by Sandhills Casino. 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The City of Winnipeg and the Sea Bears celebrating the first Canadian Elite Basketball League championship. Winnipeg beat Brampton 98-84 on Saturday at Canada Life Center in front of a league record crowd all time of 12,519. Sea Bears owner David Asper tells 680 CJOB that he is grateful for the fan support.
27: It's very gratifying for us to show the entire country on two national networks streaming all over the world that this is Winnipeg, and it really showed well, and I'm so proud of being from here and being able to have our fans respond in the way that they did.
25: So many of the fans from Winnipeg. Well, same with the guy that hit the game-winning shot, Simon Hildebrand, while Xavier Moon stepped up in the absence of three regular starters and was named Finals MVP. He had a game-high 29 points. The Winnipeg Goldeyes are just a half game out of first place behind the Kansas City Monarchs in the American Association's West Division. The Fish snapped a two-game skid. They win 6-2 yesterday over the Sioux City Explorers. They also improved to 30-15 at home. Not bad. Now the Goldeyes are heading to Sioux Falls for a three-game series that starts tomorrow. In the majors, the Toronto Blue Jays finally get a day off today after a busy stretch. Yesterday's game went into extra innings. They fell 4-3 to the Yankees. However, the Jays have won 7 of their last 10, and now they're going to take on the American League East leading Tampa Bay Rays, who are coming in on a skid. Tampa's lost 3 in a row to Baltimore, which means the Orioles jumped the Jays in the standings. Jays are one game back of that final wild card spot. In tennis, Canada's Felix Auger-Aliassime is moving on to take on Juan Manuel Cirandolo after beating Greece's Stefanos Tsitsipas in straight sets. It's a great move for Auger-Aliassime to even be able to play. He had to withdraw from the National Bank Open in his hometown of Montreal 2 weeks ago with an injury, but he's back and on to the round of 32. The top 50 are advancing at the FedEx Cup playoffs on the PGA Tour. The BMW Championship is next week. However, of the three Canadians that had a chance, oh, they were so close. But so far, Nick Taylor, Corey Connors, and Surdishan Yelamarayu will not play in the playoffs anymore. They all finished just outside the cut, late 50s, early 60s. Scottie Scheffler, he doesn't even know what double digits in rankings is. This guy's the number one golfer in the world. He continued to dominate at the largest margin of victory in the 68-year history at this course in TPC Southwind. The St. Jude Championship was his by 8 strokes. He wins $3.6 million in prize money, but that's nothing compared to the bonus he got for finishing number one in the FedEx Cup standings, $23 million. And finally, 30 golfers will tee it up today in Edmonton, competing for the final four spots in the Canadian Women's Open, the CPKC Open. The national championship begins Wednesday. It's a 156-player field, but we know who's going to get the loudest cheers. It's the defending champion, Canadian Brooke Henderson of Smith Falls, Ontario. She is a 14-time LPGA Tour champion. I'm Ross Levitan. That's Sports 680 CJOB.
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10: Global News at 9:30. I'm Sarah McCarthy. A Manitoba man found after he was allegedly abducted and then taken across the U.S. border. The North Dakota Highway Patrol says it was alerted about the incident Saturday morning and that a 37-year-old man had been abducted in Winnipeg before being taken out of the country. Police were able to track down the suspect vehicle in Alexandria, Minnesota. The Highway Patrol says the victim was able to get away, break free, and run to a nearby store to get help. A 31-year-old man was arrested by Alexandria police and the victim was safely recovered. Global News did ask Winnipeg Police for any information, but it says it cannot comment as it's an ongoing investigation. Canada's top trade negotiators sticking around in Washington for the weekend as Wednesday's new U.S. tariff threat looms. Canada-U.S. Trade Minister Dominic LeBlanc and the chief negotiator Janice Charette met virtually with the U.S. Trade Representative Jameson Greer for about an hour yesterday. An evening statement from an aide for LeBlanc said the meeting was constructive and discussions are continuing. More from Canadian press reporter Karen Rebo.
11: Talks have intensified in recent weeks since U.S. President Donald Trump signed an executive order to impose 50% tariffs this Wednesday that would apply to a variety of goods from cement to hockey sticks. The Americans said the new levies were a response to provincial bans on U.S. liquor, the supply-managed dairy system, and quotas on some U.S. vehicles. The meeting took place virtually because Sunday was Greer's birthday.
10: On Friday, Greer said talks have been constructive, but insisted as well Canada must lift its retaliatory measures, like the U.S. booze ban, to avoid these new tariffs coming Wednesday. He said the U.S. has had major trade issues with Canada for decades. Statistics Canada says the annual rate of inflation accelerated to 3% in the month of July, as drivers were once again paying more to fill up their tanks. Inflation had cooled off to 2.8% for the month of June, as the U.S. and Iran work towards getting a peace agreement in place, but fresh conflict in the Gulf region in July pushed global gas prices higher again. Satscan says consumers are also paying more for air travel and travel tours last month as the energy shock made jet fuel more expensive and the FIFA World Cup drove up demand to going to U.S. destinations. Canadians did get some relief at the grocery stores with the annual price hikes on food bought from the store cooling sharply to 3.1% in July from 3.9% previously. Satscan says price pressures were easing on fresh vegetables and chicken products, but the cost for fresh fruit rising faster compared to June. The July inflation figures mark the Bank of Canada's final look at price data before its next interest rate decision coming September 2nd. A new technology out of the United States meant for police is raising eyebrows due to privacy concerns. It's a law enforcement subscription-based surveillance system, and it's supposed to be used for license plate recognition in order to find criminals, stolen cars, and missing people. However, rogue police have been using Flock to track romantic partners and stalk strangers. Tech expert Carmi Levy says the tech is being weaponized.
12: This is a subscription service that's available to any police department that wants it. And right now, it's capable of reading license plates, but it's very easy to add capabilities. Eventually, it will use facial recognition so that the moment that we leave our homes, if these cameras are on the street, there's no notion of privacy. And that's the scary thing.
10: Levy says that the platform could also be hacked and as a result, and result in a data breach of countless people's information. The company has since decided to introduce some safeguards and is not currently being used by law enforcement in Canada. Actress Hayden Panettiere has died, and she started out as a child star with a long career in both TV and film. She's being remembered for her roles as Claire Bennett in the hit series Heroes and Juliet Barnes on the musical drama Nashville. When she was just 10 years old, she starred alongside Denzel Washington in Remember the Titans as Cheryl Yost, the fiery daughter of Washington's assistant coach.

0: another $23 million for second place. And rounding out the top three was the dinosaur action thriller The End of Oak Street with $20 million. Mike Dubusky, ABC News.
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6: Mix of sun and cloud today. There's a 30% chance of showers and the risk of a thunderstorm. Southwest wind becoming northwest 20 to 40 kilometers an hour. The high 23. For tonight, partly cloudy. 30% chance of showers, risk of a thunderstorm. Northwest wind 20 to 40 kilometers an hour. The low 10. Tomorrow, mix of sun and cloud. Northwest wind 20 to 40 with a high of 23. Wednesday, sunny and 26. It is 16 degrees outside. 680 CJOB. It's Mackling and McGarry. We'll check in with Hal Anderson in our next segment to find out what's coming up on Connecting Winnipeg. But right now, we want to talk about how last week the province and city launched the new Storefront Success Program. $1.4 million in total funding is aimed at helping Winnipeg businesses downtown expand and thrive. Global News Tegan Rasha tells us more.
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9: 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And Vince, I appreciate you coming in today, because for all the statistics and all the conversations that we're having about downtown being safer, I'm not sure everybody feels that way. And I would suggest one of the biggest visual indications of a troubled neighborhood is a boarded up window.
10: Yes, good morning, Greg and Brett. Thank you for having me in. You know what? First off, I'd like to thank the province and the city and Center Venture for executing this program. But, you know, I travel all over Canada. I'm in every major city, and I see boarded up windows. I see vandalism. Believe me, Winnipeg is small on the spectrum. Everybody thinks that we're, you know, there's lots of vandalism. There is. But I will tell you that it's just small compared to some of the other cities that I see. It's actually, you know, Montreal, Toronto, Vancouver. You get into Hamilton, Ottawa. It's horrible. And, you know, security is just, broken windows is just part of it. You know, what I see is when you have businesses that are kind of secluded by trees, there's obstacles on the ground where people can throw into windows. You know, that's the one thing that people can really do with their businesses, even to prevent broken glass, with camera systems, with better lighting. You know, there's all

0: kinds of things that go into it. And I just really believe that, you know, when they revitalize a storefront, it's not maybe just having security windows, but it's putting in those camera systems, putting in the better lighting, cut away the shrubbery that's maybe covering. And it when people are exposed, they're not so quite tempted to break into that business.
1: So there's evidence to suggest that more lighting, presence of those cameras, making sure that the block doesn't have, you know, bricks lying around, that sort of thing. There's evidence that that reduces that sort of activity on a block?
0: Absolutely. You know, I mean, you know, with our product, we know.
1: For those that don't know, what is your product? And then we can sort of just circle back to
0: our product is,
1: overall philosophy.
0: Our product is rock glass. It's a vandalism glass. And we have, we make a security panel that goes over existing glazing. Or we do brand new glazing, and we would make what's called a hybrid sealed unit, which is rock glass on the exterior, tempered glass on the interior. We do a tremendous amount of that. So that in combination with, you know, camera systems, good lighting, you know, these guys only have a certain amount of time. I nobody looks at video more than I do when it comes to break-ins. And, you know, I'll tell you, with our product, they stand there and beat away on it, and then it's usually get in the car and drive the car through because they can't get in. But they still only have a limited amount of time. So, you know, anything that people can do to prevent, you know, vandalism happening by really exposing, because I believe our downtown, I would love to see it revitalized and booming again. I remember as a kid, you know, driving down here, you know, there was more happening than anywhere in the city. And now it's kind of the total opposite. It's to the outside of the city, and downtown is quiet.
2: When you speak to business owners, I mean, first, it's great that your product exists, and I know businesses who have benefited from it, but at the same time, they must be frustrated that they're having to take these steps to fortify their property just out of you know, the sheer necessity, the repeat vandalisms and what have you.
0: It is. I you know, I can't. All I think about is those two young fellas, Habibs. You know, starting out Winnipeg boys. Their parents came over here as teenagers, and because they're Palestinian, they got somebody targeted their restaurant. You know, destroyed their whole front entrance, and to see that, and these guys are just starting out. They can't afford to spend this extra to get this done. And our hearts really went out to them, and we really, you know, solve their problems. But it is a really tough problem. I feel sorry for these business owners that they have to go to this expense. You know, I've been in glass since 1980. All I replaced back in the day was, you know, float glass in storefronts. Nobody threw stuff through, and nobody, you know, did the vandalism that they do now. And it's funny how it's not funny. It's sad how it's involved into, you know, here we are today.
1: Could a break-in sink a business? Could an act of selfishness, I could attribute a lot of adjectives to crime, actually put out a new business, put them out of business before they even sort of get going, Vince?
0: Absolutely. You know, I've seen it. I've heard the stories in Toronto, Montreal, Vancouver. They just can't, they can't even get insurance anymore because people, you know, vandalizing their fronts, and the insurance companies just won't insure them anymore. And they got to, you know, I know I did a seminar in Chilliwack, BC, no more glass insurance. And yeah,
1: it's that bad.
0: It's that bad. And, you know, like I said, folks, Winnipeg is small on the spectrum compared to a lot of other cities, because 90% of our product goes out of the city and goes out of the province. So, you know, that tells me a great deal.
1: So there's still some light there.
0: There is, and I really like the fact that the city and the province and the Center Venture is, putting out this program that, it enables people to fix up their businesses. But while they're fixing up their storefronts, keep security in mind because, everything that used to be done years ago was always cosmetically pleasing to the eye, but now that's gone. You know, you can downsize your windows, more framing. So when you do get a window broken, you're not replacing some big, massive 45 square foot window. You know, so I mean, there's many things that they can do when they're revitalizing and stop the vandalism.
2: Have you ever spoken to people who are business owners or perhaps, political officials who are maybe skeptical about your product and needed to be shown how effective it is? Like maybe given a demonstration?
0: Yes, we have. In fact, that's how we've got some of our clients is actually bringing their loss prevention people right to us. And, having them testing. And we have all the testing now. I mean, in fact, our product is so good. We just got certified a Day County certification, which brings us down into Florida for hurricanes. So that is going to be the next step for Rock Glass is getting into the states and getting down to the coastal lines because we know our product's going to work, so we have to team up with window manufacturers, lanai manufacturers. In fact, I've already talked to some. Probably be heading down to Tampa in the next month, and we got to get this rolling.
1: And all this out of Winnipeg?
0: All this out of little old Winnipeg.
1: So as we move forward with these programs and as we try and help businesses not only prevent crime, but also recover from it, what are some other things they can keep in mind? You've had some really good advice here, Vince, in terms of maybe reducing the footprint of your glass overall, cameras, lighting, any other things that you see that are working elsewhere that you would suggest people consider here?
0: The other thing that I would really suggest, and I see it a lot in Toronto, if you have a sign outside the front of your building, make sure it's bolted to the ground. I mean, that sounds ridiculous, but, anything that is loose that somebody can throw through a window, the right person, with the drug addictions that are happening, it's so sad, but this is what happens. So anything that's not basically nailed down could go through your front window. So I would keep your sidewalks clear. And, of projectiles that can be thrown in there. And don't give anybody a reason to, vandalize you.
1: Well, it's great to hear that this hurricane rating has come through for this product. The fact that you're going to be moving into Florida, that marketplace, really exciting. We love to highlight the stuff that's happening in Winnipeg. This has got to tie into some struggles that downtown's having, but the fact that a Winnipeg-based company is helping businesses right across the country with these issues is heartening. Thanks, Vince. We appreciate you.
0: Yes, thanks for having me.
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2: Mix of sun and cloud today, 30% chance of showers, risk of a thunderstorm. Southwest wind turning northwest, 20 to 40 kilometers an hour, the high 23. Tonight, partly cloudy, 30% chance of showers, risk of a thunderstorm. Northwest wind 20 to 40 kilometers an hour, the low 10. Tomorrow, mix of sun and cloud, northwest wind 20 to 40 with a high of 23. Wednesday, sunny and 26. It is 16 outside 680 CJOB.
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5: Hey, we're going to start the show right after the news at 10 o'clock with Manitoba's money man, John McCallum at the University of Manitoba. Inflation back up to 3% last month. Manitoba's rate, 4.2%. And I want to ask John as well about the trade talks, which continued yesterday in D.C. ahead of Donald Trump's 50% tariff deadline on Wednesday. I want to talk about
16: coming back from the cottage yesterday, I spent lucky enough and blessed enough to spend a week up there at the lake, and I was coming back. And I'm telling you, Main Street, I've got some thoughts on Main Street beyond drug addiction. And that's tough, right? That is a difficult solve. But surely we can keep Main Street, Higgins and Logan, the cross street. Can we not keep it clean some way or another? We'll get into that. I want your opinion on that as well. We're going to talk to the interim president of the Manitoba School Boards Association, the association wants better education around e-bike and e-scooter safety ahead of another school year. I agree with that completely. Messages from my hotline at 774-TALK. We'll get to those. We heard from the health minister on Friday, late Friday in the day on ER wait times. We'll get to what the minister had to say. A Winnipeg singer-songwriter with a song about Halfway Tree. I'm looking forward to that conversation. The Sea Bears, Wild Bombers, and of course, Coach's Show tonight at 7 o'clock. Lots of winning on the show. Santa Lucia Pizza, we've got a taste of Manitoba. Tickets for you as well, and Global News anchor Lisa Dutton after 11:30 on a few things all coming up.
2: Al Anderson, Connecting Winnipeg, is on from 10 until 12. A little bit later on tonight, Mackling, Christian mentioned Braden Uwosko's filling in on the CJOB Sports Show, but we've got Coach's Show tonight, right? Blue Bomber football.
1: Derek Taylor and the coach, Mike O'Shea. I don't know where Mike will be. Derek will be in studio to get you set for Friday night against Edmonton and look back on what went down this past Friday night at Princess Auto Stadium as the Bombers were victorious over the winless Red Blacks.
2: Mackling, McGarry, and Jeff Fortan, Master Control. We all say thanks for listening to 680 CJOB. Sarah McCarthy is Global News at 10. Next.
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25: Global news at 10 o'clock. I'm Sarah McCarthy. U.S. authorities are crediting cross-border coordination for helping find a 37-year-old man reportedly abducted from Winnipeg and the arrest of a 31-year-old Manitoba man in Minnesota. On Saturday, North Dakota Highway Patrol says it was alerted to the possible abduction in Manitoba across the U.S.-Canada border into North Dakota. Investigators tracked down the suspect's vehicle with cameras, cell phone location data, messages, and license plate reader technology, leading them to Alexandria, Minnesota. They will only say that the victim is able to break free and get to a nearby store for help. The suspect was arrested soon after. Canada-U.S. Trade Minister Dominic LeBlanc spending the weekend in Washington before a new round of U.S. tariffs is set to kick in this week. LeBlanc's office says a virtual meeting yesterday involves LeBlanc, U.S. Trade Representative Jameson Greer, and Canada's Chief Trade Negotiator Janice Charette. A spokesperson for LeBlanc said yesterday's meeting came after days of detailed technical discussions between Charette and her American counterpart. And also earlier yesterday at a news conference in Vancouver, opposition leader Pierre Poilievre says conservatives will support Prime Minister Mark Carney if he gets a good deal for Canada.
26: There's no reason why the Prime Minister can't get a great deal on Wednesday. That's what he promised in the election. He said he'd negotiate a win, and we're cheering him on because we as conservatives will always put Canada first.
25: Poilievre says U.S. tariffs on Canadian lumber are unacceptable, saying that the Prime Minister has already made too many trade concessions without getting anything in return. Statistics Canada says the annual rate of inflation accelerated up to 3% in July as drivers were once again paying more to fill up their tanks.
27: Inflation had cooled to 2.8% in June as the U.S. and Iran worked toward a peace agreement, but fresh conflict in the Gulf region in July pushed global gas prices higher again. Stackhan says consumers were also paying more for airfares and travel tours last month as the energy shock made jet fuel more expensive and the FIFA World Cup drove up demand to U.S. destinations. Canadians found some relief in the grocery aisles, though, as annual price hikes on food bought from the store cooled sharply to 3.1% in July from 3.9% previously. Michelle Zedekian, The Canadian Press.
25: Manitoba's inflation rate, 4.2%. And the Winnipeg Sea Bears celebrating their very first Canadian Elite Basketball League championship. Winnipeg beating Brampton 98-84 Saturday at Canada Life Center. Sea Bears owner David Asper says he's still soaking it all in.
28: There's a sense of accomplishment. You can't escape seeing it over and over and over again in social media and wherever we go and reliving that moment. And I just actually listened to Christian O'Mell's call of the game, which was so exciting. It was so electric.
25: There was a league record crowd of 12,519 fans, and Asper says fans should stay tuned for potential celebratory plans in the works. Global News Time is 10:03, news on the hour, on the half, and when it breaks on 680 CJOB.
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24: 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Weather.
25: A mix of sun and cloud today, 30% chance of showers and a risk of a thunderstorm with a southwest wind becoming northwest, 20 gusting to 40 kilometers an hour, a high of 23. Partly cloudy tonight, 30% chance of showers and a risk of a storm, northwest wind 20 gusting to 40, a low of 10. Tomorrow, a mix of sun and cloud, northwest wind 20 gusting to 40, a high of 23, and sunny and 26 on Wednesday. Right now, it is 20 outside of 680 CJOB.
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16: Good morning. Back from a week of vacay. Thanks to Kathy Kennedy for filling in for me last week, and that's it now for the summer vacation. I am back until, probably back until Christmas. By the way, thank you very much for continuing to leave messages for me on my hotline, Hal's Hotline. While I was off, I came back to a jam-packed voicemail. And of course, Hal's Hotline is brought to you by A Taste of Manitoba, presented by Liquor Mart, September 3rd to 7th at Fort Gibraltar. 20 restaurants with home delivery through Skip, Travel Manitoba's Vendor Village, live entertainment, and more. 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Now, we have lots to get to this morning, including some of those messages that you left on my hotline over the past week. But I want to begin this morning with inflation. And the new rate for last month across the country is back up to 3%.
27: Inflation had cooled to 2.8% in June as the U.S. and Iran worked toward a peace agreement, but fresh conflict in the Gulf region in July pushed global gas prices higher again. Stackhan says consumers were also paying more for airfares and travel tours last month as the energy shock made jet fuel more expensive and the FIFA World Cup drove up demand to U.S. destinations. Canadians found some relief in the grocery aisles, though, as annual price hikes on food bought from the store cooled sharply to 3.1% in July from 3.9% previously. Michelle Zedekian, The Canadian Press.
16: So 3% inflation across the country. Here in Manitoba, the rate last month was 4.2%. So let's talk about this with Manitoba's money man, John McCallum, Professor Emeritus Asper School of Business at the University of Manitoba. John, good morning.
7: Morning to you, Hal.
16: You know, when the rate's in the twos, we're like, well, you know, it's in the twos, right? It's kind of close to, it's got a two in the front. It's close to, you know, where everybody would like to sort of see it, 2%. But now we're three again. And we just heard why inflation is up. Your thoughts? Should we be concerned?
7: We've really been up since I guess, March. And what we tend to do each month is we look at inflation and we say, but gas was such and such, and it hadn't been for gas, it would have been this.
16: Right.
7: And that kind of plays with our mind. When the WestJet flight attendants were negotiating with WestJet, they didn't say, we want coverage for inflation, but we know gas has nothing to do with anything you control, so we'll give you a break on gas. And inflation is driven by, in large part, by wages that people want to compensate for inflation that's already taken place. And we're in a place now where we have a lot of wage settlements and a lot of momentum, and it's going to be tough, really, to get back to that 2% rate when we include everything in it.
16: Well, and then 4.2% in Manitoba. Now, there are a few provinces ahead of us with slightly higher inflation, but, you know, 4.2, Manitoba's pretty high up the list.
7: It sure is, Hal. And in Manitoba, the government sector, municipal, provincial, and their crowns and so on, is a big part of the issue. Hydro rates, water rates, sewer rates, Brandon taxes, Winnipeg taxes, all through in the public sector in Manitoba, it has almost become too easy to just with the stroke of a pen raise the price to solve your financial problem, as opposed to the really hard part of it, which is actually managing the resource effectively. And we've got a problem in Manitoba, and not all of it, but an important part of it is in the public sector.
16: Mm-hmm. I want to ask you about the trade talks in D.C. Yesterday, the two sides met for an hour, including our trade minister, Dominic LeBlanc. He met with a U.S. trade rep, well, virtually met with, because it was Greer's birthday, but met with Jameson Greer for an hour. We just heard a clip in the news at 10 o'clock. Pierre Poilievre, the conservative leader here in Canada, says, come on, Mr. Prime Minister, get a deal done. You said you were going to get a deal done. Trump's 50% tariff deadline is coming on Wednesday. Can they get a deal done, John?
7: Well, they can. Will they get it done? Your guess is as good as mine. This all sits on the desk of the President of the United States. There are very obvious irritants, and one of the biggest is this alcohol ban. Mm-hmm. And what we're kind of finding is getting your elbows up is easier than getting your elbows back down when different people have different elbows. And so if I had to guess today, and I have absolutely not much reason for saying this, is that a way will be found to kick the can down the road for another month. And of course, all of this is terrible for Canada, because would you invest a big pile of money in job creation in Canada for a product you are going to export to the U.S. when you really have no idea what the trade terms are? And Trump's goal from the start has been to move manufacturing to the States. So it would not surprise me at all that this just kicked down the road. A kick down the road is almost worse for us than having at least clarity about a bad situation. And I just make one other point. We often say no deal is better than a bad deal, but sometimes your first deal is the best deal you're ever going to be offered. And what you really got to judge is, if I take a bad deal today, is that bad deal going to look good because down the road I'm never going to get a better deal?
16: Boy, is that ever true. And you know, the other thing, John, that I've been thinking about this lately, because I want to get into deal or no deal here with you in a second, but you know, at least with a deal, even if it's not the deal you necessarily wanted, at least you have certainty and now you can sort of move on, right? And figure out a plan. And I guess we'll see if by Wednesday it's taco, right? Trump always chickens out, or as you said, kick the can down the road a little further. I don't know. I just want to get it. Poilievre just said in the news at 10, let's get a deal done, Mr. Prime Minister. This is what you promised. And I mean, I know a lot of people are growing frustrated. Yet you look at the polls, the Liberals are ahead by 11 points and Carney's approval rating is up to 60%.
7: And so that in some ways is good news, because it means the country supports him. And you could interpret it that in Carney's mind, I got a lot of room here to get a deal, which isn't not the deal that I thought I could get, but it's the best that I can get. And he comes on TV and he says, here it is. We've got to give up this. We've got to give up that. We've got to give up this. However, I'm confident that if we do that, we can move forward and know where we are. And he takes a hit from the conservatives and so on politically. What's the point of having capital if you never use it? He's got enormous political capital to drag the provinces into doing things they don't want to do. He'll never have more capital than he has now. Seems to me this is the time to spend some of it.
16: Mm-hmm. Just one other thought before I let you go, John. You know, I look at the financial numbers that come out. I take a look at what the economy is doing. You know, inflation, unfortunately, is up to 3% today. But really, you know, I expected us to be hit a lot harder by the trade situation with Trump in the U.S. And I kind of feel like Canada's weathering it not bad.
7: We're sitting there with an economy that will grow at about 1% this year, with a 6% unemployment rate. We'd like both those numbers to be better, but I'm with you, Hal. A year ago, if you'd said this is where we were going to be, I would have said, Hal, we're going to be in a recession for sure, and the inflation rate will be higher. Just one last point on the inflation rate in 30 seconds. Mm-hmm. When you and I started talking 5 years ago, since then, food's up over 30, rent's up over 30. That is an absolute killer for the bottom half of the income population. And we our policymakers should never lose sight of that. The lower end has been clobbered by inflation. And that's why I'm very quick to get to the view that raising interest rates a little bit might be something that heads things off.
16: John McCallum, thank you very much.
7: Okay, Al, you have a great day and welcome back.
16: Thank you. Professor Emeritus, Asper School of Business, University of Manitoba. I like to call him Manitoba's money man. All right, so what do you think? 780-6868. Phone lines are open. We'll squeeze a quick call in here ahead of a break. Norma has grabbed the line at 780-6868. Good morning, Norma.
1: Good morning, Hal. Welcome back.
16: Thank you.
1: I heard your comment about Maine and Logan.
16: Yes.
1: I'd like to tell you that I spoke to Tom Easton, who's in charge of
16: Take Pride Winnipeg. Yep.
1: Exactly. This is about a year ago or whatever, because I went by there and I was appalled at the mess. And his answer to me was this: How can the corner be cleaned up by people who are so high that they stand and look at walls? And my comment was this: that the person or the people who are helping them have lunch and deliver the papers or deliver the sandwiches and papers, they should always be told to put the papers in a barrel that they set out so that they learn to clean up after themselves. Mm-hmm. I gave up.
16: Norma, let me tell you, I'm glad you called on this, Norma. I'm going to let you go. I know we got Gregory and others on the line. Hang on, we're going to take a break. But here's my thought, and I want to talk about this as well. We can talk inflation, trade talks, we can talk all that, but On Norma's call, addiction is tough. I get it. But surely we can do something about all the garbage and mess along Maine, especially around Higgins and Logan. I'll get into that. Your phone calls at 780-6868 when we come back on Connecting Winnipeg.

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12: All right. Let's check the forecast here. 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Partly sunny today, 30% chance of a shower, risk of a thunderstorm. Northwest wind 20, gusting to 40 kilometers an hour, high 23. Low tonight, 10. That northwest wind gusting to 40 overnight. Partly cloudy tonight, 30% chance of a shower, risk of a thunderstorm. Tomorrow, partly sunny and 23. Northwest wind tomorrow at times gusting to 40. Wednesday, sunny and 26. 20 degrees right now.
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12: 1023 at CJOB. 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Go ahead.
13: Hey, how's your holidays?
12: It was excellent.
13: Anyhow, we should have had an interest rate cut 6 9 months minimum. Since it's your money guy said that this has been on the up and up and up since March, April, the Bank of Canada and Tiff Macklin kind of dropped the ball on this. We should have been around 2% or even lower.
12: Well, but he, John feels, John is the opposite on that. As inflation goes up, you also you have to then raise interest rates a little bit. John thinks we need to raise interest rates a little bit to help with inflation.
13: Then if you, okay, if we raise interest rates, the people who bought houses in the late stages of COVID-19 are coming up to renewals, they might be left holding the bag in regards to renewing at a higher interest rate than they did during the COVID.
12: Well, and John's point, Gregory, I'm going to let you go. And John's point is, those that can maybe afford it a little better may have to pay a little more in interest to help those, as John explained, that are really having a difficult time. It's that K-shaped economy that we talked about, right? The people that are doing well are actually doing very well in some cases. And the people that are doing badly are doing horribly, if you believe the K-shaped economy, and I certainly do. 780-6868. Al, you can kiss Polyev's you-know-what as much as you want, but he is a poop disturber, kind of like you. As I said this morning, no other PM has had to deal with that idiot south of the border who changes tariffs like people change their underwear. Agreed. But at some point, and I was one of the people that said, well, let's give Carney a chance. And I'm not kissing Polyev's butt. I'm just repeating what Pierre Polyev has said. We played a clip in the news at 10 o'clock. He says, come on, Mr. Prime Minister, it's been long enough. You said you'd have a deal. Now, hopefully we'll get a deal. But as I said, you look at the polls. I looked at the latest polling this morning, and the Liberals lead by 11 points, and Carney's approval rating is up to 60%. So I guess this, and I understand who he's dealing with down there, but I guess this no deal, you know, for too long, in my opinion, is working for most Canadians. It appears to be anyhow. All right, that's it. We're out of time here in the first half hour of the show. Sarah McCarthy has all the info for you at 10:30. And then we're going to talk about e-bikes and e-scooters. These things are dangerous. And now school trustees in the province want better public education. So e-bike and e-scooter safety is better ahead of another school year. We'll change the subject to that right after the news next on CJOB.

0: 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Let us know so we can let Winnipeg know. Call 204-781-1320.
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13: Global News at 10:30, I'm Sarah McCarthy. One man is behind bars and another man is wanted in connection to a string of break-ins, thefts, and property crimes. Winnipeg police got reports of 13 incidents between April and June, resulting in $140,000 in stolen items. Investigators determined that stolen vehicles and stolen license plates are being used during many of the offenses, and the suspects wore disguises. Officers eventually ID'd two suspects who were wearing electronic monitoring bracelets. Earlier this month, a 35-year-old man was arrested after fleeing police in a vehicle and a short foot chase. He faces 22 offenses and remains in custody. Police are still searching for 41-year-old Jesse Troy Lafrenier. You can see a photo of him on the Winnipeg Police Service's website. If you have any information on his whereabouts, contact police. A new child care center is being added in South Winnipeg. It will be operated by the Rady Jewish Community Center at the Saul and Claribel Simkin Center. There will be 152 new licensed infant, preschool, nursery, and school-age spaces. The existing building right now is a 200-bed personal care home with a connection to Winnipeg's Jewish community. Construction on the Early Childhood Learning Center addition is expected to start this fall and be completed in summer 2028. And technology that's meant to track down criminals, stolen property, and missing people is being misused in the U.S. Flock is a law enforcement subscription-based surveillance system, but tech expert Carmi Levy says it could be used against anyone.
14: Sure, I've never broken the law, but that doesn't mean that someone can't gain access to that information and use it in ways that I probably wouldn't like. So it could be a rogue cop, or it could be a data breach against the Flock platform, and then criminals could gain access to that and use it to know, say, maybe when I'm not home, so they could rob my home, or maybe they could track my kids.
13: Levy says there should have been regulatory protections in place before police could access this tech. He adds, while Flock is not in Canada, police in Montreal have used a similar camera from a Canadian-based company. Global News Time is 10:32. News on the hour, on the half, and when it breaks on 680 CJOB.
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11: 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Weather.
13: A mix of sun and cloud today, 30% chance of showers and risk of a thunderstorm with a southwest wind becoming northwest, 20 gusting to 40 kilometers an hour, getting up to a high of 23 today. Partly cloudy tonight, 30% chance of showers and risk of a thunderstorm, northwest wind 20 gusting to 40, a low of 10. Tomorrow, a mix of sun and cloud, northwest wind 20 gusting to 40, a high of 23, and sunny and 26 on Wednesday. Right now, it is 20 outside of 680 CJOB. 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
17: Thank you very much, Sarah. Lots of winning on the show today. Santa Lucia Pizza, so we'll play Tough Trivia. Let's roll the question out at the end of this segment for you. And then we're going to play Connect 3 in the second hour of the show. Your chance to win $50 in food tickets at A Taste of Manitoba. But right now, before we get to all that and much more, let's bring in Leah Klassen, interim president of the Manitoba School Boards Association. Leah, good morning.
18: Hi, good morning, Hal.
17: Thank you for doing this. I appreciate it. So the headline is, trustees in this province want better public education around e-bike and e-scooter safety ahead of another school year. Good luck, Leah. What's the plan?
18: Well, I mean, so trustees got together in March, as we always do at our annual convention, and of course brought forward to the membership on things that were hot and pressing in their areas. And one of them was the update to the health curriculum in the early and middle years to emphasize the bike safety and the power-assisted bikes and e-scooters. So that was the resolution brought forward, voted on by membership. So then our job, of course, with Manitoba School Boards Association is to bring that forward to government and advocate for some change.
17: Mm-hmm. So this would be in the classroom, but I think it needs to go outside of the classroom as well and into the parking lot or, you know, where the kids are parking their e-bikes and e-scooters.
18: That's a fair point for sure.
17: So what's the plan beyond the classroom? It's great to say, hey, these new e-bikes and e-scooters are more dangerous.

0: to practice that. So we'd imagine that that would be a great opportunity if the, of course, resources and time allowed for something like that. And then also educating our parents, which, mm-hmm. you know, your local school boards are really quite apt to do, is to put it out there so that parents are also aware of, you know, what is important with safety and how fast these things can go and how dangerous they can be.
1: Yeah.
0: If not done properly.
1: Right, Leah, you know, with the rules and regulations, I think the problem becomes enforcement, because what I've read in most cases anyhow is that police will not necessarily chase somebody down. The rules are on the books, but, you know, this will likely continue to happen unless, you know, caught red-handed by police. But as you point out, these e-bikes and e-scooters are incredibly fast. I've talked to people on this show that have been hurt by people on e-bikes and e-scooters. They just go so fast that it's just a whole new level of injury when collisions do occur.
0: Absolutely.
1: Yeah. So, you know, like if I guess if a teacher sees something in a parking lot or at a school, I guess that would be dealt with at that level, or is that not on teachers?
0: Well, I imagine so, but I see. Again, you know, not being
1: we've got a Leah. I'm sorry, we've got a really bad cell connection here. I don't know if you can try a different area, and we'll give it another go. Go ahead.
0: Okay, so can you hear me now? Is this all right?
1: Maybe move one more time, and then I might have to let you go.
0: Okay, how's this over
1: there?
0: Here?
1: You go. Ah, perfect. Go.
0: All right. So, of course, trustees are governance related. We're not in the classrooms and not on the parking lots.
1: Right.
0: However, things that are happening in schools, of course, our teachers are going to be monitoring and looking at. I can't really see that this is happening on parking lots in schools. They're going to park their scooters. They're going to go into school, and then they're going to, you know, be go about their day. So, but. I would imagine that the education piece, that's the critical piece, and understanding where, and understanding with the community, what the rules are around this.
1: Sure. Okay, well, good luck with that in the classroom. I think it's going to be more, just my opinion, Leah, more important, and I understand as trustees and as school boards, you do what you do, but I think it's going to have to go beyond that. And I think the education also has to happen with parents. I know many parents understand the dangers with e-bikes and scooter e-scooters, the speeds that they can attain. But I think some parents just go, well, he's, you know, got a new fancy new bike and don't understand just how fast they can go.
0: Agreed, or how dangerous it can be for them and for the folks on the either on the sidewalk or those drivers.
1: Right.
0: If we're not adhering to the rules.
1: Sure. Leah, thanks for this. I appreciate it.
0: Thank you. Take care.
1: Leah Klassen, Manitoba School Boards Association. So what do you think? 780-6868. I want to hear what you think on a few things, okay? So we're talking about inflation across the country being up to 3% last month, 4.2% in Manitoba. Do you think Canada and the U.S. will have a deal of some kind by Wednesday? Wednesday is Trump's dead. It's actually kind of too bad the deadline isn't on Tuesday, and then we could actually say, you know, taco. Trump always chickens out, but this is on Wednesday. Can a deal get done to stop these 50% tariffs that Trump is threatening on some Canadian goods? What do you think about Main Street? Higgins and Logan especially. I was coming back from the lake yesterday and watching, I mean, beyond the addiction part of it, right? And we've talked a lot about that. And drug addiction is a difficult solve. I get that. But sure, you know, it's summertime. Can we not employ some students to walk, you know, 8 or 10 blocks in that Main Street area and just clean up the mess, the garbage? I mean, you know, maybe we can't fix the serious, difficult things easily, but surely we can deal with the mess. Aren't there enough organizations in that area? Like in front of the United Way building yesterday, it was horrific. It was terrible. One guy in traffic parked next to me at the light, stopped next to me at the light, looked over at me. I looked at him, and we just kind of shrugged our shoulders. I'm like, can you believe this? I mean, this is crazy. So I want to hear from you on that. What about e-bikes and e-scooters? Lots to talk about here on a Monday. Who's on the phone, Jeff? Steve is on the line at 780-6868. Good morning, Steve.
2: Hey, I just wanted to touch on

0: On at the bottom of the hour there, they had that the news, and it was talking about two criminals that went on that seemed like a 3-month crime spree.
1: Yes.
0: And I had to I asked my wife, did I hear what I think she said? And yep. She said that they had ankle bracelets on.
1: Okay, I'm going to go and pull it up because I did see the release. Go ahead, finish your thought, and I'll find the release.
0: You know, so ankle bracelets are usually like you're supposed to be, you know, maintained at home or whatever, right? Like it's as a condition of release. And instead, like, who's monitoring the ankle bracelet guys? You know, like, come on. Like, mm-hmm. They went on a $140,000 crime spree for 3 months with ankle bracelets on. Like, you can't make that stuff up, you know?
1: Yes. I can't find the release. I had the release earlier from Winnipeg Police. Well, you'll hear it again. Sarah will have it in the news again at 11 o'clock. But I think from memory, you kind of got the information correct there. Steve, they feel out of control.
0: Yeah, well, yeah. Ankle bracelet. The guy's on a crime spree with an ankle bracelet. Like, you're supposed to be contained to, you know, your house or an address. Like, what's the value of the ankle bracelet then? It's like nothing.
1: Yeah, and they have actually invested, and the province has invested more in the ankle bracelet. So I'm going to find that release, but again, yeah, Sarah will have
0: can you get to the bottom of that? Like, get someone on to say, how does law enforcement miss that? Someone with an ankle bracelet? Monitoring guy or whatever.
1: That came out just before I went on air, so sure, I haven't had a chance to do much with it. But if I don't get to it, the other shows this afternoon, I'm sure will, because it caught my ear as well. And then, as you said, you know, $140,000 in property stolen on top of it. I got to let you go, Steve. Thanks a lot.
0: Yeah, thanks. Bye-bye.
1: All right, D is on. Could this be the infamous D Hooker at 780-6868? Good morning, D.
2: Good morning, Hal.
1: It is.
2: Anderson, how are you?
1: Hello, I am excellent. D, what's going on?
2: Well, I would like to say that our current mayor, Scott Gillingham, is the best mayor since Steve Juba.
1: Oh, boy, that's quite the claim.
2: And I believe that having new council in City Hall is going to be a good thing, because I believe, like you said before you went on holidays, to have these more street patrols going through and helping people more in the bad areas that used to be good areas. And I really believe that we need to give Mr. Gillingham another term, and I think he will do a great, great job.
1: Okay, now, D, let me ask you a couple of, because you've always been a Gillingham guy, so you continue to be a Gillingham guy. I, too, am excited about some new voices around that city council table. But one thing that I hear from a lot of people is Gillingham can't get along with people. Rollins is out in part because she couldn't work with him. Mays is out in part because he couldn't work with him. I think Orlico, one of the reasons, I may be stretching a bit with Orlico, but my point is, if you want him to have another term, it appears as though he doesn't get along with people, or at least some people, D.
2: Well, I think that's politics in a nutshell. I don't think Brian Mulroney got along with everybody. I don't think that any of the former conservative premiers like Gary Filmon got along with everybody.
1: Yeah, it's but true. It is. You don't get along with everybody, yeah.
2: But I think we're living in a time where we have to slow down, put our minds in neutral, and start conversing on all the problems and all the issues. And I think that's what we really need to do. Another thing we need to do is keep listening to Hal Anderson on 680 CJOB.
1: There you go. Thank you, D. I appreciate it. D. Hooker, ladies and gentlemen, right there. Okay, yeah, so I just got to note, we are attempting to get police on, Winnipeg police on, the release that Steve was talking about. And here's the headline on the release. I found the release. Commercial break-in spree linked to two suspects, one arrested, one wanted. And I'll glance through that and pull up a couple of lines. We'll get to that after a quick break here. We're going to take a break. We're going to check the weather. And here's a tough trivia question for Santa Lucia Pizza right now. 43% would give this up for a stress-free day. What is it? 43% would give up this if they could have a stress-free day? What would they give up? Call 780-6868 to win the Santa Lucia Pizza gift certificate. I'll be right back.

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5: The weather forecast for you here on a Monday morning for the Winnipeg Blue Bombers, the tailgate, the rum hut, Canadian Armed Forces Appreciation. 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Partly sunny today, high 23, 30% chance of a shower, risk of a thunderstorm, southwest wind today, 20 gusting to 40 kilometers an hour. Northwest wind tonight gusting to 40. Low 10, partly cloudy overnight, 30% chance of a shower, risk of a thunderstorm. Tomorrow, partly sunny and 23, northwest wind gusting to 40. Tomorrow, Wednesday, sunny and 26, still sitting at 20 degrees.
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5: 10:51 at CJOB. We'll get to this police release. I want to give you a few more details after Steve called in on this. I found it, so we'll do that in a second. But let's give away the Santa Lucia pizza. Jeff Forte, who got it right?
15: That was Lynette.
5: Lynette, 43% would give up chocolate for a stress-free day. I'll tell you what, make it a stress-free day and I won't eat chocolate. Correct answer? Santa Lucia Pizza gift certificate goes to her, and we've got more winning coming up after the news at 11 o'clock at hour two of the show. We're going to play Connect 3 for food tickets for A Taste of Manitoba. All right, here's the release. So as I said, Winnipeg police, this is just before I went on this morning. Commercial break-in spree linked to two suspects, one arrested, one wanted. So Major Crimes Unit investigation involved commercial break-ins, a series of them, vehicle thefts, property crimes throughout Winnipeg and the RM of Headingley. The arrest of one suspect, outstanding warrant for a second, property valued at about $140,000 stolen during the incidents between April 20th and June 28th, WPS responded to 13 incidents involving stolen license plates, stolen vehicles, commercial break-ins, and thefts, as I said, throughout Winnipeg and the RM of Headingley. Investigators determined that stolen vehicles and stolen license plates were used during many of the offenses and that suspects frequently wore disguises to conceal their identities. Property valued at about $140,000 was stolen, including trailers, lawn equipment, mechanical equipment, motorcycles, bicycles, and a vehicle. Two suspects, and here's the line Steve highlighted when he called in. Both suspects were wearing electronic monitoring bracelets during the incidents. And as Steve said, what gives there? And I don't know. And we've asked Winnipeg police to join us. So just as soon as police can join us, we'll get them on the air here at CJOB. All right. I was planning on getting to some of your messages from my hotline here, but we'll have to push that to 11:15. All right. So let me tee up hour two of the show. We've got Sarah McCarthy coming up with the news at 11 o'clock. Right after the news, we're going to talk to a Manitoba singer-songwriter about her song that is making a resurgence. And the song is about the halfway tree, halfway between Winnipeg and Brandon. Most people know it well. And for whatever reason, this song is popular again. And so I'm anxious to talk to Kim Reimer about this right after the news next at 11 o'clock. I want to get to the Sea Bears winning the CEBL championship. The Bombers win. They beat the Red Blacks 33-21. Coach's show tonight with Coach O'Shea and DT Derek Taylor at 7 o'clock tonight. The boys are in Edmonton on Friday, so I want to talk a little sports. In hour two of the show, as I mentioned, more winning coming up. We're going to play Connect 3. You connect the three things I give you. What do they have in common? And you'll win $50 in food tickets for A Taste of Manitoba. 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So we've got winning. And then after 11:30, global news anchor Lisa Dutton is going to join us. And I think she wants to talk about Rainbow Stage. And the phones are still open on a variety of subjects this morning, including the mess that I witnessed on Main Street coming back from the cottage yesterday. I realized drug addiction is a difficult issue, and it's not going to be solved quickly. But can we not clean up the garbage and the mess? Let's put some students to work. Let's get those organizations in the area with some volunteers, and one organization takes a turn one day, and the next one takes a turn the next day, because it's a simple fix, isn't it? 780-6868. The news is next, and then hour two.

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18: Good morning, I'm Sarah McCarthy. Police are searching for a wanted man following over a dozen break-ins, thefts, and property crimes. Between April and June, officers say $140,000 of items were stolen throughout Winnipeg and Headingley. Items included trailers, lawn and mechanical equipment, motorcycles, bicycles, and a vehicle. Investigators identified two suspects through electronic monitoring bracelets. A 35-year-old was arrested on 22 charges earlier this month. Police have also issued an arrest warrant now for 41-year-old Jesse Troy Lafreniere. You can see a photo of him on the Winnipeg Police Services website, and anyone with information is asked to call police. A Winnipeg glass company aims to prevent vandalism and increase safety for businesses. The province and city launching the Storefront Success Program last week so downtown businesses can have money to make improvements. Vince Croker of Rock Glass, a virtually unbreakable, impact-resistant polycarbonate glass alternative, had these security tips.
19: You know, when they revitalize a storefront, it's not maybe just having security windows, but it's putting in those camera systems, putting in the better lighting, cut away the shrubbery that's maybe covering. When people are exposed, they're not so quite tempted to break into that business.
18: He adds business owners should also consider bolting down any outdoor signage that could be used to throw through a window. In other news, higher gas prices get a large chunk of the blame for Canada's high inflation rate going up to 3% in the month of July. Statistics Canada says the country's overall inflation rate ticked up even with some signs of price relief at the grocery store. Taking gas out of the equation, Stats Can says the consumer price index rose 2.2% in July for a third consecutive month. Winnipeg's Lindenwoods neighborhood is getting a new child care center. 152 child care spaces will be added at the Saul and Clarabel Simkin Center. A Simkin Center is a personal care home with a connection to Winnipeg's Jewish community. The Early Childhood Learning Center within the building will be operated by the Rady Jewish Community Center. Construction is set to start this fall and be done in the summer of 2028. The new spaces are funded in part by a $4.5 million capital grant from the government of Canada and Manitoba. And the Winnipeg Sea Bears are on top. The team winning their first Canadian Elite Basketball League championship on Saturday at Canada Life Center. There was a league record crowd of 12,519 fans. Sea Bears owner David Asper is grateful for all of the support.
20: It's very gratifying for us to show the entire country on two national networks, streaming all over the world. 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
18: He says they are discussing plans for a potential celebration. Global News Time is 11:03, news on the hour on the half a minute breaks on 680 CJOB.
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18: A mix of sun and cloud today, 30% chance of showers and risk of a thunderstorm, southwest wind becoming northwest, 20 gusting to 40 kilometers an hour, a high of 23. Partly cloudy tonight, 30% chance of showers and risk of a thunderstorm, northwest wind 20 gusting to 40, a low of 10. Tomorrow, a mix of sun and cloud, northwest wind 20 gusting to 40, a high of 23. And sunshine Wednesday, a high of 26. Right now, it is 20 outside of 680 CJOB. 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
25: Thank you very much, Sarah. Hour two of the show. So we're going to get to a singer-songwriter in a moment and a song that is enjoying a resurgence. But Mike is on the phone at 780-6868 wanting to talk about Messy Main Street. Hey, Mike.
26: Well, Kyle, that's not really what I want to talk about. I guess I want to talk about hearing people like yourself say, it's easy, why aren't these other groups doing it? I'm curious what you and CJOB and all the other media outlets who tend to populate Portage and Maine, what are they doing about this? What type of volunteer action have they put together to deal with this issue?
25: Well, that's my point. I mean, we're at Portage and Maine, right? 201 Portage. And I'm only speaking for myself, Mike, but, you know, I think Main Street, and I'm not talking about the attics, I'm talking about the mess that's being left, especially on Main Street.
26: What are you doing personally? What are you doing personally?
25: Well, I'm talking about it on the radio. What is your suggestion then? See, huh? I'm doing my job. Yeah. I do plenty for my community, Mike. I'm throwing it out as an issue that needs to be dealt with. I'm open to ideas. So your idea would be CJOB and other businesses need to get volunteers out there to clean up the mess.
26: You guys are part of downtown.
25: Good.
26: It's in your
25: best
26: interest.
25: That's fine. That's a fair comment.
26: Others should do it.
25: That's a fair comment. We agree.
26: Well, I feel like you're a little overly defensive. I do an awful lot too. It's not a game of comparing what one does.
25: No, of course not.
26: I'm just saying.
25: I think it's a great idea. I suggested before you called in that organizations and businesses included should be getting together volunteers to clean up the mess. Where's our civic pride?
26: I'll conclude by saying I look forward to something led by the local media in this regard. I look forward to you and others in the media leading the charge in this. Thank you for your time.
25: All right. Thank you, Mike. Listen, media does lots. Business does lots. I'm just pointing to something that is truly disgusting. It's gross. The garbage along that part of Main Street. And surely as a community, businesses, CJOB, Global, United Way, organizations like Main Street, can we not all, cadets, downtown biz, can we not come together as a community? Why does it have to be, Mike's, where's CJOB? Let's just figure out a plan. To at least, the easy part should be keeping Main Street clean. Let's put some students to work. Right? Or is Mike right? Am I out to lunch on this? I don't think I am. If I am, tell me, as Mike did. 780-6868. All right. Let's talk about this song. I want you to hear a bit of the song before I talk to the woman responsible for it, okay? Here is Halfway Tree.

0: by Manitoba singer-songwriter Kim Reimer, who joins us on the phone now. Kim, good morning.
1: Hi, Hal. How are you?
0: It's wonderful to talk to you, and I love the song. Now, I did not... People started reaching out to me and saying, Hal, have you heard the song by Kim Reimer, Halfway Tree? Several people. And I went digging, and I went, wait a minute, this song has been around for a long time, but it's enjoying a resurgence.
1: It has. About 17 years ago, I wrote it with my brother-in-law.
0: Isn't that crazy? And is it funny to you that in 2026, people are rediscovering it?
1: Yes, definitely. It's an honor, but yes, surprising.
0: And I love the Halfway Tree. And now, did you grow up in Brandon?
1: I grew up in a town called Rapid City.
0: Yeah.
1: Yeah, just a little north of Brandon, yeah.
0: And so, you know, you saw the Halfway Tree, and people know that, hey, if you're going to Brandon or you're coming from Brandon to Winnipeg, oh, there's the tree, we're halfway.
1: Yeah, exactly. Yeah, I had no idea there were so many Manitobans that also hold a reverence for that tree. And it was actually when Facebook became a thing, I discovered there's a Halfway Tree fan club. So I thought, oh, okay, other people share the same feelings about this tree. I'm going to write a song about that.
0: Excellent. So KimReimer.com. Have I got the website right?
1: That's correct. Yeah, there's links to the song on there. Yeah.
0: Yeah. So if you want to go in the video... can I ask how old you were in that video 17 years ago? It was a very young Kim Reimer.
1: Geez. 20-something, late 20s.
0: Yeah, yeah. And you're still performing and still writing music?
1: Doing a little less writing these days. I'm kind of focused on my kids and their dreams. But we do play out about once a month. We play places like Bell's Kitchen, The Fringe, Roxy's Patio, Dean's Caribbean Restaurant Patio, that kind of thing.
0: Nice. Yeah.
1: Yeah.
0: Where's your next gig? Can you tell us at least about your next gig and where it's at?
1: The next one is at Bell's Kitchen, and I don't have a calendar in front of me. I'm so sorry. It's September, second weekend of September on the Saturday night.
0: Okay, cool. Well, listen, I just thought it was really cool as I dug into this song a little bit. I thought, you know what? This song's nothing new, but yet it's people are behaving as though it's this great new song about Manitoba's Halfway Tree.
1: Well, that's great. I'm so glad to hear it. People are enjoying it.
0: Kim, thanks for jumping on for a couple of minutes. I appreciate it. I'm going to play a little more of the song to end the segment in just a bit.
1: Okay, thank you so much for having me. Have a great day.
0: Thank you, Kim. Kim Reimer, Manitoba singer, songwriter, Halfway Tree, and much more at KimReimer.com. 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Marcus is on the phone, 780-6868. Good morning, Marcus.
2: Morning, Al. How's it going?
0: Hey, I'm good.
2: Hey, just a comment with the garbage downtown. Like, I'm a construction worker. We've been working downtown for the last 8 months or so, Main and Higgins, Main and Logan area. And more than one occasion, the city will send a crew down to clean up all the garbage, or volunteers will do it, but they put it in a pile and they leave it there. They don't haul it away. Well, the next day, it's completely spread out again. If they really want to start taking care of it, they got to haul it away as they clean it up, or it makes no sense.
0: Or bag it or something. I just think of all the problems. And maybe this isn't a major one to most people, but I think it's about pride in our city. And surely this is something that we can fix relatively easily. Right, Marcus?
2: Yeah, well, if they hauled it away as they cleaned it up, then it's gone. It's not there to be spread out again the next day by more people that frequent that area that are looking for whatever they can find.
0: Mm-hmm. Marcus, thanks a lot. Appreciate it.
2: No problem. Thanks.
0: All right. And Sean at 780-6868. Hi, Sean.
3: Hey, Hal. How are you doing?
0: I'm all right. What's on your mind?
3: Well, not that you need defense or anything, but that guy that came down on you there, Mike. I guess his name
0: Yes.
3: was. Yes. One thing that he didn't come to realize is even if you guys went out and cleaned the streets, go tomorrow. See what happens. See what it looks like tomorrow.
0: I think that's the point, right? We need to do it on a regular basis. That's why I think let's get a couple of students and say, here's your summer job. Rotate, walk the whatever number of blocks it is and keep it clean.
3: Well, I'm trying to remember, and for some reason I cannot. But did we not have some sort of little company or something that used to go around cleaning the streets? I don't know. I remember for some reason seeing that around.
0: But well, listen, we've got some emails out. We have some emails out checking on, you know, whose responsibility this might be, who might be willing to take this on. If there is somebody doing it, Sean, they're not doing a very good job.
3: Oh, absolutely not. Absolutely.
0: Yeah. All right. But I got to get to Daryl. Daryl is next. I got to get Daryl on here, and we're up against a break already. Hi, Daryl.
4: Hey, how's it going?
0: Good.
4: I just saw Bear Clan. They're usually the ones that usually pick up the garbage on Main Street. And, yeah, you need someone there every day picking up the garbage. And I don't think they do it every day, but they do a good job. They're in every corner. They're there. They're prepared to pick up needles. They're there to pick up everything.
0: I hear you on Bear Clan. They do wonderful work. I it just feels to me like every time I'm driving Main Street, I mean, the attics, that's heartbreaking, right? Seeing that sort of stuff. It's not even in the same level as my concern about the garbage.
4: Well,
0: but surely the garbage issue is the easy one.
4: Well, obviously they need more than just a Bear Clan.
0: Yeah, for sure.
4: The garbage.
0: That's why I wanted to mention it. Daryl, thanks a lot for the call. Burton, you got to make it quick at 780-6868. Good morning.
5: Yeah, years ago, they had these machines, the gigantic vacuum cleaners on them. They would use to suck up the garbage. But the problem is the people that are sick, that are living at the homeless shelters and stuff like that, that's where the issue is. So,
0: well, for sure.
5: Before they serve the soup, they should say, well, there's an hour of garbage pickup.
0: Well, and that might work with some of them, but it's not going to work with all of them.
5: Sure.
0: I'm just putting it out.
5: Sure.
0: I'm putting it out as something. Yes, thank you, Burton.
5: Issue.
0: Thank you, Burton. I'm just putting it out there as surely we can do something about this. So many of the issues that we talk about every day, the problems that face this city and this province, we can't fix quickly and easily. Can we not fix this issue easily and quickly? A little more of Halfway Tree by Kim Reimer as we head to a break on Connecting Winnipeg on CJOB.

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13: 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Partly sunny today, high 23, 30% chance of a shower, risk of a thunderstorm, southwest wind at times gusting to 40 kilometers an hour today. Tonight, northwest wind gusting to 40, otherwise partly cloudy, 30% chance of a shower, risk of a thunderstorm, low 10. Tomorrow, partly sunny, high 23, northwest wind tomorrow, gusting to 40. Wednesday, sunny and 26, still sitting at 20 degrees outside right now.
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13: 11:22 at CJOB. This just in. Canada's top trade negotiators are set to meet with U.S. Trade Representative Jamison Greer and Commerce Secretary Howard Lutnick today, about 36 hours before the latest round of tariffs is set to take effect. So we're keeping an eye on that situation. And let's go to the phones again on Main Street. The mess on Main Street. What do we do to keep things a little more tidy than right now. Mark, we begin with you at 780-6868. Good morning.
7: Yes, thanks for having me here.
13: Yeah.
7: Anyways, it's not I think it'll take this, but it takes political will.
13: Yep.
7: To get this done, period. We vote for our constituents, our mayor, our provincial, our Bob Ganoo, or whoever. Mm-hmm. It takes political will, period.
13: Mm-hmm.
7: You know, we add police to our streets, you know, or we don't add police, or it's dangerous to pick up garbage like that.
13: Yep,
7: you gotta
13: can be
7: insured.
13: Sure.
7: You got to be insured, WCB, your workplace compensation, and mm-hmm. You know, somebody gets hurt, they get sued, or we can't sue anymore in Canada anyway.
13: Yeah, so all great points, Mark. Yeah, I got to move along because I've got other callers. You're right. It takes will at whatever level, whether it's mayor, councillors, community, business. Yes, it takes will. You're correct. I hope maybe we can figure something out. We're talking about it today so that hopefully it can be addressed. Nick, you're next. Good morning.
8: Morning, Hal. How's it going?
13: It's all right. What's up?
8: You're spot on with everything you've been saying so far this morning. 100% agree with you. I just
13: Thank
8: wanted
13: you.
8: To say, when I was a kid in high school and elementary school, we had this thing called Take Pride Winnipeg. Every
13: Still exists.
8: Every
13: Take Pride Winnipeg, yeah.
8: How come we're not looking at that as an option?
13: Well, I believe we have an email out to Take Pride Winnipeg. Now, I'm not sure who this, they deal with garbage on an annual basis with their big, you know, garbage index that they come out with every year. But yeah, I'm putting it out as something I noticed coming back from the cottage yesterday. I've noticed it before. It's terrible. It's not getting better. We've got to help the addicts, but can we not at least keep Main Street, in those several blocks cleaner than what we're seeing now? I don't know what the answer is, Nick.
8: Yeah, well, I'll keep listening. Hopefully you get one.
13: Okay, thank you, Nick. Yeah, and I'm happy to talk to Take Pride Winnipeg, Mayor Gillingham, if you want to call in one of the council. Tell me, because you can't have pride in our city and drive down that section of Main Street and be okay with the way it looks now. You just can't be. Robin, 780-6868. Good morning.
9: Good morning, Hal. Do you remember back in the day when Milner Ridge and Bannock Point used to take their inmates
13: yep.
9: and clean the ditches and clean up in the white shell?
13: Mm-hmm.
9: Don't you think maybe instead of letting all these people that are being prosecuted just walk, part of their community service would be to clean up Main Street?
13: Yeah, you cut out there, Robin. Great idea. And I'll guarantee you, most of my listeners are nodding their heads right now as you say that, because I hear that all the time from people. Let's put these people to work. And I, again, I don't know what the answer is.
9: Well, at least that way, their restitution would be contributing back to the city.
13: Yep. Okay, Robin, I got to leave it there because the news is next at 11:30. As we head to the news, Connect 3 right now for $50 in food tickets for a taste of Manitoba. What connects these three things? 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Call now if you know, 780-6868. 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
12: Global News at 11:30. The news is for McDonald's at 1 Middleland Drive in West St. Paul. Vanilla cones are just $1 each in the McDonald's app.
13: Good morning, I'm Sarah McCarthy. Canada's top trade negotiators are set to meet with U.S. Trade Representative Jamieson Greer and Commerce Secretary Howard Lutnick today, about 36 hours before the latest round of tariffs is set to take effect. Canada-U.S. Trade Minister Dominic LeBlanc and Janice Jarrett, the chief trade negotiator, have been in Washington since last week, hoping for a deal that will halt the tariffs. U.S. President Donald Trump signed an order to impose 50% levies on a range of Canadian goods as of midnight Wednesday. The tariffs, in response to Canada's ban on American alcohol sales, the supply-managed dairy system, and quotas on some U.S. vehicles. They're targeted at specific industries, including exports of honey, hockey sticks, cement, and wine. Canadian officials who were briefed by LeBlanc after his meeting with Greer Friday said it appeared that the two sides were not close to a deal. It's a concept where childcare meets elder care. 152 childcare spaces are being added at the Saul and Claribel Simpkins Center. The existing building, a 200 personal care home bed or 200 bed personal care home with a connection to Winnipeg's Jewish community. CEO of the Simpkins Center, Lori Taroski, says this promotes lifelong learning under one roof.
14: The facility will feature a large multi-purpose gathering space for community programming, worship, and other events. A grand gallery, a wellness center, and its signature component, the new Faye Vicker Laser Early Learning Center, operated by our friends at the Rady Jewish Community Center.
13: Construction is anticipated to start in the fall and be completed in summer 2028. The governments of Manitoba and Canada have given a $4.5 million capital grant. And Canadian Jan Arden is now married.
15: The Calgary-based musician shared a photo on social media of her and Icelandic author and activist Thordís Elva dressed in white wedding attire. The caption reads, "Wife and wife," and includes Saturday's date. Several Canadian personalities commented on the post and reported through their own photos and social media posts about attending the wedding. Arden recently told a CBC interviewer she's very happy in the relationship after being single for 10 years. The couple went Instagram official more than a year ago and got engaged over New Year's. Jason White, The Canadian Press.
13: Global News Time is 11:32. 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
13: A mix of sun and cloud today. 30% chance of showers and risk of a thunderstorm. Southwest wind becoming northwest. 20 gusting to 40 kilometers an hour. A high of 23. Partly cloudy tonight. 30% chance of showers and risk of a storm. Northwest wind 20 gusting to 40. A low of 10. Tomorrow, a mix of sun and cloud. Northwest wind 20 gusting to 40. A high of 23. And Wednesday is looking sunny with a high of 26. Right now, it is still 20 outside of 680 CJOB. 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
19: Thank you very much, Sarah. Final half hour. Now, we had live phone, so I didn't get to many of the messages from my hotline, but I do want to get to one in our final segment coming up here in about 15 minutes. And then I want to play for you some of the health minister from Friday, because last week there was a lot of talk here on CJOB about ER wait times. Before we get to Lisa Dutton, let's give away the $50 in food tickets for A Taste of Manitoba. Jeff Forche, who is the winner?
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19: 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Let's bring in global news anchor Lisa Dutton now. Hello, Lisa.
21: Hello. How are you?
19: I am excellent. So I just got this from Kirk, 780-6868. Hal, I just drove down Main Street. They actually have crews, as I text you, Hal, cleaning up the mess along Main Street. Thank you, Kirk, for the update. We're talking about this, Lisa. I get it that addiction is difficult. We're not going to solve that overnight. But surely we can keep that stretch of Main Street. Everybody knows it. Can we not keep it clean at least? Put a couple of people to work and keep it clean?
21: I was actually just through there last night. We had gone out to dinner downtown and we're making our way to Rainbow Stage. Anyway, I was shocked. Like, it's next level. I couldn't believe it. Just

0: with, surely cleaning up some garbage over, I don't know, 7 or 8 blocks of Main Street should be a fairly easy fix.
1: You know, like, honestly, I'm sitting here. It was like, we got to work today. I know, but you almost feel like, let's chuck on a pair of gloves and go down there, Hal, and just do it ourselves.
0: Well, we had a caller earlier suggesting that, we at CJOB and Global aren't doing enough.
1: Right?
0: And you know what? Fair comment. Maybe we all need to be more involved and get active with the, I'm just pointing it out and saying that it's unacceptable.
1: Yeah, and I get it. Whoever called, that's when I say, like, people are at the limit. That's the limit I'm at. Okay, let's go get gloves. Let's go do it ourselves, because it was absolutely ridiculous.
0: Yeah.
1: So now anyway, I'm glad something's being done about it.
0: I noticed it coming back from the lake, a week off at the lake. You noticed it because you were at Rainbow Stage.
1: Yeah, took in the Legally Blonde last night. And I feel like whenever I see a show, I gush about the show. It's just what I do because I'm a theater nerd and I love it all. But I am telling you guys, this Rainbow Stage Legally Blonde is off the charts. The stage is just like Malibu magic, takes you away. And it's just one of those musicals that's pure joy. Great humor, like edgy, but also it's edgy, yet it's also wholesome. Like, it was just everything. And to think, you know, this is right. Like, sometimes you're just sitting there and you have to pinch yourself. You're like, I'm outside right now. I'm in Winnipeg, Manitoba, watching some of the best theater, I think, in the world. Like, it was absolutely amazing. There's a young girl in the show just fresh out of high school. Her name is Leah. So I was like specifically watching for her. Incredible. And then, you know, like some of the Rainbow Stage OGs that they bring back every year that you're just watching for and who are just the best. It was just great. It was great to see the Rainbow Stage icons and the up and comers as well.
0: Yeah. Now I'm a dog lover. My wife Jackie's a dog lover.
1: There's dogs in the show.
0: Oh, well, there you go. So I got to check out Rainbow Stage. But here's the headline. Anne Hathaway calls for movies featuring dog deaths to automatically earn an R rating. I can't tell you how many movies I've watched with Jackie and she goes, where's the dog? Who's taking care of the dog? What happened to the dog? She's always worried about the dog. Here's Anne Hathaway talking about her idea. And you know what? I think she might be onto something.
2: I feel like movies that kill dogs should automatically be rated R. It doesn't matter if anybody curses. It doesn't matter if there's violence. If a dog dies, R-rated.
3: That's it.
2: No.
4: And low-key a trigger warning, because like...
2: Somebody was like, can you just let the audiences know that like it's all going to be okay? It's just like, we break rules in this movie. That might not be one of them. Don't worry.
4: Yeah, no, I definitely saw the fans who are waiting to see this film. They're like, they better not kill the dog. And I was like... I guess people will have to wait and see and find out.
2: But again, I'm just like, what? Like, I think everybody's so traumatized by John Wick. Because I've been seeing those too. Like, they better not kill the dog. I'm like, which movies are out there killing dogs that everybody is so scared that we're just casually doing it in movies now, you know?
0: So the movie they're talking about is the new one, The End of Oak Street. What do you think, Lisa?
1: I can tell you the one thing I know for sure. The one time, because you know, like you put on a movie, you're like, oh, is this one okay for the kids? And you're worried about like sex and violence and stuff like that. Absolutely broke one of my kids watching, I think it was called A Dog's Journey. All of a sudden, just like full-fledged tears down the face. He was shook. And yeah, I think sometimes... That emotional element, especially with pets. I was actually listening to a podcast about death, and they talk about how when you get close to death, you see loved ones. Like it was actually like a scientific study that this guy did, and so the interviewer asked, well, what about kids who haven't lost many loved ones? And he said they actually will maybe see a pet. Will often.
0: Oh wow! Really?
1: Pet. Yeah, it was incredibly interesting. So I really don't think that you can underestimate that connection for sure. And I do think, especially with kids, if there's a dog dying or a cat dying in the movie, file that under like the same list that you're going to put the violence and the sex and everything else, because it definitely hits them right in the heartstrings.
0: Yeah.
1: Sure. But I think it's a good thing. You and I like a good cry. You like a good cry, right?
0: Yes, absolutely. Yeah. I don't have to watch it.

0: sad movie to cry. I cry in the middle of my show. And then finally, it's thrift shop day today. I just wanted to mention that. I know you and I have talked about thrifting before. Any great finds lately?
1: You know what? I just down the thrifting vein, we just did. I kind of look at September, and I think a lot of families do, as a new year in a sense when you're going back to school or like end of August, early September. So I like totally cleaned out the kids' closets, took everything out, curate what goes back in type thing. But if you can find yourself a good hand-me-down relationship, whether you're the receiver or you're the giver, it is a great relationship to have. It is so valuable. And, you know, if you're receiving the clothes, I remember growing up, I always got my older cousin Erica's clothes, and I felt so cool because she was cool, and then I got to wear them. But if you're also the giver, I think it makes you makes it easier to purge if you're like, I kind of like this, but so-and-so would live in this. So-and-so would love this.
0: It's going to a good home.
1: What's that? Yeah.
0: It's going to a good home.
1: So for sure, especially for families out there, you know, if you have young kids, whether it's within your own family or in your neighborhood, find yourself a good hand-me-down collection. Be a giver, be a receiver, because it's a great thing to have for sure.
0: Lisa, got to leave it there. Thanks a lot.
1: You bet. Have a great week, Hal.
0: All right. You too. Global News anchor Lisa Dutton. You can watch her on TV tonight at 6 o'clock. 11:43. We're coming up on a quarter to. Jets at noon. One final break. We'll check the weather when we come back. I got to get at least one message in from Hal's hotline at 774-TALK because it relates to all the talk last week about ER wait times. And the health minister was on our station 4 o'clock, just after 4 o'clock on Friday. I want to play a clip of what the minister had to say as well, coming up next.

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1: Hey, it's Christian O'Mell, and oh, August, the time of year where I realized that golf season is probably more than half done. I had such lofty dreams for the summer. This was the year where I would finally break 80. And then May is cold, and June is wet, and July is busy, and oh my God, I'm running out of time. It'll be September soon, and then it's fall, and then it's frost and snow. And golf is fun, right? This is fun. Anyway, however you enjoy your summer, try to be a bit more present in the moment than I am.
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16: At 11:49, one final check of the forecast here on Connecting Winnipeg for this morning. 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Partly sunny today, high 23, 30% chance of a shower, risk of a thunderstorm. Southwest wind today gusting to 40 kilometers an hour. Northwest to 40 at times tonight, low 10. partly cloudy overnight, 30% chance of a shower, risk of a thunderstorm. Tomorrow, partly sunny and 23. Northwest wind tomorrow at times, gusting to 40. Wednesday, sunny and 26. Yep, still 20. Right now, we've been at 20 all morning long.
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16: 11:49, 11 minutes away from Jets at Noon. Now, I may not have time to get to that message now that was left on my hotline about ER wait times. We might have to do that tomorrow because the phone lines have loaded up with live calls. And that's fine. You kind of control that part of it. As you know, your live phone calls take priority. So let's go to the phones. 780-6868. Good morning, Andrew.
17: Hey, Hal. How's it going? I'm actually, I'm the Andrew that emailed the other day from the ER.
16: Oh, yes. Okay, go. So you want to comment on ER wait times?
17: Yeah, so I honestly don't think there's anything we can do in the next, like, 5 to 10 years. If you've been to an ER recently, this is the subject that's been forgotten in the last, it was talked about during the pandemic about how we didn't have anywhere for seniors to go in care homes. And before that, we were talking about the boomer crisis that was going to come with healthcare and the pension plan. And then they stopped talking about it. And if you go to an ER, it is full of the elderly. The beds are loaded. I just spent a week at the hospital. And I mean, I'm a pretty young guy, but like the average, I would say 90% of the beds are occupied by the boomer generation. Hmm. And we were never staffed for it. We never prepared for it. And then when you factor in the growing population and everything with that, I mean, I don't see how, and then you add in the addicts and the homeless that are occupying space in the waiting rooms,
16: right,
17: that are just wandering in there for something to do, some problematic portions of the population. I mean, the doctors and the nurses are doing all that. They're doing a fantastic job. It's not like they leave you unattended in the waiting room.
16: Right.
17: But it is kind of the, you know, the perfect storm nightmare situation that we talked about forever, and then we decided to just, you know, wash our hands of it and go, well, I guess we'll deal with it when we get there. But there's no way we can staff the hospital for the amount of people that are just flooding in there.
16: Yeah, like, Andrew, I want to leave it there because I want to get to the health minister. I'm going to get that clip in for sure. Marvin, you got to make it fast, please. What did you want to say?
18: What I want to say is we spend $32 billion a year on the Aboriginals. And the reason is because of a treaty that we have with them, but they're not supposed to be living outside the reserves. They're taking up all that space in our downtown area, and they're causing all the problems, and we're spending more money over and over again to clean up after their mess.
16: All right, Marvin, thanks for the call. I got to leave it there, Marvin. I want to get the health minister on because I know last week Kathy, in for me on this show, talked a lot about ER wait times. The other shows here on CGOB talked a lot about ER wait times. I will get to the messages from my hotline, which were left last week, which relate to ER wait times. But I want to get the health minister on because Loren McNabb, in for Richard Kluche, had a chance on Friday to talk to the health minister, Uzoma Azaguara, and this is what they said about wait times.
19: You know what, the bottom line is we have to see wait times improve. We know that what we're seeing in ERs and urgent cares, that's the canary in the coal mine, right? And we know that Manitobans expect that when they show up at an ER, that they're going to get care in a timely way. We're seeing metrics improve in a whole host of other areas. We know that. You know, we went from being the last in Canada to the best in Canada for folks accessing primary care. A lot of procedures that identify concerns that would bring people to the ER, like cancers and other things, we're now in a place where our wait times are some of the best in the country. That being said, this is an area that Manitobans deserve to see improvements. It also happens to be the area that is the hardest to change those times. Again, there's no silver bullet. There's no simple fix. It does require all of us working together, and for us to not take our foot off the gas, we've got to keep working at this and sustain those efforts long term. Wait times are unacceptable, and the reality is that when we came into office, we spent a time right out of the gate understanding the damage, the magnitude of the damage that was done. But what we've learned in the almost 3 years we've been in government is that we lost a tremendous amount of capacity, not only in our hospitals, but outside of it, during a time when we needed to be building up capacity. And so we're doing two things at once right now. We're restoring capacity, restoring cuts, closed emergency rooms, adding back beds and people to the front lines. And we're also having to add capacity for the longer term. We're having to deal with the fact that we've got sicker patients in greater volumes and an aging population all showing up at the same time, and layer onto that rapidly increasing mental health needs in our ERs as well. So the reality of it is we didn't get here overnight, and it is taking us longer than what even we anticipated, but this certainly is going to remain our top priority. The wait times are unacceptable, and Manitobans should expect that these metrics in particular improve. And we're committed to continuing to do the work to see those improvements.
16: Health Minister Uzoma Azuguara here on CJOB on Friday. Now, I've got just enough time to tell you that keep leaving those messages on my hotline at 774-TALK. Please keep doing that, all right? And we'll get to some of those messages from while I was off and any you might add today. We'll get to those tomorrow, I promise. I'm going to make a whole segment available. We just got kind of carried away with live phone calls today. My hotline, 774-TALK, is brought to you by A Taste of Manitoba. 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Now, Jets at noon next, right after the news at the top of the clock. You're going to hear a story in the news about two guys with ankle monitors that are accused of some pretty significant crimes. You'll hear that story. I think Richard Kluge, who is back this afternoon on the news, is planning to talk to the justice minister about how these crimes could be committed by these two suspects accused of committing these crimes with ankle monitors on. Jim Toth's going to talk to Winnipeg police. And I believe we're going to continue to talk about cleaning up that messy part of Main Street. Busy first show. Thanks for listening. I'll be back tomorrow. Bye for now.
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20: A rebound in gas prices has pushed Canada's annual inflation rate up to 3% in July. Inflation had fallen to 2.8% in June. The Prime Minister is expected to make an energy security announcement this afternoon in St. John's. It comes after reports Quebec and Newfoundland and Labrador have reached a Churchill Falls deal. Toronto-based toy company Spin Master is buying the maker of a viral toy that turns voice commands into stickers. Spin Master's acquiring Hapico, the firm behind the sticker box. On the markets, the S&P TSX Composite Index was up nearly 43 points this morning. In New York, the Dow Jones was down close to 164. Our dollar traded for 72.09 cents U.S. compared with 72.07 cents Friday. Crude oil was down 4 cents U.S., $82.36 a barrel. And gold was up $36.80 U.S. to $4,474.10 an ounce. From the Canadian Press Business Desk, I'm Jason White.
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27: Global news at 12 o'clock. I'm Noah Fuchs. Canada's top trade negotiators have another meeting scheduled today with American officials as the clock ticks down toward the latest round of U.S. tariffs. U.S. President Donald Trump has signed an executive order imposing 50% levies on a range of Canadian goods beginning on Wednesday. Canada-U.S. Trade Minister Dominic LeBlanc and Chief Trade Negotiator Janice Charette have been in Washington since last week and are hoping for a deal that would halt the tariffs. LeBlanc is now set to meet today with U.S. Trade Representative Jamieson Greer and Commerce Secretary Howard Lutnick. Meantime, one man is behind bars and another man is wanted in connection to a string of break-ins, thefts, and property crimes. Global's Sarah McCarthy tells us more.
28: Winnipeg police got reports of 13 incidents between April and June, resulting in $140,000 in stolen items. Investigators determined the stolen vehicles and stolen license plates were being used during many of the crimes and that the suspects wore disguises. Officers ID'd two suspects who were wearing electronic monitoring bracelets. Earlier this month, a 35-year-old man was arrested after fleeing police in a vehicle and a short foot chase. He faces 22 offenses and remains in custody. Police are still looking for 41-year-old Jesse Troy Lafreniere. You could see a photo of him on the Winnipeg Police Service's website. Anyone with information is asked to call police. Sarah McCarthy, Global News.
27: They don't look much different from regular security cameras, but Flock could threaten people's privacy. Flock is a United States surveillance firm being used by police forces and law enforcement agencies to find criminals, stolen cars, missing people, and more. But if misused, tax expert Carmi Levy says it could be trouble.
29: If you're a rogue cop and you're using it to access information on, say, you know, your ex or other people who you might not like and have a grudge against, that is a massive privacy line being crossed. And that's what we're seeing here, is that the system is so incredibly powerful and it's being abused internally without appropriate controls.
27: Now, the company is rolling out new safeguards to prevent police misuse of the tech. Flock is not yet in our country of Canada. School trustees in the province are calling for improved public education on e-bike and e-scooter safety as another school year approaches. Leah Lawson, interim president of the Manitoba School Boards Association, says it's also important to educate parents on how dangerous these devices can be.
30: School boards are really quite apt to do is to put it out there so that parents are also aware of, you know, what is important with safety and how fast these things can go and how dangerous they can be.
27: She says she would also support community safety courses for e-bike and e-scooter users, similar to the bicycle safety courses that used to be offered. In other news, Canadian toy company Spin Master is buying the maker of a viral toy that turns voice commands into stickers. Toronto-based Spin Master says it will acquire Hapico, the Brooklyn-headquartered firm behind the sticker box. Spin Master did not reveal exactly what it will pay for the company, but a spokesperson says the deal is valued between $35 million and $50 million USD. Stickerbox uses artificial intelligence and voice-to-image technology to turn spoken ideas into stickers kids can color. Stats Canada says the annual rate of inflation accelerated to 3% in July as drivers were once again paying more to fill up their tanks.
4: Inflation had cooled to 2.8% in June as the U.S. and Iran worked toward a peace agreement, but fresh conflict in the Gulf region in July pushed global gas prices higher again. StatCan says consumers were also paying more for airfares and travel tours last month as the energy shock made jet fuel more expensive and the FIFA World Cup drove up demand to U.S. destinations. Canadians found some relief in the grocery aisles, though, as annual price hikes on food bought from the store cooled sharply to 3.1% in July from 3.9% previously. Michelle Zedekian, The Canadian Press.
27: Facebook and Instagram's parent company faces a major legal fight this week in the United States. California, Colorado, Kentucky, and New Jersey accuses Meta of contributing to the youth mental health crisis by knowingly and deliberately getting children addicted to its platforms. It also claims Meta routinely collects data on children under 13 without their parents' consent in violation of federal law. Dozens of states filed the lawsuit 3 years ago, and the first trial is set to begin tomorrow, with the other 25 states expected to have trials later. And Manitobans saw planes, trains, and automobiles yesterday in Lower Fort Garry at the third annual Transportation Expo. Attendees could check out older models of transportation, including cars, a biplane, and a miniature steam locomotive. Many of the vehicles had historic ties to transportation along the Red River dating back 200 years ago. Global News Time is 12:05.
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0: 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Weather.
27: A mix of sun and cloud in the forecast today. 30% chance of some showers and a risk of a thunderstorm. High of 23 tonight. Partly cloudy. 30% chance of showers. Risk of a thunderstorm. Low of 10 tomorrow. A mix of sun and cloud. High of 23. Wednesday, sunny. High of 26. Right now, it's 21 degrees outside. 680 CJOB.
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7: Welcome in, Jets at Noon on this August 17th. I'm Ross Levitan alongside Jim Toth. What a pleasure to be back with you, Jim. Last time I did Jets at Noon, you weren't here. I thought it was a personal slight, but clearly not, or you really needed to come in today.
8: Coming in hot with Ross the Boss on a Monday. And I love it. Last time we did a show together, it was controversial. People loved your take on the Jets.
7: No, it's good, man. And
8: People loved hearing a different perspective.
7: I thought you were getting upset with me. We turned the mics off. Hey, that's great radio, kid. I loved it. No, that's
8: well,
7: great.
8: Well, I was getting upset with you.
7: Always, yeah, that's okay. Love chopping it up with you. It's great. Hey, we're one Monday closer.
8: We're gonna do a lot of it today, too, because that's what I want to do is go over all the hot topic issues for the Jets for the summer and get your perspective on it.
7: Oh, I thought you just wanted to replay our show the last time and say, oh, damn, you're right about that.
8: We could do that.
7: Oh, you're right about that.
8: Well, I wanted to.
7: Logan Stanley's still not signed.
8: When I re-listened to it, you were wrong about a lot of it.
7: Wrong, just early.
8: Logan Stanley's interesting, right? You and I were kicking this around before we came there. Happy Monday, everybody, by the way. 780-6868. I know you love Ross the Boss, so let's have your questions for Ross the Boss at 780-6868. I know you want to get to the sponsors as well. Sorry, 780-6868. We're kicking this around. Like, there was a time last season where Logan Stanley probably could have got a 4-year, $4 million-plus deal.
7: Not anymore.
8: And what are we waiting for, right? Like, so there's some discussion we'll have later in the show about whether it was the agent or the player or how you – because there's a time to strike if you understand who you are, what you do – And you and I have been around hockey long enough that we see it all the time, right? Like the agent has to sort of understand his client, often more so than their client does.
7: Yep.
8: But they work for the client and the client has to, you know, parlay this the way they are. I could see from Logan Stanley feeling that, look, I finally got to play and I'm having a career year and this is who I am. This is who I believe I am. And this is what I'm going to get. We're going to free agency. We know the Jets made an offer and then the deal was done to Buffalo. And I would think that during some of that Buffalo play, the agent would be going, uh-oh, and then here we sit, right? So it's fascinating, but we'll kick it around more. But you and I were having that discussion because it's a fascinating topic.
7: Yeah, and there's
8: we always tell the stories about the Leo Carlsons, right? Man, that's a great agent, but that's easy.
7: Yep.
8: What's not easy as an agent is to tell your client who you are, what you can do, and then maximize what you can get. And look, there's just been as many agents that have gone, I've gotten this guy way more than I probably could or should, and then vice versa, right? But it's interesting, Logan Stanley. I'm not surprised he's not still signed when I look at some of the other names. But I am wondering how it all played out because literally probably around March, he was looking at a multi-year deal for multi-millions.
7: And now he's looking for a contract. You know what I think could help Logan Stanley? A nice trip to Wash Method Car Wash. 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
8: Romantic.
7: It's at 690 St. Anne's Road and at washmethod.com. Great way to clear your mind and clean your car.
8: I went there yesterday.
7: It's an unbelievable experience.
8: Beautiful
7: experience. So easy. And we'll get into that later. But you mentioned discussions all over town. And you were outside of town and people are still asking you about Connor Hellebuyck. I mentioned we're a day closer to training camp, and we're a day closer to seeing Connor Hellebuyck back with the only NHL team he's ever played for.
8: Well, it's interesting because I often think that, because we do this every day, right? And I hope everybody listens every day, but I also understand people have lives and are busy and are vacation times themselves and everything else, and maybe you go visit the podcast. But I was out in Ontario visiting the in-laws for Grandma Brenda's birthday. Happy birthday, Grandma Brenda. And we were coming back and we stopped at Prada and I took my little guy in to go to the washroom and somebody actually said, he goes, keep pushing the Hellebuyck not getting traded. And I'm like, well, I'm not pushing it because I think he still is. And he's like, oh, really? And so then right there in Prada on August 16th at about, you know, 2 p.m., There's a gentleman who's, and listener, so I appreciate you saying hi and everything else, but I'm like, I think if there's a deal there, he goes, well, Chevy won't panic. I go, no, that's the one thing. Chevy won't panic, but I think that this come around training camp gets revisited when GMs are back from probably the third week of August is when they start coming back in, and then the last week of August. And he really doesn't want Hellebuyck to go. And then we have the discussion of, can you win this trade? And I go, well, the only way you win it is if you improve your holes. But I don't think you win the trade. Like, I think you fill different parts of your roster, and what you have in Skinner, you hope will make up for, but they will not be Connor Hellebuyck.
7: No.
8: But I found it interesting that still on August 16th, people still want to talk about Connor Hellebuyck and whether he's coming back or not. And because I would think that some people, my point to this, Ross, is I don't think a lot of people have gotten tired about talking about this.
7: No, it's a huge
8: story. I don't think a lot
7: story.
8: Of people have rolled their eyes and go, not again with what Connor Hellebuyck. We have had the pushback from some listeners that are going, it's not happening. This is media driven.
7: Right.
8: But it's not media driven. There's smoke. And where there's smoke, there's usually some fire. And so how big the fire is, I don't know. But that's why I'm happy you're here today, is because I'm really interested to get your take on this. And you cover the Senators with the Locked On Sens podcast. You cover local sports here, but you have that outsider perspective that I always love to get.
7: Yeah, and a team that's had guys leave because they don't
8: exactly.
7: want to be there, including a member of the U.S. national team.
8: Just this past summer, who is probably part of some of these dinners.
7: Yeah.
8: At the Olympics that said, do you like it there?
7: Yeah, and you see with, like, Zach Werenski, they had to put out a statement saying he's staying. Then he comes into town, and they have to do an interview, and he's asked about it again, even though the statement came out. So there's been no statement from Hellebuyck or his agent. So what's it going to be like if he does show up for day one of training camp here?
8: Well, and that's a little bit, I think, to the detriment of the Jets. And I say that because I remember on when they missed the playoffs, and the last game of the regular season was against Seattle, and they didn't make the playoffs, and Mark Scheifele spoke the next day, and he didn't play in that last game. I think he was banged up. But he said, well, I got to think about my own future, and I got to think about myself, and I got to think about, you know, what's best for me. Obviously, I want to win. I want to be. But there was a lot of it. And 3 months went by, and we tried to get Mark on, and
7: yep.
8: he wasn't available, and he's too busy. And I get it. The Jets like to, in the summer, let the guys have their summer.
7: Fair enough.
8: I understand that. But my point to this is 3 months later when he's at the Manitoba Open and he's doing media and we have him here on Jets at Noon and we're like, Mark, before we get into the golf and everything else here, summer and what this upcoming season, your comments at the end of your blah, blah, blah, he goes, oh yeah, well, I was pretty upset. I was upset we didn't make the playoffs. I was upset with the way my season had went. But, you know, summer rolls on and I feel a lot better and I'm excited to be a Jet and I hope to sign here long term. And I'm like, a week after the season ended, that could have been cleared up. 2 weeks after, 3 weeks after. You wouldn't have spent the whole summer with all the insiders and everybody speculating, was Mark still unhappy? Is this that? I get that you don't want to cow down to what you hear on social media and things like that. And I agree with that. Like, rumor starts flying and the last thing you should do is address those if they're rumors and nothing more. But I also think there comes a time where, and I think this is one of those times that, you know, Connor Hellebuck's going on Family Feud and Connor Hellebuck's doing other things. If Connor Hellebuck is happy, make him available one day. August 19th, Connor Hellebuck's going to do an hour Zoom at 11 a.m.
7: Right.
8: Just to clear the air.
7: Or even just to promote Family Feud.
8: And if I was on Family Feud, I'm having a great summer. I went to some speaking engagements because I won the gold medal. Yep. People are after me. People are paying me to come talk at their events. It's been a great summer. Anything. I know they're waiting until training camp, but I think that sometimes if he's happy and fully on board with coming back, I think it would benefit them once in a while to quash the rumors.
7: But credit to them for not just making a trade for the sake of it.
8: Like, yeah. Now, I want to get to your thoughts on this, but the flip side of that is, that being said, they're probably going, if they're listening, which I don't know if they are, I doubt it, but if they are, they're probably going, well, Toth, that's why we're not addressing it, because there's no news. And he said what he said, and there's nothing to talk about. And
7: yeah.
8: So I'm like, all right. But back to the original point, I'm wondering how you feel, because there's a gentleman in Prada who listens every day, and he's like, what do you think?
7: Hell yeah. And we also want to know what you think. You can check us out on the hotline, 204-780-6800. Hotline's brought to you by Boston Pizza. 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Look, it's an interesting two-pronged thought, because you mentioned the Senators, and with Brady Tkachuk, I was playing music on the Titanic till the very end. I just wouldn't accept the thought, because everything that he said was that he didn't want to go the same direction as his brother, didn't want to be in the shadow, wanted to make his own path. He was the face of the franchise, and then it sank in a hurry. So I can't sit here and say one way or another what he's thinking. I have no idea. But there's kind of a two-thought process for me, where, one, the fact that there wasn't any statement or any interview to downplay the rumors, that in and of itself, to me, says something. Even though they could argue it doesn't, because they're literally saying nothing. But you can read between the lines occasionally on things like that. The other side of it, and I know he had a great relationship with Eric Comrie as well, and that's great, and he's going to play the majority of the games. But Stuart Skinner mentioned something interesting when he signed in Winnipeg. They've got the same agent. And I'm curious, this is just me spitballing, if that plays any role of it, if it's like, hey, maybe Hellebuck here, is he such a great guy? And hey, we really like Mario Ferraro. We brought him in. This Vigo Bjork kid, to me, he's the real deal. I'm looking up his Calder Trophy odds right now. Like, I think he is going to get a huge opportunity to play down the middle of the ice right away in the NHL. But is that enough to move the needle for a guy like Connor Hellebuck, who's 33 years old, signed for 5 more years? He feels the clock's ticking. It's up to him really to decide what's best for his future, but it's not like he's going to hold out if a deal's not done. Would he, like, would he not show
8: he's
7: up to camp?
8: He's got 5 years left.
7: I don't see that as a possibility. So to me, if there's no deal done in camp, you face the music on day one, you shut it down. I'm here, put a smile on, and let's see how the first 20 games of the season go.
8: Yeah. And Connor Hellebuck's done that with everything. I'll speak now and that's it,
7: yep. Right?
8: Like, I'm not addressing, you know, I already spoke to that.
7: Everybody's going to be asked about it. Not just him and not just Chevy and not just the head coach. Like, every interview on first day of camp, Josh Morrissey, Mark Scheifele, Kyle Connor, they're going to have to talk about it. And you wonder how much that's going to be kind of a drag on what should be a really exciting time gearing up. Seems 2 years removed. 1 year removed, it was 2 years ago, from winning the President's Trophy.
8: Yeah.
7: Well, and they're all older, and there were a lot of guys that disappointed last year statistically. Niederreiter, huge step back. Perfetti, I know he was injured, but you need more production from him, and now his contract definitely screams more productions needed, but it's like, what is the real Winnipeg Jets? And the only way to find out is to play the games.
8: So I looked this up, and over the course of the last 3 years, last year's horrific season included, they have the eighth most wins in the National Hockey League over the past 3 years.
7: Yeah, I believe that.
8: And that's where I think the discourse is, right? Like, I think Connor Hellebuyck signed here and wanted to win, but I also think he sort of probably said something along the line, look, I want to be here, I want to win, I want to spend my whole life here. But if there's ever a point where we look like, or you guys look like you're going to you go in a different direction, you got to help me get out of here, I want out, you know? And I think that's what's going on. I think he's looking at this and the fact that they did not bring in what you were saying last time you and I did a show together, bring in some youth, give some speed a chance, do something. That's what Hellebuyck basically said. What I heard from him is not so much that he doesn't believe anymore, is so much that when things weren't going well, there wasn't much change to make it go well or an attempt to. And to a player who wants to win that badly and is in his 30s, that's what you want to see, right? Like, I wonder if they'd made a couple trades or called up a couple young guys and it still went horrific and they didn't play better after the Olympics, if he would still feel, well, at least we tried.
7: Yeah.
8: And so that's what I was hearing from that a lot as well, or take from that a lot as well. But I just don't think you win this trade. And if the win would be, like, we obviously didn't get a equal value players back, but we've put a couple guys in places where we hope that we can get better. But that's what's lost in this, and that's why I'm so fascinated about the pressure on the organization this offseason and Kevin Cheveldayoff. I don't think he's ever faced more pressure for his longevity of his GM position than he
7: definitely
8: does
7: not.
8: This summer.
7: And there's no template for a guy like Connor Hellebuyck.
8: Yeah.
7: He is known as the best goalie in the world, coming off stealing a gold medal for the United States, but he's 33 with 5 years left on his deal, and goalies never get proper value. The only one that I can think, and I'm not just saying this because it's Ottawa, people can text in and let us know other goalies, but Linus Ullmark, 1 year removed from a Vezina trophy, got a fourth line center, a first round pick, and a salary cap dump goalie in return.
8: Tyson Rowicki's done some great work on this. He looked up goalie trades, and you do not make out well on goalie trades. People just don't pay for
7: the best goalie trades,
8: which
7: are typically
8: is bizarre, right?
7: A goalie for goalie trade.
8: Where, if you're Edmonton, how could you not pay a king's ransom for a goalie the last 5 years? Tyson Nash said that on a podcast. He's like, I can't believe the most talked about thing in the NHL around the Oilers is for five seasons you've needed a goalie and you've refused to go get one.
7: Yeah, if you want to have kind of a sigh or a laugh if you're a Jets fan and don't like the Oilers, go look at every goalie that Connor McDavid has played in front of in the National Hockey League. It's
8: fascinating to me, but I still think that I'm honestly, I think that I don't know if they've repaired it. I don't know if they fixed it. I don't know if they've gotten to a point where it's like, you know, look, Connor, we know it doesn't look like much, but it's a lot if you can include the previous two seasons. Last year's a disaster. We feel that, you know, we might not finish first again, but we feel that we're at least a playoff team. And I wonder where that connection is right now. And maybe that's why he's not made available with Family Feud and everything else, because maybe they're just, it is where it is right now.
7: And let's say the quiet part out loud. Last year in the NHL was not Connor Hellebuyck's best season.
8: No. Not NHL-wise. And he had an injury, right?
7: Yeah,
8: so
7: of course.
8: 33. That's the other reason why I love the Skinner trade.
7: Yeah.
8: He might be the starting goalie, but if not, I think the days of Connor Hellebuyck going, I want to play every single game are over. I think they're going to start going, no, you were injured last year. You played the Olympics. You played a ton of hockey. You've had a whirlwind year. The days of you not giving up 25 to 30 games are over, and that's what our backup's here for.
7: Yeah, well said. More on the other side. This is Jets at Noon on 680 CJOB.
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7: Good afternoon. I'm Ross Levitan. Breaking news out of the NBA. After an 11-month investigation, the league has reportedly found no evidence that the Los Angeles Clippers funneled money through team sponsors as a way to circumvent the salary cap and pay Kawhi Leonard. Now, the Clipper-Raptors trade is still on hold, but both Kawhi and the Raptors are operating as though the trade will be completed. Meanwhile, the city of Winnipeg still buzzing after the championship by the Winnipeg Sea Bears, but no word yet on if and when there'll be a public championship celebration.
31: We regroup this morning and figure out what to do next. The players are now all taking off and the coaches to their winter jobs. So we'll be sure to tell our fans what's next, but we need a moment to regroup and decide what that's going to be.
7: That's Sea Bears owner David Asper speaking on The Start here on 680 CJOB. And if you watch the World Baseball Classic, you may have fallen in love with Canadian pitcher Matt Tugboat Wilkinson. Well, he just got called up to the bigs. The San Francisco Giants had just acquired him in a trade before the deadline. And Tugboat Wilkinson, all-time handle, will be making his big league debut. I'm Ross Levitan. That's Sports 680 CJOB.
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7: Welcome back. Jets at noon, brought to you by Boston Pizza for gourmet pizza and pasta. Bring the team to Boston Pizza. Jim, we talked about it, but now I need a yes or no. Will Connor Hellebuyck be at Jets training camp on day one?
8: I don't know. Huh? I don't think so.
7: You'd say it's more likely that there's a trade still to come.
8: I think somebody antes up more to what Kevin Cheveldayoff wants.
7: Not a huge market, though. Like, a lot of teams have three goalies on one-way deals.
8: I do appreciate, like, I think Dylan Larkin talked to Steve, and I know Stevie's not there anymore, but I think Steve Yzerman said, thanks, I'll see you at training camp. And when Kevin Cheveldayoff did talk about it around the draft, he said, at the end of the day, we'll do whatever we can to improve our team. At the end of the day, you got 5 years left on your contract, and we both agreed to it.
7: And we'll try our best to improve by the end of the show. More
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27: Global news at 12:30. I'm Noah Fuchs. One man is behind bars and another man is wanted in connection to a string of break-ins, thefts, and property crimes. Winnipeg police got reports of 13 incidents between April and June resulting in $140,000 in stolen crime. Investigators determined that stolen vehicles and stolen license plates were used during many of the offenses and that the suspects wore disguises. Officers ID'd two suspects who were wearing electronic monitoring bracelets. Earlier this month, a 35-year-old man was arrested after fleeing police in a vehicle and a short foot chase. He faces 22 offenses and remains in custody. Police are still looking for 41-year-old Jesse Troy Lafreniere. You can see his photo on the Winnipeg Police Service's website. Meantime, rebounding gas prices and uncertainty in the Middle East help block any price relief from showing up in Canada's overall inflation rate. Stats Canada says the annual rate of inflation rose to 3% in July. Slowing price hikes for fresh vegetables and chicken products helped offset those cost pressures, along with lower prices for cereal products. Despite the slowdown, grocery store inflation has now outpaced the all-time consumer price index for 18 consecutive months. And Canada's top trade negotiators are meeting today with their American counterparts less than 2 days before the latest round of tariffs is set to take effect. Talks have intensified since U.S. President Donald Trump signed an executive order to impose 50% levies on a range of Canadian goods starting Wednesday. Canada-U.S. Trade Minister Dominic LeBlanc and Chief Trade Negotiator Janet Charette have been in Washington since last week hoping for a deal that would halt those tariffs. The pair met virtually with U.S. Trade Representative Jamison Greer yesterday, and a spokesperson for LeBlanc's office described the one-hour meeting as constructive. Global News time is 2:32. News on the hour, on the half, and when it breaks on 680 CJOB.
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0: 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Weather.
3: A mix of sun and cloud in the forecast today. 30% chance of some showers. Risk of a thunderstorm. A high of 23. Tonight, partly cloudy. 30% chance of some showers. Risk of a thunderstorm. Low of 10. Tomorrow brings with it a mix of sun and cloud. High of 23. Wednesday, sunny. High of 26. Right now, it's 21 at 680 CJOB. Back to Jets at noon.
7: Welcome back to Jets at Noon. I'm Ross Levitan alongside Jim Toth, and we are getting, I don't want to say close, but it'll be less than a month until you get to see Viggo Bjork wearing a Jets jersey. The prospect showdown with Toronto, Ottawa, Montreal, and Winnipeg taking place in Gatineau, Quebec will be on September 12th and 13th. So looking forward to the first glimpse of the Jets top prospect. And I think by all accounts, Jim, like, where do you think he's penciled in right now on the whiteboard in the Jets war room?
8: Well, second line center.
7: Me too. Obviously. I think so too. Is it obvious though?
8: Yeah, I think, like, we talked about this last week. I think we had Arneil on one August about 2 years ago, and he's like, yeah, I'm just, you know, I got it all on the board right now. I haven't been in the office all day, every day, but August is usually, I think they go on vacation and then they come back in, he starts putting up names and stuff. But I think there's three or four whiteboards and different combinations.
7: It's going to be quick, though, right? Because there's only a few preseason games
8: and practice and everything like that. But that's why I think that they're sort of looking at this. And Tyson and I were kicking that around of, I don't mind. I think, like, a lot of people are down on Arneil this year, and I'm not. I think he embraces analytics well enough. I think that he understands this, you know, dynamic. I still defend the fact, you and I went at it about, you know, Nyquist and stuff, and I still defend that fact. I'm like, look, if I'm looking at a guy with 8 points in 40 AHL games and a guy who 2 years ago had 70 points, I'm going to try the veteran. Now, end of the season, that was the wrong move, right? Because the veteran provided zero in Nyquist.
7: Nothing.
8: Niederreiter as well. Nemestikov. Nothing panned out that way. But at the time, 35 games into the season, I look at production down in the A, and I look at the guy I have, and I'm like, well, maybe he'll come around. That's the gamble you take. It didn't pay off at all.
7: No.
8: So now I think that's what you learn from it, right? Like, as he said, you learn, you win or you learn to get better. And I think that he would have some different combinations, Vlardy on maybe with Bjork and stuff. But let's talk about that. You're in on Bjork.
7: I'm like, so in.
8: So we're discussing things that we're getting your perspective
7: on.
8: Yeah,
7: of course.
8: Year.
7: No, I had him
8: quickly. Hellebuck's here or gone?
7: I'd say he's here. Such a hard trade to make right before camp. Like, it feels like all the musical chairs of teams that needed goalies are filled, right? Jacob Markstrom's in Florida, and they used the premium asset, 9th overall pick, to get Brady Tkachuk, so they didn't really have that silver bullet that would have been very intriguing, I would imagine, to the Winnipeg Jets. And look, San Jose still would make a ton of sense for me, at least, and they've got so many young pieces that are seemingly NHL ready, so I don't think that it would be like, hey, a prospect you won't see for a couple of years. Hey, would Yaroslav Askarov be a guy? That way you get a young goalie, you can kind of build through that.
8: And then
7: Buffalo still, like, look, if you're trading Hellebuck, I would almost say you completely blow it up. So I would get nuclear if they do trade Hellebuck. Like, I would say, hey, you want Hellebuck, San Jose? What are you going to add in to get Scheifele? Like, that's how wild I would go, because I think Hellebuck is the season could hinge on how good he is. And if he's gone, maybe you go full rebuild. But I don't think we're there yet, so I don't want to get too carried away. But, like, Buffalo,

0: little bit better season. But that's what the trade's going to be. You're not going to get Dylan Larkin back. It's not going to happen. What's going to happen is you're going to get two or three pieces that are kind of like Vilardi, and then, you know, they continue to progress to the point that hopefully within a year, year and a half, season and a half, they become integral parts of your lineup.
1: Yeah, no, that's fair to say. And with Viggo Bjork, I want to get back to that.
0: Yeah,
1: because
0: let's get on that.
1: Is it real? I'm not even saying I hear things from people in the know, but just like the narrative is that like Mark Scheifele insists to play with Kyle Connor. Like, is that in pen? Like, you just cannot break them up?
0: I don't know about that. Like, I don't know. I know that when you ask Mark, he's honest and says, I like playing with him, just the same as he did Wheeler. Like,
1: right.
0: He's like, I like playing with Wheeler.
1: You just look at the scoring breakdown on this team last year. And like, it's great that you have an amazing top line, but you don't have the secondary pieces to have that be realistic if you want to have success.
0: I think it's more about Kyle Connor, to be honest with you. A lot of people keep telling me the metrics of the game say that Kyle Connor can't carry his own line. Then I'm then leave it the way it is.
1: He played 18 minutes away from Scheifele last year, 5-on-5. Like, that's outrageous.
0: I wonder if that's going to come up. Like, look, we talk about that second line with Bjork, Perfetti, and maybe Lambert or Vilardi. We never talk about Bjork with Kyle Connor and Cole Perfetti.
1: That's what my whiteboard has right now.
0: Like, I wonder if... And that's what I'm talking about, Scott Arneil. He might not even try it at camp, but I bet you it's been on the board.
1: It better be on the board.
0: I mean, he's not a dumb man. He's
1: and not only
0: a bad coach.
1: That's giving Perfetti a kick in the behind, too, and saying, hey, we just paid you. You're going to play with Mark Scheifele, 100-point player. How are you going to produce on that line? How are you going to help him?
0: What about a Scheifele-Brad Lambert...
1: and Perfetti. I'd want a bit more meat on that line, but I'm old school. I'd put Vilardi there. So I'd have Scheifele on the top line with Perfetti and Vilardi, and then the second line right wing spot, that's open season. Who's going to go and grab it in training camp, whether it's Rosé and whether it's Lambert, whether it's Iafallo, Morgan Barron, Niederreiter.
0: Although Iafallo with Connor and Bjork.
1: Right, a responsible player. Like, I think, and look, Bjork, to me, incredibly responsible, but you haven't seen it at the NHL level.
0: Yeah.
1: I just think you've already, so you got the offensive pop with Kyle Connor. You got a bit of everything, in my opinion, with Viggo Bjork. To have a defensive conscious, like, I think, and this is a huge year. We talked about this last time I was on with Kelly, but huge year for Morgan Barron. And I'm not saying that he should be the first guy to get that look, but he's in a contract year, and he's been kind of buried lower down in the lineup than I bet he wants. I'm just saying you start out, and there's your five guys in the top six. Top line I mentioned, and then Bjork with Kyle Connor. And hey, who's going to go and claim that spot in camp?
0: And the only thing I'll circle back with Connor and Scheifele is, and I don't know if Mark, I think, has a preference, and Mark, I think, vocalizes
1: feels like
0: that.
1: Ever since Perfetti got drafted, like, though, like he's kind of taken him under his wing. Like, from me looking at from the outside, like, I think that combination could work.
0: But it's not a negative thing. Like, if you look around any number one center in the National Hockey, like, you don't think Nathan MacKinnon has a say on who he plays with?
1: Oh, for sure he does.
0: Like, you don't think Connor McDavid does, and you don't think Austin Matthews does?
1: Any of them play eight minutes without them at 5-on-5.
0: I don't think it's adamant, this is what we're doing. I only play with this guy. Yeah. I don't think Mark's like that at all.
1: The numbers
0: show,
1: though.
0: But I think Mark's like, if you ask me, and then, you know, to his own defense, if he is saying that, prove me wrong. Look at the numbers.
1: Right.
0: Like, if nobody else is scoring,
1: I would show them the numbers of everybody else.
0: Yeah.
1: And say, we need to, you guys are both unbelievable, but we need that more often in the game. Do I want 20 minutes of you together? Or do I want 40 minutes where one of you are on the ice?
0: The difference in like a Colorado is when MacKinnon gets switched up a lot is they have the depth that it works.
1: Exactly.
0: Like when somebody goes down in Colorado, they have two other lines that are providing offense. So when you mix and match lines, it's not a big deal, right?
1: Yeah.
0: You mix and match this line last season, and you could get nothing.
1: For sure.
0: So that's and I think that's not played up enough. I think that's like, it's one thing to do. And for those of you out there listening to this who don't like Kyle Connor and think he can't carry a line, then what are you doing talking about changing it?
1: But it's not as much carrying a line. Like, I think Viggo can... Like,
0: well, let's get into Viggo, because I want to know why. Because if there's one thing I thought, they took a gamble on a 37-year-old.
1: Yep.
0: And it didn't work last year at center. Now they're taking a gamble on an 18-year-old.
1: Yeah.
0: And I'm not saying it's not going to work.
1: No, I know.
0: I just think it's a... Like, Connor Bedard had 60 points.
1: Yeah.
0: If Bjork can come in and have 60 points as a rookie on a second line, that's not just good.
1: That's
0: amazing to me.
1: For sure.
0: I think if he comes in and gets 35 to 40 points second line,

0: center, that's as much as you can ask.
1: Yeah.
0: Anything above that is gravy. So, but the other thing I like about your Morgan Barron thought is a lot of people want to give him a shot at second line center, and I think that's on the board too for them.
1: Be interesting.
0: But everything I've read about Bjork is he's so tenacious and competitive that a fourth line role wouldn't, like, there are some, like Lambert, I wouldn't put on the fourth line.
1: No.
0: Because as good as he is at what he does well, his detriment is the wall.
1: It completely neuters his game.
0: Yes.
1: Yeah.
0: But Bjork apparently is so good at it that they're going to give him a second line center. And I think to myself, if he's that good at it, he could do a fourth line thing, provide a little offense there, and then maybe Barron can. And you could always switch it, right?
1: Yeah, 25,
0: 30 games in.
1: Well, not even that, but within the game, and this is where I'm going to be kind of Hawkeyeing Scott Arneal. Like, you have Adam Lowry as this great shutdown guy, but I think it would be bad to have him as your second line center. But late in games, you could put him on the ice a whole lot more and allow Vigo to not have the stress of those tight situations. But when you need a goal, like, Vigo is 5'9", maybe on his tippy toes. And like, I've watched him out battle 6'5" defensemen over and over again in the SHL. Like, he plays so strong on the puck. I just think that he's a guy that's going to go and get it too.
0: Like, so you're sold that he can do the second line center?
1: Oh yeah.
0: Really?
1: I need to see it for the first 20 games. Like, it's not like, hey, you have one bad game, you're out. Like,
0: Arneal doesn't like to do that, so I don't think you have to worry about that.
1: 20 games right off the bat, playing with either Connor or Vilardi. Like, he needs one of those guys who were on the top line last year, because you want to give him kind of a safety blanket. Like, hey, we're not asking you to do everything here, but we need you to go in and just be yourself.
0: Well, look at, I mean, you're not that far off of what the Jets are thinking, because they wouldn't have a bunch of 61 jerseys out, and they wouldn't be, you know, bringing him over now if they didn't think that he couldn't, you know, do it. And
1: because they had to pay that SHL team, Jurgarden, to get him out of that final year of his deal. Like, he has to get every opportunity.
0: Right? Yeah. Now, that's what I just don't know. Do you believe him? Like, he's going to play center. Chevy's already said that. He's a center.
1: Yeah.
0: So I just don't know which center spot, but they believe in him that way. And if you do too, that's the perspective we're wondering about. Because everybody else, we've been wondering, right?
1: Yeah, like, well, I am too, right? Like, I don't have a crystal ball. I haven't seen him play.
0: Realistically, a good season NHL. For an 18-year-old.
1: Watched a lot of them, actually.
0: Yeah, realistically, for a good center in the NHL at 18 is 30 points. That's a good...
1: Yeah.
0: You know, anything above that... Now, I think at second line center, with those two guys and some power play time, I think you're looking at 40, and anything above that is great.
1: I was going to set the bar at 39.5. Like, I think he's just over.
0: Come in and get 50, 55 points?
1: I don't think it's out of the question. Like, how many guys that are 18 have already played that much pro hockey?
0: Well, and he reeks of a player that, like Dylan Sandberg, by the time Dylan Sandberg got to game 75 of his rookie year, he wasn't a rookie anymore. And he reeks of a guy that by 70, he could, you know, I learned a lot of stuff in game 20 to 30. I learned a lot of stuff game 5 to 15. And now I'm basically at game 60, 70. I'm not a rookie anymore. I know what I'm doing here.
1: Big time. And I think just long term, it's just great to have him get this experience now at 18, because he is going to be a huge part, potentially the face of the franchise in 5 to 7 years. This hour is brought to you by Boston Pizza. For gourmet pizza and pasta, bring the team to Boston Pizza. We'll get to the hotline after the break, and we're looking forward to that. So get your texts in at 204-780-6800. That's Jim Toth. I'm Ross Levitan, and this is Jets at Noon.

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2: 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And hope's kind of been a part of the plan for the past two seasons.
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0: 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Weather.
15: Today's weather's a mix of sun and clouds with a 30% chance of showers and a risk of thunderstorms. A high of 23. Tonight, partly cloudy, still a 30% chance of showers early this evening. The overnight low is 10 degrees. Tuesday, mix of sun and clouds, a high of 23. And Wednesday, sunny and a high of 26. Right now, it's 21 degrees outside 680 CJOB. 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
15: Welcome back to Jets at Noon. 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
16: Robert says trade happening next week. LOL. Says it's next week.
15: People have been saying that for weeks.
16: Third week of August, as it has. Thanks for the text at 780-6868. Bob says, Helly will not be traded, guys. No contender wants to go. We'll give the Jets what they want. And I don't see how you guys see that at all. That's from Bob. And I agree with you. That's why, like, if it's a contending team, you're not getting, like, a number two center back, I don't think. You might get a number two center potentially going forward out of, like, a Buffalo or something like that. For sure. Jason says, longtime listener to join Ross the Boss. Glad Ross the Boss is back. Love this dynamic duo, Jason. So thanks for listening,
15: Gracias.
16: Jason. Clearly the Jets value Helly a lot more than any other team in the league. But that gets back to the conversation around goalies as well, I think, Rob. That's from Rob, by the way, is just in general.
15: Now, interesting point, too, yeah. Because you got to wonder, is there a part of Hellebuck if he is, which seems like, on the market? If he's like, wait, like, does nobody else want me that much? Like, what the heck?
16: You know, the Jets have a long line of this, going back to our original discussion of Logan Stanley.
15: Yeah.
16: I believe Brad Lambert was told to go ahead and facilitate a trade if you want. No trade came about.
15: Yeah, humbling.
16: It is humbling, right? It's a sign of, I mean, now I saw the latest poll come out yesterday, I think. I forget which poll it was from where. Maybe it was a Hockey News. But he's now the number two ranked goalie in the National Hockey League behind Andrei Vasilevskiy.
15: Oh.
16: He had a really big bounce back here.
15: He is unbelievable,
16: and was
15: too.
16: Sensational, too. But Connor Hellebuck came in number two on this poll that I saw. And Wayne has texted at 780-6868, says, Wayne here, Skinner is more than a serviceable NHL goalie. The roster as it sits is more of last year. A Hellebuck trade could plug multiple holes. The longer Chevy waits, he becomes a diminished asset and more bureaucracy continues. The reason I read this is because I don't buy the diminishing asset yet. I think Connor Hellebuck can still, you know, next offseason, garner just as much. In fact, if things don't go well for the Jets, I think the Jets are more open to moving him
15: yep.
16: than they are right now. And then that attracts more teams that go, you know what, we took a swing and missed last year. Chevy stood pat. He might not be as steadfast as he was yeah. last year. Let's try and get Connor Hellebuck
15: yeah.
16: for 4 more years.
15: Wow.
16: And so I just don't buy the diminishing asset. I understand age. I understand everything else. But people could say that about Mark Scheifele too, and then he puts up a 100-point season.
15: Yeah.
16: And now I hope that they're not in the place where Connor or Mark Scheifele has to put up a 100-point season.
15: Right.
16: A more balanced lineup where he gets back to being a point-per-game, 82-point guy. Means that there's 50 points coming from Bjork. Is there 50 to 60 coming from Perfetti out of 50?
15: Yeah.
16: You've got to round that out somehow. So
15: I think if a guy's making $1 million for every 10 points, the math works out well. So you get 60 yeah. after that $6 million
16: deal. The meat and potatoes of this roster, though, Ross, quickly, if you want to weigh in, is the problem. What is Nito Niederreiter. What is the domestic offer? Are they done or are those just bad seasons?
15: They were really bad seasons, but we'll see at training camp.
16: You think they can bounce back? One of them has to.
15: I'd say more likely Niederreiter because he's the type of guy that's going to grind in the corner, get the puck out, and if other guys are playing better and finishing, he'll do better by association on that.
16: This was a blast.
15: Always fun. That's Jim Toth. I'm Ross Levitan. The news is next at the top of the hour. This has been Jets at Noon on 680 CJOB. If I said don't need anyone, I can see these things to you. Cause I can turn on anyone just like I turned on you.
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16: Hi, everyone. Jim Toth here of 680 CJOB. Really looking forward to the month of August now that we're there. It hasn't been a great summer weather-wise, but one of my favorite things to do is to get some friends or some family out on many of the spectacular golf courses we have here in Winnipeg and the province of Manitoba. So that's how I'll be spending my August. I hope you enjoy yours. And thanks for listening to 680 CJOB.
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27: Good afternoon, I'm Noah Fuchs. The province's largest hospital is still being affected by a cyber attack a week after first discovering it. Shared Health says the ransomware has affected security and climate systems at Health Sciences Center. The health authority says patient care and clinical operations at the Winnipeg Center are still up and running. It says no financial or personal health data has been gained. Meantime, Winnipeg police are searching for a wanted man following over a dozen break-ins, thefts, and property crimes. Global's Sarah McCarthy reports.
1: Between April and June, officers say $140,000 in items were stolen throughout Winnipeg and Headingley. They included trailers, lawn and mechanical equipment, motorcycles, bicycles, and a vehicle. Investigators identified two suspects through electronic monitoring bracelets. A 35-year-old man was arrested on 22 charges earlier this month. Police have also issued an arrest warrant for 41-year-old Jesse Troy Lafreniere. You can see his photo on the Winnipeg Police Service's website. If you have any information, call police. Sarah McCarthy, Global News.
27: A new U.S. technology for police is raising eyebrows due to privacy concerns. Flock is a law enforcement subscription-based surveillance system, and it's used for license plate recognition to find criminals, stolen cars, and missing people. However, police have used Flock to track romantic partners and stalk strangers. Tech expert Carmi Levy says the tech is being weaponized.
2: This is a subscription service that's available to any police department that wants it. And right now, it's capable of reading license plates, but it's very easy to add capabilities. Eventually, it will use facial recognition so that the moment that we leave our homes, if these cameras are on the street, there's no notion of privacy. And that's the scary thing.
27: He says the platform could also be hacked and result in a data breach of countless people's information. The company has since introduced some safeguards and is not currently being used by law enforcement in Canada. As the new school year approaches, provincial trustees are looking for enhanced public education on e-bike and e-scooter safety. Leah Clausen, interim president of the Manitoba School Boards Association, says she would support community safety courses for e-bike and e-scooter users, similar to the bicycle safety courses that used to be offered.
3: We'd imagine that that would be a great opportunity if the, of course, resources and time allowed for something like that.
27: She also says it is important to teach parents about the risks of these devices and how to manage their children using them. And Canadian singer Jan Arden is now married.
4: The Calgary-based musician shared a photo on social media of her and Icelandic author and activist Thordís Elva dressed in white wedding attire. The caption reads, "Wife and wife," and includes Saturday's date. Several Canadian personalities commented on the post and reported through their own photos and social media posts about attending the wedding. Arden recently told a CBC interviewer she's very happy in the relationship after being single for 10 years. The couple went Instagram official more than a year ago and got engaged over New Year's. Jason White, The Canadian Press.
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0: 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Weather.
27: A mix of sun and cloud today, 30% chance of some showers and a risk of a thunderstorm, high of 23. Tonight, partly cloudy, 30% chance of some showers, risk of a thunderstorm, low of 10. Tomorrow, a mix of sun and cloud, high of 23. Sunny on Wednesday with a high of 26. Right now, it's 22 degrees at 680 CJOB.
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16: Happy Monday, everybody. Thank you for joining me and welcome to the Jim Toth Show. I hope you all had a great weekend and we got lots to talk about as we kick off this week of August. A Sea Bears Championship. Joey Slatery, who hosts a podcast, a sideline reporting and TV play-by-play. Christian O'Mal, our own radio play-by-play, had a sensational call on Saturday afternoon. You heard him earlier today on The Start. We'll talk to Joey about what this means. And, of course, David Asper, the owner of the Winnipeg Sea Bears, was also on The Start as well. We'll get into more than that at the bottom of the hour. The health minister joined Lorraine McNabb after our stories about all the longer ER wait times into 13 and 14 hours at some ERs. And we had Dr. Sean on from HSC and somebody from WRHA as well throughout the week. The health minister joined Lorraine on Friday. So I do want to revisit some of those comments because when we've been talking about ER wait times and all the dynamics around it and why it's getting worse almost 3 years into the NDP government that promised or ran on better health care. The health minister commented on that as well. So I will get to those in our very next segment. Seabear's at the bottom of the hour. And then I love the conversation around cleaning up Higgins and Main Street and just the look of it. Hal Anderson started this on Connecting Winnipeg. I'm going to run a clip from that. And I want to get you to weigh in as well. But I'm with Hal. It wasn't too long ago that, you know, you'd watch a movie of the inner city in Chicago or Detroit and go, well, that's not here. And now you drive by there and it looks like the slums of an inner city in the U.S. and how we clean that up. And can we go out and start cleaning up garbage as citizens and everything else that rolls into that? So looking forward to that conversation. I am going to talk with the WPS now to kick off the show, though. And by the way, as we get started here on a Monday, remind you that the Jim Tilt Show is brought to you by the Cooperators. Protect what matters most with your insurance you can count on. 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Commercial break-in spree linked to two suspects, one arrested, one is still wanted. Over 140,000 was stolen during these incidents over months. Both men wearing ankle monitors. We're going to get into that part of the story as well. And the justice minister for the province will join Richard Cloutier, who's back from vacation, when he hosts his show, The News, beginning at 4. But right now, we welcome into the program Constable Stephen Spencer and Winnipeg Police Service. Stephen, thanks for doing this. How are you?
6: I'm well. Thank you, Jim, for having me on the show.
16: Yeah, we appreciate it. Let's first of all get into the details of this release and the arrest of one individual, and you're looking for the other one. Tell us about the crimes and how they took place.
6: Well, it was a significant property crime investigation that involved 13 separate incidents, close to or just over $140,000 in losses estimated. The suspects used stolen vehicles, stolen license plates, and disguises when they carried out some of these break-ins and thefts. It did turn into quite a lengthy major crimes investigation. They were able to identify the suspects. One was arrested, and we've obtained a warrant to arrest for the second outstanding suspect in this matter. And these occurred between April 20th and June 28th, and certainly they were not random isolated incidents. I think they were definitely targeting businesses.
16: So this is a relief to have at least one arrested. We'll get into the other one, but tell us about the one that was arrested. And I'm looking at his rap sheet right now, and it is lengthy.
6: Well, I mean, I can't get into specifics about his record or if he's known to police. Definitely when you see an incident of this nature, when there's several places involved and broken into over a longer period of time, and they're using disguises, using stolen vehicles, plates, et cetera, in order to carry those out and not be identified, then you know that generally, in that case, the person probably has some background in that and has probably done it before. It wouldn't be their first rodeo, let's say that.
16: Yeah, well, let's get into that then. Let's get some descriptions of some of the thefts. Anything in particular notable that that maybe was repeatedly picked up, or describe some of the thefts and the magnitude of them?
6: Well, not necessarily the same product. I think they were definitely looking to see what they could find, and in some cases, places were broken into and nothing was stolen. So I assume they're targeting higher value products. I think that there was like a trailer stolen, some Toro lawnmowers with a value around like $80,000 combined. So, you know, going for big ticket items for sure in these cases.
16: What areas were they happening in? And when you talk about a mower like that, how are they being accomplished? So where were this, is there a main area this was taking place in? And then how are they getting away with this?
6: Well, the thefts, the break-ins and the thefts occurred throughout the city. I think that 1400 block of Clarence, there was a vehicle stolen or had plates stolen, and a trailer in the 1 to 99 block of Murray Road. And I believe that the lawnmowers were actually stolen with a stolen trailer. So that's how they were facilitating the theft of that, if that makes sense.
16: Yeah, no, that makes sense, because that's what I was thinking. Something of that magnitude, you'd have to be able to get it away from wherever you were taking it from.
6: Yeah, for sure. They're and that's why they're going to use these bigger vehicles and target trailers, stolen vehicles, so they can get these higher priced or valued items and take them with them.
16: Stephen, how did you, as Winnipeg Police Service, be aware of these two specific individuals? How did they fall on your radar?
6: You know what? I can't get into the specifics of that. That would be getting into some evidentiary details. But I can't say it was a result of a lengthy investigation that connected multiple incidents over this period of time. And it was through those investigations that they were identified.
16: Sure. Okay, fair enough. We wouldn't want to interfere with any investigation that's ongoing. And, of course, you're still trying to find another suspect, correct?
6: That's correct, yeah. Yeah, we're looking for a 41-year-old man, Jesse Lafreniere, who is currently wanted. And there's 23 charges, I believe, ranging from break and enter, theft, failing to comply with orders, weapons charges, and possession of stolen property.
16: Okay, and what should people do if they come across him?
6: Definitely don't approach. Call 911 if you believe you observe this individual. You can also phone, I believe it's the Crime Stoppers at 204-786-TIPS or the Major Crimes Unit at 986-6219. But we definitely recommend not approaching the individual if you do recognize him, and phone 911 immediately and let dispatch know. They'll send a car that can deal with it. So
16: now, the part of these crimes that become odd, Stephen, is that both are wearing ankle monitors, I believe. And I understand the Winnipeg Police Service aren't responsible for that. There's another division, and we've reached out to them. But are you able to say whether the ankle monitors assisted with the arrest or focusing in on these suspects?
6: I think that would fall into some more of that evidentiary value. Yeah, I wouldn't want to get into that. I think, as you can imagine, if they're being monitored, that's all recorded. So I'll leave it at that. And
16: fair enough, yeah. I never thought about that. Thanks. Fair enough, Stephen, that they are being monitored. So that would be evidence. But I do want to ask you, how bizarre is that to arrest two people who've had months-long crime sprees that are being monitored?
6: It's really interesting because they know they're being monitored and they know everything they're doing is being recorded. So it really speaks to the brazenness of these individuals and this kind of thing that's happening this day, the way that they're targeting all these different places, knowing exactly what they're doing and knowing that exactly what they're doing is going to be known. It's very concerning that it's just being so brazen. It's quite interesting, actually.
16: And so that's what every listener, when this release came out, was texting our station about and calling into Hal Anderson. And now we have the same question that it's very interesting, but also, I mean, I don't want to put words in your mouth, but is it not lacking the actual monitoring process if this is going on for this many months?
6: Oh, I wouldn't say that.
16: Okay.
6: No, I don't know. So again, I don't want to speak to the monitor program. That's through the commissioners. I know, for example, if an individual is wearing a monitor, let's say for a domestic reason, they can't go to a certain area. If they do, then an alarm goes off, if that makes sense.
16: Yes.
6: So I think every individual that has an ankle a monitoring bracelet may have it's a different scope of how that's monitored. So I don't want to speak to that. That would be a question for the commissioners. But if it wasn't specifically monitoring them going to a specific area, then I could, you know, it would be a little bit harder to detect. But does that make sense?
16: No, that's fair enough, Stephen. What I understand that maybe they were doing these crimes in areas that they were allowed to be in, and then hence you wouldn't be monitoring exactly would set off they were doing anything wrong.
6: Yeah, exactly.
16: Yeah. Okay. I appreciate that. We have reached out to the Manitoba commissioners, by the way, who do run the ankle monitoring side of it. And then again, Justice Minister will be joining Justice Minister, rather, sorry, Matt, we will be joining Richard Cloutier during the news, which starts at 4. Stephen, really appreciate you delving into this. And I would imagine when you make arrests as WPS on months long crime sprees, it's rewarding, but also, as you said, a little bizarre to have ankle monitors on them. It's just brazen, right, to be under surveillance and be doing crimes.
6: Yeah, it is. And you know, people often see the arrest at the end of an investigation, but they don't always see, you know, the months of investigative work that goes into getting there, and just the dedication of the officers and investigators that are identifying these suspects and to hold them accountable. Regardless, it really shows that, you know what, if you want to wear a disguise, steal vehicles, and try and cover your tracks, there's you have ways of finding people, and we're going to bring people to accountability.
16: Fair enough. Constable Stephen Spencer, really appreciate your time. Thanks for giving us the details on this and joining me today. I appreciate it.
6: Thank you.
16: Winnipeg Police Service joining me there. And that's what we were talking about, right? Like somebody even called into Hal and said, are they being monitored? But that kind of makes sense now. If your, you know, boundaries are not doing these crimes outside of the boundaries of the monitor, you know, fair enough that it wouldn't go off, but it's such a bizarre, I can't imagine the police service, you know, arresting two individuals who are doing month-long crimes for months and seeing that they are being monitored. It speaks to the brazenness of these two individuals, one still being sought after, and Stephen Spencer told you exactly what to do if you come across him as well. Again, Justice Minister Matt Weeb will join Richard Kluche. We have reached out to the Manitoba Commissioner's Office as well to get the details of these ankle monitors on suspects in ongoing crimes to get that rest of the story as well. Health Minister joined Loren McNabb on the news Friday about ER wait times. We did several shows and segments throughout the week last week on that. I want to get their response on these and where we're at with healthcare and ER wait times. We'll do that next on a Monday on the Jim Tilth Show on 680 CJOB.

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9: 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Today, a mix of sun and cloud, 30% chance of showers, and a risk of a thunderstorm. Southwest wind becoming northwest, 20 kilometers an hour, gusting to 40, and a high of 23. Tonight, partly cloudy, 30% chance of showers and a risk of a thunderstorm. Northwest wind, 20 kilometers an hour, gusting to 40 and a low of 10. Tomorrow, a mix of sun and cloud, northwest wind, 20, gusting to 40 clicks and a high of 23. Wednesday, sunny and a high of 26. Right now, it's 22 at 680 CJOB.
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0: what's happening on our front lines, in our ERs and urgent cares specifically. We know that this is incredibly challenging for providers. We also know it has a real effect on Manitobans. And so we're going to keep working with them, being innovative and creative, but we recognize this is tough on those providing care, and it's even tougher on Manitobans who are going there to receive it.
1: That is Health Minister Uzoma Asegawara on the news Friday afternoon after CJOB talked to WRHA and HSC about ER wait times and why they had gotten so much worse in the 13-plus hours for wait times. Health Minister Asegawara joined Lorraine McNabb on the news this Friday afternoon at 4. And I want to get to these clips because I'm having a little shorter segment here, but I think they're important as we were talking about this at length, and I know more people weighed in again this morning. Here's the health minister on the NDP running on improving health care and wait times, but yet they're worse almost 3 years into their power in government.
0: I agree with you, and I agree with Manitobans who expressed that. The wait times are unacceptable. And the reality is that when we came into office, we spent a time right out of the gate understanding the damage, the magnitude of the damage that was done. But what we've learned in the almost 3 years we've been in government is that we lost a tremendous amount of capacity, not only in our hospitals, but outside of it, during a time where we needed to be building up capacity. And so we're doing two things at once right now. We're restoring capacity, restoring cuts, closed emergency rooms, adding back beds and people to the front lines. And we're also having to add capacity for the longer term. We're having to deal with the fact that we've got sicker patients in greater volumes and an aging population all showing up at the same time, and layer onto that rapidly increasing mental health needs in our ERs as well. So the reality of it is we didn't get here overnight, and it is taking us longer than what even we anticipated, but this certainly is going to remain our top priority. The wait times are unacceptable, and Manitobans should expect that these metrics in particular improve. And we're committed to continuing to do the work to see those improvements.
1: So Minister Asegawara is saying there that even they are a little taken back by how long it's taken to see some improvements. And look, I said this on last week's shows as well, that I get that things aren't going to be perfect. And I understand that they're not going to be fixed in a year to 2 years. But we're well into coming up on the three-year anniversary of the NDP government who ran on improved health care. Now, both HSC ER doctor and WRHA said that, like, there are some things implemented by the NDP government. I give them credit for that, for not having this be a worse scenario right now than it already is. But I just look right now, St. Boniface Hospital ER wait time is 15 hours. They're waiting on 54 people are waiting, and they are treating 64 right now. Health Sciences Center, Children's Hospital is about the same, 3.5 hours, waiting 5, treating 9. But Health Sciences Center, ER, the adult one, 14.25 hours. And Grace Hospital has a 7.75 hour wait time. HSC and St. Boniface right now have more wait hours than any time I checked last week. So it's got to start getting better, right? And then that was the timeline that Lorraine McNabb asked Minister Asegawara about. Here's the health minister on how long we all have to wait to see ER wait times improve or at least level off.
0: That's a fair question. I get that question from Manitobans, and I understand where it comes from. You know, our goal is making sure that week over week, month over month, we see those improvements. We see them at our sites. We see them overall. Like I said, we went from being the worst in the country to leading Canada in access to primary care, getting connected to a family doctor. We don't see the benefits, though, of folks having access finally to primary care for some time, right? We are dealing right now, when we see how sick people are who are showing up in our ERs. That's the direct result of not having access to primary care for several years. And those folks are very sick, and they're showing up in volumes we've never seen before. And so we know that, yes, finally, we're seeing things improve in some areas, but we need to continue to do the work to see these numbers improve in our ERs, continue to get people connected to primary care, continue to get people connected to the procedures and tests and care that they need in their communities, build up home care, add personal care home beds, transitional care unit beds. All of that work is happening and will continue. This is our top priority.
1: So it's their top priority, and it was what they ran on as well. And I get that it's going to take some time, but time has passed. That's what I was wondering about Friday. Like 6 to 8 hour wait times are bad enough. But if they stay there, it shows that there's some work going on. 13, 14, 15 hours, things are getting worse. So we understand why, like mental health aspect has come into it. The drug epidemic. So many of us, let's be honest, are going to ERs that don't need to go to ERs and need to start going to some of the other clinics that are available for whatever injury or ailment you have. All of that will help. But it's just ironic to me looking last week and doing stories on this and segments on it and seeing 13, 13 and a half hour wait times, and now they're 15 and 14.75 on a Monday. Let us know what you think, 780-6868. But I wanted to be fair, and I wanted to be, you know, and I appreciate the health minister coming on air and talking about how the government feels about it. So I appreciate you, Zoma Asogara, health minister for the province, to join Lauren McNabb. And always want to tell both sides of the stories. That was some of the response. I wanted to bring it to you because we did extensive coverage on it last week. Let me know what you think. 780-6868. We'll talk Sea Bears Championship after the 1:30 news on 680 CGOB next.

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6: Global news at 1:30, I'm Noah Fuchs. Manitoba's largest hospital is still working to recover from a cyber attack a week after first discovering it. Shared Health says in an update that the ransomware has hit maintenance systems at Winnipeg's Health Sciences Center and Cancer Care Manitoba, but that patient care is not affected. The health authority says its investigation has found the attack has affected central monitoring of its heating, ventilation, and cooling systems, but that they are still operating and being monitored locally. It says the health center security offices also closed and the hospital is unable to issue or update ID access cards. Shared Health says it is still investigating whether any personal health or financial data was accessed, but that an initial review suggests none was. It says it added additional security at the site as a precautionary measure after discovering the problem on August the 10th. Meantime, Stats Canada says the annual rate of inflation accelerated to 3% in July as drivers were once again paying more to fill up their tanks.
7: Inflation had cooled to 2.8% in June as the U.S. and Iran worked toward a peace agreement, but fresh conflict in the Gulf region in July pushed global gas prices higher again. StatCan says consumers were also paying more for airfares and travel tours last month as the energy shock made jet fuel more expensive and the FIFA World Cup drove up demand to U.S. destinations. Canadians found some relief in the grocery aisles, though, as annual price hikes on food bought from the store cooled sharply to 3.1% in July from 3.9% previously. Michelle Zedekian, The Canadian Press.
6: And in the United States, Facebook and Instagram's parent company faces a major legal fight this week. California, Colorado, Kentucky, New Jersey accuse Meta of contributing to the youth mental health crisis by knowingly and deliberately getting children addicted to its platforms. It also claims Meta routinely collects data on children under 13 years old without their parents' consent in violation of federal law. Global News Time is 1:32. News on the hour, on the half, and when it breaks on 680 CJOB.
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5: 680 CJOB, weather.
6: A mix of sun and cloud here on this Monday, 30% chance of showers, risk of a thunderstorm, high of 23. Tonight, partly cloudy, 30% chance of showers, risk of a thunderstorm, low of 10. Tomorrow, a mix of sun and cloud, high of 23. Wednesday, sunshine in the forecast, high of 26. Right now it's 22 at 680 CJOB. 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
9: At any moment, though, into Burns. Burns to Hildebrandt for the win! Goal! Goal! The locals hit!
10: confetti flies. It's teal. It's white. It's a championship for Winnipeg. And who better to cap off a magical season than Simon Hildebrandt?
11: 680 CJOB's very own radio voice of the Winnipeg Sea Bears, Christian O'Malley, with the call. And what a call it was. A CBL championship got changed up a little bit. No three-game series, a one and done, and it went in Winnipeg's favor. I can't tell you how many people that I haven't talked to in a long, long time was texting me Saturday afternoon. I was out of town, and I was getting these texts about, we got it, a championship, another one for Winnipeg. How proud Manitoba is of this. The person who also made a call of a championship, Joey Slater, he play-by-play on TV, sideline reporter for the Winnipeg Sea Bears, and of course, Target Score podcast joins me as well. Joey, we're going around the gamut. We've had David Asper on, we've had Christian O'Malley on, we've had some of the player audio from Saturday, and now we're having you on. What was it like to call that game?
12: Oh, man, I don't even know where to start with that. I mean, it was a big blur. The whole day felt a little bit dreamy, Jim. Like, I've never heard that stadium so loud for so long. It seemed like off the tip-off. You know, we always say it gets louder at Target time, you know, when the clock's turned off and, you know, the Sea Bears are within 9 points of winning a game. That was essentially the feeling throughout the game. One of the members from the athletic therapy team came over and said just that in the fourth quarter. You know, she was saying, this is insane. Like, this is so loud. You couldn't hear the coaches. You couldn't hear the players. It was a phenomenal atmosphere. And, you know, as you said, like, normally I do the TV play-by-play for the local games, but I was fortunate enough to do the sidelines for CBC and TSN. And it was on, you know, two national networks. And to see, you know, the anticipation of it as well. There was one moment where I looked up. It was probably the only part where there felt like, you know, kind of felt emotional a little bit, where it was right before Target Score time. And on the Videotron, there was someone holding up a signed Chad Posthumous jersey, bawling, it looked like. And that was a moment for me where I thought, something special is happening here. This team was a special team. This is a team that I felt, you know, and I think they felt too, that fans, once they lost three starters going into the playoffs, fans started, you know, maybe turning their backs a little bit. And then they earned that respect back, winning two tough games to get to the finals, and didn't let down in the final either, despite everything, even that craziness. I was there in Brampton. It was a crazy, crazy thing I've never experienced, and I hope I never have to experience again. But what a great finish to this season, despite everything that happened throughout the year. And with Simon Hildebrandt hitting that shot, I mean, it was just, there's no better way to win your first championship. I think, you know, I know that this franchise will go on to win a few down the road, but I don't know how they'll ever be able to compare to this one.
11: Yeah, there's so many storylines around this season. I'm glad you brought up Brampton. I'm going to start there, and then I'll go back over the season and sure, how this kind of evolved to them playing some of their best basketball without some of their biggest names at the right time of the year. But the situation in Brampton, like, there's no way I can sugarcoat this other than I was so looking forward to a best of three, and then to not be able to not only play game one, but to have it shift from a best of three to one was a black mark. And it would take a lot to kind of get away from that. But I think Saturday's game did that, not just because Winnipeg won, but in fashion in which the

0: But when it all happened, I think it brought to light that the gauze needed to be taken off. I keep saying, rip off a Band-Aid. This was the gauze. It was like having a surgery and a big gash, and you just need to get all the problems out at once, which could make for a very productive offseason. But going through that game one and how it happened, I also think maybe the finals isn't, maybe it's not the route. As much as you say, I was looking forward to it as well. But, we had a live podcast the day after the game, and I thought to myself, if this was a 3-game series, there was less than 24 hours until the next game. And you, Jim, you're a sports media guy. Like, the best part about these series are the stories that are baked within it, right? Having a day to digest what happened, look ahead to what's going on. We wouldn't have had any of that anyway. So by the time you kind of got your head around game three's coming, it's here. Whereas in most other sports leagues, there's at least a day in between these games to kind of absorb what's happening and build those storylines and build the interest. And the way the rosters work, and this is the pain point for fans. 3 players left because they had to go. Well, one was injured, but 2 of them had to go to their teams overseas. This is the reality of the CBL. It's a summer league. It's not as long. So the money that they'd be turning down for, the majority of the season is too much to turn down. And I think with the series, maybe you're just playing with fire a little too much, where you're opening up too many issues where players might have to go at the most important time. Because let's be real, everybody forgot about the series as soon as it was a winner take all and that ball was tipped. And having that game 7 feeling in one game, I mean, it's hard to beat as well. So as much as I was really looking forward to that finals, I think maybe that's something we revisit of, maybe it's just higher seed gets the game. Because at the end of the day in Brampton, you didn't even get the game. Less than 2 minutes of basketball was played. And as much as they had a record crowd, it was 3,200 people or something like that. Where, in Winnipeg, it was 12,500. So, is Brampton really getting all the benefits of it? I don't know. Maybe it was different if they had the trophy there. But I think the one and done, it's hard to argue, it wasn't exciting.
1: Play-by-play on TV, sideline reporter and Target Score podcast host Joey Slater, also a frequent voice here on our chorus radio airwaves across our country, joining me to talk about this Winnipeg Sea Bears CEBL championship. It's interesting, when they were hosting the tournament, they really wanted to win it. And I think out of the gate, they wanted to win it. It's funny how you win championships, right? Like, of the 3 seasons, I would say this was the one that they weren't the most favorite, and yet they pull it out. And that's what we love about sports, right? Joey, is talk about the journey traveled for this team throughout the midseason, and then, the Teddy Allen injury, and then some of the other injuries in the playoffs, and how the depth of this team really provided them with their first championship, or in a season where I don't think they were ever the favorite.
0: Here's the thing. It was a complete team, right? And I said this before, if you would have given me the roster that played in this final game before the season started, everybody would be excited. Xavier Moon is the greatest player to ever play in the CBL. There's no doubt about it. Teddy Allen is the greatest Sea Bear to play for sure, and had all the records and everything else. But we forgot about how deep this was because of how deep it got. And when you lose those starters, especially when they didn't have a lot of size, and you lose a guy like Emmanuel Acott, who is that forward who can guard at the guard position, and then you lose one of the most elite big man in Jeremiah Tillman Jr., the panic sets in. But this is a team that, being around it all season, there was never any panic in this team. This was probably about as professional and dialed in a team I've ever seen in the CEBL. This is a team that felt privileged to play in Winnipeg, that didn't take for granted these crowds. I remember talking to Trey McGowans after the first playoff game when they beat Saskatoon, and he said something along the lines of, we noticed there were some empty seats. We thought there'd be more people at that home playoff game. And, we saw the comments and we laugh about it in the change room because people are doubting us and they don't know why they're doubting us. And this team had that belief that they were going to go through and had as good a chance to win after everything that happened as they did before. And let's be real, everything was consistent up until that last game, right? That last game in Vancouver, they had all the guys on the roster. They only lost one key player in Trey Scott leading up to that. It was the dream scenario they wanted last year, where no one was going to summer league. Everybody was sticking around and, they had their best players going into it. But then suddenly the adversity hits like a rush, the Teddy Allen situation is unprecedented in this league. To have 2-3 starters gone before you start the playoffs, of course there's going to be panic. And I have to give credit to Mike Rainbow, who rallied these guys. His University of Winnipeg Westman teams are built this way. Overlooked, undervalued players who rise to the occasion and become stars, and undersized. And this was that team. They were a little undersized. Everybody played above themselves. A guy like Simon Hildebrandt had his best game at the absolute best time. And honestly, I think he turned a page that he's not the U Sports good U Sports story anymore. He's not a kid.

0: He's now a man. His professional career has taken off with a bang, and he has, I think, turned the page to become the new face of the Sea Bears, possibly the CBL. And to me, you know, as we've, there's a article from Oren Weisfeld that was out published on TVO talking about, you know, the American creep. 53% of the league's American. There's been talk of, you know, taking away the Canadian rule next year. I really hope they revisit that, because without that Canadian rule, the Simon Hildebrands don't get in through U Sports, and that partnership they have doesn't have a chance to develop professionally and doesn't give us a memory that we will be talking about forever in Winnipeg sports. The moment that Simon Hildebrand became an absolute household name and a hero in this city, for a moment that we'll be talking about for a very long time. So I really hope yesterday was a idea of just how good the balance is right now. Don't get rid of the Americans. We're getting the best of the best. But let the Canadians develop and let the Canadians step into those moments and show that we can play with the best of them. And when the lights are shining the brightest, we meet the moment. I thought it was just an absolute poetic end to the season, in a way that they can take that good taste into the offseason and just really think of things and then direction we want to go through moving forward.
1: Such a great point by you, Joey, because the games I've been to, I've watched Simon come off the bench and I'm like, man, I get why he doesn't get more minutes, but he could play more minutes. And it's that fine line, right? Like, you have this good team. He's probably the sixth guy or the seventh guy. But then when they needed him, that's exactly what I thought. I kind of patted myself on the back because I'm like, I think he could play. He could start on some teams. But and then when he did get the chance, he made the most of it, of course, in the other Winnipeggers. Last one for you, Joey, but I want to talk about Mike Rainbow. Known him for years, knew him when he came to the U of W and what his goals were then and all of that. No disrespect to former coach as well, but what has he meant to this program this year? And really, you know, given the way Teddy Allen left and then came back and how you kind of have to manage that a little bit as well, I think Mike deserves a lot of credit for this championship, albeit I doubt he'll take any.
0: And you're bang on. You know, he's been a guy that gives, you know, that glory to the players that are out there playing. This is a guy who loves practice, who loves development. And, you know, a lot of these players, you know, especially the Americans, once they get into the G League, development isn't the main thing anymore. It's showcasing. They're trying to showcase themselves to get to the NBA, how they can score and their skills. And I think every player that walked in through the Sea Bears this year walked out a better player. He is a development guy. He cannot be in the gym. I think he enjoys practice more than he enjoys games. He loves seeing the development, and he loves seeing getting the best out of these players. I think Mike Rainbow, the way that he commands respect. I remember the first day of training camp, that's the first thing that stuck out to me, is he commanded the respect of these men, guys that own, that have played around the world, that are playing for money, playing for to put food on their table and support their families, and they respected him. One of the things that really got to me was at the end of the game was one of the former players, EJ Anasike, who was a, you know, a fan favorite here in 2023, shared a video of a FaceTime call immediately after the game with Michael Okafor, two players that played on the inaugural team and haven't been here since. But the respect that they had for Mike Rainbow, these are guys that have played in, you know, the NBA G League, that have played in some of the best leagues overseas. And to think I'm going to call Mike Rainbow right now because I'm so happy for him and what he did. The respect that he garnered as an assistant coach has paid off as a head coach. And going from being the nice guy assistant to, you know, the head coach that has to hold everybody accountable was seamless. Again, no coach has experienced, experience or inexperience, can dream of going through what he did going into the playoffs at any level. And he did it without any panic. You know, never too high, never too low is, I know it's a saying we throw out often, but it's very much the case for Mike Rainbow. And it was nice to see him being able to just smile and let loose a little bit when they won that championship. Because here's a guy who's been knocking on the door at Nationals for years at the university level and was never able to break through since he's come to the U Sports side. And I think that might have been a little bit of the basketball gods yesterday too, saying, or on Saturday rather, saying, you know what? This is well earned beyond just what you've done with this team. But, you know, so many players that have played for him, I've never heard a bad word about Mike Rainbow or anybody coming out, not only just a better basketball player, but a better human. I've not heard a single bad review from any of these players or players in the past about Mike Rainbow. And I think that is a key component to the culture that was built this year. It's not easy to go from a head coaching change and achieve what you did this year. And Mike Rainbow deserves all of the credit for that part of things because he's done a wonderful job along with the staff that he built. I want to give them credit too.
1: Yeah, indeed. It was a big team effort for sure. Joey, great coverage all year long. Love following you along and watching all your posting and the Target Score podcast and everything else you're doing. Thanks for joining us and appreciate all your coverage throughout the year and especially on Saturday.
0: Appreciate you, Jim. Anytime, man. We'll talk to you soon.
1: Joey Slattery, once again, joining us on the Winnipeg Sea Bears CEBL Championship. And as I said, I can't tell you how many texts I was getting during the game and stuff. And I was like out of town. I was like, I wanted to be there. And my little guy and my 14-year-old are massive Sea Bears fans and relaying the scores to them as well and watching it all unfold. And, of course, listening on 680 CJOB and Christian O'Malley's great call as well. We'll take a break. I want to talk about cleaning the city up, as Hal Anderson was doing earlier today on 680 CJOB next.
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12: 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Today, a mix of sun and cloud, 30% chance of showers and a risk of a thunderstorm. Southwest wind becoming northwest, 20 kilometers an hour gusting to 40 and a high of 23. Tonight, partly cloudy, 30% chance of showers and a risk of a thunderstorm. Northwest wind, 20 kilometers an hour gusting to 40 and a low of 10. Tomorrow, a mix of sun and cloud, northwest wind, 20 kilometers an hour gusting of 40 and a high of 23. Wednesday, sunny and a high of 26. Right now, it's 22 at 680 CJOB.
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12: So congratulations once again to the Winnipeg Sea Bears. Congratulations to the Winnipeg Blue Bombers. They got their fifth win of the season against Ottawa on Friday. Zach Claris was back, looked good. And I have a pair of Winnipeg Blue Bomber tickets to give away. Not for this week, but for next week. Friday, August the 28th, 7:30 p.m., Princess Auto Stadium. Should be a great one because the Montreal Alouettes are no joke. They're a good team. They'll be in town. Blue Bombers, Alouettes, pair of tickets to the fifth caller through at 780-6868. Fifth caller through will get you to that Al's Bombers game on Friday, August 28th, kickoff, Princess Auto Stadium, 7:30 p.m. This conversation about cleaning up Maine and Higgins or in and around that area came up when Hal Anderson brought it up, driving back from his cabin and driving through downtown. And it was such an interesting conversation this morning in our production meeting because I was like, this is true. Like, when I moved to this city over 20 years ago now, I'd watch a movie about the slums or the inner cities of Chicago or Detroit or is something like that, L.A., and I'm like, well, at least it doesn't look like that here in Canada. And now it does. Here's just a clip of Hal asking about if we cannot clean up what's going on downtown. We understand the drug epidemic. We understand the homeless problem. But what about the garbage and the way it looks?
14: It just feels to me like every time I'm driving Main Street, I mean, the attics, that's heartbreaking, right? Seeing that sort of stuff. It's not even in the same level as my concern about the garbage. Well, but surely the garbage issue is the easy one.
15: Well, obviously they need more than just a bear clan.
14: Yeah, for sure.
15: The garbage.
14: That's why I wanted to mention it. Daryl, thanks a lot for the call. Burton, you got to make it quick. It's 780-6868. Good morning.
16: Yeah, years ago, they had these machines, the gigantic vacuum cleaners on them. They would use to suck up the garbage. But the problem is the people that are sick, that are living at the homeless shelters and stuff like that, that's where the issue is. So,
14: well, for sure.
16: Before they serve the soup, they should say, well, there's an hour of garbage pickup.
14: Well, and that might work with some of them, but it's not going to work with all of them.
16: Sure.
14: I'm just putting it out.
16: Sure.
14: I'm putting it out as something. Yes, thank you, Burton.
16: Issue.
14: Thank you, Burton. I'm just putting it out there as surely we can do something about this. So many of the issues that we talk about every day, the problems that face this city and this province, we can't fix quickly and easily. Can we not fix this issue easily and quickly?
12: Delve into this a little bit tomorrow, but I agree. It looks like a punched out inner city during the crack epidemic when you'd watch a movie in the 80s or early 90s. Empty buildings, boarded up windows, derelict buildings, half burned, torn down. It's bizarre. Can we not clean it up? At least the garbage, right? But then I wonder if we're getting high school kids or college kids to go out there and clean it up as a job. Are they safe doing it? That's the other question. We'll follow up on this on tomorrow's show. 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Did you attend a Winnipeg Sea Bears game this year? The CBL champion Sea Bears. And the results so far from those of you who voted, not my thing, 82%. You should make it your thing. It's worth your time. Highly entertaining. No, but I will next year. 11%. A handful, 4%. 1%, 4%. All of them, 0. Went to a road game, 0. CJB.com is where you can vote on that. Quickly, Carter, who won our Bomber tickets?
0: David won our Bomber tickets today.
12: David, congratulations. You're off to see the Isles of the Bombers next Friday. Next Friday, August 28th. I'll have more tickets to give away on tomorrow's show. Thank you for listening and participating. Keep it locked. Justice Minister coming up on the news with Richard Cloutier at 4, Coach's Show with Mike O'Shea at 7, and up next is the Ben Mulrooney Show on 680 CJOB.

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6: Global news at 2 o'clock. I'm Noah Fuchs. Economists argue the latest inflation data is mild enough the Bank of Canada can focus on looming trade risks rather than fears of spreading price hikes. Stats Canada says the annual rate of inflation rose to 3% last month, up from 2.8% in June. The numbers are the central bank's last look at price data before its next interest rate move in early September. But Desjardins Deputy Chief Economist Randall Bartlett says August inflation data so far is tracking below the 3% mark. Elsewhere, one man is behind bars and another man is wanted in connection to a string of break-ins, thefts, and property crimes. Global's Sarah McCarthy tells us more.
7: Winnipeg police got reports of 13 incidents between April and June, resulting in $140,000 in stolen items. Investigators determined the stolen vehicles and stolen license plates were being used during many of the crimes and that the suspects wore disguises. Officers ID'd two suspects who were wearing electronic monitoring bracelets. Earlier this month, a 35-year-old man was arrested after fleeing police in a vehicle and a short foot chase. He faces 22 offenses and remains in custody. Police are still looking for 41-year-old Jesse Troy Lafreniere. You could see a photo of him on the Winnipeg Police Services website. Anyone with information is asked to call police. Sarah McCarthy, Global News.
6: School trustees in the province are calling for improved public education on e-bike and e-scooter safety as another school year approaches. Leah Clausen, interim president of the Manitoba School Boards Association, says it is also important to educate parents on how dangerous these devices can be.
8: School boards are really quite apt to do is to put it out there so that parents are also aware of, you know, what is important with safety and how fast these things can go and how dangerous they can be.
6: She says she would also support community safety courses for e-bike and e-scooter users, similar to the bicycle safety courses that used to be offered. Canadian toy company Spin Master is buying the maker of a viral toy that turns voice commands into stickers. Toronto-based Spin Master says it will acquire Apico, the Brooklyn-headquartered firm behind the sticker box. Spin Master did not reveal exactly what it will pay for Apico, but a spokesperson says the deal is valued between $35 million and $50 million USD. Sticker box uses artificial intelligence and voice-to-image technology to turn spoken ideas into stickers kids can color. And Manitobans saw planes, trains, and automobiles yesterday in Lower Fort Garry at the 3rd Annual Transportation Expo. Attendees could check out older models of transportation, including cars and a miniature steam locomotive. Many of the vehicles had historic ties to transportation along the Red River, dating back 200 years ago. Global News Time is 2:03, news on the hour, on the half, and when it breaks on 680 CJOB.
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3: 680 CJOB. Weather.
6: A mix of sun and cloud in the forecast today. 30% chance of some showers. Risk of a thunderstorm. High of 23. Tonight looks partly cloudy. 30% chance of some showers. Risk of a thunderstorm. Low of 10. Tomorrow, a mix of sun and cloud. High of 23. Wednesday, sunshine in the forecast and a high of 26. Right now, it's 21 degrees outside 680 CJOB.
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1: Well, happy Monday to each and every one of you listening to the Ben Mulrooney Show, wherever we may find you. 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Or you might maybe just a little bit of Ben goes a long way. And so you enjoy little snippets of the show all over social media. Regardless, I hope that this day and this week are off to a great start for everyone with an earshot of the Ben Mulrooney Show. And hopefully those numbers increase on the daily. Did you have a good weekend, my friend?
2: Had an amazing one.
1: Yeah?
2: Yep.
1: There's peace in the valley because Drolet is on vacation for 2 weeks. It's going to be awesome.
2: It's going to be easy. I hope it doesn't kill me.
1: No, it's he deserves some time off. He deserves some time off, that guy. And hopefully he comes back wearing shoes.
2: Oh, yes. Yeah. And refreshed.
1: Yeah, the open toe thing was getting to be a bit much. I'm really excited for the end of this summer because I've had it in my head for a very long time that I've wanted to take my kids on a car ride, on a vacation through Quebec. And both my dad and I went to Laval University in Quebec City. And so we're going to start in Quebec City, fly there. And my daughter wants to stay at the Chateau Frontenac. She thinks it's the most beautiful hotel she's ever seen. And she's probably not wrong. And I want them to see old Quebec. I want them to see where I lived. I want them to see where my father lived. And then we're going to get in a car. And we are going to make our way down the St. Lawrence to Baie-Comeau, my dad's hometown. And we're going to stop in La Malbaie. And we're going to stop on Île aux Coudres. And we're going to stop in Tadoussac. We're going to go kayaking. We're going to go hiking. We are going to go whale watching. And when we get to Baie-Comeau, we are arriving on September 4th. And September 4th is an important date because on that day in 1984, we were in Baie-Comeau when the Progressive Conservative Party of Canada won the largest majority in the history of Canadian politics. It was the last time a single party got 50% plus one of the popular vote. And there were three parties back then. And we were staying at Le Manoir Baie-Comeau. And that's where we're going to be staying. And I find it really awesome that on September 4th, on the anniversary that my dad became prime minister, there is going to be a Brian Mulrooney staying in that hotel. It makes the cockles of my heart warm. And I'm really, really excited. I also want them to appreciate and hear French regularly over the course of days. They've never done that before. You know, I spent some time in France this summer. And just by virtue of being there for a week, my the part of my brain that accesses all the French I've spoken my whole life, it was easier to access, and it still is. It's really interesting. I had a meeting today with somebody from one of the French radio stations I work with, and it was just so much easier joyful to speak in French. It wasn't as hard as it has been. Living in Toronto for 25 years can take a bilingual person and really stretch the limits of what it means to be bilingual. So I'm really looking forward to getting back to work with those guys as well. And I'm excited to be in Quebec at that time of year. There's something magical about Quebec at the end of the summer. It really is. The sun is still out late. It's cold at night. It's biting in the morning. It's warm during the day. We're going to have a great, great time. But there's one wish I had is that the gas prices weren't so damn high. I filled up the car a couple of days ago, and it was $1.60 a liter, $1.60 plus a liter. And like, I remember it wasn't that long ago that we were flirting with, are we going to go below a buck or $1.20? It's absolutely bananas how expensive it is. And look, I'm in a place where things are financially, they're better. They were pretty bad for a while. But some choices were made that have freed up my finances. And now I don't worry the way I did, but I am worried about building on what I have. And I'm lucky. I'm lucky. There are a lot of people for whom that is not a possibility. And there are a lot of people out there who see these prices jumping. I mean, almost 26% jump in July compared to last year. That's an insanely high markup considering the affordability crisis that's already in place. And for a great many Canadians, they do not have the luxury of taking the TTC. They don't have the luxury of taking the subway or the metro or the bus. They have to fill up their car or their Ford F-150, and they need to take that vehicle to the job site or to get to work or to get to school or who knows. And that cost, if it goes up 25%, means that money's got to come from somewhere else. And that somewhere else is, it may be food, it may be rent, it may be, I got to dip into that fund I've been saving up for 2 years to go on vacation. Okay, well, now that goes to gas money. And the Canadian Taxpayers Federation is calling on Prime Minister Mark Carney to cancel his planned September 8th fuel tax hike. And this is what they said. Prices at the pump are still sky high, and Canadians can't afford for Carney to make trips to the gas station more expensive in September. The federal government shouldn't be making painfully high gas prices worse by charging taxes on top. Now, you'll remember that the feds temporarily cut the fuel tax on gas and diesel in April. But the government plans to hike its fuel tax up 10 cents per liter. God, to 170? Jesus. And that's as of September 8th. Inflation increased to 3% in July. Higher gasoline prices were one of the largest factors contributing to overall increase in inflation. And this is, again, like if the government has it in its power to alleviate some of these pressures, knowing that there are certain ones that we can't control. We cannot control what happens south of the border. We cannot control what the U.S. does in Iran and whether Iran closes the Strait of Hormuz. But we can control this. And if it means the government needs to tighten its own belt and stop spending money the way it has for 11 years, do it. Do it. People need lower prices at the gas tank. And there's polling that says 63% of Canadians oppose this hike. And among those decided on the issue, 71% opposed the fuel tax increase. So this, listen, there's a lot of goodwill out there for Mark Carney. He could get even more if he does this thing. But like, honestly, are we living in a time where we need to be increasing taxes? Do we not have enough taxes? Do we not have enough government programs? How about we pump the brakes a little bit? To use some automotive metaphors, let's pump the brakes a little bit on this stuff. Let's turn down the spending, turn down the taxation, and I don't know, bring a little bit of sanity and responsibility to sort of the fiscal role that our government plays. Some people want the gas tax cut permanently because they just can't pay. So here's what we're going to do. After the break, we're going to take your calls. At 416-870-6400 or 1-888-225-TALK. Do you want this tax removed? Do you want it reduced? Do you want it paused? Would you travel more if the gas tax went away? What would you do if the fuel tax was eliminated? Talk to me about your life. Talk to me how important your car is, your vehicle is to your livelihood and what the cost of gas is doing to your household budget. I want to hear it all, the good, the bad, and the ugly right here on the Ben Mulrooney Show. We are live across the country and very glad to be with you on this Monday. Don't go anywhere. Back with your calls after this from coast to coast to coast on the Corus Radio Network.
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17: 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Weather.
18: A mix of sun and cloud in the forecast today. 30% chance of some showers. Risk of a thunderstorm. High of 23. Tonight looks partly cloudy. 30% chance of some showers. Risk of a thunderstorm. Low of 10. Tomorrow, a mix of sun and cloud. High of 23. Wednesday, sunshine in the forecast and a high of 26. Right now, it's 21 degrees outside 680 CJOB.

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1: Welcome back to the Ben Mulrooney Show, and give us a call at 416-870-6400 or 1-888-225-TALK. Let's start the show slowly. How was your weekend? Let us know. But if you want to talk about the gas tax, love to hear that too. And we got tariffs coming in 2 days, apparently. I mean, unless disaster could be averted. We were told that our prime minister is a wartime prime minister. He would not have shown up on the scene were it not for this crisis for which he was built to solve. So I'm going all in on Mark Carney. He told us he was going to solve it. I am convinced that in 2 days there will be no tariffs because the biggest brain in the room is going to best the prime minister, the president. That's what I was told. We'll see. We'll see. This weekend, there was a big deal in Toronto. I hope those outside of Toronto listening to the Ben Mulrooney Show don't get offended when I tell a story about Toronto. But if you do, then you'll love this story because it relates to how the Honda Indy was snatched from the greatest city in the world, the most important city in Canada, Toronto. And it went to Markham. And they were very excited about the greatest show on asphalt going to Markham. And it happened last weekend. But on Friday was the first day of practice. And these things are big deal. Like, people love to show up for that, to see the practices. It's a whole weekend of stuff. It's not just the race. And there's all sorts of activations all over Markham. So Friday was that day. But it did not come to pass. And there was a video that was circulating by a guy on Instagram who sort of laid out what he saw the problem as.
2: Okay, so I'm at the Honda Indy today. Everything got canceled. Turns out the track isn't even really complete. And now there's just a big wave of people just leaving. First year of Honda Indy here in Markham. A little bit of a disaster. Hopefully they'll do it better next year. But right now, oh my gosh, I can't imagine even having, if you paid a ticket for this. Thankfully it's free Fridays, but like still, that's crazy. Not a single race car has been on the track. I've been going to the Honda Indy for like what, the past like 2-3 years? Hasn't been like that. It's crazy.
3: That's the only car we've seen all day.
2: Okay, so update, it got postponed to 6. It's about 6 o'clock right now. And guess what? It got postponed to 10 a.m. tomorrow.
3: The stairs are not even complete yet.
2: They're literally taking down the flags. Cairo Festival, anyone?
1: So look, it's the first year, right? It's the first year, growing pains, you know, new city dealing with a new event. Give them a little bit of grace. By all accounts, I was talking to some friends who work up in Markham, and they said that once the track was done, it was a home run. And so congratulations to the city for getting it up and running. But you only have one chance to make a first impression, and that first day disappointed a lot of people. We will be talking with the mayor of Markham a little bit later to find out what happened. And how the rest of the weekend went, it's not a good look, you know. Like, you could have, could you done something else? Could you maybe have tasked some people to work a few days earlier? I don't know. I don't know what goes into it. We'll find out. But you know, when I lived in Montreal, I lived in Montreal for a lot of summers when I was back from school, and I you know, one of the biggest, the crown jewels of those weekends of those summers is the F1. I never went to F1. Not once. Not once. If I had the choice between sitting by a pool or swimming all weekend and sitting amongst people in the beating sun with the heat coming off of the melting tire, that new smelling of the rubber, no thank you. I could smell the rubber from where it was all the way up the mountain where I was sitting by a pool that was not mine. No thank you. Hard pass. It's kind of how I feel, Joy, about golf.
4: Are you a sports guy at all?
1: Sure. I love baseball. I love tennis. I love skiing. I love football. I love hockey. I love basketball. I love college basketball. Love it all. But
4: just not F1.
1: No, I mean, I asked myself, like, would I rather be at a game or watching the game at home? And frankly, the experience at home is so much better. I went to a Super Bowl once. My parents, for my birthday, gave me tickets to a Super Bowl in Miami, and I was going to school in North Carolina, and I knew nothing about football. So I invited my friend Raj, And Raj and I went together and we drove down to Miami. And all the way down, he gave me the history of the NFL from the beginning all the way there. By the time we got to Miami, I knew everything there was to know about football. And it was the year San Francisco beat and played San Diego. And it was, and I was 50-yard line, but on the upper deck.
4: So that's the only live event you have ever watched, sports?
1: No, I got plenty of them. Okay. What are you talking about? No, what I'm saying is there's certain ones I would rather not do. Like if it's the Super Bowl, that's one thing, right? I'd like to go to a regular season game. That'd be fun.
4: Got it.
1: But the experience at home is so much better. And so I'd rather watch all that stuff at home. I love going to a hockey game, but if I, and I was at the Stanley Cup final. I told you when the Montreal Canadiens won, yep. The last time they won in 1993, I was at the final game against Wayne Gretzky and the Kings. That was awesome. All things being equal, the experience at home is so much better. And I would rather, playing golf, no. Listen, if it's a beautiful day, why am I wearing pants and a glove and a hat? Like, I could be sitting at home at a pool, getting a better tan.
4: 100% agree with you.
1: Yeah.
4: That watching sports at home is a much better activity to pursue.
1: Yeah.
4: But I would want to watch every single sport once live and then choose which one I want to go for. Maybe watching that particular sport at home or watching that particular sport in like a live event. Like I went to the National Bank Open.
1: Yeah.
4: It was too good. The weather was amazing. Everything was perfect. And I would want to do that again. That doesn't mean I don't like watching tennis at home.
1: Yeah.
4: I do. But certain sports, they do demand that extra kick from you.
1: So I went to see, I watched Serena play the last time she was in Toronto,
4: see?
1: Right?
4: Except, how was it? Well,
1: I tell you, I was like really close because she invited me. So, and I'm in the front row and it was too close. You're too close. Like you need it to be sitting at least a third of the way up.
4: There's nothing to it as too close.
1: And it was too close. You're really doing that ping pong thing with your head and it hurt. It hurt. And she hits the ball really, really
4: hard.
1: She's
4: too good.
1: But golf, you like watching golf?
4: I've started watching in the past couple of years, but I haven't got the knack of watching golf, like sitting and watching golf throughout. It just feels too boring to me.
1: Well, you know what I watched this weekend? And if people haven't watched it, they should. The Hawk on Netflix, the new Will Ferrell comedy about him being a
4: golfer.
1: He's a golfer. And it's like Talladega Nights, but for golf.
4: Okay.
1: And he's a golfer who was one putt away from the Grand Slam of golf, winning all four majors. And he missed it, and it sent his life spiraling. Now his son is ascendant on the PGA, and it's all about it's family and reconnecting. It's fun. It's fun. It's not great, but it's fun. It's really, really fun. And it's and they get the PGA involved. The PGA has is a partner in it. It's not some fake PGA.
4: I've seen this as a trend now because if you remember, even F1 got involved in F1, the movie.
1: Yeah.
4: Now PGA got involved in PGA, the movie. Premier League got involved in that Ted Lasso show.
1: Yeah.
4: Everything is working out as, you know, like all the sports fraternity and the movies coming together. It's good to see.
1: Yeah, well, it's a fun watch. It's a fun watch. And the woman who plays his caddy, can't remember what her name is, Fortune something. She's a stand-up comic. I'll say it, she's a lesbian, but that's because that's a big part of her character. And she was on the Mindy Project, and she's been a stand-up comic for years. The two of them have incredible chemistry. Incredible chemistry. Fortune Meester, maybe, I think. And Will Ferrell together are absolutely incredible.
4: I'll surely put it on my watch list.
1: Yeah, oh, absolutely. All right, so when we come back, we're joined by Tony Chapman. Is he here? Yeah, there he is. He's right over there. I love it when he comes in. Tony Chapman's going to be joining us, and we're going to have a conversation about a number of things. But what would happen? You bought a BMW, right? And all of a sudden, you turn it on, and you are being bombarded with essentially ads for Spider-Man. Is that cool, or is over the line? Is it an invasion of your privacy, or is a customer's dashboard just a place to house media, whoever is the highest bidder? We'll talk about that next with Tony Chapman when the Ben Mulrooney Show continues.
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12: Global news at 2:30, I'm Noah Fuchs. Prime Minister Mark Carney says he expects to speak with U.S. President Donald Trump before Wednesday's tariff deadline. Carney declined to tell reporters what he thinks a good trade deal would look like. But he says the federal government has a plan if the latest round of tariffs are imposed. Trade negotiators from the two countries are sitting down in Washington, D.C. today. Manitoba's largest hospital is still being affected by a cyber attack a week after first discovering it. Shared Health says the ransomware has affected security and climate systems at the Health Sciences Center. The health authority says patient care and clinical operations at the hospital are still up and running. It says no financial or personal health data has been accessed. Legal experts predict Canada's proposed social media ban for children under 16 will face a constitutional challenge. Canada joined dozens of other countries looking at restrictions after Australia became the first to ban kids from social media last year. The top court in France struck down on the country's social media ban for kids on Friday, calling the ban overly broad and unconstitutional. Tamir Israel with the Canadian Civil Liberties Association says Canada's proposed ban shares many of the same features as France's law. And the federal and provincial governments announced today a new intergenerational family center here in Winnipeg. The Gray Family Center will include 152 childcare spaces. The existing center is a 200-bed personal care home connected to Winnipeg's Jewish community. Construction is to begin this fall, with completion expected by summer of 2028. Global news time is 2:31. News on the hour, on the half, and when it breaks on 680 CJOB.

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1: Welcome back to the Ben Mulrooney Show, and I always love talking with my good friend Tony Chapman. He comes in, we get to talk all about brands and strategies and all that stuff that sometimes, sometimes these things happen to us. And we're passive observers in it, but the more we know about how brands behave and how they view us, I think the more power we have when we're shopping and when we're making decisions, walking around the world. Tony, welcome.
2: Welcome. I think it's a great way to frame it. Are we an informed consumer, or is information forming our decisions?
1: So years ago, I think it was 2014. Apple decided that they were going to give everybody a big surprise, and they woke up in the morning and they had been quote unquote gifted the new U2 album. And a lot of people were like, well, hold on a second. Like, we don't like that. You didn't ask. Some of us don't like U2, but everyone in the world got this thing. It cost it was worth hundreds of millions of dollars in terms of what they did. And it was a big release for U2, but some people felt a little violated. Like, that's their piece of machine. They bought it and they didn't like the fact that somebody could just go in and drop something that they didn't ask for. And this first story feels like that, where BMW essentially, now it did prompt people, because there's a partnership between BMW and the new Spider-Man movie. That they had this optional Spider-Man animation, I'm guessing, like the lighting of the cabin and that sort of thing. Yeah. So what happened?
2: Well, it was a 19-second piece of film that they used the BMW screen inside your car to project on. So instead of branded content, I'm going to put a BMW in the Spider-Man movie. I'm going to put Spider-Man ad in the BMW that you bought. Now, you had to agree to take it on, so it didn't just show up when you started the car. But a lot of people were really upset going, that's my car, that's my screen. Yeah. You're not invited to start bringing advertising into it.
1: Well, exactly. Like, I guarantee you that on top of, it's not just about this one ad. They want to see, they are keeping data on how many people click through and say, sure, I'll take it. Because that means, oh, well, if they take this, what else are they going to take? Yeah. Right? So this is the beginning of something. The door has been cracked open. And BMW is going to see how far they can open it and how big the pipeline is to be pumping ads into these BMWs.
2: Yeah, and BMW has been going at this well for a while. If you remember a couple of years ago, they were going to charge you a subscription fee to get heated seats.
1: What?
2: So they're going to charge you like $19 a month for your heated seats. And everybody just, blowback. Listen, we're buying a car. We're not renting it from you.
1: Yeah.
2: And everybody wants recurring revenue. And the reason why is the shareholders value that.
1: Yeah.
2: Because that's recurring revenue every month. You don't have to go find the customer again. So what BMW is saying, well, we got the screen in the car. Can we start selling advertising? Can we start offering it to people? What? Who else wouldn't be? Every insurance company would want to be part of that. So, you know, it and it's really a violation that a lot of consumers are saying, I bought it. It's my screen. Stay away from it.
1: And this is not like... this is not like the movies that you buy on a platform, a streaming platform, which people mistakenly think you don't own those. You own a license and it can get revoked at any point. People like to think, oh, it's my library of movies. It's just like my DVDs. No, it's not. Like when at one point I stopped paying for my Apple ID and all that stuff while I tried to get my financial house in order, and I could not access the movies I had paid for. Right. And so this is not that.
2: No.
1: This is, you own this car.
2: Yeah.
1: It belongs to you. You don't have a license.
2: Yeah.
1: You're not licensing the car from BMW, in which case they could probably do whatever they want in the terms of service.
2: And the other thing that people are a little concerned about is, what are they doing with all the data they're getting now? Because what we understand is some of them have been selling it to insurance companies, saying, how much should you price that driver based on how they actually drive? How many kilometers can they go to the government that's writing off your kilometers as a tax write-off? Can they start selling the data saying, well, actually, they didn't drive 15,000 kilometers. They did 9,000 and working during the working hours, 3,000.
1: Yeah.
2: So who's in control of it? Is my life, am I in control? Or is as soon as I excrete data, is that something get fertilizer for people to monetize? And I think that's the big pushback we're getting in society.
1: But this is not going to go away. I mean, cars are increasingly connected.
2: Absolutely.
1: And unless you go out and buy a car from 10 years ago, these cars are all connected. And essentially, when they become all electric, they're going to have the power to do whatever they want with them.
2: Yeah, and they can actually stop you from driving. Just turn over and say you're busted.
1: Yeah.
2: You no longer have the ability to do it. So once again, the more we get digital, the more we think the world's within arm's reach of desire, the more we actually are surrendering our identity. Mm. And that's something that we got to decide. Now, young people, if you talk to them, they'd say, I love the fact that I'm only getting ads that I'm interested in. I don't want diaper ads.
1: Yeah.
2: Where the older people are saying, I don't want, what do you mean you were listening in on my phone call and next thing you know, I'm getting an ad for it. So it really is a generational thing. But as a society, government loves to take, obviously they're with the boomer, they want to take this privacy to the extreme and ban and fine and do all the things they're doing with it. But the big data guys are saying, actually, I'm just personalizing the offering. I'm giving you the best possible service you can ask for. And you got to decide what side you're on. And more often than not, it's your age.
1: All right, let's talk about heated rivalry. I will admit I have yet to watch this show. Not to say I won't. I just haven't yet. So I missed some big cultural awakening. But by all accounts, it's one of the biggest hits that anybody's had over the past few years. And it's made stars out of a lot of Canadians. I worked with Jacob Tierney, the director. As a matter of fact, he directed me in a movie he directed once. And so this thing is a phenomenon. And anything in its orbit is improved. The value of that thing becomes something more, right?
2: Yeah, when you get in a cultural moment where you're just so fascinated by the stars, and that star

0: decide to jump on board and make the fleece for sale because that fleece didn't actually exist. Yeah. The clothing designer added something to a fleece. Yeah. And so they went to a company called Province of Canada, and I know the founders of that very well, say, we want you to make this fleece. But the problem was the fleece that was actually used in the show was from a company out of Montreal. I think it was called Koala. Mm-hmm. And so there was this fight between the two online. It was a shame to see two Canadian companies, because they're not the biggest retailers, having to fight it out. For this thing.
1: They should have originally gone to the source. That was a mistake. So they got, and you're right. It's people fighting it out where they said it could have been a massive opportunity. I want to add just before I lose that, the BMW story. BMW has just said, by the way, click on this ad and somebody out there today is going to win a brand new BMW.
0: Yeah.
1: Or click on this ad and you're going to get two tickets to the Spider-Man movie. We wouldn't have an issue 100%. Because there'd be a gift with purchase.
0: 100%.
1: But because it looked like they're imposing, I don't want to lose that point. Sometimes you got to put yourself in front of the consumer and say, what's in it for me versus just what's in it for BMW.
0: Lastly, to go back to what we were just talking about, in Canada, we tend to under index the impact that we can have culturally.
1: Yeah.
0: And they were probably caught flat footed with heated rivalry to a certain extent. And the same thing happened with the red gloves at the Olympics when Hudson's Bay made a certain amount of them. And then they went down to Times Square or where it is, Rockefeller Center, to do the Today Show. And they show up, the people there show up with the red mittens. And they said, everyone loved them. They said, do you have enough for everybody in the square? And they said, no, we just brought enough for the hosts of the show. And what happened is they missed this opportunity to put hundreds, if not thousands of these into the bloodstream all over Manhattan. People would have seen these red gloves. They underestimated the popularity. And they'd already turned off the factory. They had to spin the factory back up. And they missed weeks and weeks and weeks of being able to sell these things. The appetite was never ending for that stuff.
1: But that's the risk appetite of a Canadian that doesn't realize if you got something that looks great, feels good, triple down on it. And you know what? Make it happen versus going, I'm going to just do the bare minimum because I'd rather have it succeed a little bit than fail a lot.
0: Yeah, they had no idea what they had on their hands. Yeah. But I think that's where market research comes in. I don't know.
1: Well, even just sometimes it's intuition. And again, I'm dealing with American companies and Canadian companies, and I'm sorry to do this because I'm Canadian, but the risk appetite in America is so different than in Canada. Somebody in America would say, that's a big thing. Make sure everybody in the crowd has those mitts so that they're all waving so millions of people see what we have.
0: All right, well, I'm going to stick around with Tony Chapman. He's the host and award-winning podcaster for Chatter That Matters, founding partner of Chatter AI. And when we come back, we're talking about Tate McRae, because apparently she doesn't know how to take her makeup off, but that didn't stop Neutrogena from taking what could have been a disaster and turning it into a marketing gem. That's coming up next.
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7: 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Today, a mix of sun and cloud, 30% chance of showers and risk of a thunderstorm, southwest wind becoming northwest at 20, gusting to 40 with a high of 23. Tonight, partly cloudy, 30% chance of showers and risk of a thunderstorm, northwest wind at 20, gusting to 40 and a low of 10. Tomorrow, a mix of sun and cloud, northwest wind at 20, gusting to 40 with a high of 23. On Wednesday, sunny and a high of 26. Right now, 21 at 680 CJOB.

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1: Welcome back to the Ben Mulrooney Show, and I'm in studio with Tony Chapman as we continue our conversation about all sorts of brands, and some of them are fumbles, and some of them are home runs, and Neutrogena proved itself to be quite nimble. So Tony, they hired Tate McRae of So You Think You Can Dance and Pop Fame, and she's had a few odd missteps. She did a commercial for Team USA during the Olympics, and she's from Calgary. But anyway, she signs. She's, I guess, one of the faces of Neutrogena, and she was showing her post-concert routine or something, trying to take off her makeup, except her makeup didn't come off, and people were suggesting she was faking it or miming it. And then what happened?
2: Well, it's the creator community where you hire these people to endorse your brand, hoping for authenticity because they have their own followers. And so she used the wipes, but when you look closely, she wasn't actually touching the skin with it. It's almost reminded me of the CEO of McDonald's who took the nibble out of the Big Mac. So as opposed to using this and saying, this is fantastic and look at my makeup removing, she didn't. So, I mean, first of all, Neutrogena should have approved that and said, look, you got to do that over again. But they reacted really well. They made fun of it. The fact that they hired somebody to do this and they hadn't really used the product properly. And because of that, I think they responded in the way a brand should, with a sense of humor and being a little disparaging and making fun of their brand versus trying to make this like the biggest issue that happened. So it gets the product back into discussion in this attention economy where it's so hard to get anybody to pay attention to you. I think they did a pretty good job.
1: All right, let's move on to Alex Cooper, because she's got a media company that's now worth $500 million. And Alex Cooper, she's got Call Me Daddy?
2: Call Me Daddy, yeah.
1: That's her podcast. And it's super successful. But that success only gets you so far, because she had a drink product as well called Unwell.
2: Yeah. So she uses the concept of Unwell as one of the expressions in her show.
1: Okay.
2: And she went from 10,000 listeners to a couple of million almost overnight. Great name.
1: Yeah.
2: Great approach. A lot of stuff of what makes you unwell. What's wrong with this world? And so she created this water drink. The same time she's being valued at $500 million, she has a water drink out called Unwell, which is a hydration drink, and they're not going to make it anymore because it's not selling.
1: And this reminds me of the story about Prime. All right. That was KSI, and I can't remember what the other guy's name is. It launched this thing. They were signing deals left, right, and center with European football clubs and
3: Logan
1: the
3: Paul.
1: UFC. Oh, Logan Paul, right?
2: Yeah.
1: Between the two of these guys, huge social media giants. And they were able to move the needle and get people to try it and buy it, but not keep buying it. And now it's, I think in Australia, the company's all but collapsed. And it seems to me like the social media stardom can start people to be interested. They can walk through the door, but if it's not a good product, it'll slam shut right behind them.
2: Yeah, I mean that's the formula of marketing. You can lead a horse to water, but it might drink it once. Will they drink it again?
1: Yeah.
2: Mr. Beast is a great example. I mean, this is a guy that's now raised about $2 billion in capital. He's buying banks, mobile phones. He creates the gamification. He gets into products that require some of what he stands for, which is that sort of new generation fun. Don't take yourself so seriously. Creating a product from scratch is tough, but there's people that have made billions. I mean, look at George Clooney with his Casamigos tequila. So you can pull it off, but you got to have a great product.
1: Yeah.
2: So, and if not, you're going to actually hurt your brand as a social influencer, because the thing, you just did it for money.
1: Yeah.
2: You wouldn't drink it yourself. Enjoy it.
1: Yeah. Mr. Beast had Beast Burger.
2: Yeah.
1: That was a ghost kitchen sort of thing. They were doing really well during the pandemic, but I guess there was a number of complaints in terms of the quality of the food, so he shut that down.
2: Yeah.
1: At least that's his narrative. I'm assuming there's somebody on the other side who would say something different, but he says he shut it down because he couldn't control the quality of the product.
2: And he's going after stuff that he can control now, which is very much stuff
1: chocolate
2: on the cloud, platform economy, and he's very successful because he's got 500 million followers. So even if 1% go in, the cost of acquiring that customer is pennies compared to what you would pay. Listen, credit card. If he gets people to buy a credit card and it costs them nothing, and banks are paying you $350 as their acquisition cost, think of the competitive advantage he has. So he can put a lot of money into the product as opposed to just acquiring the customer for the product. So that's the key. Put the money into the product, something the customer wants.
1: So if you were advising Alex Cooper or her company onto how to diversify or what areas to diversify in, what should she be looking into?
2: I would find a company that really understands brands, understands the four P's of brands, and have her just be the spokesperson, be the lead singer of it. But she has to believe in it. She has to be someone that I expect that would use it and get excited about it. But don't get into the actual running of the company. I think when celebrities want to be the creative director, the fashion designer, that's where you get in trouble. Well, do what you do best. You're a lead singer. You get the audience is excited about you, but get the backup band behind you.
1: Well, explain Jaden Smith as the fashion guy at Louboutin. He does the men's fashion stuff. This kid gives all of us Nepo babies a bad name.
2: Yeah.
1: I don't think he's got two brain cells to rub together in, but I don't think he's ever been, I think he's been told every time, every day he wakes up that he's special and he believes it. This kid is lost and he's got enough money that he can, he'll be fine. But have you heard this guy talk?
2: Yeah. I mean, I totally agree with you. And the way the parents have set him up on a pedestal that he was like the second coming.
1: Yeah.
2: He isn't.
1: But what about a brand like Louboutin for throwing in with someone like this?
2: They're just trying to get that young generation that hadn't heard about him. Everybody knows what the red heel is to a woman. They thought they could bring someone like this. But believe me, he's a facade. They have designers behind. They'll bring him in a meeting, and he might say, change the color of the thread and make him feel like he's a creative director. Yeah. But he isn't. But again, if he is not the right lead singer, if you get tired of him, you're not interested in him.
1: Yeah,
2: he's going to go away. Look at Ryan Reynolds. Look at the people that are really good at doing that versus the people that don't understand it.
1: I think he at one point took credit for inventing flip-flops and socks.
2: Yeah, there's I'm sure. And there's family dynamics, the whole family, the Scientology. There's a lot of reasons that might explain it besides just being dropped in your head.
1: But like I can silo. Like you can be as weird as you want to be. Tom Cruise, one of the greatest actors of all time. Will Smith, one of the great actors of all time. Like I don't need those people for anything else but that thing. They're purpose built for me. You're an actor, I want you to act. And if you act great, I don't care about the rest of your life. And that kid,
2: Yeah, but even if you can act, stay within your lane. Don't suddenly come in and try to profess that you are, you know, the secrets to life.
1: Okay, well, speaking of staying in your lane, OpenAI like every company's got their own merch, right? Yeah. They love putting their logo on hoodies and zip ups and hats and back in the day mouse pads and that sort of thing. But now they want to sell ChatGPT merch. Like, would you wear a $175 half zip or a $70 ChatGPT basketball or baseball hat?
2: No.
1: So they're not looking to make money off of this.
2: Well, I think the swag, the staff love the swag, and probably their friends said, I love that. Can you get me one of those? And that suddenly gets somebody saying, well, maybe we should start merchandising. They're certainly not doing it to justify their stock valuation. They'd have to sell about $1 billion baseball hats to do that. But, you know, I would rather see them do some merchandise that no one else has done.
1: Yeah.
2: I don't know what that is, but I want to see who's the coolest people doing the coolest stuff. That's what we should be putting our logo on, not like as a hoodie.
1: Well, and also, like, I'm wondering whether this has anything to do. OpenAI is promising that they've got some new device coming out, and I suspect it's going to be some version of a wearable.
2: Wearable tech, for sure.
1: Yeah, and I wonder whether they're trying to get people to wear their OpenAI. I wonder if there's going to be something to do with that.
2: Now, that's interesting. If it's wearable tech, you got a baseball hat and it's measuring whatever. I get that. Yeah. Maybe your intelligence level, your IQ. I get it, but if it's just swag, I don't. But Aura rings. I mean, they're going out of valuation of like $10 or $11 billion. What's this going to stop? Like Fitbit, that was the only place to measure. Yeah. Then Apple Watch comes along. What was the last time we talked about Fitbit? I think it's crazy what people are getting in terms of value.
1: I don't do wearables. Yeah. I don't need them. I've got my phone. It's close enough. It's as integrated into me as I need it to be.
2: Yeah.
1: I don't need anything else. I got my AirPods, but that's it. I've tried the Apple Watch, and I know it's a great, great product. I don't need that level of accessibility to my tech.
2: And it creates anxiety because you go, I didn't walk my 10,000 steps today.
1: Yeah. No,
2: Though, by the way, there's no scientific measure that 10,000 just happened to be a great number to give people.
1: Yeah. I try to get my 10,000 steps a day, and I'm glad when I do. What am I at now? I think I'm at like 12,000 already. I'm doing gangbusters today. 11,500.
2: But how many is that when you hop in the chair? They call it a step?
1: No, it's not even on me, man. Thanks so much for joining me. And you take care. That was Tony Chapman, the host of Chatter That Matters and the founder of Chatter AI. Edmonton, thank you so much for joining us. We'll see you back here on Tuesday. And when we come back, we're joined by Goldie Gamari, human rights activist, former Ontario politician. Iran has made a decision that is a flagrant violation of the rules of war. And that ain't a surprise. We're going to talk about that and more next.
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16: Good afternoon. I'm Noah Fuchs. Police in Minnesota say an alleged cross-border kidnapping involving two Manitobans turned out to be a false report. Yesterday, U.S. authorities were notified that a 37-year-old man had been abducted by someone with a weapon in Winnipeg. Officials say a 31-year-old man's vehicle, along with his cell phone location and text messages, were tracked across the border to the city of Alexandria, northwest of Minneapolis. The suspect was arrested by local police and the sheriff's office, while the reported victim was safely apprehended. However, after further investigation and interviews, police determined the alleged kidnapping to be a false report. North Dakota State Patrol's Jenna Clausen Hubright says the 37-year-old was calling family members back in Winnipeg, telling them to call 911. Meantime, Stats Canada says the annual rate of inflation accelerated to 3% in July as drivers were once again paying more to fill up their tanks.
17: Inflation had cooled to 2.8% in June as the U.S. and Iran worked toward a peace agreement, but fresh conflict in the Gulf region in July pushed global gas prices higher again. StatCan says consumers were also paying more for airfares and travel tours last month as the energy shock made jet fuel more expensive and the FIFA World Cup drove up demand to U.S. destinations. Canadians found some relief in the grocery aisles, though, as annual price hikes on food bought from the store cooled sharply to 3.1% in July from 3.9% previously. Michelle Zedekian, The Canadian Press.
16: Manitoba's largest hospital is still working to recover from a cyber attack a week after first discovering it. Shared Health says in an update that the ransomware has HIT maintenance systems at Winnipeg's Health Sciences Center and Cancer Care Manitoba, but that patient care is not affected. The health authority says its investigation has found the attack has affected central monitoring of its heating, ventilation, and cooling systems, but that they are still operating and being monitored locally. It says the health center's security office is also closed and the hospital is unable to issue or update ID access cards. Shared Health says it is still investigating whether any personal health or financial data was accessed, but that an initial review suggested none was. It says it added additional security at the site as a precaution measure after discovering the problem on August the 10th. And Prime Minister Mark Carney says Ottawa has a plan that will cover all possibilities if the latest round of U.S. tariffs is imposed this week. Carney told reporters in St. John's Today he expects to speak with U.S. President Donald Trump before Wednesday's tariff deadline. He declined to discuss ongoing trade talks in Washington, noting that negotiations are, quote, very intense and delicate. Global News Time is 3:03. News on the hour, on the half, and when it breaks on 680 CJOB.
0: In Manitoba, we look out for each other. 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Let's raise wages so we can keep and attract the people who keep public services going. It's time to pay all workers fairly. That's the Manitoba way. A message from MGEU.
6: 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Weather.
16: A mix of sun and cloud in the forecast today. 30% chance of some showers and a risk of a thunderstorm. High of 23. Tonight, partly cloudy. 30% chance of some showers, risk of a thunderstorm. Low of 10. Tomorrow, a mix of sun and cloud. High of 23. Wednesday, sunny. Things warm up a bit. We're looking at a high of 26. Right now, it's 20 at 680 CJOB.

0: Welcome back to the Ben Mulrooney Show. Thank you so much for joining us on this Monday. Today actually marks the end, the expiration of a 60-day window following a U.S.-Iran memorandum of understanding in the hopes of getting a peace accord in that war. That did not happen. And so it's up for grabs. We don't really know what's going to happen. The Strait of Hormuz is still firmly in control of Iran. And so, yeah, we're sort of living in this stasis, waiting for the axe to fall that hangs over over oil prices and also over the lives of so many innocent people inside Iran who are held against their will by a terrorist regime. So to talk about this and a number of other stories, we're joined by Goldie Gamari, human rights activist, former Ontario politician, and somebody who knows the lay of the land in that part of the world very well. Goldie, welcome.
1: Thank you so much for having me on, Ben. Great to be here.
0: Okay, before we start on that, how are you? Because in March, there was a $250,000 bounty that was put on your head, and I'm wondering how you are and how life is for you on a day-to-day basis.
1: I'm doing okay, all things considered. Obviously, I have to be very careful about my surroundings because, when the Islamic regime places a bounty on someone's head, that's pretty much for life. Just look at Salman Rushdie. The fatwa was placed against him in the 1980s, and yet he was attacked, I think, in 2022, I believe. So I have to be more careful, obviously, with respect to where I go and my location and, whether I'm secure or not. But I do have to say I am a little bit insulted because I'm worth way more than $250,000. So, I mean, the bounty should have been at least $1 million.
0: Yeah, a cool million. What do you make of the expiration of this 60-day memorandum of understanding?
1: I knew it wasn't going to lead to anything in the first place. Yeah. Those of us who have been monitoring and studying the Islamic regime for a very long time, we understand the nature of this authoritarian
0: memorandum of understanding.
1: I knew it wasn't going to lead to anything in the first place. Yeah. Those of us who have been monitoring and studying the Islamic regime for a very long time, we understand the nature of this authoritarian dictatorship. I mean, this is essentially a, barbaric, savage 7th century death cult. And it was, created back in 1979 on this core foundational pillar of jihad with the West. And essentially what that means is destroying the United States, destroying Canada, destroying Israel. So I knew this wasn't going to get anywhere. If anything, the Islamic regime is now using this time period during the MOU to claim a victory by saying, look, we survived. The United States has been incredibly weak. They're too scared to attack us. Mm. So that's sort of what's been happening with the MOU. But I knew it wasn't going to lead to any peace deal.
0: Yeah, I want to go on record that I was very much in favor of this this war going forward. And once it happened, I wasn't cheering it on, say, go, go, go. But once it started, I said, good. Because best to rid the world of evil wherever you can find it. But I did so believing that the CIA would have done what the CIA has done forever, which would have been to train Iranian militants secretly and clandestinely and have caches of arms hidden all over the country so that when ultimately it came time for a popular uprising, it would have teeth. And I saw no evidence of that. And I was shocked that part hadn't been thought out.
1: Well, President Trump did say back in March, I believe that March or April, that they had tried to send arms to the Iranian people, but they had done so through the Kurdish militia groups in Iraq. Which is a huge mistake because the Kurdish militia groups in Iraq, they're actually anti-imperialist as well. And, those Kurdish militia groups are founded within the ideology of communism. So a lot of people, when they think of the Kurds, they think of like just one monolithic sort of group. And that's not the case at all. I mean, Iranians, there are numerous Iranian Kurds, but they are Iranian first. And, they live in Iran. and they're fighting, you know, the Islamic regime just like the rest of us. So and President Trump said that that happened and he knew it was a mistake. But we don't know if right now arms are being sent or not. Yeah. What I can say is that I have seen in more recent weeks some videos coming from Iranian freedom fighters who are claiming that they are armed and they are getting ready. So there may or may not be something that's happening. I don't know. But the sense that I'm getting from people inside of occupied Iran is that people are mobilizing and they're starting to get ready for something.
0: Well, we'll be paying very, very close attention. In the meantime, the Iranian government is offering essentially a bounty to regular Iranians, as much as the equivalent of $30,000, if they kill or capture U.S. soldiers on Iranian territory. And they'll double it if you happen to be a woman who does that. This is perplexing to say the least. First of all, there's been no ground invasion to speak of, and so I don't know. I don't know. I mean, are they girding for an invasion? But secondly, this flies in the face of the fundamental rules of war. According to the first and third Geneva Convention, this is against every convention of war. So, what do you make of this?
1: I mean, this is exactly how the Islamic regime operates. I mean, you can't expect much from an Islamic dictatorship that back on January 8 and 9 mass slaughtered over 54,000 innocent unarmed Iranians in two nights alone just because they were peacefully protesting for freedom, right? This is what you can expect of an Islamic occupation that is murdering and hanging Iranians every day for the crime of Muharibah. Muharibah means waging war against Allah. So essentially any Iranian who speaks out against the Islamic regime and wants to live in a free, secular, democratic society, you know, just like what we have in Canada, that's considered a crime under Sharia law. And they're executed for that. And these public executions are happening every day. So I'm obviously not surprised by the Islamic regime saying this. But I also think that this is more of just like a show of force. They're trying to pretend like they're strong. They're trying to convey this image of, oh, you know, Iranians support the Islamic occupation, which is not true at all. But when it comes to what you said about, you know, the law of armed conflict, obviously they're going to breach all of these rules because they just don't care about these sorts of conventions. This is not a normal, regular country.
0: Yeah, but the problem with this, Goldie, for them is that these rules exist for a reason. And that reason is to protect civilians against any sort of protect them against being attacked, against being bombed. If the government effectively deputizes every civilian into the army and says, we give you permission to behave like soldiers. And in this case, they would be viewed as unprivileged combatants. That's according to the Geneva Convention. You expose them to direct attacks from the enemy. You're essentially giving license to the U.S., should they ever enter, to view every single Iranian civilian as a potential threat.
1: Yeah, I mean, absolutely. You're 100% right. And, you know, I think the challenge that you have, Ben, is that you're approaching this from a logical perspective, and you're assuming the Islamic regime is a logical, rational, reasonable entity, but they're not. They're literally a 7th century Islamic dictatorship. They operate within their own rules. And, you know, this is an Islamic regime that has also been using Iranians as human shields. We have documented evidence of them using schools and mosques and hospitals and residential areas as military bases.
0: Didn't they use kids to clear landmines during the Iran-Iraq war?
1: Yes, absolutely, they did. In fact, I lost a number of extended family members back in the 1980s because they were dragged away, and they were used as to detonate the landmines so that the tanks wouldn't be destroyed. So, yeah, this is absolutely what the Islamic regime does, and they don't care about human lives. They don't care about the lives of Iranians. Again, this is a regime that has been murdering us for the last 47 years. So this is just another tactic for them.
0: All right. Well, we're going to hold on to our guest for one more segment because this story is too big to let go of in just one. We're going to continue to unpack this major headline when we come back with Goldie DeMari right here on The Ben Mulroney Show.
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12: 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Today, a mix of sun and cloud. 30% chance of showers and risk of a thunderstorm. Southwest wind becoming northwest at 20, gusting to 40 with a high of 23. Tonight, partly cloudy, 30% chance of showers and risk of a thunderstorm. Northwest wind at 20, gusting to 40 with a low of 10. Tomorrow, a mix of sun and cloud. Northwest wind at 20, gusting to 40 with a high of 23. On Wednesday, sunny and a high of 26. Right now, it's 20 at 680 CJOB.
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0: Well, the consequences of what comes next in the U.S. and Israeli offensive and war against Iran are myriad and far-reaching. But what that's going to be is still up in the air. And we're sticking around with Goldie Gamari. She's a human rights activist, former Ontario politician, and she knows that part of the world intimately and personally. And so thank you so much for sticking around with us, Goldie. If you were a betting person, what would you think is the next thing that happens? Right now, we're sort of in a stalemate. Both sides have gone back to their corners, claiming victory. But that can't hold forever.
1: I mean, it's really difficult to predict what's going to happen in the future. But I would say there's one of two possibilities. Now, we have to keep in mind that a lot of people are focusing on the kinetic action, you know, the military strikes, but not a lot of focus is being given to the economic side of things. And Scott Bessent last week, he's the U.S. Secretary of Treasury, he announced that as of this week, they're going to impose economic sanctions on the Islamic regime the world has never seen before.
0: Wait, hold on. So I said they're gonna take their eye off the big, bad, evil Canadian government for a minute to actually focus on a real bad guy?
1: Yes.
0: I had to throw that in.
1: There you go. So they're going to impose economic sanctions, likes of which the world has never seen. And, you know, this is reminding me a lot of sort of the steps that led to the eventual dissolution of the USSR. You had a severe economic collapse of the nation combined with political and social unrest. Now, of course, Iran is not going to, you know, break apart into various pieces. That's not the point here. But it seems like it's following a similar sort of trajectory where the country is already a failed state. It essentially became a failed state back in 1979 when the Islamic regime took over. You know, the Islamic regime, they're worth millions, if not billions of dollars. And yet 70% of people live below the poverty line. And if you recall, all of this initially started back on December 28th with the collapse of the rial, which led to nationwide strikes. And then within 24 hours, it led to calls for overthrow of the Islamic regime. So I see this playing out in two ways. One way is the economic pressure essentially makes the whole country sort of like the Islamic regime collapse, and then the Iranian people can take over. The other possibility is, of course, resuming the, I call them the boom booms, so resuming the military strikes against the Islamic regime. I hope that that happens sooner rather than later, because the only way that Iranian people can be freed is by destroying this Islamic dictatorship. Because as long as they're around, they don't use their military weapons against the United States or Israel. They use them against the Iranian people themselves. Yeah. And they bring in their terrorist proxy groups from, you know, across the region to murder Iranians.
0: But there's also the question of feeding and paying their army and their soldiers and the IRGC. I mean, if you want a dictatorship to fall, you need to decapitate their ability to pay for and feed their army. One of the reasons that Cuba survived after the fall of the Soviet Union is they replaced the funds that came directly from the USSR, pay for and keep their army fed. That's a huge blow.
1: Yeah, absolutely. 100% agree, which is why I'm thinking it could go one of either two ways. Now, we already know that the economic situation is terrible inside of occupied Iran. Many nurses are already on strike. People in different economic sectors are on strike. They're not getting paid. It seems as if the Islamic regime is trying to keep the wages for those within the IRGC and also their terrorist proxy militia forces. But even that seems to be drying up. So, you know, that's partly in due to the U.S. naval blockade, which is preventing the Islamic regime from exporting oil, but also, of course, the economic sanctions. So, you know, I'm very interested to see what these upcoming economic sanctions are going to look like, because I have a feeling that we're kind of getting into that sort of Reagan-esque strategy with the eventual collapse of the Islamic regime.
0: But the difference is, even in Reagan's time, there was a huge, vast swath of the Democratic Party that could make an argument to support military action like this. But now, with the radicalization of the Democrat Party and its takeover by the Democratic Socialists of America, you've got these people who have found common cause. You've got people in America finding common cause with this regime, saying that, in fact, America is far worse than Iran and its proxies. And a lot of them have big microphones and big platforms and malleable, useful idiots that listen to them.
1: Oh, yeah, absolutely. I mean, if you recall, the 1979 Islamic coup d'etat, it happened with the help of Jimmy Carter and the Democrats. If Richard Nixon had still been around, he said that he would have never supported Khomeini or the Islamic regime. In fact, Richard Nixon is one of only two dignitaries who attended the funeral of the Shah, the late Shah of Iran, when he passed away in 1980. So that's why I like to make a distinction between Democrats and the rest of the United States, because the Democrats will always support the Islamic regime.
0: Yeah.
1: Because if they side with the Republicans on this, then they have to admit that what Jimmy Carter and the Democrats did back in 1979 was a fundamental mistake. And, you know, they will never own up to that. And, you know, they've become even more radicalized these days.
0: Yeah. And that's why I don't even think they have to go back that far. I mean, I'm sure you can make an argument as a moderate Democrat that, you know, I don't know that they necessarily have to own that, or the party can, but the people currently in it don't have to. So I wouldn't even have to look at it that far. I just think that there is a virus that has swept leftists across the West that allows them to feel that they are progressive and inclusive and stand up for the rights of minorities. But when it comes to oppressed women, and when it comes to when it comes to the democratic voices coming from within Iran, those people need to shut up. Mm-hmm. Those people need to shut up, because they've never had it so good.
1: Yeah, it's absolutely wild that, I call it Iran-splaining. So whenever, like, someone who's not from Iran tries to tell us Iranians, you know, what are you guys talking about? Like, America's worse, blah, blah, blah. I'm like, please don't Iran-splain the country to me. But you're absolutely right. And so what you're seeing here is this unholy alliance of the red and the black, where you have, Islamists and jihadis on one side, and then you have the communists and the socialists and the woke progressive left on the other side. And in fact, it was the same unholy alliance that destroyed Iran back in 1979, you know, with the support of Jimmy Carter and the Democrats. And so these two groups, they are united in their anti-Western ideology, but that's pretty much where it ends. Because anyone who knows history, you know, just look at what happened to Iran. After 1979, when the Islamic regime took over, one of the first things they did is they turned around and they started executing the communists, the socialists, the woke progressive, you know, all these people. So it's absolutely wild to me that today we're seeing the exact same thing in the United States, where you have a whole bunch of like woke leftist supposedly progressive people who are so blinded by their anti-West ideology that they would actually rather support a brutal dictatorship that literally murders women for the crime of showing a strand of hair.
0: Yeah, well, Goldie Gamar, leave it to a leftist. They can always explain away why something didn't work in the past and why it needs to be tried again. It's Groundhog Day, but with people's lives hanging in the balance. Thank you so much for joining us. I love this chat. Please be safe. I'd love to talk to you again soon.
1: Thank you so much. Absolutely. Happy to be on here. Thank you.
0: Well, Woke One was ridiculous and provided great fuel for laughs and cheap entertainment across North America. However, Woke One implies Woke Two is coming, and it will be far, far worse when it does. Our next guest after the break will explain right here on The Ben Mulrooney Show.
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24: Global news at 3:30. I'm Noah Fuchs. Winnipeg firefighters responded to reports of a gas leak this morning. The Winnipeg Fire Paramedic Service was dispatched to the 1800 block of Henderson Highway just after 10:30. Crews discovered that a natural gas line had been accidentally struck during ongoing construction. WFPS says that although the gas was venting safely outdoors, crews evacuated several nearby buildings as a precaution. Manitoba Hydro says the leak was stopped and that people were able to return safely to their buildings. No one was hurt. In other news, one man is behind bars and another man is wanted in connection to a string of break-ins, thefts, and property crimes. Global's Sarah McCarthy tells us more.
25: Winnipeg police got reports of 13 incidents between April and June, resulting in $140,000 in stolen items. Investigators determined the stolen vehicles and stolen license plates were being used during many of the crimes and that the suspects wore disguises. Officers ID'd two suspects who were wearing electronic monitoring bracelets. Earlier this month, a 35-year-old man was arrested after fleeing police in a vehicle and a short foot chase. He faces 22 offenses and remains in custody. Police are still looking for 41-year-old Jesse Troy Lafrenier. You could see a photo of him on the Winnipeg Police Services website. Anyone with information is asked to call police. Sarah McCarthy, Global News.
24: And Thompson RCMP have seized 100 grams of cocaine and a large amount of currency in a targeted drug bust. This after police executed a search warrant on a home in the community of Thompson. Police say they have also seized a 12-gauge shotgun and a loaded revolver, which had previously been reported stolen from Winnipeg. A 49-year-old, 41-year-old, and a 21-year-old have all been charged with trafficking, according to Mounties. Global News Time is 3:32.
26: With your traffic, I'm Adam Wilson. Starting off the drive with some traffic lights out in the Pembina and Abenoji-Mikina areas. Any lights not working, treat as an always stop. We also have some lights out Burroughs and Keewatin following a crash. Use caution through there. Northbound McPhillips, a few delays as you're heading to Leela, and northbound Lagimodia on your way to Grassy. No work happening on Jarvis as your eastbound lanes close, starting at McPhillips. And over on Portage, there's work continuing in both directions, Empress to St. James. 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That's your 680 CJOB traffic.
0: Alexandra Ocasio-Cortez was making light of this recently, trying to distance herself from the role she played, saying woke one was such a mess, which implies there is a woke two, that if it's not here, it's on its way. And Jeff Russ, who's the editor-at-large for Without Diminishment, wrote about exactly that in the National Post. It's a great read, and I highly recommend everyone take a look. And he joins us now. Jeff, thanks so much for being here.
27: Ben, great to be back. Thanks for having me.
0: I've said many times that if wokeism is like a war, if we are at war with wokeism, then wokeism's last stand is going to be bloody like the Battle of Berlin, and it's going to happen right here in Canada.
27: Well, I certainly hope that doesn't imply that we're Soviets in any case like that. However, I completely agree. We are ahead of the United States when it comes to woke two. It is already well entrenched here. And there are many reasons for it. There are many signs of that. You can tell when a activist movement becomes institutional, and you can see it all over the place here.
0: Well, let's break it down. In your opinion, what defined woke one, and what is characteristic of woke two?
27: I would say by far the biggest characteristic of woke one was the transgression, whether it was aggressively promoting the use of new and fashionable pronouns, the proliferation of land acknowledgments, the tearing down of statues, the policing of language, the calls to fire people, riots, anti-police riots in the United States and in parts of here, Canada as well. It was always defined by aggression and the sense that they were fighting against a system that was very accommodating of them in the end, to the point of essentially adopting most of their tenants.
0: Yeah, I just assumed it was organic, and it was a confluence of random circumstances that came together and crystallized in a worldview that would be a temporary and transitory. But I don't think that's the case anymore. I think that it was far more coordinated and planned. And now that we're talking about sort of a second act to wokeism, it feels to me like, yeah, there's a larger plan afoot.
27: Yes, I would say woke two entered with a snicker, not a bang. I'd say the biggest evidence of this, if you go to the Vancouver Public Library, they have something called the Newcomer's Guide for people who have just moved to British Columbia. They have a history section. It's 3 pages. Not one mention of Terry Fox, not one mention of making new lives or good stories. It's all about colonization and how it was somehow terrible, aggression against Indigenous people, and just overall displacement, violence. There's nothing good about it. So if you're a newcomer coming here, how do you think that frames how you're supposed to view your new homeland? Like, yeah, that's every community will have a narrative, organic or otherwise. And this is the one that newcomers to BC now have. And that's a big example.
0: And it seems like one of the reasons, because I've read the piece, one of the reasons we are ahead of, say, the Americans in adopting woke two, and we'll get to woke two in a second, is the fact that there's been no course correction over the course of a decade. You know, every country seems to have, if they were left, they went right temporarily. If they were right, they went left temporarily. We have been firmly in the liberal camp for 11 years, going on 12. And any change that Mark Carney is bringing, it's a tweak around the edges. It's like giving Botox to someone who's suffering from cancer.
27: Absolutely. The best hope we can hope for, and it is very much a cope on our part, is that the liberals will be slightly more sane. People call that going to the right. I think most people just call it simply behaving more normal, if not in practice. I think they are still, as they point out in the article, they're still funding these massive DEI programs and other pieces of left-wing legislation. And I would say also provincial nominally conservative governments, progressive conservative governments, have adopted the same language.
0: Yeah.
27: When they do it, and when you speak the language of the left, you are still giving them power. And that's a very important thing we need to point out as people who are conservatives and don't like that we should be very cognizant.
0: But I get that there is a political class that is invested in this societal transformation, but I would venture a guess the vast majority of Canadians are too tired. They're tired of this. They're tired of the performance, and they're tired of the knocks on the value of their country. And they are tired of the weaponization of victimization, and they are tired of being told they're racist. And they're tired of being told that their history is racist. That it's a feeling I have. I don't have any numbers to point at, but I would venture to guess that just life is too hard today to care about those things that people once thought they cared about. And so I posit that there's a disconnect between what people want and what they vote for.
27: Well, I wouldn't disagree with you whatsoever. I would bet money that most Canadians are sick of it, not only because they have other things to deal with, but because they simply have, how do I say this? Taking a closer look and discover that maybe our history isn't so bad. Maybe there's a lot of honor and good feeling to be had from looking at our record as a country and as a people. And I would also say that if the people are tired of it, that doesn't mean that that people who make government policy are going to follow them. You can look at one of the most dominant natives in Canadian history is that we have always been in favor of very high concentrated mass immigration. That's simply not true. There's never actually been this mythical consensus on immigration, but it's always been pushed down from the top. Look at the same thing about changing the flag in 1965. Most of English Canada did not support it, but still went ahead. So it's a question of trade-offs. And I guess if people feel their pocketbooks are doing well, they will accept whatever drivel is being pushed by the activist wing of the Liberal Party.
0: I wonder what you think is there a danger of ever getting to a point of no return? And I look specifically to

0: What if they start revising the treaties in Alberta? They are looking at that now in Alberta. What if they start to revise them in Alberta or in Ontario, for that matter?
1: And the problem is they're forcing people into increasingly radical positions. We're good and decent Canadians who want Canada to be better and believe in reconciliation. When they see this stuff, and again, I say this every time, I do not fault the First Nations. If somebody's offering to give you something, you take it, right? And with no negotiation. But the fact that these things are happening is making people say, well, hold on, if this is what reconciliation is, then I want no part of it. And it doesn't feel like relations between First Nations and European settlers are getting any better. In fact, it feels like things are just as bad, if not worse. So this doesn't seem to be a recipe for social cohesion at all. It just seems to impoverish the country and making it harder to then pay the inevitable funds and transfer the money in an unaccountable way. And it's taking the two partners in reconciliation, driving them farther apart.
0: Well, I'm no psychologist. I don't have a window into the mind of David Eby's inner workings, just as I did with Justin Trudeau. I'm not sure David Eby's record as an activist before coming to politician indicates he's interested in social cohesion since coming over to Vancouver from Kitchener. I would love it if he went back, but he's here now to stay, just like the treaties will be here to stay once they're signed. His record is one of disruption and distraction and widespread unrest. Like, he wrote a book, How to Resist the Police. He didn't like the Olympics in Vancouver, which everyone else loved. This is not a man who seems to care for public opinion.
1: No, I think he's I'm crystallizing around the belief that he actually doesn't hold Canada in high regard. It's a polite way of saying I think he actually hates Canada. And he's got a merry band of anti-Canadians in his cabinet as well. And until somebody shows me evidence otherwise, I'm going to kind of stick to that theory for now. In the meantime, Jeff Rust wrote, Woke One was crazy, woke two is worse, and has already conquered Canada. It's a great read in this week's National Post. Thank you very much, Jeff. I appreciate it.
0: Always a pleasure, Ben. Thank you.
1: And if you're a fan of Star Wars, you won't want to miss our next segment. Don't go anywhere.
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1: They were definitely targeting businesses.
0: We're asking questions about the two accused of several crimes while being in the electronic monitoring program.
2: We spent some time looking for this vehicle, making sure that this was a valid report.
0: We talked with North Dakota Highway Patrol about the resources used in what is now a phony cross-border kidnapping. Trade talks, the latest, and your chance to win a St. Vitale Center gift certificate. 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
3: With your traffic, I'm Adam Wilson. Dealing with a hydro outage affecting some traffic lights, Pembina and Plaza, Abenoji, Mikina and River, just to name a few. Any lights not working, treat as an always stop. Northbound Pembina, Grant to Confusion Corner, your current drive time is 4 minutes. Southbound Keniston, Tuxedo to Sterling Lion is 10. Eastbound Grant, work continuing Haney to Shaftesbury. And northbound on St. Mary's, Abenoji, Mikina to Fermor. 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
1: Well, last week I got to talk history and Star Wars in a single segment, and my nerdness. There's two parts of my nerd soul that collided in the best possible way. So we decided to do it again. Please welcome back to the show, David Boris. He's the host of Hostile History, and you guys are taking on Star Wars again.
2: Yeah, Ben. I mean, we can't get enough Star Wars, can we, in our lives? And so we got to dive back into it.
1: Well, sorry. Hold on. Before we do, can we talk about the trailer for Starfighter that just came out?
2: My God.
1: Yeah. Now, for those who don't know, I think you and I can both agree the recent past for Star Wars has been checkered at best. Andor was great. Not my first couple of seasons of Mandalorian were good. Everything else has been for me either stuff I barely watched or didn't watch. And so now they're writing a new chapter with a completely different cast and a different part of the galaxy. And it stars Ryan Gosling as the Starfighter.
2: A good Canadian boy too, which is actually pretty fascinating to have a good Canadian in the Star Wars universe. The thing about this is that, and we kind of talked about this last week, buddy, because we kind of talked about the world of Star Wars without the wizards, as we called them, as he called them, you know, this world that's different than, you know, it's people struggling in environments of conflict in times of trouble and sort of relying on, I don't know, just guts and not magic or not the force to kind of get you through. And I think this is going to do that.
1: Yeah.
2: I don't know.
1: Freedom fighters, government functionaries, politicians.
2: Oh, yeah.
1: I mean, that's what Andor was about. And it was brilliant. And if they can bring that groundedness, some people don't want grounded. In their Star Wars, I think it makes the fantastical stuff even more amazing if it's grounded in real people.
2: And the thing is, and this kind of goes back to what we've been doing in the show right now, is because grounded is, it relates to you, right? You can watch fantasy, you can watch sci-fi, and you can have no connection to it as a human being, right? Yeah. And you said this last week. I mean, there are themes and consistencies. Like we look at these stuff, and even Star Trek. I know I bring Star Trek in. I know you love that stuff too, but these are stuff that relate to us.
1: Yeah.
2: And if we can't watch this stuff and like see the human condition, well, what are we connecting to?
1: Yeah. Yeah. Well, this week we brought in a special guest who knows, God, he knows more about comics. He blows my mind every time I talk to him. You had Fearless Fred Kennedy from Q107 here in Toronto. I mean, this guy, he's operating on a whole other level.
2: Well, Ben, I told him that we were going to do about a 15 to a 25 minute chat. And if I didn't cut him off, we would have gone an hour and 15 minutes just talking about Star Wars over. And also just for a shout out to Fred, he knows a ton about history.
1: Yeah.
2: He's like you know, he's like us, he's a nerd and he loves that stuff. And he was talking about, cause he was growing up in Belgium and he like the Second World War is really informative in his life. And he was talking about Vietnam, man. It's really fascinating. That's what we're diving into this week. This conversation is going to be really fascinating.
1: Yeah. Well, so every time I hear the first, and you'll like this, David, the very first original thought I ever had in school was about Belgium. I was in history class. It's when I decided I was going to be a history major. When my French teacher, proud French guy, was trying to explain to me that, you know, the First World War was a war of trenches. And so as the French were gearing up for the Second World War, they just assumed it would follow the same format. So they built a super trench along the German border. But the problem was all the power and water was coming from Germany. It ended at the Forêt des Dardanelles in Belgium. And the Panzer divisions could just rip through that forest. And then they just showed up on one. They turned the power off and they just show up at the door, just wait there with their guns as the French army comes out with their hands up. And my teacher, who was a very proud Frenchman, tried to spin this as a positive for the French. And I openly laughed, and we had a very healthy back and forth debate. And that's when I realized I was going to be a history major.
2: So first of all, two things. Number one, that is what history is about, challenging something that doesn't make sense to you. That's exactly. And I know, Ben, you kind of do this on a regular basis, to be perfectly honest. Like, you challenge a lot of stuff. But number two, I didn't know you're a history major.
1: I was a history and poli sci major. Yeah. Yeah.
2: Oh, incredible. That's incredible. Yeah. Well, buddy, I mean, this is why I think this is why our back and forth always works so well, because I think every week we kind of just dive in and nerd out for like 10 minutes before you move on to more serious issues.
1: So how did Fred see Star Wars as it relates to world history?
2: Well, it's a great question. And one of the interesting things about Fred, I don't know if you know this, but he did a fan fiction called Mud 79, which is actually amazing. And it became a podcast. He did two seasons of it. And the fascinating thing about it was I was like, well, how does history affect the way you write about it? He was talking about Soviet tactics in the Second World War. He was talking about all these, like, you know, Vietnam was a really important thing in the way he constructed it. So I think it was really interesting getting inside the mind of a creator who also is deep, dove the Star Wars universe.
1: Yeah, his passion for this stuff is next level. It's absolutely next level.
2: He's fantastic.
1: Now, if Darth Vader, in your opinion, if he were closely aligned to a real historical figure, who would you say he was most aligned to?
2: Well, the problem is that Darth Vader has a redemption arc at the very end.
1: Yeah,
2: and
1: that's true.
2: Do politicians have a redemption arc?
1: Let me see. I mean, only after they die, mostly.
2: I know, right? Yeah. Like, I have
1: they're
2: to say that.
1: Like,
2: I mean,
1: they're vindicated sometimes in death, right? True.
2: They are vindicated in death.
1: Oh, that policy that they endorsed or that position they took. Thank God they took it. Thank God they did that, even though everyone was against them and they were viewed as a bad guy. Now we view them as a visionary.
2: That's right. Actually, very interesting. And this is like going way off tangent, but not that William Lyon Mackenzie King is Darth Vader. But, you know, a lot of people were really angry at Mackenzie King for aligning Canada closer with the United States during the Second World War and afterwards. And a lot of people are saying he sold us out. But of course, in the midst of Great Britain being threatened by Germany, what else can you do but turn to your neighbor, who's one of the most powerful economic, you know, and military nations on the planet, and saying, can you help us save the empire, so to speak? Then I'm not saying Mackenzie King is Darth Vader in any way, but that's an interesting aspect. After his death, people are like, you've sold us out. And now we look back and we're like, what else could you have done?
1: Hey, can I ask a completely off topic thing to you? But and as a historian who knows intimately the mentality as well as the rise of and the impact of and the cancer that was Nazism, when you hear people casually throw out the slur Nazi these days, what do you think?
2: Man, you know what? Actually, this is part of a bigger issue I have with the use of hyperbolic language. I find it to be unhelpful when people use massive terms to describe people in an everyday setting, because you know what? It actually diminishes what that means for the real event. Yeah. Nazis are Nazis. And now there are people that have Nazi proclivities. There are people that are fascists. There are people that maybe even lean towards the fascism. But I'm always very, as a historian, I'm very cautious. Yeah. The minute you use that hyperbolic language, it makes me I kind of don't want to have the discussion anymore, because you're already going to extremes. I want to have real discussions with people. I want to have actual language discussions with people. And I know you do too. That's the way you conversate.
1: Oh yeah. I mean, I look at every day, if somebody calls Donald Trump a Nazi, it's like, well, if Donald Trump's a Nazi, then half of America is a Nazi. And that's,
2: it's not helpful at all. You know, I have great friends who are Republicans and who voted for Donald Trump, and they're not Nazis. They're good people who love their family and love their country and want good things to happen to people. So I also will have a lot of criticisms about the Donald Trump administration, but I'm not going to use that word. And I don't think it's really helpful to use that word either, to be honest.
1: The iconography especially the later Star Wars movies certainly was reminiscent of fascist icons and Nazi icons. I mean, it was pretty on the nose.
2: Yeah, I mean, even the creators weren't really allowed to really talk about it for a while. They were actually kind of hushed up for a bit by Disney and you know, the powers that be. But, you know, everyone could see that this was about the slippery slope to it. And this is about the challenges to it. And we have to, and here's the thing, Ben, I know it sounds, maybe this sounds a little frantic, but the fact of the matter is we have to be on guard against it.
1: Yeah.
2: We have to always be aware of powers being eroded. That's our duty as citizens, as voting citizens. Yeah. That's our duty.
1: Yeah, but it doesn't always come from the right. It will oftentimes come from the left. People have to see that too.
2: It can come from both sides.
1: David Boris for Hostile History. Thank you very much, my friend.
2: Thanks, Ben. Always a pleasure.
1: And don't forget, you can find us as a podcast on X, on Instagram, on YouTube. We are everywhere.
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3: Global news at 4. I'm Richard Kluge. Several questions this afternoon about how two people accused in a series of thefts were not spotted and arrested sooner. One still is at large, both in the electronic monitoring program. That's right. They were wearing ankle bracelets. The story just ahead. Trade talks done for today between Canada and the United States. We begin with what authorities now say was an elaborate hoax, a cross-border kidnapping that started here, ending in Alexandria, Minnesota on the weekend. North Dakota Highway Patrol Lieutenant Jenna Clausen Hubright says authorities almost put out a statewide cell phone alert on Saturday shortly after conferring with Canadian authorities.
5: We almost put that alert out in North Dakota, but using a couple of different investigative tools like being able to ping a cell phone and where that location is, and a license plate reader system, we found the suspect vehicle in Minnesota.
3: The vehicle had traveled to Fargo on Interstate 29 and then Interstate 94 into Minnesota. The two caught and questioned by local law enforcement.
5: Shortly after there had been a thorough investigation, and then shortly after the interview started, that victim admitted to fabricating this entire story.
3: We're continuing to ask the why they did this question. The lieutenant says the cost, thousands of dollars. The two remain in police custody pending a court date tomorrow. Other top stories now. And Global's Noah Fuchs.
16: Richard, firefighters responded to a gas leak in the River East area this morning. The Winnipeg Fire Paramedic Service says they got to the 1800 block of Henderson Highway a little after 10:30 a.m. When they arrived, crews discovered that a construction project had accidentally broken a natural gas line. Even though the gas was venting safely outside, crews evacuated several nearby buildings just to be safe, according to WFPS. Manitoba Hydro says the leak was stopped and residents could safely go back to their buildings. No injuries were reported. Meantime, Prime Minister Mark Carney says he expects to speak with U.S. President Donald Trump before Wednesday's tariff deadline as trade negotiators from the two countries sat down in Washington, D.C. today. Canada-U.S. Trade Minister Dominic LeBlanc gave reporters a brief statement about the progress of talks.
17: We're going to continue working. Our job is not yet done.
16: Talks have intensified since Trump signed an executive order on July 20th to impose 50% levies on a range of Canadian goods. Manitoba's largest hospital is still working to recover after a cyber attack a week after first discovering it. Shared Health says in an update that the ransomware has hit maintenance systems at Winnipeg's Health Sciences Center and Cancer Care Manitoba, but that patient care is not affected. The health authority says its investigation has found the attack has affected central monitoring of its heating, ventilation, and cooling systems, but that they are still operating and being monitored locally. It says the health center security office is also closed and the hospital is unable to issue or update ID access cards. Shared Health says it is still investigating whether any personal health or financial data was accessed, but that an initial review suggested none was. It says it added additional security at the site as a precautionary measure after discovering the problem on August 10th. Now, police are searching for a wanted man following over a dozen break-ins, thefts, and property crimes. Global's Sarah McCarthy has details on this story.
18: Between April and June, officers say $140,000 in items were stolen throughout Winnipeg and Headingley. They included trailers, lawn and mechanical equipment, motorcycles, bicycles, and a vehicle. Investigators identified two suspects through electronic monitoring bracelets. A 35-year-old man was arrested on 22 charges earlier this month. Police have also issued an arrest warrant for 41-year-old Jesse Troy Lafrenier. You can see his photo on the Winnipeg Police Service's website. If you have any information, call police. Sarah McCarthy, Global News.
16: School trustees in the province are calling for improved public education on e-bike and e-scooter safety as another school year approaches. Leah Clausen, interim president of the Manitoba School Boards Association, says it is also important to educate parents on how dangerous these devices can be.
19: School boards are really quite apt to do is to put it out there so that parents are also aware of, you know, what is important with safety and how fast these things can go and how dangerous they can be.
16: She says she would support community safety courses for e-bike and e-scooter users, similar to the bicycle safety courses that used to be offered. And Canadian singer Jan Arden is now married.
20: The Calgary-based musician shared a photo on social media of her and Icelandic author and activist Thordís Elva dressed in white wedding attire. The caption reads, "Wife and wife," and includes Saturday's date. Several Canadian personalities commented on the post and reported through their own photos and social media posts about attending the wedding. Arden recently told a CBC interviewer she's very happy in the relationship after being single for 10 years. The couple went Instagram official more than a year ago and got engaged over New Year's. Jason White, The Canadian Press.
16: It's 4:05.
21: With your traffic, I'm Adam Wilson. Expect a few extra delays this afternoon in the Pembina-Abenoji-Mikina area. We do have a hydro outage affecting some traffic lights. Any lights not working, treat as an always stop. Northbound Pembina, Grant to Confusion Corner, that's still moving well at 4 minutes. Southbound St. Mary's also moving well. Marion to St. Anne's is at 6. Southbound King Edward, some work continuing between Bannatyne and Notre Dame causing delays, as well as both directions of Marion, Archibald to Panet. Canadian Tire's Back to Class Big Red Sale is on. 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That's your 680 CJOB traffic.
0: I'm weather specialist Grace Miller here with your forecast. Today we saw some nice summer weather with a high of 23 and a low of 11 tonight with a chance of showers and thunderstorms throughout the evening. Tomorrow we're going to see the same partially cloudy skies with a high of 23, low of 11 again with a little bit of wind throughout the day. Wednesday we're going to see a high of 26, partially cloudy with a low of 15.
3: Right now it's 21 at 680 CJOB. Richard Kluche with you this Monday. My thanks to Kelly, Loren, Tyson for filling in the last 3 weeks. I haven't taken this time off, this much time off since the kids were little. It was great. I'll tell you more about it a little bit later. Lots going on. Mid-August. The news, by the way, this hour brought to you by McDonald's. One Meadowlands Drive, West St. Paul. Vanilla cones are just $1 each in the McDonald's app. How can you be wearing an ankle bracelet and still rob places? That's the big question we're asking today. We'll talk about electronic enforcement in just a few minutes here on 680 CJOB and the obvious vulnerabilities. We have checked in to try to get the commissioners who administer the program, who oversee the program, to join us. Nothing yet back from them. The government of Manitoba promising us a statement and hopefully the why this all happened and how it happened. We'll see. Everybody's scrambling to get us answers here on 680 CJOB. The Prime Minister, Mark Carney, says he expects to speak with U.S. President Donald Trump before Wednesday's tariff deadline as trade negotiations from the two countries sat down in Washington today. The Trade Minister, Dominique LeBlanc, gave reporters a brief statement about the progress.
17: We're going to continue working. Our job is not yet done.
3: Aaron Ettinger is an associate professor in the Department of Political Science at Carleton University. Do you reckon there's going to be a deal by Wednesday?
2: I have no idea. We are coming down to the wire, and we have the topmost principals involved at this point. I genuinely have no idea if there's going to be a deal struck, a long-term deal struck, a short-term deal struck, or if we go over the cliff and Trump is forced to impose those 50% tariffs. 48 hours out, I would not be surprised if any of those eventualities came to pass.
3: Does history at all tell us anything of the last 18 months here? Can we point to anything in the past that would be a... I guess we can't,
2: well,
3: can we?
2: Well, we do. I mean, we're dealing with Donald Trump here. And so we can base our conclusions on, what we've observed his behavior to be. And that is at times making, extreme threats and then backing off at the last minute in order to get, something less than the maximum that he would have got if he had followed through on the threat. So it's not out of the realm of possibility that Donald Trump, not chickens out, but, climbs down the ladder of escalation, Wednesday before midnight or whatever it is, and imposes something lower or, pushes the deadline back a little bit. He has done this in the past, but, at the same time, this is his bread and butter issue, right? Trade and tariffs and economic nationalism. And if he loses credibility over these kinds of matters, well, that's sort of his primary thing that he's been pushing over the past decade that he's been in the public eye.
3: And do you get a sense that the prime minister and the provinces here have moved on some of those irritant issues that the Trump administration has brought up in its talks?
2: That's hard to say because they're being very careful about not tipping their hand. We have heard from premiers like Doug Ford of Ontario saying that, sure, we can put the American alcohol back on the shelves at the liquor store if the Americans, do something acceptable in exchange. Right? But, it doesn't take a genius to say that that's on, that's something that Ontario would want here. They're not tipping their hand. They're not telling us what their, win would be in their own minds. And so, this all suggests to me that everybody's more or less on the same page and everybody is more or less pulling together in advance of the Wednesday deadline.
3: What do we know about Greer, the United States trade representative here that is really marshaling these talks on behalf of the United States?
2: Well, we know that he's a true believer in protectionism, economic nationalism, right? And we also know that he's extremely intelligent, right? So that's sort of the perfect storm of bad things that you don't want in your adversary, somebody who's really smart and who stands opposed to you on what you want to have accomplished. So that's what we are facing at this point. But of course, you know, Jameson Greer works for Donald Trump, and at any moment, Trump could swoop in and, override whatever agreement or whatever deals that Jameson Greer has come to at this moment. So, you know, which leaves Mark Carney and his team with the question, who are we dealing with, Greer or Trump?
1: Well, and it's interesting because I think the Canadian public would like to see a deal, but not at any cost. And I think that domestically, this can be sold to Canadians, but we do not want to be seen as capitulating.
2: Yeah, that's right. I mean, there's new polling out today that suggests that only about 20% of Canadians want to make concessions right now, which means that 80% don't really want to make concessions. Now, that says to me that there is not a great deal of appetite to among Canadians to be seen giving in to Trump. Now, I mean, the economic merit of those positions, you know, we can debate, but what it does signal to me is that the Carney team has a great deal of latitude to make threats that, you know, we're going to walk away from the table, right? He has a sort of domestic, a domestic license to play hardball in a way that he may not have 6 months ago.
1: Interesting. I just finished Andrew Sorkin's 1929 Inside the Greatest Crash in Wall Street History. And all around that time in the United States, there was this protectionist sentiment and all sorts of tariffs going in. And I can't, you know, the parallels, there are some interesting parallels between what happened then and what's going on now as far as politics is concerned. And I there'll be a different outcome, but I'm just really nervous about the next few days.
2: Yeah, as you should be. And you're not kidding about the parallels, right? The Tariff Act, the legislative basis for the threatened tariffs on Wednesday are the Smoot-Hawley tariffs from 1930, exactly the time period you're talking about.
1: Appreciate the time. We'll talk again.
2: Thank you very much.
1: Aaron Ettinger from Carleton University joining us live here on 680 CJOB. He is an associate professor in the Department of Political Science. Lots ahead this Monday afternoon. By the way, the coach in with Derek Taylor tonight after 7. The coach's show is brought to you by DeKalb, your MVP canola seed. Braden Owosco is standing by. What's coming up in sports?
4: A big weekend for the Winnipeg Sea Bears as they claim their first ever CEBL championship. The blue and gold back at practice today after getting over 500, now sitting at 5-4. And the Toronto Blue Jays on an off day. So which scores are we going to be keeping an eye on?
1: 4-14. How can this happen? One is still on the lam, both accused of doing crimes. And they had the ankle bracelets on them. Stay with us. The news continues.
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1: I like that. Baby 500. By the way, we have a gift certificate a little bit later for you to win to St. Vitale Center. Winnipeg police are still looking for 41-year-old Jesse Troy Lafreniere. He faces all sorts of offenses when it comes to thievery. His partner in crime has been arrested, facing 22 offenses, remains in custody. This goes back to incidents between April and June, $140,000 in stolen items, stolen vehicles, stolen license plates. Oh, by the way, the two suspects were wearing electronic monitoring bracelets. Both have records more than a page long. So how can this happen? Ritesh Kotak is a cybersecurity and technology expert. He's with us live on 680 CJOB. Ritesh, we're still waiting for the Manitoba government to give us an explanation as to how this can happen. But I gather this technology is vulnerable, but have you ever heard of people actually doing crimes while having the ankle bracelets on them?
7: Yes, I've actually heard of that. And I think people would be surprised to learn that it's not the police that actually monitor. You have probation officers.
1: Yeah, this is commissionaires. In Winnipeg, it's commissionaires.
7: Absolutely. So it's not the police. So that means that right off the bat, there's a delay. Secondly, is what are they actually monitoring? So each person has different conditions. It might be timing conditions to make sure that you're in a particular geography after a certain time. So a curfew, it may be prohibited locations. So geofencing in an area saying don't go around this area because it might be a victim's house or a retail store that they were previously involved with some nefarious activity, or it could be tampering of devices. These are all things that are rules that end up creating a alert. Now, you got to put it on the other side is all of a sudden you get all these alerts. There's no real way of triaging. You got to then contact the police. There's time and delay. So, yes, I have heard of people committing crimes with electronic monitoring bracelets on.
1: So the technology works, but it's how it's employed?
7: Yes. So the technology is only one part of it. Look, everyone says, and it's funny, you know, I'm a technologist, that's kind of what I do and what I look at, but sometimes it's not always about the technology. I always say it's the people, process, then technology, not the technology, process, then people. And yeah, look, just the tech is going to be there, but if you don't have the right alert set up, if you don't have a triaging system, and you don't have a way of communicating, if you don't have those processes, you don't have the right people and the integration of systems or an alignment of systems, then this is exactly what happens. I think you have this break that needs to definitely be fixed.
1: So it's conceivable that they weren't supposed to be under 24-hour supervision, that they had to be at a curfew point. And so they could be out and about doing all sorts of things, including criminal activity. And then depending on whether or not there's cameras at these businesses, whether or not you're capturing or not, they could elude authorities. But at some point, there would be an image. You look it up and boom. Oh, well, these two are under the ankle bracelet program, electronic monitoring. Could they then kick it up and identify where these two are at and then get them?
7: In theory, yes. A lot of these monitors have GPS-related or location-based information. So, yeah, they would then be able to do that. But that's reactive, not proactive. I think the proactive component would be these two individuals are together. They're in a location where they shouldn't be. Send out those alerts and send law enforcement to ensure that something can be potentially prevented. Again, we're getting into minority report stuff. I get that there's privacy related implications, and the more I'm talking, I'm thinking, there is a right way of doing this, and I think that there needs to be a very serious conversation around the alignment of these systems around technology and just how we can use that to better promote public safety.
1: 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As always, thanks so very much for joining us.
7: Thank you so much for having me.
1: Ritesh Kotak is a cybersecurity and technology expert joining us to 420. Let's check traffic now on 680 CJOB.
21: With your traffic, I'm Adam Wilson. Not dealing with any stalls or crashes on the drive? We do have some traffic lights out in the Pembina Plaza, Abenoji, Mikina, and River areas. Any lights not working, treat as an always stop. Southbound Osborne, Broadway to Confusion Corner, that's moving at 5 minutes. Northbound McPhillips, Mountain to Leela, coming in at 9. Northbound King Edward, expect some delays on your way to Selkirk Avenue. And eastbound on Regent, with work happening, Keenley side to Stapleton. 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That's your 680 CJOB traffic.
0: I'm weather specialist Grace Miller here with your forecast. Tonight we're seeing temps of 11 come with the chance of thunderstorms and showers throughout the evening with a little bit of a breeze rolling through the city. That's going to hang around tomorrow for a high of 23, low of 11. Wednesday we're seeing a high of 26 with a low of 15. So some nice summer weather as we head into Thursday. High of 27, low of 16.
1: Right now 21 at 680 CJOB. 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Money. Markets today down. TSX down 62 points. The Dow down 273, the S&P 500 down 41, NASDAQ down 84, our dollar trading at 72.12 cents U.S. compared to 72.07 cents U.S. on Friday. Full business later in the hour at 55. It's 422. It's a rich man's world.
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1: News update coming up in 5 minutes. I think it's a good way to structure new childcare. We still have a thousands of spaces deficit, but locating them at or near long-term care facilities. We'll talk about that following a 4:30 news update. Later, what unnerved me at the drive-thru earlier today. It's 21 degrees at 425.
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16: Good afternoon. I'm Brett Nowalsko with you at 425. A winning mindset was running through the city over the weekend with not only a Blue Bombers victory on Friday, but of course the Winnipeg Sea Bears were able to win the CEBL championship. As we all know, the championship game came down to a controversial decision to make it a best of one. But it did not matter as the final shot was hit by Simon Hildebrand and Winnipeg leaves victorious. Thanks to Christian O'Mell, here's the game-winning shot.
2: At any moment, though, into Burns. Burns to Hildebrandt for the win! Gone! The local kid is the hero! Simon Hildebrandt! And the Winnipeg Sea Bears have won the 2026 CABL Championship! The confetti flies! It's teal! It's white! It's a championship for Winnipeg! And who better to cap off a magical season than Simon Hildebrandt?
3: Chills. Absolute chills. On to the blue and gold now. A big win over the Red Blacks on Friday as they climb over the 500 marker to sit at 5-4 on the season. Nick Dembski was asked about the growth he has seen since the beginning of the year at practice today.
4: I think last game we did a good job of improving. You know, no turnovers is a huge thing. We stayed on the field. I think three offensive touchdowns. So I think we're moving in the right direction. But again, you know, I still feel that we have more to give. I think we left some plays out there. Left some drives out there, and you know, as much as we like Serge, you know, I'd rather see him on the sidelines or coming out to kick a convert instead of field goals. So
3: the Bombers are getting ready to face the Elks on Friday at 8:30. You can also tune in tonight for the Coaches Show with Derek Taylor and head coach Mike O'Shea at 7 o'clock, right here after the news with Richard Kluche. They'll take your texts and calls. An off day for the Toronto Blue Jays as they sit one game back of a wild card spot after going 7-3 in their last 10. We'll keep an eye on some important games being played tonight that could affect the Blue Jays standings, which include the Orioles facing the Rays, the Tigers playing the Pirates, and the Twins facing the Braves. The Blue Jays playoff odds, according to Fangraphs, still aren't great, sitting at 16.9%, but you're telling me there's a chance. To the story now that seems to never end, the Kawhi Leonard saga. ESPN has come out and says that the NBA lacks proof Ballmer paid Kawhi via sponsors, and apparently the league's report has significant inaccuracies. Yeah, I don't know at this point. And the Buss family is looking to sell their remaining stake in the Lakers. I'm Brid Nowosko, and that's your 680 CJOB Sports.
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33: Good afternoon, I'm Noah Fuchs. Prime Minister Mark Carney says he expects to speak with U.S. President Donald Trump before Wednesday's tariff deadline. Carney was in St. John's, Newfoundland and Labrador today to announce a new Churchill Falls agreement and says he's sure that he will be the first thing he'll talk about with Trump.
34: The way this is being conducted is the type of generational investment that gets everyone's attention, even the President of the United States.
16: Carney added that the negotiations with the U.S. are very intense and delicate and said he would not discuss the talks in public. Meantime, one man is behind bars and another man is wanted in connection to a string of break-ins, thefts, and property crimes. Winnipeg police got reports of 13 incidents between April and June, resulting in $140,000 in stolen items. Investigators determined that stolen vehicles and stolen license plates were used during many of the offenses and that the suspects wore disguises. Officers ID'd two suspects who were wearing electronic monitoring bracelets earlier this month. A 35-year-old man was arrested after fleeing police in a vehicle in a short foot chase. He faces 22 offenses and remains in custody. Constable Stephen Spencer says that police are still looking for 41-year-old Jesse Troy Lafrenier.
0: They were not random, isolated incidents. I think they were definitely targeting businesses.
16: You can see Lafrenier's photo on the Winnipeg Police Service's website. Technology meant to track down criminals, stolen property, and missing people is being misused in the United States. Flock is a law enforcement subscription-based surveillance system, but tech expert Carmi Levy says it could be used against anyone.
7: Sure, I've never broken the law, but that doesn't mean that someone can't gain access to that information and use it in ways that I probably wouldn't like. So it could be a rogue cop, or it could be a data breach against the Flock platform, and then criminals could gain access to that and use it to know, say, maybe when I'm not home, so they could rob my home, or maybe they could track my kids.
16: He says there should have been regulatory protections in place before police could access this tech. And he adds, while Flock is not in Canada, police in Montreal have used a similar camera from a Canadian-based company. Stats Canada says the annual rate of inflation accelerated to 3% in July as drivers were once again paying more to fill up their tanks.
8: Inflation had cooled to 2.8% in June as the U.S. and Iran worked toward a peace agreement, but fresh conflict in the Gulf region in July pushed global gas prices higher again. StatCan says consumers were also paying more for airfares and travel tours last month as the energy shock made jet fuel more expensive and the FIFA World Cup drove up demand to U.S. destinations. Canadians found some relief in the grocery aisles, though, as annual price hikes on food bought from the store cooled sharply to 3.1% in July from 3.9% previously. Michelle Zedekian, The Canadian Press.
16: Saskatchewan's Marshal Service is seeking to buy some high-tech weaponry for its officers. In a bid request posted online, the province says the marshals need the equipment for a special response unit. That equipment includes sniper rifles, sound cannons, and a thermal camera. The marshal started operating in Saskatchewan last year with a mandate to help other policing agencies fight rural crime, gangs, and drugs. Legal experts predict Canada's proposed social media ban for children under 16 will face a constitutional challenge. Canada joined dozens of other countries looking at restrictions after Australia became the first to ban kids from social media last year. The top court in France struck down on the country's social media ban for kids on Friday, calling the ban overly broad and unconstitutional. Tamir Israel with the Canadian Civil Liberties Association says Canada's proposed ban shares many of the same features as France's law. The federal and provincial governments announced today a new intergenerational family center here in Winnipeg. The Gray Family Center will include 152 childcare spaces. The existing center is a 200-bed personal care home connected to Winnipeg's Jewish community. Construction is to begin this fall with completion expected by summer 2028. And as the new school year approaches, provincial trustees are looking for enhanced public education on e-bike and e-scooter safety. Leah Clausen, interim president of the Manitoba School Boards Association, says she would support community safety courses for e-bike and e-scooter users, similar to the bicycle safety courses that used to be offered.
10: I would imagine that that would be a great opportunity if the, of course, resources and time allowed for something like that.
16: She notes it's also important to teach parents about the risks of these e-scooters and e-bikes and how to manage their children using them. It's 4:35.
11: With your traffic, I'm Adam Wilson. We are stall and crash free on the drive. Traffic volumes continuing to pick up. Northbound on King Edward, expect some delays between Notre Dame and Selkirk Avenue. And eastbound on Dugald as you're making your way to the east perimeter. Southbound Osborne slowing down. Broadway to Confusion Corners up to 6 minutes. Southbound Keniston, Tuxedo to Sterling Lion is 7. Over on Portage, work happening in both directions is causing some westbound delays, Empress to St. James. 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That's your 680 CJOB traffic.
1: I'm weather specialist Grace Miller here with your forecast. Tonight we're going to feel a little bit of wind. That's going to carry on into your high of 23 tomorrow. Partially cloudy skies, low of 11 as we head into a high of 26 Wednesday. Partially cloudy skies again with just a little bit of a breeze rolling through the city, low of 15. Thursday we'll see a high of 27, low of 16. With partially cloudy skies and just a little bit of wind. So it'll still feel like summer throughout the week.
12: Right now it's 21 at 680 CJOB. Richard Kluche with you. Good to have you with us this Monday, back from vacation. Tan, rested, and ready, as they say. 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It's a concept where childcare meets elder care. 152 childcare spaces being added at the Seoul and Cherubel Simpkin Center.
13: The facility will feature a large multi-purpose gathering space for community programming, worship, and other events. A grand gallery, a wellness center, and its signature component, the new Faye Vicker Laser Early Learning Center, operated by our friends at the Rady Jewish Community Center.
12: Construction expected to start this fall, completed summer of 2028. Manitoba and Governments of Canada, $4.5 million capital grant to this. Jody Kale is Executive Director of the Manitoba Child Care Association with us live on 680 CJOB. Good to talk to you. Thank you so very much for joining us.
15: My pleasure as always, Richard.
12: I like this concept simply because I think children will be a whole lot closer to visit older folks, and it both have something to share and something to learn from each other.
15: Oh, MCCA and myself agree with that completely. I think this is a very innovative capital expansion approach. An intergenerational model like this can strengthen community, develop connection, as you said, develop relationships between our youngest generation and our elder. Good for community, good for well-being. Really, really impressed with this announcement today.
12: And there's been a handful of these ones. There's construction underway in Riverview, adjacent to the Riverview Hospital, of what I believe is a 24-hour child care center, correct?
15: Correct, yeah. Again, another very innovative sort of niche expansion project.
12: So 152 child care spaces today. Where are we in that gulf? Because I still think it's in the thousands, is it not?
15: Yeah, I fear that gap is still widening, Richard. You know, we have a commitment. We had a commitment under the Canada-Manitoba Early Learning and Childhood Agreement, 23,000 committed spaces by March 2026. Clearly, we have not met that goal. The province noted last week that more than 12,000 child care spaces opened or committed. But, you know, unfortunately, families are not really reassured by committed spaces when they need child care today.
12: So those are committed. Do we have an actual number? Has the government provided an actual number of spaces that are up and rolling or about to be rolling?
15: I think we're looking at about 8,000 that are operational at this point. So really, you know, falling short of what was committed. But, you know, I have to caveat that a little bit because Manitoba, as you know, has been criticized for this slower approach to expansion. But the balance act here that they are doing well is that the, you know, expansion must be paired with that workforce

0: We talked about this last week. There was some coverage last week about, a more publicly managed way of developing this, right? We don't look to principals to fundraise or open up new schools in areas that are expanding. It's hard for a child care program governed, by a board of directors to take on that inherent risk. So a more coordinated approach, reducing barriers for existing programs.
1: Well, you're talking about that 40% capital that these groups still have to put forward in order to be able to construct a child care center. I know you've talked to government about this, but are they moving at all on this, trying to reduce that number or eliminating it altogether?
0: Eliminating it altogether, I don't think they've moved anywhere near enough close to that. Reducing waiting times for operating grants have gotten better this summer, more like a 4 to 6 week wait once the spaces have been approved and licensed. But let those existing programs be a part of the solution, right? They know what they're doing. They're part of this solution and would help to move that availability and accessibility in the right direction.
1: And to be clear here, that 40%, so it represents usually several million dollars to build a new facility. Community groups, the not-for-profit groups, are expected to put up 40% of the capital costs on this. And that's a whole lot of bake sales. That's a whole lot of capital fundraising that's been going on. But most of these groups do not have that ability to raise that much money in a limited space of time. You could do it over several years, but you can't do it in months.
0: You're absolutely right, Richard. A 74 space center, we'll use this as an example, it's probably going to cost upwards of $4.5 million. And so where does a child care facility that's run by a board of directors, that's a not-for-profit model, where do they get capital? And is a board willing to take that inherent risk? That's a lot of chocolate almonds that you have to sell to raising those funds. And it's just not realistic. That's not how we publicly develop schools, hospitals, healthcare. We can't be doing this with child care if we're going to move it faster and more purposely, really.
1: Could we not see more not-for-profits operate within places like 201 Portage Avenue? I think there'd be a lot of people at this building at the corner of Portage and Main that would love to have an adjacent child care center. There's one down the street on Fort, but those types of innovative ways, nobody's saying that you have to bring the for-profit model into this, but it would be nice to see, more organizations take this on behalf of their employees.
0: I agree. There's, workplace models like that would, support the workforce at various organizations to help have childcare rate at their fingertips. So I do think there's other ways to explore this. Some good news that came out in June, Richard, from the federal government, another $5.4 billion invested. They're calling it stabilization funding. And so what Manitoba's share looks like hasn't been publicly released yet. What does that look like? Is that, stabilizing what's already here, maybe continued with this workforce, and then looking at some more aggressive expansion ideas? I'm hoping that's where we're coming. I'm hoping to learn more about that in the next coming days because clearly families are frustrated. Childcare is more affordable than ever and it's at their fingertips, but they just can't access it. And that saddens me.
1: Jodi Kail, appreciate the time. As always, thanks so very much for joining us.
0: Thanks, Richard.
1: Executive Director, Manitoba Child Care Association, Jodi Kail, joining us here on 680 CJOB. Just ahead, what's troubling at the drive-thru?
2: Ekaterina Samitsevich, Maria Alyokhina, Nadezhda Telekonikova chatted together and wondered when they would next see each other.
1: This is Timeline for Monday, August 17th. What year was it?
2: The women smiled, but looked a little stunned as people in the court shouted, "Shame." Outside, much of the crowd also reacted angrily.
1: Three members of Russian punk band Pussy Riot are jailed.
2: This is why Russia's religious were offended. A 30-second performance in Moscow's main cathedral, praying for President Vladimir Putin to go.
1: Researchers at the Pan Am Clinic here in Winnipeg report 46% of Manitoba hockey players aged 13 to 21 suffered concussions the previous hockey season.
3: There's a storm coming.
1: At the movies, The Dark Knight Rises.
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1: And a At the top of the charts, Katy Perry. What year was it? 2010, 11, or 12? The answer just ahead on 680.

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19: With your traffic, I'm Adam Wilson. Pembina and Abenoji-Mikina area, a hydro outage is affecting some traffic lights in the area. Any lights not working, treat as an always stop and use caution. Southbound Waverly, some slow-moving traffic heading to Abenoji-Mikina. And northbound on Lagimodière, you're heading to Grassy. Northbound Keewatin, Logan to Burroughs, your drive time is 10 minutes. Northbound McPhillips, Mountain to Leela, also 10 minutes. Over on the east perimeter, expect some northbound and southbound delays as you make your way to Dugald. 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That's your 680-CJOB traffic.
18: I'm weather specialist Grace Miller here with your forecast. Tomorrow we're going to see a high of 23, low of 11, and that's going to come with a little bit of wind. High of 26 Wednesday with a low of 15. Thursday, high of 27, low of 16. And Friday, a high of 24 with a low of 12. So nice summer weather throughout the week. We're going to see some partial cloud coverage hanging around with some light breeze rolling through the city. So it'll be a nice moderate summer week.
20: Right now, 21 at 680 CJOB. Timeline for August 17th. Three members of Russian punk band Pussy Riot jailed. Researchers at the Pan Am Clinic reported 46% of Manitoba hockey players they saw aged 13 to 21 suffered concussions the previous hockey season. At the movies, The Dark Knight Rises, Katy Perry, top of the charts on this day in 2012. Please answer our question of the day at CJOB.com. It's brought to you by Mr. Furnace. Don't call them first. You'll see why. Call Mr. Furnace at 204-832-6243. They were wearing ankle bracelets. We're still able to do the robberies? That story ahead, live at 5. I think we're used to it in intersections. Somebody with a sign asking for money. Now it's happening at the drive-thru. This morning, I'm at a Tim Hortons, Polo Park. And no one was behind me. I'm at the speaker doing the order. And there she stood, silently, right next to the speaker, not getting in the way of the menu, being respectful of that, but looking right at me, making eye contact. The sign was simple. Anything helps. For a moment, I was angry. Why is this an invasion of my space to complete my order guilt-free? Why are you making me feel guilty? And then I thought, I'd be pretty desperate to have to make the sign and ask for help. This is a young woman. I didn't give. And I've been thinking about it all day. Should I have given something? Should I have offered to buy her something? I briefly talked to the staff at the window. They're sympathetic, too. Sometimes they shoo her away. But she returns. And in my survey of people, we're starting to see more and more of this. What do you do as a business owner? What do you do when you roll up at the drive-thru and you're confronted by this? Again, not in my face, but certainly very present. What would you do? What have you done? You can send me an email or text me right now. 204-780-6868.
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20: No, it's Richie Cloutier. Loren, get out of my head. A new power deal between Quebec and Newfoundland and Labrador, bringing hope, a long-standing irritant between the two provinces, is finally coming to an end.
22: This is being described by the parties involved as the largest investment in green energy in North American history. And for both Newfoundland and Labrador and Quebec, it's being touted as a way to secure their energy futures.
23: This is nation-building investment on the scale of the Trans-Canada Highway and the St. Lawrence Seaway.
22: Prime Minister Mark Carney made the trip to St. John's to herald the deal as historic. The provinces of Newfoundland and Labrador and Quebec agreeing to finally reach a definitive deal on the purchase of hydroelectricity and eventually wind power from Labrador for the next 50 years. The federal government kicking in up to $10 million in investments and support to make it happen, including $1 billion to add a wind project to the package and guaranteed financing for a new hydroelectricity plant at Gull Island.
24: We are finally turning the page on one of the darkest chapters in our past and replacing both the notorious 1969 Churchill Falls Agreement and the 2024 MOU with a better deal for all of us.
22: This is the second attempt at a framework agreement after a switch to a PC government in Newfoundland and Labrador last fall triggered an independent review of the 2024 Memorandum of Understanding penned by the Liberals. Newfoundland and Labrador's premier says this new proposal is better, generating more power for both sides, allowing his province to sell unused Churchill Falls power to other markets, and automatically escalating the price Quebec will pay for Churchill Falls power at a rate starting at 14% before 2041. The effective price for power will be just over 7 cents per kilowatt hour, as opposed to 6 in 2024. In total, negotiators say this deal will be worth $273 billion over its lifetime to Newfoundland and Labrador. But this version is not the legally binding final agreement. The target for that is before the end of the year. Heidi Petrocek, Global News, Halifax.
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20: A rebound in gas prices pushing Canada's annual inflation rate up to 3% in July. Winnipeg-based Activate Games opening inside the Mall of Berlin. 11 game rooms and a 10,000 square foot space. 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German company TKMS floating the idea of working with European shipyards to deliver Canada's next fleet of submarines faster. On the markets, the TSX down 62 points, the Dow in New York down 273, the S&P 500 down 41, NASDAQ down 84, oil down 210 to close at $84.50 a barrel, gold up $36.40 to close at $44.73.70 an ounce, and our Canadian dollar trading at 72.12 cents U.S. compared to 72.07 cents U.S. on Friday. 680 CJOB means business.
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20: Global News at 5. Good afternoon, I'm Richard Kluche.
25: Yes, I have heard of people committing crimes with electronic monitoring bracelets on.
20: And Winnipeg police are still looking for one of two suspects in a long list of robberies, supposedly still wearing his electronic monitoring device. Global's Kevin Hirschfield standing by, live at 5.
5: shortly after there had been a thorough investigation, and then shortly after the interview started, that victim admitted to fabricating this entire story.
20: Authorities in North Dakota and Minnesota able to follow the vehicle to Alexandria near the Twin Cities. The kidnapping, nothing but a hoax. The latest on Canada-U.S. trade talks.
6: We're going to continue working. Our job is not yet done.
20: Global's Reggie Cicchini standing by live in Washington. And it's a dispute about fact versus fiction. It's the trial of a Tupac Shakur's 1996 killing in Las Vegas, opening earlier today. We begin with Winnipeg police saying two suspects able to go on a break-in spree, stealing around $140,000 of goods, all while wearing electronic monitoring bracelets. Let's bring in Global's Kevin Hirschfield. He joins us with more on this story live at 5. Kevin.
7: Yeah, if you don't know about these bracelets, they have GPS tracking and they are put on offenders who have court-ordered conditions. Now, between April 20th and June 28th of this year, police responded to 13 separate incidents in which trailers, motorcycles, bicycles, and lawn equipment were stolen in Winnipeg and the RM of Headingley. Now, the suspects are accused of doing these thefts in stolen vehicles with stolen license plates. Police Constable Stephen Spencer, he calls this an interesting and a concerning scenario.
8: They know they're being monitored and they know everything they're doing is being recorded. So it really speaks to the brazenness of these individuals, the way that they're targeting all these different places, knowing exactly what they're doing and knowing that exactly what they're doing is going to be known. It's very concerning that it's just being so brazen.
7: So earlier this month, one of the suspects, a 35-year-old man, was arrested after a high-speed chase ensued before he actually abandoned his vehicle and fled on foot, only to be arrested shortly after. Now, police are asking for help in finding the other suspect. That's 41-year-old Jesse Troy Lafreniere. Anyone with information is asked to contact the Major Crimes Unit. Now, cybersecurity expert Ritesh Kotak, he doesn't expect that this was an issue with the technology.
25: The tech is going to be there, but if you don't have the right alert set up, if you don't have a triaging system and you don't have a way of communicating, if you don't have those processes and you don't have the right people and the integration of systems or an alignment of systems, then this is exactly what happens. I think you have this break that needs to definitely be fixed.
7: So we're still awaiting answers on how this all happened. We have reached out to the Manitoba government and the Justice Minister for more information, still waiting to hear back from him, Richard.
20: Global's Kevin Hirschfield starting us off live at 5. Police in Minnesota say an alleged cross-border kidnapping involving two Manitobans turned out to be nothing but a hoax. Global's Matthew Merkel is with us. Matthew.
9: Richard, yesterday, U.S. authorities were notified by the Winnipeg Police Service that a 37-year-old man had been abducted by someone with a weapon and were being brought across the U.S.-Canada border. Officials say the alleged victim was calling family members back in Winnipeg, telling them to call 911. North Dakota State Patrol Jenna Clausen Hubert says a 31-year-old man's vehicle, along with his cell phone location and text messages, were tracked across the border to the city of Alexandria, northwest of Minneapolis. Using their resources, she says the suspect was arrested by local police and the sheriff's office, while the reported abductee was safely apprehended as well.
5: So the police department there responded. They quickly found the suspect vehicle and then the suspect ultimately in a facility taking a shower. So both those people were taken into custody for interviewing. And shortly after there had been a thorough investigation, and then shortly after the interview started, that victim admitted to fabricating this entire story.
9: The Alexandria Police Department says the 37-year-old was arrested on false report charges and remains in custody. Federal law enforcement are also reviewing the incident to see if there are any potential federal violations. Matthew Merkel, Global News.
20: It's 21 degrees at 5:05.
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20: Canadian and American negotiators are back at the table in Washington today, racing to reach a deal before the U.S. imposes that new 50% tariff on a range of Canadian goods on Wednesday. Let's bring in Global's Rich Cicchini's live in Washington. Do we know how long they sat down for a meeting today?
11: Yes, Richard. They were in for more than 90 minutes, and this was Dominic LeBlanc, Canada's chief negotiator, Janice Charette, U.S. Trade Rep Jameson Greer, and Howard Lutnick, the U.S. Commerce Secretary. This meeting taking place at the Commerce Department, and this is potentially an important moment in these negotiations because most tariffs run through the Commerce Department. And Howard Lutnick is obviously a part of the cabinet. It's a question as to whether something was potentially presented to Lutnick to maybe start bringing towards Donald Trump. We didn't hear much when Minister LeBlanc walked out of the office today, simply said more meetings to come and that there is still more work to be done. That kind of, you know, reiterates what sources have told Global News over the last couple of days, and that going into the weekend, there was still an incredible gap. Some of the biggest sticking points here, Richard, seem to be tariffs on the auto sector. Sources telling Global News that any potential tariff on cars that are protected by CUSMA, along with car parts within a couple of years, could have a decimating impact on the auto industry. Obviously, that would have a huge impact on the Ontario economy. But obviously, softwood, lumber, steel, and aluminum, these are all issues that are trying to be tackled ahead of that Wednesday deadline. The question, Richard, is, will that deadline actually result in something? We still don't have anything firm from Donald Trump to suggest that those 50% tariffs are going to go in place. But there's also nothing to suggest that they won't.
20: And there's no suggestion here that Trump is part of the process right now. Our prime minister saying he expects to talk to Donald Trump before that Wednesday deadline. Dairy farmers of Canada warning that any concessions on dairy would not be acceptable. A bad deal's not worth the cost. Doug Ford, the Ontario premier, last week saying he'd be willing to make a concession in return for a fair deal on sectors hit hard by Trump's existing tariffs. But there's lots of players on both sides of the border here.
11: Yeah, there are. And it's a question ultimately of if the Canadians have to make a deal here where there are concessions that are made, are those concessions going to be not only politically costly for Mark Carney, but costly in terms of cost of living for Canadians? There are a significant number of Canadians that say they do not want to make more concessions and give in to more demands from the Americans who are demanding more access to the Canadian market. So this is a question. What is a good deal? What is the best deal? And whatever Canada is able to put on a piece of paper and give it to Donald Trump, will it even be acceptable?
20: Global's Reggie Cicchini joining us live in Washington. Manitoba businesses bracing for tariffs as that trade deadline looms. The latest round, the long list of items from hockey sticks to honey. Global's Tony DeGuzman with a beekeeper about what's going on in that community.
12: Richard, it's a sting for Manitoba's honey exports. 50% tariffs starting Wednesday. Mark Friesen has been beekeeping for 3 decades and says the latest Trump tariffs will hit the community hard, and if they stop exporting to the U.S.
13: There will be a glut of honey in our market. The price will go down. It'll impact everyone.
12: Though honey can last long on shelves,
13: it doesn't last forever, or at least it doesn't have the same value over time.
12: Friesen says not everyone can wait out the latest threat till it disappears.
13: I don't know that I have that much of a war chest to sit on, and I don't think anybody does. So at some point, you have to just eat the loss.
12: 80% of honey produced in Manitoba is exported all over the world, mostly in the U.S., according to the province. 50%, enough to scare and halt sales to the States. Friesen says he's cautious about getting people in the business.
13: I run the numbers and I just don't see that it's a good time to be getting into the industry.
12: The tariffs are what the U.S. calls discriminatory measures for boycotting American booze. Trade talks continue. Richard.
20: Global's Tony DeGuzman joining us to 509.
19: With your traffic, I'm Adam Wilson. Not spotting any stalls or crashes on the drive? We do have some traffic lights out. Keewatin and Burroughs following an earlier crash. Expect some lengthy northbound delays through there. Abenoji, Mikina, and Pembina, multiple traffic lights out in the area due to a hydro outage. Treat any lights not working as always stops. Southbound Osborne, Broadway to Confusion Corner, that's at 7 minutes. Southbound Keniston, Tuxedo to Sterling Lion is 8. Northbound Main, we're continuing in your curb lane, starting at Partridge. 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That's your 680 CJOB traffic.
14: I'm weather specialist Grace Miller here with your forecast. Today we saw some nice summer weather with a high of 23 and a low of 11 tonight with a chance of showers and thunderstorms throughout the evening. Tomorrow we're going to see the same partially cloudy skies with a high of 23, low of 11 again with a little bit of wind throughout the day. Wednesday we're going to see a high of 26, partially cloudy with a low of 15.
20: Right now 21 at 680 CJOB. This hour of the news is brought to you by McDonald's. One, Meadowlands Drive, West St. Paul. Vanilla cones are just $1 each in the McDonald's app. Grassroots organizations working together, trying to tackle the addictions crisis in our community. That was one of the messages at a gathering earlier today where those struggling were able to get educated and learn about the services there to support them. Global's Vasilios Bellos joins us now. Vasilios.
15: Richard, support organizations were on hand at 190 Disraeli Freeway on Monday, connecting those struggling to resources. Health and Social Services Manager Becky Lambert with Clinic, an organization offering mental health and drug use supports, says events like this meet people where they're at.
16: If you can just come to someone's house or meet them in the community close by where they live, like, there's lots of other barriers, like not having bus fare, or not having funding to get around, or not really knowing what's out there.
15: Attendees were also able to get vaccinated and receive harm reduction resources, with the event supported by Main Street Area Action Plan. Jen Black says many Winnipeggers often feel no work is being done to tackle the addictions crisis, but believes the event is proof organizations are on the front lines and collaborating.
17: Our goal as a coalition is to bring people to the table to talk about what the urgent, emergent needs are in our community and find a way to meet them.
15: Director Krista Anderson with Clan Mothers Healing says too much funding is going into responding to overdoses, when she believes organizations that work to prevent them in the first place should be receiving the support.
18: They don't want to be where they are. So we need to invest in grassroots organizations as well, because they're doing the hard work and they know what's needed in communities.
15: Letting those in need of help know they're not alone. Richard?
20: Global's Vasilios Bellos. Thompson RCMP have seized 100 grams of cocaine, a large amount of currency, and a targeted drug bust. This after police executed a search warrant at a home located on Queens Bay Jupiter Drive. Targeted traffic stop, also part of the investigation. Police also seizing a 12-gauge shotgun, a loaded revolver, previously reported stolen from here in Winnipeg. And Health Sciences Center still working to recover from that cyber attack a week after discovering it. Shared Health says in an update that the ransomware has hit maintenance systems at HSC and Cancer Care Manitoba. Patient care not affected. The health authority says its investigation has found the attack has affected central monitoring of heating, ventilation, cooling systems, but that they're still operating and being monitored locally. News as it breaks here on 680 CJOB, anytime at CJOB.com. Lots ahead. Brayden Owosco joins us now. He's hosting the 680 CJOB Sports Show, fronted by the coach after a victory against the Ottawa Red Blacks. How many wins for Ottawa this year?
23: Oh, I was just going to let it be silent because that's...
20: Oh,
23: what
20: I see. What's coming up in sports?
23: The Blue Jays are going to be doing some standings watching. We'll take a look at that. But also a new, we'll call it epic, course that I'll let you in on. And, of course, the LIV Golf decides to poke its head into the media once again. Why this time?
20: It's 5:14.
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20: Back to school winning just ahead. A marathon meeting today between U.S. negotiator Jared Kushner and Israeli Prime Minister Benjamin Netanyahu left the fate of the Gaza ceasefire unclear. Officials signaling moderate optimism, but offering no concrete commitment by Israel to the latest U.S. proposed plan. Luigi Mangione's state murder trial and the killing of that United Healthcare CEO Brian Thompson, slated to begin September 8th, has been postponed indefinitely as his lawyers seek to have the case thrown out on double jeopardy grounds. Prosecutors saying today that while few have been willing to speak about the 1996 killing of Tupac Shakur, Dwayne Davis is the one person who has had a hard time being silent. Let's be clear, Dwayne Davis did not pull the trigger, but he did plan the shooting in retaliation of the beating of his nephew. This according to the chief deputy district attorney telling jurors today at the start of Davis's Las Vegas trial. Davis could get life in prison if he's convicted of murder with a deadly weapon with the intent to promote further or assist a criminal gang. He's pleaded not guilty. His lawyer in the defense opening called the prosecution's narrative fiction. Fueling increase in what we saw in July, gas prices going up, that means inflation spiked to 3%.
2: Summer road trip this year hits differently. Compared to last July, gas prices are up more than 25%.
3: Everybody sees it. Every time you drive past a gasoline station, we all see the price of gasoline.
2: And while that's hard for Canadians to ignore, for now, that's exactly what the Bank of Canada is expected to do.
3: There's really nothing the Bank of Canada can do to control the global price of oil.
2: Instead, the central bank is watching to see if higher global energy costs fueled by the conflict in the Middle East drive up the cost of other goods.
3: The good news is that we're not seeing that happen yet.
2: That gives the central bank time to see how the conflict evolves and to see if interest rates at current levels are enough to get inflation back to its target of 2%. Energy costs aside, there are some encouraging signs.
4: Food inflation has somewhat stabilized over the past few months.
2: For the most part, that doesn't mean food prices are down compared to a year ago. They're just not increasing by as much. Take fresh vegetables. In June, they jumped 9.2% compared to last year. In July, just 3.9%. And chicken increased 5.7% in June compared to a year ago. In July, it was essentially unchanged. So less sticker shock, but not necessarily relief.
6: At least for now, Canadians won't also be squeezed by higher borrowing costs. Many economists expect the central bank to hold its key lending rate at its meeting in 3 weeks and potentially through the end of the year. Jacqueline Hansen, Global News, Toronto.
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19: With your traffic, I'm Adam Wilson. We do have work continuing eastbound on Regent between Stapleton and Panet. Expect some delays through there. Northbound McPhillips, things are moving slow. Mountain to Leela, that's at 11 minutes. Northbound Pembina, Grant to Confusion Corner, still moving well at 3. Westbound Portage, expect a few delays with work continuing in both directions between Empress and St. James. And over on Jarvis, new work has your eastbound lanes closed. McPhillips to Parr. 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That's your 680 CJOB traffic.
14: I'm weather specialist Grace Miller here with your forecast. Tonight we're seeing temps of 11 come with the chance of thunderstorms and showers throughout the evening with a little bit of a breeze rolling through the city. That's going to hang around tomorrow for a high of 23, low of 11. Wednesday, we're seeing a high of 26 with a low of 15. So some nice summer weather as we head into Thursday. High of 27, low of 16.
20: Right now, it's 21 at 680 CJOB. 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Markets today down. TSX down 62 points. The Dow was down 273. The S&P 500 down 41. NASDAQ down 84. Our dollar trading at 72.12 cents U.S. compared to 72.07 cents U.S. on Friday. Full business later in the hour at 55. 521 on 680 CJOB. 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
20: We see it at street corners, people looking for money. For me, it happened at the drive-thru today, right next to the speaker. Young woman with the sign. I decided not to give. And I've asked you whether you've been in that situation. You're weighing in, and you can continue texting us at 204-780-6868. And this woman had a very, very quiet, very silent, but in your face, and I decided not to give. And I've been kind of feeling a little remorseful throughout the day. Kat writes, if I see somebody clearly in need, I give them what I can. Often it's not much. I'm on a fixed income myself. My grandmother used to say, it's hard to ask for help. If someone asks you, help if you can. If they don't need help, they will be judged for that. But if they do need help and you refuse to give, you will be judged for that. To those who say they'll just use it for drugs, she had an answer for that too. What they do with the money after it leaves your hands is none of your business. And from Tony, I don't know, Richard, it's a tough one. I probably would have done the same as you. It's tough for sure. Back to school shopping. This is for a gift certificate to St. Vital Center. Can you name these 3 high school movies? It's a text contest, 204-780-6868.
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25: Plastic surgeon doesn't want me doing any activity where balls fly at my nose.
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25: Plastic surgeon doesn't want me doing any activity where balls fly at my nose.
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20: 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The last one is a classic. The one in between, come on, you know that one too.
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25: Plastic surgeon doesn't want me doing any activity where balls fly at my nose.
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30: 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Talk to him first.
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0: I'm Britt Nowoska with you at 525.
11: At any moment, though, into Burns. Burns to Hildebrandt for the win!
0: For Winnipeg, and who better to cap off a magical season than Simon Hildebrandt?
20: My ears are still ringing. Our very own Christian O'Mell on the call of the Sea Bears win over the Brampton Honey Badgers 98-84 to claim the 2026 CEBL championship for the first time in franchise history. And after a fantastic game from Brady Oliveira on Friday night, the superstar back did not participate in today's practice as he is still dealing with his ankle injury. Head coach Mike O'Shea spoke to the media after practice today and was asked if the Bombers need more out of their passing attack.
12: What you'd like is more from every group, every phase. I mean, that's the truth. We need three phase wins, you know, and we need them down this stretch, and we'll need them going forward, like further. If we want to go further, we need all three phases producing and adding to outcomes, you know. So to say the passing attack, I mean, we could play a game and that plan could go out the window and we got to hand the ball off 50 times, right? So what to say that, I think, is you want more out of all three phases.
20: You can join Derek Taylor and head coach Mike O'Shea on the Coaches Show today from 7 to 8, where they'll take your calls and texts, and that's right after the news with Richard Kluche. An off day for the Toronto Blue Jays today as they sit one game back of a wild card spot after going 7-3 in their last 10. We'll keep an eye on some important games being played tonight that could affect the Blue Jays standings, which includes the Orioles facing the Rays, sits tied right now at zero. The Tigers play the Pirates, the Red Sox, and Diamondbacks, and the Twins facing the Braves. The Blue Jays playoff odds, according to FanGraphs, still aren't fantastic, 16.9%, but you're telling me there's a chance. Swiss driver Marcus Ericsson finished at the top of the podium at the Ontario Honda Dealers Indy at Markham. It was the first race held in the city of Markham since the event was moved from downtown Toronto. Teammate Will Power, who placed third, says the new course is epic.
13: Glad the race had a ton of action. I was like, you know, I didn't want a full green, boring race starting where I was, and it just played out like that.
20: On to golf now, where LIV Golf has decided to cancel the 2026 season finale in Michigan. So now, this week's LIV event in Indianapolis will crown the 2026 individual and team champions. I'm Braden Owosco, and that's your 680 CJOB Sports.
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4: Global news at 5:30. I'm Noah Fuchs. Police in Minnesota say an alleged cross-border kidnapping involving two Manitobans turned out to be a false report. Yesterday, U.S. authorities were notified by Winnipeg police that a 37-year-old man had been abducted by someone with a weapon and were being brought across the U.S.-Canada border. Officials say the alleged victim was calling family members back in Winnipeg, telling them to call 911. North Dakota State Patrol's Jenna Clausen Hubright says a 31-year-old man's vehicle, along with his cell phone, location, and text messages, were tracked south of the city of Alexandria, northwest of Minneapolis.
6: So we dedicated the better part of 7 or 8 hours to this investigation on Saturday, and then that continued through the night. And now resources in Minnesota, as the victim at the time, now the suspect for making up this story, is in custody in Douglas County in Minnesota.
4: The Alexandria Police Department says the 37-year-old was arrested on false report charges and remains in custody. Federal law enforcement is also reviewing the incident to see if there are any potential federal violations. Elsewhere, one man is behind bars and another man is wanted in connection to a string of break-ins, thefts, and property crimes. Global Sarah McCarthy reports.
17: Winnipeg police got reports of 13 incidents between April and June, resulting in $140,000 in stolen items. Investigators determined the stolen vehicles and stolen license plates were being used during many of the crimes and that the suspects wore disguises. Officers ID'd two suspects who were wearing electronic monitoring bracelets. Earlier this month, a 35-year-old man was arrested after fleeing police in a vehicle and a short foot chase. He faces 22 offenses and remains in custody. Police are still looking for 41-year-old Jesse Troy Lafrenier. You could see a photo of him on the Winnipeg Police Service's website. Anyone with information is asked to call police. Sarah McCarthy, Global News.
4: Winnipeg firefighters responded to reports of a gas leak this morning. The Winnipeg Fire Paramedic Service was dispatched to the 1800 block of Henderson Highway just after 10:30. Crews discovered that a natural gas line had been accidentally struck during ongoing construction. WFPS says that although the gas was venting safely outdoors, crews evacuated several nearby buildings as a precaution. Manitoba Hydro says the leak was stopped and that people were able to return safely to their buildings. No one was hurt. And Manitoba's largest hospital is still being affected by a cyber attack a week after first discovering it. Shared Health says that the ransomware has affected security and climate systems at Health Sciences Center. The health authority says patient care and clinical operations at the Winnipeg Center are still up and running. It says no financial or personal health data has been accessed. It's 5:33.
18: With your traffic, I'm Adam Wilson. Dealing with some traffic light issues in the Pembina-Abenoki-Mikina area due to a hydro outage. Any lights not working, treat as always stops. Northbound on Kewayton, delays improving following a crash at Burroughs. Over on Lagimodia, slow-moving traffic in both directions as you're heading to Dugald. And northbound King Edward on your way to Selkirk Avenue. Southbound Osborne, Broadway to Confusion Corner, expect 4 minutes. Southbound Keniston, Sterling Lyon to Tuxedo is 7. Northbound Sherbrooke, work continuing Broadway to Ellis. 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That's your 680 CJOB traffic.
14: I'm weather specialist Grace Miller here with your forecast. Tonight we're going to feel a little bit of wind. That's going to carry on into your high of 23 tomorrow. Partially cloudy skies, low of 11 as we head into a high of 26 Wednesday. Partially cloudy skies again with just a little bit of a breeze rolling through the city, low of 15. Thursday we'll see a high of 27, low of 16 with partially cloudy skies and just a little bit of wind. So it'll still feel like summer throughout the week.
20: Right now, 21 at 680 CJOB. Stumping you on the third movie here. This is for a back-to-school shopping gift certificate at St. Vital Center. We're asking you to name these three high school movies. You're getting fairly easily the first two. It's that third one that's stumping you.
24: Hey, bud, let's party.
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20: Here's the clue. If you're being bullied, you'd like to have one of these. Text me now at 204-780-6868. We're still waiting for that ministerial statement from the provincial government about what exactly happened and what government's going to do about the fact that two thieves, one in custody, one still on the loose, both were wearing ankle bracelets, but were able to procure, through thievery, a whole lot of stolen vehicles, stolen license plates, and other items, $140,000 worth. So we've been asking the question, how does this happen? We're still waiting for an answer from your provincial government. We'll pass that along as soon as they pass it on to us. We've reached out to several organizations. Everyone has said, nope, province is speaking on this one. Well, so far, crickets. A cross-border kidnapping that started here, ended in Alexandria, Minnesota, was a hoax. North Dakota Highway Patrol Lieutenant Jenna Clausen Hubrights says authorities almost put out a statewide cell phone alert on Saturday, shortly after conferring with Canadian authorities.
6: On Saturday, we got a call from Winnipeg Police Department about a potential kidnapping that had crossed the border into North Dakota. We quickly were in touch with family and friends of this individual who were sending us screenshots and text messages from this person that was urgently asking them to call 911. They had been kidnapped. They were in North Dakota and weren't sure where they were headed next. In North Dakota, we have an alert system here. So if somebody has been abducted or is in danger of their of injury or serious injury and death, then we can send an alert out to everybody in the state at one time through their cell phones. So that was something we were considering, but we always put a high detail on the investigation part first, because usually we can find people before we need to overuse an alert system that is kind of intrusive because it makes your phone make a really loud noise. And so we spent some time looking for this vehicle, making sure that this was a valid report, and we received enough information that we did consider this to be a valid report. So we almost put that alert out in North Dakota, but using a couple of different investigative tools, like being able to ping a cell phone and where that location is, and a license plate reader system, we found the suspect vehicle in Minnesota. Once it was found in Minnesota, we alerted local law enforcement there, and they quickly narrowed that search area, and the victim had broke away from the suspect and ran into a store and had told them they had been kidnapped and to call the police. So the police department there responded. They quickly found the suspect vehicle and then the suspect ultimately in a facility taking a shower. So both those people were taken into custody for interviewing, and shortly after there had been a thorough investigation, and then shortly after the interview started, that victim admitted to fabricating this entire story.
20: That's a lot of resources to go through, Lieutenant.
6: Yes, we had our law enforcement partners in Canada who worked fabulously with us, and then we have the Border Patrol and Customs, and then the Federal Bureau of Investigation in the United States, lots of local law enforcement at a sheriff's level, state patrols in both North Dakota and Minnesota. So we dedicated the better part of 7 or 8 hours to this investigation on Saturday, and then that continued through the night. And now resources in Minnesota, as the victim at the time, now the suspect for making up this story, is in custody in Douglas County in Minnesota.
20: Got pretty far, though. Alexandria, Minnesota is getting nearer to Minneapolis.
6: Significant, yeah. This vehicle came all the way down to Fargo and then went east toward Minneapolis. So
20: I must remind people, it's 80 miles an hour on the interstate, so you can get there pretty quickly.
6: Yeah. You can get there pretty quickly, because very rarely do people even do 80. They're doing quite a few miles per hour over that. So it's difficult because we have to take every report seriously, and if there's enough information that leads us to believe that it is a real situation, we will treat it that way because you never want to not take something seriously and then be wrong. And this person fabricated a very elaborate story that led us to believe it was credible enough to make sure that they were safe. So they are currently being held in Douglas County on a couple of pending charges for false information to law enforcement, misuse of 911. And they will see a judge tomorrow on Tuesday in Douglas County, and the charges that are pending may change, but that's currently what the holds are.
5: What was that story that they were trying to sell to you folks?
6: That they had been kidnapped all the way down to the way that they were restrained. We were getting random location updates and

0: fabricating this. It was really rewarding to be able to see how quickly we can come together as law enforcement officers, even across international borders, and find somebody that says that they're in trouble. Because if this were a real thing for this person, we would have found them pretty quickly. Abductions do occur, and a lot of times with tragic outcomes at the end. And so it's very unfortunate that so many resources got sucked into this for something that was a complete fabrication. But if something like this were to occur in the future, we know how quickly we can pull resources together to find somebody. So I guess if you want to call that the silver lining in something like this, that was kind of an incredible thing to realize in the aftermath.
1: And again, here was one person in the car, allegedly, the story was kidnapping the other person. That was
0: correct.
1: Kind of what you were working with. And the art of technology is incredible that way, through tracking cell phones. You've got enough cameras, you've got enough readers along the road, especially on interstates, that you can track these folks. But then in the end, you put them in the box and start asking those key questions, it all unravels.
0: Right. Yep. And it's a current conversation in the United States, and might be in Canada too right now, about how and when should cameras be used and cell phones and things of that nature. And so the way that it is for us is we have to believe somebody's life is in danger for us to ask a cell phone carrier to even ping a cell phone. It's not something cops even have readily access to. It has to be done through a cell phone carrier, and we have to provide the need where somebody's life is in danger in order to have that location setting. And then for a license plate reader system with cameras, if we're searching a license plate, we have to have a valid reason and a case file number or event number to go along with that. So it's not just random searches going on. It just has to be attached to an investigation. So it's incredible, though, because prompt reporting is something that matters. And in this case, it was with both these individuals were First Nations, Indigenous folks, and it's important. And we work very closely with the tribes in North Dakota about prompt reporting, because sometimes it's important to know that you don't have to wait 24 hours, which is a misconception, to report somebody missing. And the family of this individual responded appropriately and quickly to report this person missing, and that something was off about that. So I would just commend them as well for acting as quickly as they did, because in some of these cases, sometimes the alternative happens. If the abduction is real and the report doesn't come in promptly, it's difficult for law enforcement to play catch up. So that was an incredible part of this too.
1: Lieutenant Jenna Clausen-Hubrights with the North Dakota Highway Patrol. What started as a very anxious and alarming cross-border situation, a kidnapping, ended in the police office in Alexandria, Minnesota. Nothing but a hoax.
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1: Congratulations to Nadine Raymond. She wins that St. Vitale Center gift certificate, all part of Back to School here on 680 CJOB. We asked her to name these three high school movies.
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1: And the stumper was My Bodyguard. 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It's 5:45.
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10: With your traffic, I'm Adam Wilson. Stall and crash free on the drive? We do have some new work happening on Plessis. That's closed between Camille and Autumn Way. Northbound Pembina, Grant to Confusion Corner is moving at an easy 2 minutes. Northbound McPhillips, Mountain to Leela is 8. Northbound Lagimodiere, some slow-moving traffic as you're heading towards Grassy. And southbound Stafford approaching Pembina. Westbound Nairn, work continuing, Watt to Allen. Canadian Tire's Back to Class Big Red Sale is on. 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That's your 680 CJOB traffic.
11: I'm weather specialist Grace Miller here with your forecast. Tomorrow we're going to see a high of 23, low of 11, and that's going to come with a little bit of wind. High of 26 Wednesday with a low of 15. Thursday, high of 27, low of 16. And Friday, a high of 24 with a low of 12. So nice summer weather throughout the week. We're going to see some partial cloud coverage hanging around with some light breeze rolling through the city. So it'll be a nice moderate summer week.
9: Right now, 21 degrees at 680 CJOB. 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Don't call them first. You'll see why. Call Mr. Furnace at 204-832-6243. Health Canada has authorized a drug to treat moderate to severe hot flashes, night sweats in breast cancer patients. Lori Legere is a 47-year-old hospital administrator in Toronto. She found a lump in her breast just before her 44th birthday. She says she started chemotherapy to shrink the tumor before having it surgically removed. And that's when her hot flashes started.
12: I started experiencing symptoms of menopause really quickly with the chemotherapy. So, a few rounds in, I started getting pretty significant hot flashes.
9: The drug in question, elazetanth, is a clinical trial showing a significant decrease in daily hot flashes and night sweats among women taking the drug compared to those taking a placebo. Indonesia is still struggling this afternoon to remove rubble and care for the injured after suffering a massive earthquake on Saturday. 68 people dead, more than 200 hurt, the latest significant quake this year. Global's Nathaniel Dove.
13: 7.7 magnitude earthquake Saturday, shaking buildings apart in Indonesia. Workers are still trying to recover the missing, help those without shelter, and treat the injured, like Maria Kellen. She gave birth during the earthquake and aftershocks 2 months early and hemorrhaged. She says she didn't know what would happen to her or her three other children at home. She and her baby are fine. She's grateful to the doctors and nurses who stayed during the quake. Colombia's recovery efforts are slightly further ahead. They've started holding funerals. The earthquake took my father from me, Claudia Galeano says, but others lost even more. The Indonesia earthquake is the 11th with a magnitude greater than 7 this year. The U.S. Geological Survey, a leading authority, considers quakes larger than 6.5, combined with how many people it affects, significant. USGS data also shows the number of quakes so far in 2026, compared to previous years, including those stronger than magnitude 6, is typical. Seismologist John Cassidy says the major quakes last year were mostly in remote areas.
14: It's not like a domino effect or anything here. It's really just a part of the normal pattern that where we're seeing these earthquakes.
13: Cassidy explains factors like soil firmness, building strength, and above all, distance from the epicenter determine how deadly a quake is.
14: I think that's the biggest difference this year is not the numbers, but just the fact that these earthquakes are close to major population centers and vulnerable areas, and we've seen, terrible impacts.
13: He says emergency preparation is key. Kellen would likely add bravery of the people who stayed to deliver her baby. Nathaniel Dove, Global News.
15: I'm Kevin Hirschfield tonight on Global News and 680 CJOB with overdose numbers spiking in Manitoba. One organization's attempt to pair those struggling with important resources. We take you to an event designed to help tackle the addictions crisis. Plus, a report of a Manitoba man allegedly abducted and taken across the border now determined to be false. What we're learning about the bogus call to police and why it might have happened. And time's ticking to reach a trade deal before more U.S. tariffs on Canadian goods go into effect this Wednesday. Where negotiations stand and why new tariffs could prove to be sticky for one local industry. All that and more tonight on Global News and 680 CJOB and anytime at globalnews.ca/Winnipeg and cjob.com.
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9: 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On the markets, the TSX down 62 points, the Dow in New York down 273. The S&P 500 down 41, NASDAQ down 84, oil down 210 to close at $84.50 a barrel, gold up $36.40 to close at $44.73.70 an ounce, and our Canadian dollar trading at 72.12 cents U.S. compared to 72.07 cents U.S. on Friday. 680 CJOB means business.
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15: Global News at 6 o'clock. I'm Kevin Hirschfield. Grassroots organizations are working together and trying to tackle the addictions crisis in Manitoba. That was one of the messages of the gathering today, where those struggling were able to get educated and learn about the services there to support them. Vasilios Bellos reports.
27: Support organizations were on hand at 190 Disraeli Freeway on Monday, connecting those struggling to resources. Health and Social Services Manager Becky Lambert with Clinic, an organization offering mental health and drug use supports, says events like this meet people where they're at.
28: If you can just come to someone's house or meet them in the community close by where they live, like, there's lots of other barriers, like not having bus fare, not having funding to get around or not really knowing what's out there.
27: Attendees were also able to get vaccinated and receive harm reduction resources, with the event supported by Main Street Area Action Plan. Director Krista Anderson with Clan Mothers Healing says too much funding is going into responding to overdoses, when she believes organizations that work to prevent them in the first place should be receiving the support.
0: They don't want to be where they are. So we need to invest in grassroots organizations as well, because they're doing the hard work and they know what's needed in communities.
27: Letting those in need of help know they're not alone. Richard?
15: Well, U.S. police say a reported cross-border kidnapping involving two people from Manitoba was actually a false alarm. Yesterday, U.S. authorities were told by Winnipeg police that a 37-year-old man had been kidnapped at gunpoint and was being taken across the U.S.-Canada border. Officials say the man called his family in Winnipeg, asking them to contact 911. North Dakota State Patrol's Jenna Clausen-Hubright says a lot of resources were used in this case that, after an investigation, turned out to be a hoax.
1: We have to take every report seriously, and if there's enough information that leads us to believe that it is a real situation, we will treat it that way, because you never want to not take something seriously and then be wrong. And this person fabricated a very elaborate story that led us to believe it was credible enough to make sure that they were safe.
15: The Alexandria Police Department says the 37-year-old was arrested on false report charges and remains in custody. Federal law enforcement is also reviewing the incident to see if there are any potential federal violations. Police are searching for a wanted man following more than a dozen break-ins, thefts, and property crimes. Global's Sarah McCarthy has details.
26: Between April and June, officers say $140,000 in items were stolen throughout Winnipeg and Headingley. They included trailers, lawn and mechanical equipment, motorcycles, bicycles, and a vehicle. Investigators identified two suspects through electronic monitoring bracelets. A 35-year-old man was arrested on 22 charges earlier this month. Police have also issued an arrest warrant for 41-year-old Jesse Troy Lafreniere. You can see his photo on the Winnipeg Police Services website. If you have any information, call police. Sarah McCarthy, Global News.
15: Canada-U.S. Trade Representative Dominic LeBlanc and the country's chief trade negotiator Janice Charette met today with U.S. Trade Representative Jameson Greer and Commerce Secretary Howard Lutnick. Talks between the two countries have intensified since U.S. President Donald Trump signed an executive order last month to impose 50% levies on a range of Canadian goods worth around $28 billion. Those goods include exports of honey, hockey sticks, cement, and wine. The tariffs set to go into effect on Wednesday. Now, Prime Minister Mark Carney says he expects to speak with Trump before Wednesday's tariff deadline. Speaking to reporters in St. John's today, after announcing a new Churchill Falls agreement between Newfoundland, Labrador, and Quebec, Carney declined to say what he thinks a good deal with the U.S. would look like.
2: Short answer is yes. Secondly, I'm sure the first thing we'll talk about is this historic investment. And I say that in all seriousness.
15: He also said in French that the federal government has a plan that will cover all eventualities if the latest round of tariffs is imposed. And it's been 60 days since the U.S. and Iran signed a memorandum of understanding that was billed as the first step to wind down the war in Iran and renegotiate a deal regarding Iran's nuclear program. But no progress has been made, with both sides trading attacks on the other in recent weeks. ABC News contributor and retired Colonel Steve Gagnard says the U.S. is banking on a strategy to pressure Iran's economy even more and hopes Iran will back down.
3: All that oil money that Iran normally would be putting into its coffers is not entering its coffers. We know that the U.S. is not seeing any kinetic activity. There are a couple drone attacks on some of the Emirati ships that are trying to get through the strait. But it's quite quiet compared to what it was just a couple weeks ago. So from the U.S. perspective, which is why the president said today, I'm in no hurry here. I can wait this out. The U.S. can continue the blockade, continue to watch the Iranian economy decline until Iran can't take it anymore.
15: It's 6:05.
4: With your traffic, I'm Adam Wilson. We do have work continuing northbound St. Mary's. Expect some delays between Abenaki-Mikana and Fermor. Northbound King Edward, some slow-moving traffic on your way to Selkirk Avenue. And northbound McPhillips approaching Leela. Over on Portage, there's work continuing in both directions between Empress and St. James. And in the Pembina-Abenaki-Mikana area, a number of traffic lights are out due to a hydro outage. Any lights not working, treat as an all-way stop.
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6: I'm weather specialist Grace Miller here with your forecast. Today we saw some nice summer weather with a high of 23 and a low of 11 tonight with a chance of showers and thunderstorms throughout the evening. Tomorrow we're going to see the same partially cloudy skies with a high of 23, low of 11 again with a little bit of wind throughout the day. Wednesday we're going to see a high of 26, partially cloudy with a low of 15.
9: 20 degrees at 680 CJOB. Richard Kluche with you. 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Great to be back from vacation. Took 3 weeks off. It was very nice. Did some cycling, did some stuff around the house, did some reading, caught up on healthcare stuff, you know, eye appointment. Discovered some interesting things about my eyes that I'll tell you about at some point in the weeks ahead. And got the shingles shot. That took something out of me, the first of two shots. And had my annual physical, 120 over 80. The blood pressure's good. But today the blood pressure is a little challenged by this story. On the one hand, I'm kind of chuckling at this because sometimes in Manitoba, we're a small enough province that we really are a government of one. The premier, who's a great communicator, especially on his social media channels, can get out there and make a statement. And, the tariffs and the booze. And today he's out saying, hey, the Dauphin Health Center will be back up and running by Labor Day. And when the premier's not at the legislature or not kind of overseeing things, you can tell. Because we asked for the justice minister in response to what Winnipeg police told us about. And they took their time to release on this. Because there's one suspect outstanding. There's one in custody. But this is a normal break-in spree. $140,000 worth of goods, but as we heard on the 6 o'clock news and throughout the day, the two had GPS tracking bracelets on while doing these robberies. This happened between April 20th, June 28th, 13 incidents, trailers, motorcycles, bikes, lawn equipment stolen in Winnipeg, RM of Headingley. Suspects are accused of doing the thefts in stolen vehicles, stolen license plates. Very concerning scenario, according to Police Constable Stephen Spencer, given the fact that they were supposed to be monitored.
7: They know they're being monitored, and they know everything they're doing is being recorded. So it really speaks to the brazenness of these individuals, the way that they're targeting all these different places, knowing exactly what they're doing, and knowing that exactly what they're doing is going to be known. It's very concerning that it's just being so brazen.
9: They're being monitored electronically. So we went, and earlier this month, one of the suspects, earlier this month, a 35-year-old man arrested after a high-speed chase ensued after abandoning his vehicle and fled on foot, only to be arrested shortly thereafter. Did he still have the ankle bracelet on as he was fleeing? Like, you could obviously spot him in a crowd. He's the guy with the limp, right? Police are asking for help in finding the other suspect, a 41. Maybe he got the bracelet off. Maybe it's still on. I'm not sure. But anyway, they're looking for Jesse Troy Lafreniere. Call Major Crimes Unit if you know where he is. So earlier on the news, we spoke with cybersecurity expert Ritesh Kotak, and he says, this is probably not an issue with the technology.
8: The tech is going to be there, but if you don't have the right alert set up, if you don't have a triaging system, and you don't have a way of communicating, if you don't have those processes, you don't have the right people and the integration of systems or an alignment of systems, then this is exactly what happens. I think you have this break that needs to definitely be fixed.
9: So the commissioners, wonderful bunch. They monitor this program. They're in charge of it. We reached out to them, didn't hear back.
10: We reached out to Manitoba Justice, who said, it's in the hands of the Justice Minister. He's going to say something about this. Well, no interview. He might be on vacation. Who knows? They're not telling us. He said, a statement is coming. Ooh. I put my seatbelts on for these ones. And 5 o'clock comes, nothing. We get one just before 6 o'clock. Oh, and it's a doozy. You know, we've got all sorts of questions about, well, what happened in the case of these two with the ankle bracelet program? Was it a matter that they were able to do this and still kind of meet their curfews? All those types of specific questions that we have asked. This is what we got back. If you're driving, you may want to pull over or you know, turn up the radio here, but keep two hands on the steering wheel. This is what they sent us. This is the government that, if they called an election tomorrow, would easily get reelected. And it just goes to the weakness of opposition. And sometimes it goes to the weakness of the media, because I think we should demand more of this government. This is, and you be the judge on this. So we're asking all these questions. This is the response that we got. And I will read the whole statement. Ready? Here we go. Our government has been very clear that if you reoffend in Manitoba, you will be held accountable. We led the way in advocating to the federal government for bail reform in Canada and enhanced Crown bail policies, investing in 12 bail enforcement officers integrated with the RCMP and expanded intensive supervision and supports for chronic offenders. We brought in the electronic monitoring program to support law enforcement in cracking down on reoffenders and free up more time for them to respond to emergencies. And we're starting to see the results. In the most recent WPS stats report, we saw historic lows of crimes involved an accused who is violating bail, probation, and other court orders. Our government is committed to expanding our public safety investments that target these kinds of crimes, and we will continue to bring in initiatives and bolster law enforcement as we work to make communities safer across Manitoba. That's the statement. Hopefully you're not in the ditch. Addressing none of the issues whatsoever. Yes, it's the middle of August. Maybe people are on vacation. But you have to do better. We will demand more answers in the hours and days ahead here on 680 CJOB. Message to government, do a whole lot better when it comes to responding to our questions. I'm not prepared to let this one go. 614 on 680 CJOB. Braden Owosco pitch hitting for a vacationing Christian O'Mell. He left it all on the court yesterday or on Saturday afternoon.
11: All I'm trying to do is better, Rich. So as good as I can be, I'll do what I can for Christian O'Mell as he recovers from an unbelievable call that you'll hear on the sportscast coming up as well. What's going on as the Blue Jays take a look at the standings? Who is playing well tonight in Major League Baseball?
10: Are they going to make the playoffs?
11: No comment right now.
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11: I don't love that.
10: Well, you said it.
11: All right, yes, the Blue Jays will make the playoffs.
10: All right, you heard
11: it
10: here first.
11: And more on the Kawhi Leonard saga as that continues.
10: The news continues in a moment on 680 CJOB.
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19: Over $1.2 billion has been provided in compensation to eligible claimants. It's an important milestone in one of Canada's largest class action settlements. This goes back years, and it goes to those children, 30,000 First Nations children, removed from their homes by governments. And sued successfully. This period goes from early in 1991, April 1st, 1991, to March 31st, 2022. This is the eligibility of compensation under the removed child and family class. Speaking for the Assembly of First Nations, its National Chief, Cindy Woodhouse-Nepinak, the 30,000 who were removed have now received compensation through First Nations Child and Family Services and the Jordan's Principal Settlement. But there's still more out there.
20: It's made an impact, but at the same time, we have still a lot of inconclusive claims with, that we've got to work through with the courts and with the lawyers. And, you know, the settlement continues to reach eligible First Nations children with the $1.2 billion in compensation that's now been issued from coast to coast to coast. And this milestone reflects continued progress in a settlement that addresses the harms of children and families from the historical discriminatory practices of Canada's child welfare system. But it also reflects, of course, our shared commitment to ensuring class members receive the compensation they're entitled to. And we know that there are many people that have not yet submitted their claims. They should consider doing that now. And compensation will never erase the harms that our people have experienced, First Nations children and families have experienced, but it is one part of the settlement's broader commitment to acknowledging those harms, supporting healing and advancing accountability to these people that they have been wronged. And of course, you know, just there's just, you know, claims people and claim support are waiting for people to apply. And I know that there's also, you know, I'm hearing today, though, in making this announcement from people across the country, is that there's also a big group that are still inconclusive, and that worries me. So I'm going to work on that, and I'm going to push that forward with the courts and with the legal people that be.
19: And I've had conversations with people that want to make sure that the money is used and not abused, in the sense that there are people there that are trying to take advantage of those who have successfully filed claims. And that is offensive.
20: Oh, absolutely, that's offensive. And I think people need to be very diligent and look out for one another. Of course, every time there's, like a big settlement like this, people come out of the woodworks to try and, be fraudulent or especially focusing on vulnerable people. So, be cognizant. And, if it doesn't feel right, it's probably not. And making sure to call and talk to a claims administrator. They can help you through any of your questions and help you through that.
19: www.fnchildclaims.ca. That's an important website address. There's also, through Hope for Wellness, supports available 24 hours a day. That's important going forward here as well. But I wonder, Chief, if governments have gotten the message here. What's your sense?
20: I'm hopeful. I'm more hopeful than I was, I think, a few years ago. However, we have a lot of work to do because there is still child welfare and child welfare systems that are provincially mandated and run. They're not First Nations driven and not First Nations led. So it's a system that's being done to First Nations rather than, you know, First Nations. We've cared for our children for time immemorial, and to have systems, you know, aggressive systems put at us, it's just, it's not working, obviously. Otherwise, we wouldn't have, you know, a big compensation like this. And, you know, we need to do better as a country to reflect on ourselves and find that path forward.
19: Assembly of First Nations National Chief Cindy Woodhouse Nipinak. It's 6:21.
0: With your traffic, I'm Adam Wilson. Not hearing of any stalls or crashes on the drive. Southbound Keniston, some minor delays on your way to McGilvery. And northbound on Lagimodier as you're approaching Dugald. Northbound Sherbrooke, there's work continuing between Broadway and Ellis, slowing things down. And eastbound on Grant, we have work happening Haney to Shaftesbury. 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That's your 680 CJOB traffic.
6: I'm weather specialist Grace Miller here with your forecast. Tonight we're seeing temps of 11 come with the chance of thunderstorms and showers throughout the evening with a little bit of a breeze rolling through the city. That's going to hang around tomorrow for a high of 23, low of 11. Wednesday, we're seeing a high of 26 with a low of 15. So some nice summer weather as we head into Thursday. High of 27, low of 16.
19: Right now, it's 20 degrees at 680 CJOB. Markets today down. The TSX closing down 62 points. The Dow down 273. The S&P 500 down 41. NASDAQ down 84. The dollar trading at 72.12 cents U.S., compared to 72.07 cents U.S. on Friday. Full business later in the hour at 55. It's 6:23.
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19: It's one of the biggest trials of the century, and it starts tomorrow in a California courtroom. A reminder, Bomber head coach takes your texts and calls following the 7 news here on 680 CJOB. You can email me anytime as we get ready for our fall season. I'm working on some pretty interesting stories presented in the weeks to come. It's 20 degrees at 6:25.
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24: Good evening. I'm Brett Nowosko with you at 6:25. A winning mindset running through the city over the weekend with not only a Blue Bombers victory on Friday, but of course, the Winnipeg Sea Bears were able to win the CEBL championship. And as we know, the championship came down to a controversial decision to make it a best of one. But it turns out it didn't matter to Winnipeggers as the final shot was hit by Simon Hildebrandt. And Winnipeg leaves victorious. Thanks to Christian O'Mell, here is that game-winning shot.
25: At any moment, though, into Burns. Burns to Hildebrandt for the win! Goal! Goal!
2: 26 CEBL championship. The confetti flies. It's teal. It's white. It's a championship for Winnipeg. And who better to cap off a magical season than Simon Hildebrandt?
24: Chills. Absolute chills after that game. On to the blue and gold now. A big win over the Red Blacks on Friday as they climb over the 500 marker to sit at 5-4 on the season. Nick Dembski was asked about the growth he has seen this season from the beginning of the year at practice today.
3: I think last game we did a good job of improving. You know, no turnovers is a huge thing. We stayed on the field. I think three offensive touchdowns. So I think we're moving in the right direction. But again, you know, I still feel that we have more to give. I think we left some plays out there, left some drives out there. And, you know, as much as we like Serge, you know, I'd rather see him on the sidelines or coming out to kick the convert instead of field goals. So
24: the Bombers are getting ready to face the Elks on Friday. You can also tune in tonight for the Coaches Show with Voice of the Bombers, Derek Taylor, and head coach Mike O'Shea, starting right here on 7 o'clock, right after the news with Richard Kluche. And an off day for the Toronto Blue Jays today. They sit one game back of a wild card spot after going 7-3 in their last 10. We'll keep an eye on some important games being played tonight that could affect the Blue Jays standings, which include the Orioles facing the Rays. Right now, Orioles leading that one 3-2. The Tigers up 2-0 on the Pirates. The Red Sox and Diamondbacks tied at 0. And the Twins still facing the Braves around 6:40 tonight. The Blue Jays playoff odds, according to Fangraphs, still aren't fantastic. Sitting at 16.9%, but you're telling me there's a chance. Now, to the story that seems to just never end, the Kawhi Leonard saga. ESPN has come out and says that the NBA lacks proof Ballmer paid Kawhi via sponsors, and apparently the league's report has significant inaccuracies. At this point, I don't know what's going on. And the Buss family still looking to sell their remaining stake in the Lakers. I'm Braden Owosco with your 680 CJOB Sports.
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29: Global News at 6:30, I'm Kevin Hirschfield. Manitoba businesses are bracing for tariffs as the trade deadline looms. The latest round of tariffs has a long list of items from hockey sticks to honey. Tony DeGuzman spoke with a beekeeper about the buzzing uncertainty in the community.
30: It's a sting for Manitoba's honey exports. 50% tariffs starting Wednesday. Mark Friesen has been beekeeping for 3 decades and says the latest Trump tariffs will hit the community hard, and if they stop exporting to the U.S.
31: There will be a glut of honey in our market. The price will go down. It'll impact everyone.
30: Though honey can last long on shelves,
0: it doesn't last forever, or at least it doesn't have the same value over time.
30: Friesen says not everyone can wait out the latest threat till it disappears. 80% of honey produced in Manitoba is exported all over the world, mostly in the U.S., according to the province. The tariffs are what the U.S. calls discriminatory measures for boycotting American booze. Trade talks continue. Tony DeGuzman, Global News.
29: It's a concept where child care meets elder care. 152 child care spaces are being added at the Saul and Clarabelle Simpkins Center. The existing building is a 200-bed personal care home with a connection to Winnipeg's Jewish community. CEO of the Simpkins Center, Lori Cherquetsi, says this promotes lifelong learning under one roof.
8: The facility will feature a large multi-purpose gathering space for community programming, worship, and other events. A grand gallery, a wellness center, and its signature component, the new Faye Vicker Laser Early Learning Center, operated by our friends at the Rady Jewish Community Center.
29: Construction is anticipated to start this fall and be completed in summer 2028. The governments of Manitoba and Canada have given a $4.5 million capital grant. Volatility in global energy prices were once again playing havoc with the inflation data in Canada last month. Statistics Canada says inflation rose to 3% as gas prices re-accelerated in July. Randall Bartlett of Desjardins says energy costs are easing this month, but it may be out of Canada's control whether inflation cools from this point.
9: You know, a big part of it is really up to President Trump and what's happening in the Middle East and the conflict with Iran in order to start getting more oil through the Strait of Hormuz and start bringing down energy prices in a more sustained way, as opposed to the ongoing on-again, off-again conflict and resulting volatility that we're seeing in global energy prices.
29: Stats Can says higher jet fuel costs were adding to the cost of airfare in July, and some travelers were paying more to fly to the U.S. for FIFA World Cup games. And members of parliament are set to examine Canada's security screening process following the arrest of a Canadian NATO intern. The House of Commons Public Safety and National Security Committee met today and agreed to invite Public Safety Minister Gary Anandasangari and other witnesses to testify. The name of the suspect has not been released following their arrest on espionage allegations in Belgium last month. However, a federal source says officials in Canada were proceeding on the basis that the suspect is Biwi Zhang, also known as Claire Zhang. News on the hour, on the half, and when it breaks on 680 CJOB.
6: I'm weather specialist Grace Miller here with your forecast. Tonight we're going to feel a little bit of wind, and that's going to carry on into your high of 23 tomorrow. Partially cloudy skies, low of 11 as we head into a high of 26 Wednesday. Partially cloudy skies again with just a little bit of a breeze rolling through the city, low of 15. Thursday we'll see a high of 27, low of 16. With partially cloudy skies and just a little bit of wind. So it'll still feel like summer throughout the week.
19: 20 degrees now at 680 CJOB. Richard Kluche with you. Back in June, the federal government introduced Bill C-34. It would force social media platforms to block access for kids under 16. The exact ways in which social media platforms would verify age haven't been worked out yet. Canada's Culture Minister, Mark Miller, said there will be a back and forth with the platforms as to what protects people's privacy, what's adequate, sufficient in the circumstances. This ban also includes and has been done in the United Kingdom and in France. France, it's kids under 15. Interestingly enough, France's top court, the Constitutional Council, struck down the social media ban last week. The court ruled the ban is too broad and infringed upon freedom of expression and privacy rights. Tomorrow in the United States, of the thousands of lawsuits Meta faces over child safety on its platforms, none can be more consequential than this trial that starts tomorrow in California. States are seeking extensive financial damages that could, in theory, total as much as $1.4 trillion plus changes to how the company operates Facebook and Instagram. With us live on 680 CJOB is Eric Goldman. He's the Associate Dean for Research. He's a professor at Santa Clara University School of Law. He's also the California co-director, the Data Center for High-Tech Law, and co-supervisor, Privacy Law Certificate. Good to talk to you. Thank you for joining us. Professor, how big of an issue is this?
1: The issue framed large is huge, because what we're really seeing is a legal battle across the globe over the legitimacy of social media. And one possible scenario is that social media won't operate the way that we're used to. And possibly social media cannot operate at all in the regulatory environment it faces. So really at stake in the lawsuit and in the legal battles is whether or not social media is going to be a part of our future.
19: Can we talk about the approach in Canada, UK, France, for example, Australia? They're looking at, you know, putting limits on who can access it with a variety of successes, more defeats so far. But in the United States, the approach is, no, you're going to pay for this in your pocketbook and other changes that are recommended. Talk about that approach and how this really is getting the attention, not only of people who study it like yourself, but the firms themselves, Meta itself, because this could be crippling.
1: Yeah, I don't think that the U.S. regulatory scene is as different from the international scene as you might be characterizing. There have been states in the U.S. that have passed various forms of social media bans, and other states have taken a wide range of attempts at trying to control how people talk to each other on social media. So from that standpoint, the regulators have explored a wide range of options here in the U.S. Now, one of the things that's different about the U.S. is that we have the First Amendment, which provides a much more rigorous protection for freedom of speech and press than you find in other parts of the world. What we don't know yet is how far the First Amendment will go, whether or not it will sufficiently constrain all these regulatory efforts, or if the regulators will have carte blanche like they do elsewhere in the world.
19: Okay, so set this up. What happens starting tomorrow in this California courtroom?
1: There are two lawsuits pending in California, one in California state court and the other in California's federal courts. And the lawsuit in federal courts involves a variety of different litigants, including individual victims, school districts, Native American tribes, and state attorneys general. Tomorrow, there will be a trial led by the state attorneys general, part of a much larger battle that's taking place involving these other litigants, where the state attorneys general will make their claim about why they think that Meta has broken the law.
19: Documentation. I look at this as you're always looking for a smoking gun, you know, parallels perhaps to Big Pharma, or more in particular, Big Tobacco. As far as, you know, they've done the work, they've done the research, but have withheld that research and work on how this can pollute young minds. Is that ultimately what prosecutors are trying to get at, the smoking gun in all this?
1: I think that thinking about the smoking gun might sidestep some other really important issues.
19: Okay, but let's talk about that.
1: With respect to Meta in particular, let me get to that in a moment. With respect to Meta in particular, there's already been the introduction of many, quote, smoking guns, pieces of evidence that suggest that Meta knew that its users were not benefiting from the systems that it was rolling out, and that Meta proceeded anyway. Now, the fact that they knew that doesn't necessarily mean that they engaged in anything illegal, but it doesn't look good. It looks like they prioritized their users' engagement or their profits over other values of their users. And from that perspective, I think that a lot of people are interested in the trial, because we're getting further confirmation of the times that Meta made those choices that were in their interest and maybe not their users.
19: If you're Meta, how do you defend this?
1: Well, there's a wide range of defenses that Meta has, and I won't have time to cover them all. So let me just mention a few. So let's start with the fact that there is the First Amendment that says that there's freedom of speech and press, and to the extent that Meta is engaged in publication decisions, the First Amendment is absolutely tenable. In the U.S., we also have a law called Section 230 that says that websites are liable for third-party content. And to avoid that, the plaintiffs, in this case the state attorneys general, have said that they're not suing over the third-party content. They're suing over other choices that Meta made about how to present it. That distinction may not stand up. But deep down, I think there are two real issues that I think Meta will stand on. First is, even if the users claim that they're not benefiting from social media, did Meta cause whatever distresses they're experiencing in life? In other words, we all have things going on in our lives. Meta may not have been the trigger for any of the harms that users have complained about. And the last thing I'll mention is that Meta can point out that many users benefit from social media.

0: here?
1: I think that Meta is willing to compromise, but it doesn't have an easy mechanism to do so. It has been trying to steer the various legislators who are passing laws governing Meta to pass less harmful laws. Mm. And I think Meta has not had great success with that. Meta might also be willing to put aside some money into a victim compensation fund that would provide relief for people who suffered harm. But the way that the lawsuits are positioned doesn't allow Meta to settle all of the legal exposure that it has. And if it can't solve all of the legal problems it has, then a settlement doesn't really solve its problem. So Meta's kind of stuck right now because even if it were willing to play ball, there's not a clear way for them to actually clean up the full range of legal exposure it has.
2: Professor, what should we be looking and listening for in these first days ahead? Because that's usually when these trials get the most attention, at the beginning and then towards the end.
1: Yeah, definitely people are going to be focused on all the evil things that Mark Zuckerberg said. And if that's your cup of tea, enjoy that. I will be listening very carefully to hear to what extent Meta or others are able to highlight the benefits that users are getting from social media. The people who are benefiting from social media have no stake in this case. They're not the plaintiff. They're not the defendant. And so they have no voice in the matter. And so to the extent that there's a major constituency whose rights are being adjudicated but don't actually have a right to speak up, that the case is actually putting them at risk without their ability to steer it. And so I'm going to be listening carefully to hear, is anyone speaking for that constituency? Because they're an important part of the trial as well.
2: Professor, really appreciate the time and the insight. We'll talk again. Thanks so very much for joining us.
1: Yeah, thank you.
2: Eric Goldman, Associate Dean for Research, Professor at Santa Clara University School of Law, joining us live on 680 CJOB. The case against Meta in California begins tomorrow. 6:44 on 680 CJOB, just ahead of the Coaches Show, following a victory against Ottawa. It's all part of the 680 CJOB Sports Show. We'll talk to Braden, who's in for Christian, and Derek Taylor in a moment.
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4: I'm weather specialist Grace Miller here with your forecast. Tonight we're going to feel a little bit of wind, and that's going to carry on into your high of 23 tomorrow. Partially cloudy skies, low of 11 as we head into a high of 26 Wednesday. Partially cloudy skies again with just a little bit of a breeze rolling through the city, low of 15. Thursday we'll see a high of 27, low of 16, with partially cloudy skies and just a little bit of wind. So it'll still feel like summer throughout the week.
3: Right now it's 20 degrees at 680 CJOB. Answer our question today. 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Call Mr. Furnace at 204-832-6243. When I heard this, I was afraid that he damaged some of his throat or tonsil muscles.
5: At any moment, though, into Burns. Burns to Hildebrandt for the win!
3: Christian O'Malley, great call.
5: It's white. It's a champion.
3: Would he have to gargle after that, Derek Taylor?
6: Oh, the next day. The next day he felt it for sure. He was a little hoarse, I assume, the next day, just because that whole game, right? Like, I mean, there wasn't a ton of drama in that game because the Seabears second half kind of pulled away in that one. So that maybe saves him a bit. But when you get that championship call, and since you're guaranteed to get it in the CEBL with the Elam ending they do, phenomenal call. I only wish I'd been able to hear it while I was there in the arena.
3: Well, and a difference between how you approach it in radio versus television. Television, you let the moment happen with very little narration, correct?
6: Yeah, you have. I mean, you just play the pictures and audio in however many. We have zero pictures generally here in radio to play with. You know, you let the, you know, Christian's just let loose because, oh my goodness, it was Simon Hildebrandt, right? You can also let the crowd take it over because
3: Christian's on 2 weeks of holidays now, so he can recover.
6: Right? He had to. Asper, thanks for giving him 2 weeks holidays.
3: What was your best call? Anything similar to that?
6: Oh my goodness. What was my best call? 2007 was the second year I did Manitoba Bisons football. So my second year doing play-by-play. They're in the Vanier Cup in Toronto. And the Bisons offense is driving toward us. And I was super happy with this. John Mackey drops back. He's got Steve Gronick if he wants him. And then he threw the ball to Gronick. And I love those moments of you saw it and then they do it. You go, oh my gosh, I seem like a genius here. This is awesome. But there's a few that I'm proud of.
3: At some point in those dog days of August, the best play-by-play calls of all time, Braden Owasco, because you're filling in for a little bit, are you not?
7: Yeah, I got 2 weeks here for Christian O'Mell, so that's a fantastic idea. I got some. I mean, the couple that stick out, I got one in the can that I got saved of DTs from two years ago from Bombers, I believe. And then I got Paul Edmonds on the Manitoba Miracle goal.
3: Yeah.
7: That one had me out of my seat. Christian O'Mell had a great one, actually, last year in target time where the Sea Bears came back and ended up winning the game. And that one was like hair up on my arms.
3: See, and I like that. The Bob Irving call, though, is a bit more understated. That's a typical Bob Irving. So there's kind of that traditional versus the what we heard in Christian O'Mell, like, rah, rah, rah, rah.
6: Yeah, for sure. Like Bob on the Milt Stegall miracle touchdown against Edmonton, he could have absolutely lost it, right?
3: Sure.
6: But Christian, I mean, that's a championship winning moment. There are people who do that in like week four.
3: Oh, you know, I know.
6: You can't. You
3: and
6: just
3: it's
6: can't.
3: Tired. Because it gets tired quickly.
6: Christian needs to be at 11 in the moment where the local kid wins the Sea Bears' first title.
3: Yeah.
6: You can't be at 11 in week four, no matter what's happening.
3: All right. So are you going to try with the coach after seven to match what Christian was doing as far as heartbeats are concerned?
6: Like, absolutely not, because they're coming off a win over an 0-9 football team.
3: Oh, there you go. Okay.
6: If they beat the Montreal Alouettes next week, okay, then we're going to get pretty excited about stuff.
3: Do you see anything in the game that would say, hey, wait a minute, they've turned the corner now, and we can have that conversation?
6: Not really, but I've come away encouraged that Brady Oliveira, off a week in which he didn't practice, was so fantastic and made that one run, that one catch and run that absolutely turned the play. But ultimately, I just kind of perceive it as you beat a team that hasn't won a game. Now the schedule gets brutal. Beat an Edmonton, beat a Sask on for the Banjo Bowl warm-up game in Regina, and then we're talking.
3: Yeah, so that's hour one. And then hour two, what's coming up, Braden?
7: Yeah, I've been putting in the work a little bit. I've been setting up a lot of interviews. But today, I got to just talk a little bit of Sea Bears. Joey Slattery was on with Jim Toth, so I want to play some of that audio as well. We'll hear the sounds of the game, because what a sounds of a game it was. We're going to talk a little bit about the Blue Jays baseball, because I'm hosting the sports show, and what am I doing if not talking
3: how
7: about the Blue Jays?
3: How many games are they out, by the way?
7: One game back.
3: Okay, but how many, like, from first place in the division? How many, like, are there like 16 games?
7: Like a million. It's like 17 or 18 now.
3: How embarrassing is that for your Toronto Blue Jays, though? Like, when you think about it.
7: Yeah.
3: They don't really deserve to be in a playoff position.
7: Oh, every team in the AL besides the Tampa Bay Rays don't deserve to be in the playoffs. It's a disgusting performance from the AL teams this year. If somehow one of them wins the World Series, this league is just, it's gone to hell.
3: Really?
6: Wow. Rooting for the Dodgers. Look at this guy.
7: Oh, no.
6: Rooting for the ruin of baseball.
3: I couldn't believe it.
7: I am rooting for the Jays if they make the playoffs. If not, Tampa go all the way, because as much as it pains me to say that, I take anybody over the Dodgers any single day of the week. Wow. So it would be disappointing from a league standpoint, but from my personal beliefs, I hate the Dodgers.
3: 2 hours of proper sports programming just ahead here on 680 CJOB. It's 655.
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3: 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On the markets, the TSX down 62 points, the Dow in New York down 273, the S&P 500 down 41, NASDAQ down 84, oil down 210 to close at $84.50 a barrel, gold up $36.40 to close at $44.73.70 an ounce, and our Canadian dollar trading at 72.12 cents U.S. compared to 72.07 cents U.S. on Friday. 680 CJOB means business. Carter Kennington producing the news. I'm Richard Kluche. Thank you so very much for joining. I'm back a little bit later on between 11 and midnight for News Night. Have a great evening.

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5: Global News at 7 o'clock. I'm Kevin Hirschfield. Police in Minnesota say an alleged cross-border kidnapping involving two Manitobans turned out to be a false report. Global's Matthew Merkel has more.
6: Yesterday, U.S. authorities were notified by the Winnipeg Police Service that a 37-year-old man had been abducted by someone with a weapon and were being brought across the U.S.-Canada border. Officials say the alleged victim was calling family members back in Winnipeg, telling them to call 911. North Dakota State Patrol Jenna Clausen Hubert says a 31-year-old man's vehicle, along with his cell phone location and text messages, were tracked across the border to the city of Alexandria, northwest of Minneapolis. Using their resources, she says the suspect was arrested by local police and the sheriff's office, while the reported abductee was safely apprehended as well.
7: So the police department there responded. They quickly found the suspect vehicle and then the suspect ultimately in a facility taking a shower. So both those people were taken into custody for interviewing. And shortly after there had been a thorough investigation, and then shortly after the interview started, that victim admitted to fabricating this entire story.
6: The Alexandria Police Department says the 37-year-old was arrested on false report charges and remains in custody. Federal law enforcement are also reviewing the incident to see if there are any potential federal violations. Matthew Merkel, Global News.
5: Canada-U.S. Trade Representative Dominic LeBlanc says work will continue towards a deal to avoid a punishing new round of U.S. tariffs. LeBlanc telling reporters as he left a high-stakes meeting in Washington, D.C. today that the job of he and negotiators is not yet finished. U.S. Trade Representative Jamieson Greer left today's two-hour-long meeting without comment. Aaron Ettinger from Carleton University's Political Science Department